0: Doc, how are you, sir?
1: Oh, brother, what a joy to hear your voice. Sometime we got to go to London with the music and the witness in order to be rejuvenated, to renewed and regenerated. So, brother, we so glad to have you back. I'm glad to be back. We come back moving, swinging, fighting, telling the truth.
0: That's it. That's it. I hear that soul to soul. Keep on moving, Doc.
1: Yeah, okay. Carol Wheeler sound is so good, but that's many, many decades, but just as relevant as can be, my brother.
0: Yeah, I love it. Keep on moving. Don't stop. That's the message today. We talked about some of that in the first hour, and we're going to get to more of it with Dr. West here at the top of the second hour. I mentioned to our guest in the first hour, we close on what I deemed a sort of philosophical note, talking about how we sustain how we sustain our hope in moments like these. A conversation you and I have had time and time again. I think about all the times that we've talked at various stages in this democracy about how we sustain our hope. So it's a perennial question, right? It ain't a one-off. It's a perennial question. And for Black people, we find ourselves coming back to that time and time again about how we sustain our hope through X, Y, and Z situation. But I want to spend at least a good part of this half hour with you, given that you are, in fact, a philosopher, sort of wrestling with this. It seems to me, and I heard somebody echo this the other day, that we are now at a point in this country where anything that advances or protects anything Black is problematic. I mean, I'm casting a wide net here, but it feels like that's where we are. Not that we've not been there before, but something about it feels more acute to me now than ever before. That if you are about advancing and protecting, preserving anything Black in any space, is problematic. Now, the flip side of that is that any claim of white grievance is invited and welcomed. So if you're advancing anything Black, protecting anything Black, it's a problem. But any claim of white grievance, Doc, in this moment is invited, it is welcomed, it is wrestled with, and ultimately, if the court has anything to do about it, it is advanced. But the frame I want to put us in is why and how we find ourselves in this space in 2026, where any claim by Black people of harm, anything that we say or do that speaks to the advancement of Blackness becomes a problem, but that white grievance is all that and then some these days. That's where I want us to go, and I'll follow you wherever you take me.
1: Well, I mean, the important thing, I think, is to keep alive that legacy that you were talking about with our dear sister, Dr. K. Whitehead, in terms of Martin Luther King Jr. and Fannie Lou Hamer. And there it becomes very clear it's not just the white supremacy that cuts so deep that renders any Black grievance suspicious, but it's also a capitalism. So the white poor grievance is not really satisfied or fulfilled, though, brother.
0: Mm-hmm.
1: White working class grievance is not satisfied or fulfilled. It's channeled in a neo-fascist way to scapegoat us, to scapegoat brown immigrants, the scapegoat those who are on the margins.
0: Mm-hmm.
1: But when you're dealing with a sick empire, it's not just the vicious white supremacy, but it's how it's so tied into preserving the power and privileges of the well-to-do, of the wealthy. And there you have some Black folk now included.
0: Mm.
1: I was looking at the piece in the New Yorker on Brother Obama.
0: Mm-hmm.
1: You're talking about all of his million-dollar mansions and hanging out on all of these yachts and so forth and so on. And you say, okay, that's fine. I ain't got nothing against it. But it's clear that for a certain slice of Black people, even given the vicious attacks on the masses of Black people by the courts, is going to affect the wealthy much less. And so we got to include poor people and Black people in terms of not just the courts, but the corrupt political system. And let's just be very honest. If Black people could vote ourselves into freedom, the system would make voting illegal across the board.
0: Mm.
1: We will never vote our way into freedom. Voting is one weapon among many other weapons, but it's not the only one, because the system that we're voting in is so corrupt itself.
0: Yeah.
1: Who are the politicians who surface? They already selected by the rich, no matter what color they are.
0: Don't take long. All it takes is one question with Dr. West to get me running. And sometimes he comes on, and because his intellect is so vast, I ain't gonna lie to y'all. There's some days I don't know where I'm going. If you really pay attention to me at the top of the show when Dr. West is on, it is rare. I'm giving you one of my trade secrets. For those who really pay attention, you've already figured this out. But one of my trade secrets. At the top of every show, I tell you who's coming on and what we're gonna talk about. If you notice, when I mentioned on Mondays and Thursdays, Dr. West coming up top of the second hour, I just say we're going to kick off hour two with Dr. West, and I keep it moving. On the B side of hour two, we'll talk to so-and-so about so-and-so. But I've learned over the years to never box myself in with Cornel West. I don't know what we're going to talk about half the time when he comes on, but I know if I start with one question, he's going to tell me exactly where to go, and I'm smart enough to know how to follow him. And so that one line, and you said a few things already that are worth interrogating, but this notion that we will never vote our way into freedom has got four or five questions in my head, that we will never vote our way into freedom. We're going to unpack that when we come forward. Dr. Cornel West on Tavis Smiley.
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10: I'd like an estimate to install a sprinkler system in the forest.
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9: What?
10: Let me explain. We're a grassroots group looking for funding to combat people's recklessness with fire in the forest. We can't get funding if we don't have an estimate, so, you know.
9: Are you serious?
10: Yeah. We're calling it the National Sprinkler System. Isn't that great?
9: You want to know how much a sprinkler system would run you? For the forest?
10: Uh-huh.
9: That doesn't even make sense, sir.
10: Oh, no. Oh, you know what? You're right. Maybe we should just map out Olympic National Forest first.
9: Is this a joke?
10: No. Imagine being able to flip a switch and put a fire out.
9: Flip a switch. You know how much land you're talking about?
10: I know. It seems big, Joe.
9: It seems big.
10: Well, they built that pipeline thing. That's pretty big.
9: No. I'm sorry. I can't help.
10: Wait, Joe.
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0: You are indeed. Dr. Cornel West is here. He is every Monday and Thursday, top of the second hour, and always thrilled to have him on this program and to tap into his deep insights. So, Doc, you got me going, man, when you mentioned a moment ago that we will never vote our way into freedom. It's a deep point, and I think one that deserves some interrogation. So let me start with this. The notion that we will never vote our way into freedom suggests that there must be some other on-ramp. There must be some other entree. So if not voting, what are those other on-ramps? What are those other entrees as you see them?
1: Well, you just look at the black faces that we've had in the highest places.
0: Right.
1: You have a black president, black homeland security, black attorney general, but you still have black mass incarceration. You still have black mass poverty. You still have bombs being dropped on innocent people. Of course, Obama and company engaging in those war crimes. They never apologized for killing all of those thousands of innocent people at all. Well, why? Because the Black Freedom Movement is a movement that has a moral and spiritual dimension to it. It's not just about skin pigmentation in high places. And when you have a corrupt system, then no matter how many politicians you have, you'll always have exceptions. You don't have the Mark Willie Thomases and others, mm-hmm. but you have exceptions. But the vast majority of them will be accommodated to Wall Street. That's why Wall Street was bailed out.
0: Mm-hmm.
1: And the black mass poverty still continued. Black mass unemployment and underemployment, black mass miseducation or little education, black mass unavailable access to housing of quality. We're dealing with a corrupt system, though, brother. And we just have to be honest and tell our people that out of love. We say, yes, it's very important to vote. No doubt about that. But it has its severe limitation. Now, Malcolm said it's the ballot or the bullet.
0: Mm-hmm.
1: Well, we recognize that we can't violently work our way out of this. They'll crush us like cockroaches in a minute. They already criminalized any of our leaders who tell the truth, including our politicians, including our radio hosts. We mm-hmm. won't go into all of that. The vicious attacks and assaults on us. Mm-hmm. You know what I mean? So that in that regard, our calling is to keep on pushing.
0: Mm-hmm.
1: Our calling is to stay in motion. That's what hope and love and faith is, staying in motion, because our hope and our faith and our love rest on not the system. It rests on something deeper than the system, on nothing less than Jesus' blood and righteousness.
0: Mm. I dare not trust the sweetest frame, but wholly lean on Jesus'
1: holy
0: name,
1: lean.
0: On Christ, the solid
1: yes,
0: rock I stand. All other ground is
1: all
0: sinking sand.
1: Ground.
0: Yeah, man.
1: But Sister Kay's point, I know she's a dynamic PK as well as a black leader in her own right. But there is no talk about the blood of Jesus without talking about the blood of our brothers and sisters on those plantations, the blood of those folks swinging in those trees, giving the lynching, the blood right now in the hood, so that they go hand in hand. They are inseparable. So you and I are not talking about some abstract thing. We're
0: right.
1: talking about Jesus' blood.
0: Yeah.
1: We're talking about the power in that blood that gives us the gusto, the zeal to keep telling the truth and pursuing justice radically against the odds, because America is a sick empire, brother.
0: Let me circle back to this notion of freedom again, because and I say this with humility, but I wake up every day trying to live my life as a free black man. And I know,
1: that's right.
0: I know Dr. West, of course, to be a free black man. And we could unpack that word free or freedom all day long. Let me just give you the short version for me. Freedom, by any other definition for me in this black body that I occupy, this space that I occupy, is the courage to speak the truth no matter the consequences. That's ultimately what
1: That's
0: it means
1: right.
0: to me to be a free black man, that you will never find me, I pray, in a situation where I am unafraid to speak the truth no matter what those consequences are. And to the point that Doc made a moment ago with some humor is that I know what that feels like. I know what it feels like. Dr. West knows what it feels like. I know what it feels like coming from the, as Doc would say, the vanilla side of town. And I know what it feels like coming from the chocolate side of town. I love my own people, and there ain't nothing they can do about it, but that ain't stopped these Negroes from trying. So I know what it feels like to pay a heavy price for trying to speak truth to power, and that is, and to power, and to the powerless, for that matter. And that is not to suggest that I have any monopoly on the truth. Doc has taught me, as one of his students over all these years, that there is the truth and there is the way to the truth. And you got to be humble enough to understand that you don't have a monopoly on the truth. And yet, that does not, as Toni Morrison once told me, that does not give you the right to abrogate your responsibility to at least tell the truth that you know. As Toni put it to me, to say what you see. Somebody's got to say what they see. And so for me, being a free black man, by another definition, is always showing up to speak the truth that I know with humility and in love, no matter what the consequences are. And God knows I have suffered some of those consequences and repercussions. Why do I raise that? I raise that because Doc and I are not in a different frame when it comes to that reality. Both of us have paid a heavy price for that. And yet we both committed a long time ago that if we're going down, we're going down swinging. That's just the way it's going to be.
1: That's right.
0: But that said, Doc, in a moment like this, this notion of black freedom, I ain't gonna lie, feels like a pipe dream. You mentioned that you laid it out brilliantly, that we're never gonna vote our way into freedom. But the reason why I ask about what those on-ramps are to freedom for our people, what then are the entrees to freedom for our people? If in a moment like this, for so many of us, that notion of black freedom under attack, I'll still go back to my initial point, that if you're advancing anything black right now, it's a problem. While white grievance is met with open arms, it feels like black freedom right now is a pipe dream. Am I on to something here? Are you feeling me?
1: Oh, no. I think you're on to much, though, brother. And I want to thank Brother Ren Troy Brown for those magnificent announcements, because I discern in the power of his voice and the love for his brother Tavis and my love for my brother Tavis and our love for each other. That includes Brother Mark, too. That we are committed to connecting freedom to truth speaking. Mm. And when you speak the truth, and that truth has to do with a reality that at the moment appears to be a pipe dream, that is highly understandable because you are dealing with a vision rooted in your vocation, and it is not yet. In the what is, we are speaking of the not yet. And every not yet appears to be a pipe dream. Mm. No doubt about that. Harriet Tubman, when she started on number one, on her way to number 21, freeing those precious enslaved Africans was a pipe dream. She had to follow through on it. She had to execute it. Mm. And it remained a pipe dream because she wanted to save all of those Negroes, and she couldn't.
0: Yeah.
1: But the ones that she did save were so significant. That's why voting is indispensable but inadequate. That's why violence itself is unavoidable. There's always going to be black rebellion.
0: Yeah.
1: And we can condemn them. We can criticize them. There's a history of black rebellion. Black rage spills over. But it's inadequate. We can't get out of here with the bullet or the ballot. So how do you get out? Well, we come from a people who understand Pharaoh is on both sides of the bloody red waters. That's what Henry Highland Garnett said. Mm-hmm. So we are a people who have to find a way out of no way. Some of us are connecting that to Jesus that allows us to remain agents and subjects in a world in which it looks as if the freedom of our people is a pipe dream, but we making it more real by being willing to serve and sacrifice and tell the truth, but also beauty, though, brother. We want truth. We want goodness, but we want beauty. That's why the music is rich. That's why the beauty in our relationships are rich. That's why the beauty in the lives that we try to live are discernible, because beauty is connected to the tear and it holds the tear in arm's length. Beauty ain't nothing but the first touch of tear that we can still bear.
0: Speaking of music as beauty, I had the honor yesterday of hanging out with our friend Taj Mahal. Taj Mahal has a new album out with the Phantom Blues Band, and they did an in-store at the iconic VIP Records yesterday in the LBC. So I got in my car yesterday and drove down to Long Beach. This is Snoop and Cube and all those great artists that have come out of the hip-hop genre, or created the hip-hop genre as we know it. It's now hegemonic, of course, around the world. But I went with the Anderson family, Mr. Anderson, his whole family yesterday. All the Andersons were there at their iconic store, VIP Records down in Long Beach, and Taj.
1: Wow.
0: I did a little conversation with Taj for about 20, 25 minutes, and then he and the band did. They must have done 9 or 10 tracks. Then he sat for a signing of his new LP. But Taj is 84 years old and still doing it, Doc. So we had some beauty yesterday at VIP Records. Yeah, man.
1: My beloved wife, Anna, he didn't teach in there in Long Beach. She could have made an announcement to her class.
0: I know. We had a good time at VIP Records. And anybody in the game knows the history of VIP Records in Long Beach. And I had a time yesterday with Mr. Anderson and his family down there. So shout out to VIP Records in the LBC. Let me go back. First of all, let me just highlight this for the audience. I know this, they got a bright audience across the country. They don't miss this stuff, but I like to underscore things as if I'm reading a book and I'm highlighting stuff that jumps out at me. But this is your takeaway today from this conversation with Dr. West. If you don't get nothing else, you heard Doc say a moment ago, never confuse the what is with the not yet. Somebody meme that. Somebody ought to meme that and give Cornel West the credit. Never confuse the what is with the not yet. We are always on the way to the not yet, even as we wrestle with the what is. That is Cornel West. Now, let me connect, give you a chance at least to connect it. I'm going to try to connect the dot, two dots of what you said earlier. If it makes sense, you can do something with it. But you mentioned Obama earlier in this piece in the New I haven't had a chance to read. I saw the piece in the New Yorker. I haven't had a chance to get into it yet. But I'm anxious to read this piece about Obama in the magazine. But you had inherent in that comment about Obama what I felt at least was a subtle, maybe not even so subtle critique of some of the black wealthy, because they're getting pulled in this mess as well, because money can be corrupting no matter what your skin color, no matter how much melanin is in your skin or not. That kind of money, access to it can be corrupting. I heard your point loud and clear. But I want to connect that to Harriet Tubman, because you quoted Tubman a moment ago or talked about Tubman. Harriet Tubman is reputed to have said, as you well know, that she could have freed more Negroes if they had known they were enslaved. That she could have freed more. Speaking of philosophy, Lord have mercy. That she could have freed more if they had known they were enslaved. I want to connect that to your critique of some of the black wealthy, because I get the sense that some of them don't really know where we are, who they are, and what this moment actually represents. Again, Tubman says, if they'd known they were enslaved, I could have done something with them. I think some of us, Doc, are just downright ignorant. I'll leave it there and let you pick it up and run with it.
1: Well, you're right, though, brother, because when you're talking about spiritual slavery and psychic slavery versus physical slavery and social slavery and political slavery, when you started out and said, I'm a free man, that means you're not on anybody's plantation. The plantation can be physical. The plantation can be economic and your job. It could be psychic in terms of you enslaved the greed, enslaved the hatred, enslaved the status, enslaved the insecurity. Then you could be the richest man materially in the city and still be spiritually enslaved, which means you're running scared. We always say you got to run scared to run free.
0: That's it.
1: Be running scared. Well, we got too many black wealthy folk are just running scared after money and is giving up on cutting against the grain and telling the truth and sacrificing for justice. Martin King and Malcolm X were not enslaved to things, enslaved to status, enslaved to money. They were not. They were enslaved to love. What does Philemon 1:1 say in the Bible? Paul, I, a prisoner of Jesus Christ. What is it to be a prisoner? It means you're not a prisoner on nobody else's plantation, but that of God that died for you on the cross, which frees you to be free on every other plantation other than your calling to God. That's good news.
0: Yeah.
1: That's a beautiful thing. That's what kept black folk going.
0: Man. No, I'm only pausing because I'm wrestling with that. It's going to take me a minute to get around that. I'm going to save that till I'm off the air today. I'm going to have to come back to that last point. Let me close with this, Doc. I'm going to swing way out. I only got 90 seconds. Let me swing way out here. We were talking earlier in today's program about the Congressional Black Caucus and the Voting Rights Act being gutted by the Supreme Court. And somebody sent a message, and I'm always leery of advancing stuff like this on the air, but who better than Cornel West responded to this right quick in 60 seconds. Tavis, my message to the Black Caucus is simply this. You had 60 years to deliver reparations and you failed. Let's see now if that immigrant base that you love so much is going to help you.
1: what I would say this to the Negroes in the Black Congressional Caucus, who I still love, even though so many of them are cowardly, that all they had to do was pass the John Lewis Act so that it would have been a law so the Supreme Court couldn't have touched it. But what did they do? Rationalize it and justify it. Biden made it secondary and tertiary. And so all of those black votes and all those black women votes for Biden and the decrepit Democratic Party meant what?

0: And I return. I see somebody saying, "Tabby, you and Dr. West entered today." I'm hearing some eschatology and teleology, a little Christology. It's a little bit of everything when Cornell West shows up, and that's why we are so blessed to have him on this program every Monday and Thursday, top of the second hour. Doc, that's a good one, man. I'm going to hold on to this one for a while. Love you. I'll talk to you soon.
1: Love you, though, brother.
0: That's why I said I don't need but one question. I don't know where it's going to go, but you just you give me one question for Dr. West, and I can work with it. More Tavish Mind we come for.
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3: Hope you're having a marvelous Monday evening, Chicago. I'm Logan Page, and here's what's happening in your local and national news. Across Illinois, May Day demonstrations brought together labor unions, immigrant rights groups, and anti-war activists in coordinated rallies and marches. Protesters highlighted issues including workers' rights, immigration enforcement, and opposition to U.S. foreign policy, aligning with broader national May Day actions. Chicago Teachers Union and other groups were among those participating in events centered in Chicago and other cities. Organizers described the protest as part of a larger effort for economic and social justice. In other news, the Chicago Sky made key roster moves before the season, waiving rookie Haley Van Lith, the number 11 pick in the 2025 WNBA draft. The team also signed veteran guard Natasha Cloud to a one-year $550,000 deal after she averaged 10 points per game with the New York Liberty last season. Cloud brings defensive accolades in a 2019 championship with the Washington Mystics. She is expected to start as point guard while Courtney Vander Sloot recovers from an ACL injury. In other news, Boston is facing concerns about a brain drain as rising living costs drive young professionals away. A 2026 survey found 26% of residents ages 20 to 30 plan to leave the Boston metro area within 5 years. Life satisfaction in the city has also dropped from 89% to 79% over 3 years. Economists warn that continued out-migration could hurt the region's labor market and innovation economy long term. And it's unclear whether the show will go on Tuesday night following a 3-alarm fire at Broadway's historic Eugene O'Neill Theater. Sarah Lee Kessler reports.
4: It erupted about 10 a.m. Monday on West 49th Street in the home of the long-running musical The Book of Mormon. Assistant FDNY Fire Chief David Sims says it started in an electrical room between the 4th and 5th floors.
5: It was very difficult to get to. There was a lot of catwalks and rigging in the theater. The building is going to be out of service pending repairs.
4: Fire marshals and the Department of Buildings will investigate. The Book of Mormon, winner of 9 Tony Awards, has played at the Eugene O'Neill Theater every Tuesday through Sunday since its Broadway debut in 2011. I'm Sarah Lee Kessler.
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3: We thank Dr. Cornel West for showing up every Monday and Thursday. Those dialogues with him are so rich, rich, rich, rich. And I'm still holding on to that one. Don't ever confuse the what is with the not yet. That is the story of our people, to be sure. All right. I am delighted to have this on this program now. He's my congressman back in my home state of Indiana. The joy of talking to him is for me knowing that it was his grandmother, Julia Carson, who was my dear friend, who once held this seat. He's now had it for a number of years. But it was his grandmother who had this seat prior to, and I loved me some Julia Carson. He is Andre Carson, member of the Congressional Black Caucus, and there's a primary in Indiana tomorrow, Tuesday, for re-election to his seat, again, back in my home state, and delighted to have him on to talk about that race, and more broadly in a few moments about how this recent Supreme Court decision, which we've been discussing today, on voting rights is going to impact the future of the black delegation in Congress. But let's start with this. Congressman Andre Carson, how are you, sir?
4: So good to hear from you, Brother Tavis. I follow you, man. It's been a few seconds since I've seen you. Grandma loved you dearly. You know that. I don't have to tell you.
3: No, I miss her, man. Yeah.
4: Whenever you were in town, she said, Tavis is in town. Come on, boy.
3: Yeah. No, I loved your grandmother, and Julia Carson served the state of Indiana honorably, first in the State House, and then, of course, a longtime member of Congress. And she's one of the real ones. I love her, miss her dearly, and considered it one of the honors of my life that she was in my friend circle. I was in her friend circle.
4: That's right.
3: And now, what year did you get elected? How long have you been there? How many terms have you been in there now?
4: 2008. I came from the. I had lost the school board race, and
3: right.
4: I ran for council. I was on the city council for right. a stint, and then I came to Congress. She died the year prior, so
3: that's
4: she
3: right.
4: didn't get to see me go to Congress.
3: Yeah, 2008. So you've been there a minute now.
4: Been there a minute.
3: Yeah.
4: By God's grace, it won't be 60 years. I want to make a mark and fight for our people.
3: Yeah. Let me start with that. What do you make of the change? This is a broad question, so I'm giving you all the canvas you need, Andre, Congressman Carson, to paint as you will. But what do you make of the changes that you've just seen in those years from 2008 to now? I mean, the world has changed so much. Things are upside down in Washington. Just give me a broad sense of the way you've seen Congress just shift and change and devolve in the time you've been there.
4: Well, you know, I came in on the tail end of George Bush, and you know, very young man at 33.
3: Yeah.
4: And then came Obama, and we were faced with the worst economic downturn since the Great Depression. So we had to do Wall Street regulatory reform, and then we tackled the Affordable Care Act, and so much more. And then there was Trump, and we saw this seismic shift that happened effectively within the electorate.
3: Mm-hmm.
4: And we saw emissaries of Trump effectively recruit black folks who felt disaffected. And I shared some of that sentiment, but I stayed true and blue. But many of my dear friends, many of your dear friends,
3: mm-hmm.
4: Went over to the other side. And I think Trump had very persuasive emissaries and ambassadors to make his case. And he got folks. He won the first time. It was disastrous. Joe Biden came in. And then Sister Kamala ran. I supported her. And she did not get in. And, you know, we tried to tell people what would happen if Trump was reelected. But unfortunately, people didn't listen. And, you know, I think the Supreme Court's decision really striking down a majority-minority voting district in Louisiana is awful. And I like to think that history will judge this decision very harshly, just like, you know, Plessy versus Ferguson, another bad decision from Louisiana, which effectively, as you know, legalized racial segregation.
3: That's right.
4: And unleashed generations of Jim Crow separate but equal, you know, state-sponsored discrimination. And in this case, as you talk about often, you know, the lower courts rightly found that the state of Louisiana unlawfully suppressed black representation in Congress for years. Mm-hmm. And we know they ordered a fair redistricting map to correct kind of the very persistent violations of VRA in Louisiana. And, you know, instead of respecting the lower court decision, this administration argued, I believe, the wrong position and fought to effectively eliminate the second minority majority voting district. Yeah. And this new ruling really it surgically neuters Section 2 of the VRA. Mm-hmm. And it opens up a new era of basically state sanction racial discrimination by electoral exclusion.
3: Yeah.
4: And, you know, unfortunately, the Supreme Court, they really bought the flawed colorblind argument, which ignores the facts on the ground there today. And I think it also ignores kind of the very historic and electoral legacy of Plessy.
3: Yeah.
4: And the very deliberate and persistent and active discrimination against, you know, minority voting representation in the state of in the state today. So instead of doing the right thing, they blinded itself to the facts.
3: Nope, I couldn't agree more. Just say amen, as we say in the black church, everything you've said so far.
4: Right.
3: I want to circle back, Congressman, to your particular race in a second here. Before I do that, though, since we're talking about this, give me your sense as a member, a long-time member of the CBC. The CBC now is as large as it's ever been. I think the number was 67. 67 members of the CBC, never been that large historically, and now comes this gutting of the VRA. And we expect, as everybody is, predicting, this ain't rocket science here, that if they have their way, the number of members of the CBC is going to shrink dramatically in the months and years to come. And that hits you how? How are you processing that?
4: Well, you know, I even though our great state, Tavis, is, and particularly Indianapolis, it's not necessarily a VRA district, but it's a VRA spirited district. And I think the legislature had the VRA in mind when the district was crafted. Now, the district is only about 26-27% black, but there are other minority groups there. I mean, it is still Indiana.
3: Mm-hmm.
4: And I think for us, what we're seeing is, you know, look, this is a democracy. People are free to run. They should run. That's a part of a healthy democracy. But I think we're seeing Blue MAGA kind of emerge out of nowhere. These are folks who haven't been in the community. These are folks who haven't been in the trenches, if you will. These are folks who come from sundown towns. You're from Indiana. You know exactly what I mean.
3: Oh, yeah.
4: So they've settled in Indianapolis very recently, and now they effectively, one could argue, are part of a greater regentrification effort. They want different representation. And some of these folks are just a few years younger than me. I mean, I'm 51. Mm-hmm. I have colleagues in Congress say, well, you know, my son's your age. You know, I'm like, oh, wow, goodness. I may have more seniority than, but that's another subject. But we have new faces with very old mindsets. And so this whole argument about we need new faces, well, you could have a new face, but if that new face still represents old Indiana, the home of the headquarters of the Ku Klux Klan.
3: Oh yeah.
4: Then what use is it? And so I, you know, we're seeing a lot of people try to use this to get their name out or to try to springboard for something else. And you know, I'm from Indiana. You know, I was raised by my grandmother, by God's grace, my wonderful mother, who was educated woman. She was my best friend. You know, she suffered from schizophrenia. So she and I stayed in a shelter for some time. I was in a guardian home and we lived with different people, and grandma stepped in and said, let me raise this boy.
3: Mm-hmm.
4: And I think I come from that. She raised me in a crack infested neighborhood, one of the toughest in the state. It was called Dodge City at the time.
3: Oh yeah.
4: But I don't regret that. I embrace that. And many of them are trying to use her to give her a backhanded compliment. Now, Tavis, you remember when she was alive, some Democrats were saying we needed a more polished representation. Now, Julia, who was this common woman representing us? She's not. you remember?
3: Oh yeah.
4: So they can't say the same, but indirectly, they are using dog whistles. Yeah.
3: I want to come back in a moment here. I want to come to this notion that you raised every blue MAGA. I haven't heard that phrase in a minute. It's as real as rain, because it's not just the rabid right that we see showing up in the Trump era. There is, you know, there is a version of this MAGA that we call blue MAGA. And I'm glad Andre, I keep calling him Andre. He's a congressman. Congressman Carr, I've known him for so long. Congressman Carson raised this blue MAGA thing. I want to come back to that, and talk more expressly again about his race in Indiana. The primary is tomorrow. But all these members of the CBC who have been, you know, who being primaried, in the months to come are in the same boat now, given, the ruling by this, Supreme Court on the VRA. More with Congressman Andre Carson when we come forward on Tavis Smiley.
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3: You are indeed my homeboy from Indiana, Congressman Andre Carson. Been there since 2008, and I keep reading all these articles. These are some of the headlines I'm seeing, Andre, U.S. Representative Andre Carson faces his toughest election yet. Representative Andre Carson faces primary challenges in the 7th District. So the spin on this race, this primary tomorrow, is that this is your toughest race ever since 2008. And I often, you stay on my prayer list, and right now you're at the tippy top of my prayer list, because I always feel for a guy who is advancing your politics in a red state like Indiana. It is the case that Obama pulled off a miracle in Indiana some years ago. We all recall that, of course. And I'm old enough, I'm a little older than Andre. I'm old enough to remember when Indiana had a liberal senator named Birch Bayh. So at that, I remember Birch Bayh when I was in high school back in Indiana. So it is the case that every now and then you can get a good liberal out of a red state like Indiana. But it must be tough being in a state that red, Andre, trying to advance the issues that you're advancing every day.
4: Oh, absolutely. I mean, you know, we can start with, you know, not only talking about food deserts, but the Palestine.
3: Mm-hmm.
4: And talking about it, obviously, is a point of contention for many folks.
3: Sure.
4: And I've been criticized by the Democratic Party about it. And in fact, there is a particular family who they've given before, but they've refused to give to me. They've supported my opponents. You're very well of that family, very influential.
3: Oh, yeah.
4: Family.
3: I know them well.
4: yes, sir. They've refused to give to me, and they've told others to not give to me because of it. But yeah. I stood firmly. But I got to say, Tavis, you know, in the midst of this, in the midst of the racial dog whistling, there's even been religious dog whistling. But thank the Lord for the church, but the black church in particular.
3: Oh, yeah.
4: When I first ran, there were a few people who didn't want me to speak in the pulpit, but I got to give a shout out to the Black church. I come out of the Black church, but I got to give a shout out to the Black church who have really given me that chance to really, you know, speak to folks in a religious setting and let me have a few minutes during Sunday service to, sure, to say what I have to say. So I think that a lot of people perhaps underestimate in many ways unspoken language and unspoken code of Black folks.
3: Yeah.
4: And, you know, it's not enough. I think we've changed. It's not enough to, you know, come to our churches, come to our mosques, come to our places of worship, come to our cookouts and do the electric slide and put your boots on the ground and all that and do the Cupid shuffle and get our vote.
3: Yeah.
4: I think we're looking differently at how we have a relationship with the party overall.
3: Yeah.
4: And my opponents don't understand it. They'll get a few Negroes here and there, mm-hmm, which is fine, but those Negroes don't even have the credibility in the community. So, and I think what they're saying in many ways is we want Black folks who are going to deliver the Black vote, and those days are gone.
3: Yeah.
4: But I think in my case, the dog whistling obviously is religious because I'm Muslim, mm-hmm, and secondly because I'm Black, and then you throw my grandmother in it, which are fighting words in any other context, right?
10: Oh, I got it. That's quite a brew. Miles Davis called it one thing. I ain't gonna say that right now because my mama's listening. But Miles had an album called You Know What Brew. That's what Andre is describing right now. I'm gonna leave it there. When we come forward in our remaining moments with him, I do want to ask him to just unpack this, how Blue MAGA is showing up in his race specifically, but more broadly for this national audience listening to this conversation right now, how concerned we should be about Blue MAGA. We keep talking about, you know, the red MAGA, you know, the typical MAGA, but there is a version of MAGA that's blue-ish, and we got to be concerned about that as well in the months and years to come. Our remaining moments with Congressman Andre Carson when we come forward on Tavis Smiley.
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16: 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We can't get funding if we don't have an estimate, so, you know.
15: Are you serious?
16: Yeah. We're calling it the National Sprinkler System. Isn't that great?
15: You want to know how much a sprinkler system would run you for the forest?
16: Uh-huh.
15: That doesn't even make sense, sir.
16: Oh, no. Oh, you know what? You're right. Maybe we should just map out Olympic National Forest first.
15: Is this a joke?
16: No. Imagine being able to flip a switch and put a fire out.
15: Flip a switch. You know how much land you're talking about?
16: I know. It seems big, Joe.
15: It ain't seems big.
16: Well, they built that pipeline thing. That's pretty big.
15: No. I'm sorry. I can't help.
16: Wait, Joe.
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0: Riley right now.
1: Correspondent Indiana Congressman Andre Carson, who is up for re-election tomorrow. The primary is tomorrow in the state of Indiana, my home state. Again, I got 2.5 minutes here, Andre Carson. I want to just give you a chance to say a final word about Blue MAGA. I was reading a story literally today about the effort that Donald Trump and Republicans are making to flip Fetterman. And by Fetterman, I mean John Fetterman. They're trying to flip Fetterman in Pennsylvania as an example of a Blue MAGA at work. You're being subjected to some of that. So just my next question very quickly is this. What ought we be keeping our eyes on across the nation when it comes not just to the red MAGA, but to this blue MAGA that's starting to, show up here and there?
2: Oh, absolutely. I think it's critically important. I mean, we see the same kinds of lines with black folks. You're different. You're special. You're not like the others. And I think they become enticed. And I think the promise is access. The promise is getting results for their district. And I think in the end, they all get burned. But I think that the notoriety that comes with the affiliation, it's like an unspoken agreement.
1: Yeah.
2: And listen, there are cult-like elements to the Blue MAGA movement. And we've seen this. I mean, critiques, which are fine, but I think the critiques seem to be unbridled and without any solutions.
1: Yeah.
2: And so my concern is that these folks who are pushing Blue MAGA, they're being manipulated either knowingly or indirectly.
1: No, there's the piece I referenced is in Politico. You should read it. I recommend it to you. It's called "Inside the Quiet Republican Effort to Flip Fetterman." As the Pennsylvania Democrat increasingly is isolated within his own party, Republicans are quietly trying to win him over. And the article goes into great detail what Trump and others are doing behind the scenes, again, to flip Fetterman, John Fetterman in Pennsylvania. Again, the piece is called "Inside the Quiet Republican Effort to Flip Fetterman" in Politico, written by my friend and brother Jonathan Martin. I recommend that piece. I got 30 seconds to go. Andre, how are you feeling about tomorrow?
2: You know, Brother Tavis, in my head, I'm always 20 points behind.
1: Right. There you go.
2: I think we've done a lot of good work. I want to continue that work. I brought over $1 billion back to Indianapolis. I've had over 22 pieces of legislation signed by different presidents. We want to keep that up. I'm currently the ranking member of the Aviation Subcommittee on Transportation. And as we both know, aviation is at the forefront. Our airport in Indianapolis, your airport, has been voted number one 14 years in a row. My greater vision for our state is to bring high-speed rail there. I had a chance to talk to President Obama about it years ago.
1: Right.
2: That would connect the high-speed rail system from Chi-Town to Indianapolis to St. Louis or even Louisville, maybe have a stop in Howard County just to see your folks.
1: I go.
2: But that's the ultimate vision. We want to bring $2 billion back and have 44 pieces of legislation signed, but with honor and distinction. If the people would have me back by God's grace, I want to continue that great work.
1: Well, I'm in L.A. after all these decades, as you know. But if I could still vote in my home state of Indiana, you'd have my vote, number one. But you know that.
2: Thank you.
1: You are standing in a grand, as part of a grand legacy, in a grand tradition. I never, ever want to talk to you or anybody else in Indiana and not mention the name, call the name of your precious grandmother, Julia Carson. I love her back, man. I love you as well. All the best tomorrow. I'll be watching. We'll talk soon thereafter.
2: Thank you, family.
1: Good to have you on. More of Tavis Bible when we come forward.
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4: BIN News Now.
5: U.S. Central Command is denying reports of a missile strike on a Navy ship in the Strait of Hormuz. Here's Treasury Secretary Scott Bessent.
6: In the U.S., we are just firing if fired upon. We are not the provocateurs here, but if the Iranians want to escalate here, we are willing to escalate.
5: Iranian state media claimed an attack, but the U.S. says it never happened. Former Vice President Kamala Harris has endorsed Los Angeles Mayor Karen Bass in her bid for re-election. Harris praised Bass's leadership on public safety and homelessness, giving Bass a major boost ahead of a closely watched mayoral race. And the Orlando Magic have fired head coach Jamal Mosley after 5 seasons. The move comes after a Game 7 playoff loss to the Pistons. Mosley led Orlando to 3 straight playoff appearances, and team president Jeff Weltman will now lead the coaching search. Get BIN News Now on demand 24/7 on the iHeartRadio app. Back to Doug Davis.
0: All right. Thanks and happy Monday. Fair Fight founder Stacey Abrams is sounding the alarm over what she sees as a fast-moving Republican effort to redraw congressional maps to dismantle black representation and the Democratic Party, which is making major gains headed toward the midterm elections. She spoke about it all on MS Now over the weekend.
4: Our power was working. We had laws across this country that allowed black and brown citizens to be fully realized as members of this society. We were on the way to a multiracial, pluralistic democracy.
0: Abrams went on to say that Republicans are angry about that.
4: And what they understand that we sometimes forget is that power is never completely won or lost. It is a tug of war, and we were tugging too hard, and that is why we've seen this vicious and fast, lightning fast, stripping of our power, but they've been at it for years.
0: She points to the Supreme Court's Louisiana ruling as a spark for this new wave of map changes. Alabama, Tennessee, and South Carolina, all red states, are aiming to redraw congressional maps in an effort to keep power in the House and Senate. Meanwhile, South Carolina's lieutenant governor is standing firm as a dispute with the state's only public HBCU escalates. South Carolina Governor Pamela Yvette says she's not backing down after being uninvited to speak at South Carolina State University's May 8th commencement ceremony. The school's president dialed back the invite, citing safety concerns after students protested that her extreme right-wing political views don't reflect SC State's values. Yvette, who's running for governor, held a virtual call with her staff to talk about it.
7: What's happening there is what we've seen happen across the country. It's college professors indoctrinating students with everything but the fact. And, you know, trying to silence voices or alternate opinions on campuses is just not right. It's a threat to our democracy. And, you know, we saw this with Charlie Kirk.
0: Before the decision to uninvite Yvette, she had publicly referred to the student protesters as a woke mob. She says she will not apologize for that comment and continues to call for further dialogue. Since the pullback, non-Republican representatives are now calling for the university's funding to be pulled from the next draft of the state budget. And finally, former New England Patriots star receiver African-American Stephon Diggs is headed to trial on assault charges connected to an incident at his home. Diggs denies the charges and says the accusations are not supported by the facts. Prosecutors say the issue is over Diggs and his private chef, over money she says is owed to her. The chef told prosecutors Diggs tried to choke her. Stay connected and subscribe and follow BIN News this hour wherever you get your podcasts. I'm Doug Davis for the Black Information Network. Have a great Monday. Stay safe out there. Keep your head on the swivel. If you see something, say something.
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0: All right, Sly. Sly and Smiley. And, thank you for letting me be myself again, even in the last hour of today's program. And in this last hour, two conversations as promised on the B side of this hour. Emmy-nominated screen and stage actress Tracy Toms comes in studio. The Devil Wears Prada 2 made a dazzling return to theaters over the weekend, one of the biggest global openings at the box office, $234 million big. That's like Michael money. two major films making big money right about now. Michael's doing his thing. But Devil Wears Prada did $234 million over the weekend. Tracy Toms reprises her role as part of that all-star cast, and she's also part of the cast on the hit TV show 911, starring and exec produced by Angela Bassett. So we'll talk to Tracy Toms on the backside of this hour before we wrap today's program. But we start this hour, as promised, in conversation with our regular contributor, Dr. Michael Fauntroy, at George Mason University, about this apparent itch, as I referenced it earlier, that some folk have to destroy black political power in this country, especially and particularly in southern states, and how this recent Supreme Court decision on the VRA determines more than the fate of just the CBC. We were just talking to Congressman Andre Carson of Indiana in the tough reelection battle that he's in, courtesy of some blue MAGA folk. That's right, I said it, blue MAGA folk running against him in Indiana. But we've been talking again about the CBC. And those numbers are going to drop significantly, no question about it. But in any race, in any district, I should say, in this country, where those on the other side of the aisle think they can make the case that the district was racially gerrymandered, be it for judge or city council or anything else, they're going to use this new ruling to go after racial gerrymandering and races literally in seats and districts literally from California to the Carolinas. So this is going to have an impact in ways I think we really at the moment can't quite wrap our brains around. And you put on top of that, I didn't get to this earlier, but it's been quite a day with some great conversations about this. Cornel West was on today. Andre Carson was on. Kay Whitehead of Baltimore was on. So we've had this, some great conversations coming at this from a lot of different angles. In case you've just tuned in, what I did not get a chance to say heretofore, Michael Fauntroy, as I bring you on, is that Clarence Thomas, in his concurrence, I'm laughing, but it ain't funny because it's just so Clarence Thomas. They already gut the Voting Rights Act on a 63 vote. Clarence Thomas, John Roberts have done what they've been trying to do for years now. So they win on a 63 vote, and Clarence Thomas still writes a concurrence along with Neil Gorsuch. And in his concurrence, he argues that we should go further. Only Clarence Thomas, after winning on a 63 vote to gut the VRA, writes a concurrence that says, but I believe that we should go further. He says, and I quote, I would go further. And he goes on to explain what he would do. But this ain't enough for Clarence Thomas, even Michael Fauntroy.
1: Yeah, but you know, it's not a surprise. You look at what he has been sort of the tip of the spear of white nationalism for decades now that he's been on the court, even before that when he was heading the Equal Employment Opportunity Commission in the Reagan administration. So he has a 40-plus year track record of defending white nationalism, and it's terrible, it's embarrassing, but it's not a surprise.
0: Yep, but the fact that he would just literally publicly say, "This ain't enough for me," we ought to do more damage. I would go further. Those words are just chilling to hear come out of out of his mouth. But again, to your point, no surprise. But just wanted to make sure I got that out there. So let me tee up where I want to go when we come forward, and I'll let you loose for the rest of the half hour here. As I said earlier, talking to Dr. West, and said earlier talking to Kay Whitehead, that Michael Fauntroy would be on later today. And I want to take this conversation in a little bit different direction than what we've talked about so far, and that is the scramble to destroy black political power writ large that this catastrophic court ruling has now set in place. It's much bigger than just the CBC. And it's going to have a particular impact in southern states where so many of us black people reside. So that's the frame that I want to put Michael Fauntroy inside of. Again, this ruling setting off this scramble to destroy, to decimate black political power in this country as we know it. Michael Fauntroy for the rest of the half hour when we come forward on Tavis Mind.
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10: Joe's Landscaping, this is Joe.
11: I'd like an estimate to install a sprinkler system in the forest.
10: Okay, your property's on forest land?
11: Oh, no, it is the forest.
10: I don't follow.
11: Well, I'm calling around for estimates to install sprinklers throughout our forests.
10: What?
11: Let me explain. We're a grassroots group looking for funding to combat people's recklessness with fire in the forest. We can't get funding if we don't have an estimate, so, you know.
10: Are you serious?
11: Yeah. We're calling it the National Sprinkler System. Isn't that great?
10: You want to know how much a sprinkler system would run you for the forest?
11: Uh-huh.
10: That doesn't even make sense, sir.
11: Oh, no. Oh, you know what? You're right. Maybe we should just map out Olympic National Forest first.
10: Is this a joke?
11: No. Imagine being able to flip a switch and put a fire out.
10: Flip a switch. You know how much land you're talking about?
11: I know. It seems big, Joe.
10: It ain't. Seems big.
11: Well, they built that pipeline thing. That's pretty big.
10: No. I'm sorry. I can't help.
11: Wait, Joe.
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2: 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So let's get back to it with Tavis Smiley.
0: Tavis Smiley, Michael Fontra of George Mason University. We just established, in case you had not heard this, in this dialogue at least, that Clarence Thomas said that with regard to racial gerrymandering and the gutting of the VRA, that he would have gone further. I would go further, Clarence Thomas has said. Notwithstanding, we see that this decision on the VRA, this catastrophic ruling, as I referenced earlier, has set off a scramble to really destroy black political power in this country writ large. KY's Whitehead in today's program made the point that John Roberts, the Chief Justice, had been at this since at least 1982. And before him, there were those who were, you know, trying to go after the VRA. Literally from the moment that LBJ passed it, it's had a target on it. But this has been a 60-year battle to do what the court did just last week, which ultimately, Michael, leads to what is going to be a diluting of black vote, of the black vote, no matter how you look at it. It's going to lead to a dilution of the black vote. And that's what I want to talk to you about. So that's the frame. You jump and I'll follow you.
1: Okay. Well, I think that you put it nicely when you pointed out how far back Roberts goes. If you look at some of those early Department of Justice memos from the Reagan administration, you'll see that some of them are written by Antonin Scalia and some of them are written by John Roberts. And so those who are perhaps surprised by the timing of all this should just know that this is the culmination of a multi-decade effort. And it also includes other cases. You may recall Shelby versus Holder in 2013, which weakened this. So there's been constant sort of chipping away at the legitimacy of the Voting Rights Act, the effectiveness the Voting Rights Act, and there's a reason for that, because the reaction to the Voting Rights Act all along has scared and scares white conservatives. You know, they have had a persistence in their opposition to the Voting Rights Act, and it just proves, for those who have any doubt, about why voting is so important. You can always tell the importance of something by watching the lengths to which they will go to keep someone else from having it. And so there's power that comes through voting. There are decisions that are made. There are trillions of dollars spent in this country every year, and that money is spent based on what politicians decide and whether or not they're highways or schools or prisons or whatever it may be. So to me, this is a sad day, but not a surprise.
0: Yeah.
1: There's no reason to be surprised by what's going on in the South right now. In Louisiana, for example, as you know, they've already started voting in some primaries, and now they want to stop it, redraw the lines, and throw everything into chaos. And so that's where we're going. And until we get out in overwhelming numbers in November, I'm not sure that people are going to pay attention to how bad this really is.
0: Yep. So if I had the time, Michael, I could pick three or four different lanes that you and I could run in, because you teach this stuff every day at George Mason. I don't need to do that for you. But if I had the time, I could, again, pick multiple lanes in which we could run in with regard to this one particular theme that you raised a moment ago. And I want to come back to it because I want to just double click it for a second here. And that is this notion of discipline. You used the word discipline earlier. And again, there are multiple lanes I could point to that we could run in about the ways in which the political right is so much more disciplined than the left, so much more disciplined than Democrats, certainly. When they have a particular agenda, they will ride that thing year in, year out, decade in, decade out. They will just they'll keep whittling away at it until they finally get what they want, until they finally achieve what they've been after, until they get across that finish line. And this is but one, as I said three times now, of a number of issues I could point to where they have had the discipline to stay the course to realize their ultimate goal. I don't need to give you those three or four things. You know what they are.
1: Right.
0: And again, you teach them every day. But just since you went there, I want to follow. Just say a word about the way in which the political right, the Republicans, are so disciplined when it comes to the agenda that they want to run.
1: I'm gonna pair that word with the word persistence.
0: Okay.
1: Because I do think that the conservative movement in the United States, in my view, is disciplined and persistent because it has at its core a survivalist mentality. They really believe that the pie is all theirs. And any slice that's taken out and sort of parceled out to black people or brown people or whomever is something they viscerally feel belongs to them. And so they take offense to it. And they want to take it all back at all times. And so the persistence, the discipline is rooted in what I think is just a fundamentalist white nationalist view of America, a view of public policy, a view of the fundamental humanity of black people in particular, what we're talking about here. You know, they don't see us as being worth any of the kinds of things that we have been fighting for in this country for centuries.
0: Yeah. As you're talking, I'm thinking about whether or not what's animating this moment that we find ourselves in, never mind the fact it's been 60 years in the making, it's become more aggressive, and they've been much more robust about this fight over the last number of years. And I'm wondering if it is, on the one hand, just about their, you know, sense of entitlement, or whether it's born of a particular fear, and maybe it's both. Maybe it's the fear of losing the entitlement that they have. But here's what I'm pushing toward. We are moving toward that day, as we discussed many times on this program, where for the first time ever, a few years from now, this country will be majority minority. People of color will outnumber the good white folk in this country. We already do that in certain states like California, where I sit right now. But we're moving toward that day, and the data is incontrovertible, and you can't stop it, essentially. The numbers are the numbers. We're experiencing these demographic shifts, and we will be, in the not-too-distant future, a majority minority country. Put another way, Tucker Carlson and others have been warning for years about the Great Replacement. And you know all this stuff because, again, you teach this every day at George Mason. But I wonder how much of this aggression, this attack on VRA and everything else. You know, I put it this way. When you can't change the game, you change the rules. The game is the game. So all of this stuff we see right now is really about changing the rules since they can't change the game to slow down that day that is, in fact, going to come. They know it's coming. And so all of this is about trying to blunt to the extent they can what the demographic data tell us that America is about to become. Does that make sense to you at all?
1: It does. And I would just say that this has been brewing for about 30 years when those initial projections were put forth by the Census Bureau. I can remember very, very vividly some of the initial reporting about those census projections and how on the right it just began to scare people all over the place, and they were concerned about their place. And you mentioned replacement theory. That's all part and parcel of some of that demographic reality that we know to be the case. And so I think that many of them are trying to set up a situation in which it's not different from South Africa, in which you have a white minority government running the country. I think that's, you know, that's the next step, and it helps explain, at least in my view, why so many of the conservatives in the United States have moved from economic conservatism and closer to racial and religious and cultural conservatism.
0: Yep. We discussed a bit of this earlier, but I want to bring this thing full circle with you again to get your read on this, in part because Michael is in Washington. George Mason is where he's at. And in part because his uncle was a longtime member of Congress. His name is Michael Fontroy. His uncle, wait for it. You know, Walter Fontroy, longtime member of Congress himself, delegate for the District of Columbia. So Michael has some understanding of these things on a personal level, for that matter. But at the start of the 2025-26 session, as you know, Michael, there were 67 members of Congress, 435, of course, is the number. 67 of those persons were black, the largest number on record, and the first time in American history that black representation in Congress had been equal to its representation in the American population. That's the point. It's the first time we had that sort of, you know, parallel, if you will, where our numbers in Congress equated quite nicely to our overall representation in the American population. Again, 67 members of the 435 member House happened to be African Americans. Again, the largest number on record for the CBC. Now comes this decision, as we've been discussing, that means that that number is going to drop rather significantly. And again, while this decision is not just about Congress, as we said earlier, I do want to get your temperature, get your take on what it means at the federal level, that ultimately we will have fewer people advancing our agenda.
1: So this is a complicated issue because I think there are some very interesting cases that I've heard from, arguments I've heard from colleagues of mine who will make the case that perhaps that's not necessarily going to be a bad thing. Mm. Let's say, for example, you have a state that has a black district that gets split. Those voters, from an ideological standpoint, may remain the same and sort of leaven the bread of the districts around them. And so there's some people who are willing to make the case that it might not be catastrophic. Mm. Now, having said that, I have real doubts about that. I think there's certainly the Republicans in these state legislatures could potentially overplay their hands because there are only so many different ways you can cut these districts before you actually run out of room to meet your goals. So I do want to acknowledge that there is some debate as to exactly if it's a great thing. As you know, just because you have black representation doesn't mean that those representatives are going to represent black interests.
0: That's right.
1: Clarence Thomas, for example. So I just want to put that out there. I do think though that numerically, not just at the federal level, but across the country, but at the federal level, we're certainly going to see a decline. And my hope is that those declines will be blunted to the greatest extent possible Because I just think that we are have a very weary racial discourse right now in this country. The Trump administration and the American right has created a real weariness around some of these issues. So I'm hoping that we can avoid that. And I do believe that with overwhelming turnout in November, we can.
0: Your point notwithstanding, that just because you're black doesn't mean you're pushing a black agenda. Who was it that said all my skin folk ain't my kin folk, right? So
1: all kin folk ain't skin folk. Yeah. All skin folk ain't kin folk.
0: Yeah, exactly. So I get that. You get that. This audience gets that. And yet I do think it makes a difference. Symbolism matters, and you and I both agree that substance matters more than symbolism. That's how I read it. I don't think you disagree with me on that. But I am thinking in the coming months and years, though, about what it will mean when across the board, again, because this is, I repeat for the umpteenth time, it ain't just about Congress. I think it does make a difference, Michael, when we consider that there are going to potentially be fewer black electeds at every level of government where they can attack some racially gerrymandered seat. That's their language. Mm-hmm. I think it does make a difference as the country becomes, again, a majority-minority nation, that we will likely see fewer black faces in those high places, even though everybody there doesn't represent our best interests. Some of them actually, like Thomas, as you mentioned, push agendas that are antithetical to the best interests of black people. I am concerned about a reduction, a significant reduction in black electeds, Michael.
1: Well, here's where I think the concern is. You asked me about the federal level. I actually think the real worry is at the state legislative level.
0: Exactly.
1: Because a lot of state legislative seats don't get the attention they should. And, you know, sometimes a candidate can win a few elections in a row and everybody thinks it's all good. Next thing you know, the district is redrawn and that person is out. And so that's in state legislatures, pass the bills that most closely impact the lives of everyday people, whether it's school funding or prison reform or any of these kinds of things, that healthcare access, you know, the expansion of Medicare, for example, in some of these states. Remember, a lot of these states didn't take the money from Obamacare. So I'm concerned about that at least as much as I am about what's going on at the federal level.
0: Yeah. I'm not even sure I know the answer to this. Again, you're closer to this than I am. But what's your read at the moment? And I understand this is dynamic. It's fluid at the moment. But I'm not sure I understand what the real world impact is going to be of this decision on the midterms. At one point, initially, certainly everybody was scared that all these lines are going to be redrawn between now and November. Now I've seen reporting over the last few days that's not exactly what's going to happen, that most states can't move that swiftly. Never mind the example you gave of what they're doing in Louisiana, trying to put everything on hold. I don't know that the impact is going to be felt as acutely as we once thought by November. Is that your read?
1: By November of 26.
0: Yes.
1: But 28,
0: yeah,
1: a presidential election year could be a different story. And so that's why pushback has to begin now on this. Light needs to be shined. And oh, by the way, Tavis, there are also concerns about what the rules around electoral administration are in addition to the boundary changes. Things can be slid into redistricting bills that include other things that can be problematic as well. And again, that's why we need to pay attention and make sure at the state level we're on top of that.
0: And finally, in 45 seconds here, how does all of this aid and abet Donald Trump?
1: Well, chaos is always good for him. I do think, though, that if the Democrats are able to take the House, there'll be some fighting around certifying those election results in states that that Trump won. But I do think it's going to slow his corruption and slow and blunt the way in which he's conducting his criminal enterprise in the White House. But otherwise, I think he'll figure out a way to continue to move forward.
0: Yeah, the big grift will continue.
1: No doubt.
0: Professor and founding director of the Race, Politics, and Policy Center at George Mason University, he is Michael K. Fontroy. Michael, thanks for your insights. I'll talk to you soon, man.
1: All good, man. Thank you.
0: Thank you. More of Tavis Smiley when we come forward.
2: Why does Tavis say when we come forward?
3: Because he's not going back.
2: And you don't have to go back either. Forward ever. Backward never. More of Tavis Smiley when we come forward.
13: Hope you're having a marvelous Monday evening, Chicago. I'm Logan Page, and here's happening in your local and national news. Across Illinois, May Day demonstrations brought together labor unions, immigrant rights groups, and anti-war activists in coordinated rallies and marches. Protesters highlighted issues including workers' rights, immigration enforcement, and opposition to U.S. foreign policy, aligning with broader national May Day actions. Chicago Teachers Union and other groups were among those participating in events centered in Chicago and other cities. Organizers described the protest as part of a larger effort for economic and social justice. In other news, the Chicago Sky made key roster moves before the season, waiving rookie Haley Van Lith, the number 11 pick in the 2025 WNBA draft. The team also signed veteran guard Natasha Cloud to a one-year $550,000 deal after she averaged 10 points per game with the New York Liberty last season. Cloud brings defensive accolades and a 2019 championship with the Washington Mystics. She is expected to start as point guard while Courtney Vandersloot recovers from an ACL injury. In other news, Boston is facing concerns about a brain drain as rising living costs drive young professionals away. A 2026 survey found 26% of residents ages 20 to 30 plan to leave the Boston metro area within 5 years. Life satisfaction in the city has also dropped from 89% to 79% over 3 years. Economists warn that continued out-migration could hurt

0: and rigging in the theater. The building is going to be out of service pending repairs.
1: Fire marshals and the Department of Buildings will investigate. The Book of Mormon, winner of 9 Tony Awards, has played at the Eugene O'Neill Theater every Tuesday through Sunday since its Broadway debut in 2011. I'm Sarah Lee Kessler.
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11: But I did not hire you, and all I need to do is bide my time until you fail. Won't you take the train, dear?
13: Show up late, might be on time. Just wait, I'm coming.
9: I'm going to make something of this job.
10: You could write a book.
9: The definitive Miranda Priestly expose.
11: May the bridges I burn light my way.
10: Wait, wait. I hope that's not what you're wearing to the dinner.
11: That's all.
14: Cindy, we need that. The Brunello Cucinelli pants. Love those. And you definitely need an embroidered two-piece totem set, but not the terracotta because you're so pale.
9: Aww.
10: Negative.
9: Oh my god, just hide a feeling for once, please.
11: I just love my job.
15: The Devil Wears Prada 2 made a dazzling return to theaters over the weekend with one of the biggest global openings at the box office, $234 million big.

0: Tracy Toms reprises her role as part of that all-star cast. She's also part of the cast of the hit TV show 9-1-1, starring and executive produced by Angela Bassett. Just got picked up for a 10th season. So Tracy Toms is living her best life right about now.
1: I mean, I'm just trying to keep up. That's all.
0: Oh, no,
1: that's
0: you,
1: all I keep saying.
0: Now,
1: I'm just
0: you ain't keeping
1: keep
0: up. You setting the pace. You ain't keeping up. You are setting the pace.
1: Thank you very much.
0: For starters, congrats on that. Is a massive opening weekend.
1: Yeah, I mean, I think we had an inkling that it would do well.
0: Yeah.
1: But with Michael out, you know, we didn't know how well we're going to do because Michael's killing it.
0: Sure.
1: But, number one movie in the world is Devil Wears Prada this week, and it's crazy. I think it's my first time being in a number one movie.
0: Wow. Take me back to the original.
1: Mm-hmm.
0: And just tell me any story that you want to share with me about how that happened for you. I want to hear the backstory. It's always the backstory that I love. How did you get in the Devil Wears Prada to begin with? I mean, aside from your prodigious talent, how'd that happen for you?
1: Well, I was coming off of Rent. I just shot the movie Rent.
0: Right.
1: And I had an audition for Devil Wears Prada and auditioned for Emily's part actually first. Mm-hmm. For Emily, for the other assistant.
0: Right.
1: And they looked at me and they're like, no, come back in for Lily. And I said, okay, great. Mm-hmm. And I came back in for Lily, the friend, which is something I knew how to do very well. And I go in and I do Lily. And they're like, yeah, that's it. And I was like, okay. So it was like, I kind of got it in the room. Mm-hmm. And I was like, don't say that. Wait and see the other girls. They're like, okay. I'm like, you have all these beautiful, amazing women mm-hmm. who are waiting to come in here. You tell me I got it. And then later on, you're like, actually, no.
0: Yeah.
1: I'm not going to get my hopes up. I don't know how that works. Someone else would come back in after me and blow it away. But then I got Lily. I booked it on my 30th birthday.
0: On my 30th birthday, I found out
1: I got it.
0: I like that. That's sweet.
1: And we shot in New York. We had a lot of fun. Yeah. Most of the scenes in the first one were like group scenes where all the friends. So it was just a lot of shenanigans and hanging out and being ridiculous. And right then, Rent was about to come out. So it was kind of the swirl because the scene, the purse scene in that movie, when we're at the coffee shop in New York was the day the Rent CD dropped.
0: Mm.
1: So it was like, it was just a crazy time, and Adrian Grenier who played Nate, the boyfriend, he was like the big star at the time, because Entourage was a big thing.
0: Sure.
1: So it was just really fun, and you felt like we were in the beginning of something because Anne was beginning her like adult career because she was coming off like Princess Diaries.
0: Anne Hathaway.
1: Sure. So she was coming off of that, and it was just a really fun, exciting time in New York City at that time.
0: As you tell this story, I'm just thinking about my own career. I'm in a different lane than you are in.
1: Yeah.
0: But every one of us, I don't care who you are listening right now across the country, whatever your field of human endeavor is, every one of us has these moments in our lives we can look back on that were moments of, I call it, elevation. Like this year and that year. Like 1996 was a huge year for me. I mean, my career just, so many things happened for me in 96. I mean, it's again, one of those moments that I will always look back on and say, okay, that was a great year for me.
1: Mm-hmm.
0: As I hear you tell that story, that was like a moment for you in your career.
1: Yeah.
0: That year, that moment was
1: 2005 to 2007. Mm-hmm. That little stretch was crazy because I shot Rent and I got Rent in 2004. We shot it. Most of it in 2005.
0: Right.
1: Oh, we shot the whole thing in 2005.
0: Mm-hmm.
1: It came out November of 2005. But right before it came out, I booked Devil Wears Prada that summer.
0: Mm.
1: I did my 4 days on that show,
0: mm-hmm.
1: that movie. And then I booked Cold Case the same year.
0: Yeah.
1: So then I was on this hit TV show
0: that
1: went on for 7 seasons. And Rent and Devil Wears Prada came out. And then I booked a Quentin Tarantino movie the next year. And that came out. So it was like, it was a moment, right?
0: Oh, it's a moment, an extended moment, but a moment nonetheless. What is it like, and you're not the first person I've talked to, of course, in my career, I've heard these stories from, but I want to get your take on. What is it like to be in a hit movie, but the role you play in the hit movie is not the role you auditioned for? Like, how does that work? You try for something, they say, no, you ain't right for that, but you still end up in the film.
1: It's great. I'll take it. You know what I mean? And Emily was the right person, Emily Blunt.
0: Right.
1: Was the correct person to play Emily.
0: Yeah, perfectly cast.
1: Perfectly cast. Mm-hmm. I mean, and I'm so glad I didn't get it because we would be robbed of Emily's performance. You know what I mean? We needed that performance.
0: That's awfully generous of you, but go ahead.
1: But it's true. You know what I mean? And that started her career, and that was her path that she was supposed to be on. And,
0: right.
1: And she was just so brilliant in it. So when I saw it, I was like, that's right. That is correct. You know what I mean? Because, I think if we could have perspective on things and not be so self centered.
0: Yeah.
1: We can see the bigger picture, and we don't take things as personally.
0: Yeah.
1: You know what I mean? We can like, okay, this is the way it was supposed to go.
0: I was discussing this with a friend of mine last night, and we both felt similarly, and they said, why? I said, I think here's why. And the why they're asking me about is the following. That it did not feel like a 20-year gap for anybody.
1: No.
0: Nobody could believe, I couldn't believe, that this sequel came 20 years later. Like, nobody could believe that. And my friend's like, that, it just doesn't seem possible. I mean, they thought I was lying about 20. I said, no, it's been 20 years.
1: It's been 20 years.
0: I had to pull out my phone and Google and show that it's been 20 years. And I said, here's why you don't believe it. Because we see Devil Wears Prada on TV every day somewhere.
1: I know.
0: Right? So, I mean, that's the world we live in now, right?
1: Mm-hmm.
0: We see stuff so frequently. We see stuff so often that the distance that we used to feel between A and B, that distance doesn't exist
1: that's
0: anymore.
1: That's a really good point.
0: Because you see it all the time. So you feel like you just saw it, right? But it's been 20 years.
1: It's been 20 years.
0: So that's my long way of asking, did it feel like 20 years for you?
1: Well, we all went to the table read, and it was like, none of us could believe we were there. Like,
0: right.
1: You know, Meryl, Annie, Emily, we're all just like, what is happening? It was like very surreal.
0: Mm-hmm.
1: They were all there. Same director, same producer,
0: that's
1: same
0: crazy.
1: Writer. Everybody was the same. Yeah. Same camera operators. You know, it was the same.
0: I thought, not to cut you off.
1: No.
0: I thought also, with a 20-year gap, it is a blessing that, that all of y'all are still here to be there.
1: Yeah.
0: You feel me?
1: I do.
0: You're still here to be there at that table, but go ahead. Yeah.
1: Yeah, and it was, and I didn't know. I knew they were doing a sequel. There have been rumblings about it for a while, but I didn't know if I was going to be in the sequel or not until about maybe a year ago, like in April of last year. They're like, oh, by the way, you're going to be. I was like, okay, great. We made it. We're still friends.
0: Yeah.
1: Fantastic.
0: Yeah.
1: And it was like the very first day of shooting, the very first scene of the entire movie was a scene between Anne Hathaway and I in the gallery scene. And we're just standing there looking at each other like, is this real? Mm-hmm. Is this happening? But as soon as they say action, we just fall right back into what we were doing before. And it was crazy because we are the same people.
0: Yeah.
1: We are the same people 20 years later. You don't have to act 20 years later because... Yeah. It is 20 years.
0: It is 20 years, exactly. 20 years.
1: So it's just innately in there. And you just like, trust that you know what you're doing and get to it, you know?
0: That part you didn't have to act.
1: Yeah. And time passes 20 years later.
0: It really is.
1: It really is 20 years later. No acting.
0: Tracy Tom's in studio. She's part of that all-star cast. And Devil Wears Prada 2, again, a $234 million opening weekend. I ain't mad at you. But that's the only thing she's doing. We'll talk more about the rest of her body of work when we come forward on Tavis Smile.

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10: It's the Tracy and Tavis Show. Tracy Toms and Tavis Smiley talking about this amazing weekend that the Devil Wears Prada 2 had over the weekend. Have you seen the Michael thing yet?
11: Yeah.
10: What'd you think of it?
11: I loved it.
10: Yeah.
11: I loved it. It was so, I mean, I feel like right now with Michael and Devil Wears Prada, I feel like they're so such feel-good movies.
10: What was that? Was that Barbenheimer? What was that thing they called it?
11: Yeah, Barbieheimer.
10: Barbieheimer.
11: Like it's Devil Wears Michael, Michael Wears
10: something like
11: Prada.
10: That. I say Barbieheimer because for those who remember this, mm-hmm. both of those things were out at the same time, and they were both killing it.
11: Yeah.
10: And the same thing is true with Michael and Devil, yeah.
11: Yeah, and it's a blessing, but I just feel like it's so nostalgic for people, both movies.
10: Yeah.
11: And it just make you feel good, you know, especially right now.
10: Yeah.
11: In this time that we're living in,
10: yeah.
11: Things that remind you of simpler times and happier times are really relished right now, and we're benefiting from that need.
10: Yeah.
11: And then it's such a wonderful thing to be a part of, and it's just like it's so needed right now.
10: Yeah.
11: In the world,
10: you can always quibble with any film, particularly a biopic.
11: Yeah.
10: There are things you can quibble with,
11: of course.
10: But the minute that the credits were done, I picked up my phone. I called Anton Fuqua and I said, Negro, you killed it.
11: Yes.
10: I mean, I thought he acquitted himself nicely on that.
11: I really did, too. Yeah. I loved it. I mean, mm-hmm. People were sobbing. We were dancing and singing along. And Jafar is just...
10: That was uncanny for me.
11: He brought Michael back to us. He brought the Michael that we learned, and, you know, who I grew up with, my Michael, back to me. You know what I mean? Because I remember seeing the Motown 25th anniversary. I remember sitting in front of the TV watching that.
10: Across the stage,
11: when that moonwalk came out, I mean, it was Michael was like a god. He was like, you know, at that time, you know what I mean?
10: Sure.
11: It was before the trouble started, so... Uh-huh. Yeah.
10: No.
11: It's just, I loved it.
10: No.
11: It gave me everything I needed.
10: Yeah, and it was good. I thought it was good, too. And, again, to see both of these out the same weekend is just unbelievable. Right, let me pivot from the success of that to the success of 9-1-1.
11: Yeah.
10: 10 seasons,
11: ten
10: I just read.
11: Seasons.
10: They pick it up again, That's crazy.
11: It is crazy.
10: Yeah.
11: I mean, I guess I figured when we started it would be a few seasons.
10: Yeah.
11: I didn't foresee 10.
10: Yeah.
11: You know, that doesn't happen anymore in television.
10: You're not fortunate. Of course, I'm sure you probably do. I'm about to ask you a rhetorical question, which probably isn't rhetorical at all. But you've been so fortunate to be, I mean, on the one hand, in, you know, hit film, films, plural, on the big screen.
11: Mm-hmm.
10: And in not one but two long-running series.
11: Yeah.
10: That's like so rare.
11: This it's very rare.
10: You got Cold Case and you got 911.
11: Yeah.
10: People hate you. That doesn't happen. That happened to actresses every day, especially black actresses.
11: Especially black actresses.
10: Man,
11: I mean, thank God that they decided to make Aisha Hines have a lesbian wife, because that's why I'm there.
10: Yeah,
11: to be her rock.
10: Yeah,
11: and I will be that. I'm like, I'm here for you.
10: Yeah. 10 years in. 10 years, I'm still here.
11: 10 years, you're still here.
10: Unbelievable. Our guest is Tracy Tolles. Mm-hmm. Our many moments where we come forward on Tavis Smiley.
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10: The Tracy and Tavis show continues. Tracy Toms, to be exact, Emmy-nominated screen and stage actress. She's part of the all-star cast, in case you've just tuned in Devil Wears Prada, and now Devil Wears Prada 2, which had a massive opening weekend, $234 million to be exact. They're off with a bullet now. She's also in the TV series, the hit TV series 9-1-1. Executive produced and starring Angela Bassett, now picked up for a 10th season. I was saying Tracy's living her best life, man. I was saying her during the break that it's so rare. I mean, I've been at this for a lot of years, interviewing, fortunately, everybody. I've been blessed to talk to people. And it is so rare in this business that you get cast in one, much less two or three long running series. You've done Cold Case, now you've done 9-1-1, or doing 9-1-1, and you were starting to say to me, and I said, hold that thought, I don't want to reprise this on the air. I want it
11: fresh.
10: Yeah, thank you. But you were saying, yeah, but I've been stuck in this perpetual best friend world. Tell me more about that.
11: Well, yeah, I mean, because, you know, you have your leading ladies and you have your best friend in supporting roles, and and when we all start out, we all want to be the leading lady, you know. The industry when I came out wasn't there yet, you know what I mean? They weren't ready for, like, quirky black girls being the lead. You know what I mean? They were, you know, if you were going to be the lead, you had to be drop dead gorgeous. You'd be, you know, Gabrielle Union or something like that. You know what I mean? I'm not saying I'm ugly. I'm saying I'm cute.
10: You're not ugly.
11: Thank you. So I kind of got put into the best friend box, which in the beginning was frustrating. But it's a niche, and it is a niche. It's better than no niche, right? And I can expand it and play around with it as much as I want. You know what I mean? And make myself important. Because the leading ladies actually need their support, and they're actually a lot of times more fun to do. You know,
10: my read is, and you don't need to hear from me, but one, it's kept you working.
11: Yes,
10: consistently.
11: Absolutely.
10: You making money, you paying your bills.
11: I know.
10: It's keeping you working, number one, and it has not typecast you.
11: No,
10: which is a good thing. I think it's a good thing.
11: Yes, me too. Yeah. I'm grateful. The best friend role expands. So, so when you're young, it's like the best friend, but when you get a little bit older, then it becomes like the therapist. I have this whole career of playing therapists. And even technically on 9-1-1, yes, I'm Aisha Hines' wife, but I'm also like her best friend. So I'm always giving her advice, and I'm her rock, and I hold her down. And that's just something that's innate in me. You know, when I first started, one of my first best friend parts on the show called Wonderfalls, the creator of the show was like, you just have this gravitas to you, and you just, we trust you and want to listen to you. You know, so even when I was doing cop shows, I was playing like the detective cops. I never played beat cops. I was always like, tell us what happened. Interviewing people and listening to people. So my brother always says, like, you played them listening parts.
10: Hey, listening is underrated.
11: Listening
10: from a talk show host, let me just tell you that listening, generous listening, charitable listening is underrated.
11: Right.
10: So you tell your brother that when you get home.
11: I will.
10: Her name is Tracy Toms. She is in, again, The Devil Wears Prada 2 in theaters near you right now. And everybody knows that, because if you didn't know it, it wouldn't have made $234 million in one weekend.
11: I know. But I saw a red shoe in her town.
10: There
11: somewhere.
10: You go. she's on 9-1-1. Again, we congratulate her and Angela and the whole cast. 10 seasons now for that show. And it just occurred to me that tonight is the Met Ball.
11: We'll see all
10: the costumes tonight, later tomorrow.
11: Trying to figure out what to wear for the premiere, which was 2 weeks ago.
10: Today
11: was like, well, all the designers are busy getting ready
10: for the Met.
11: So we have competition.
10: You did fine. I saw it, and you did fine.
11: Thank you.
10: Tracy, good to have you. Thanks for coming in. Good to see you.
11: Thank you so much for having me.
10: My pleasure. It's like that. 3 hours are gone. Back here tomorrow, Lord willing, to do it all over again. Until tomorrow, thanks for listening to Tavis Smiley. And as always, keep the faith.
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23: U.S. Central Command is denying reports of a missile strike on a Navy ship in the Strait of Hormuz. Here's Treasury Secretary Scott Bessent.
24: In the U.S., we are just firing if fired upon. We are not the provocateurs here, but if the Iranians want to escalate here, we are willing to escalate.
23: Iranian state media claimed an attack, but the U.S. says it never happened. Former Vice President Kamala Harris has endorsed Los Angeles Mayor Karen Bass in her bid for re-election. Harris praised Bass's leadership on public safety and homelessness, giving Bass a major boost ahead of a closely watched mayoral race. And the Orlando Magic have fired head coach Jamal Mosley after five seasons. The move comes after a Game 7 playoff loss to the Pistons. Mosley led Orlando to three straight playoff appearances, and team president Jeff Weltman will now lead the coaching search. Get BIN News now on demand 24/7 on the iHeartRadio app. Back to Doug Davis.
1: All right. Thanks and happy Monday. Fair Fight founder Stacey Abrams is sounding the alarm over what she sees as a fast-moving Republican effort to redraw congressional maps to dismantle black representation and the Democratic Party, which is making major gains headed toward the midterm elections. She spoke about it all on MS Now over the weekend.
3: Our power was working. We had laws across this country that allowed black and brown citizens to be fully realized as members of this society. We were on the way to a multiracial, pluralistic democracy.
1: Abrams went on to say that Republicans are angry about that.
3: And what they understand that we sometimes forget is that power is never completely won or lost. It is a tug of war, and we were tugging too hard, and that is why we've seen this vicious and fast, lightning fast, stripping of our power, but they've been at it for years.
1: She points to the Supreme Court's Louisiana ruling as a spark for this new wave of map changes. Alabama, Tennessee, and South Carolina, all red states, are aiming to redraw congressional maps in an effort to keep power in the House and Senate. Meanwhile, South Carolina's lieutenant governor is standing firm as a dispute with the state's only public HBCU escalates. South Carolina Governor Pamela Yvette says she's not backing down after being uninvited to speak at South Carolina State University's May 8th commencement ceremony. The school's president dialed back the invite, citing safety concerns after students protested that her extreme right-wing political views don't reflect SC State's values. Yvette, who's running for governor, held a virtual call with her staff to talk about it.
4: What's happening there is what we've seen happen across the country. It's college professors indoctrinating students with everything but the fact. And, you know, trying to silence voices or alternate opinions on campuses is just not right. It's a threat to our democracy. And, you know, we saw this with Charlie Kirk.
1: Before the decision to uninvite Yvette, she had publicly referred to the student protesters as a woke mob. She says she will not apologize for that comment and continues to call for further dialogue. Since the pullback, non-Republican representatives are now calling for the university's funding to be pulled from the next draft of the state budget. And finally, former New England Patriots star receiver African-American Stephon Diggs is headed to trial on assault charges connected to an incident at his home. Diggs denies the charges and says the accusations are not supported by the facts. Prosecutors say the issue is over Diggs and his private chef, over money she says is owed to her. The chef told prosecutors Diggs tried to choke her. Stay connected and subscribe and follow BIN News this hour wherever you get your podcasts. I'm Doug Davis for the Black Information Network. Have a great Monday. Stay safe out there. Keep your head on the swivel. If you see something, say something.
5: 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Stay hydrated, especially during warmer days and busy schedules.
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0: Oh, yeah. Good evening, good evening, good evening. Let me tell you, when I miss, it's something just comes over me where I say, I just simply say, I can't miss anymore. But during the time when I miss, some things come up. People come and call, give you a call, say, hey, how much they missed you. You can't stop. Man, this thing is so invigorating for me. You all know some of the health issues I've been going through. Every time I think I'm going to stop, you pull me back in. And this kind of transition into what I want to talk about today with my first guest. Just stumbled on him quite by accident. So I just want to say, I'm Clyde Travis. I'm your host. And as always, I want to thank the guests, the callers, and the listening audience. Without you, this would not be possible. As I like to say, there's nothing better than us talking about us and having a place to do it. This is so important for us right now, especially with the stuff that we're going through where history has been erased, people are not being talked about, really don't know, them to know get tired of listening to it, them that don't proclaiming that they do know. Only way to get things straight is to bring people who have done it, people who have been in it, people who have been around it, and they can tell you. Then you can draw your own conclusion. It's a lot that goes into this process. Not just he's the best or he's this or he's that. Check out who comes before you. And one of the things I'm leading up to is my first guest. He was all state, all area, all Catholic League at Gordon Tech High School. He was a USA Today All-American, honorable mention, Street and Smith, All-American. He averaged 23 points, 8 rebounds, 4 assists, and 4 steals per game. He worked. He did everything. He continued his playing career at Northwestern University, where he was one of the top 5 freshmen in the Big Ten Conference in his sophomore year, he made Male Athlete of the Year at Northwestern and 13 All Big Ten. In his senior year, he was first team All Big Ten, led the team in scoring, rebounding, and steals, and led the teams to his first 8 conference wins since 1968. He earned his degree from Northwestern in Communication Studies with a concentration in sociology, and later earned a master's degree from Chicago State University in social work. He won back-to-back 3x3 championship and was selected to the national team for the 2014 FIBA 3x3 World Championship. He played professionally for nearly a decade in Europe and in the CBA, had a brief stop in the NBA with the Phoenix Suns and San Antonio Spurs. He was inducted into the Chicago Catholic League Hall of Fame and is currently the supervisor and mental health practitioner therapist at an organization called GROW, G-R-O, Community Organization. He was one of the toughest. He was one of the hardest playing I'm getting ready to mess up and say kids. I always had that flashback to days of yesterday when I saw them smile playing for nothing and just giving it everything they had just for just the love of school pride. Let me welcome, and I'm telling you, I'm doing this with the greatest amount of affection, one of my favorite players coming up, Ja'Tim Young. What's happening, young fella?
1: Yeah, how you doing? I'm doing good, man. It's good to be on the show with you.
0: Man, I'm telling you, you know, when I saw you, ladies and gentlemen, let me tell you how this all kind of materialized. A good friend of mine and his, neither one of us knew that at the particular time, Lou Coleman, was having a little, symposium, expose, or whatever, and he asked me would I just come by and just observe what was going on. I told him I wasn't going to be saying anything. I just wanted to observe and be to support him. As I get in, you know, it was a really nice affair. And, you know, some people, young people were talking, you know, from coaching to their experiences to their jobs and livelihoods and their ability. And I kept looking at a couple of guys in there, And they kept looking at me, but see, they were looking for 60 more pounds, and it kind of looked past me a little bit. And I said, okay. I said, sooner or later, I said, when I leave, Lou is going to tell them who I was, and they're going to follow up. But as I was leaving, Lou came in and said, that gentleman leaving, and then he gave me a little spiel, and then it just evolved from there. But, man, this is, you know, we always talk about Catholic League and who's this. I don't care. This guy's game traveled where you can put him in the public league. You can put him in the suburbs, south side suburbs, north side suburbs. You can put him in D.C., New York, Philly. He just was a dogmatic, hard-nosed, never back down, and just gave you buckets, you know. So I mean, tell you, man, I can go on and on. But I mean, let me.
1: Yeah.
0: And you know what, man? But see, that's when you know. That's when you know how somebody feel about you. But you know, let's just go head on, man. I even talked to some of the coaches and found that I was going to have you on. They, you know, I ain't going to tell you what they reminded me your nickname was. But anyway, let's say, you know, let's talk about growing up on the Chicago West Side and you becoming who you are and evolving and some of the rough times and tough times and good times that you had, you know, in your early childhood.
1: Yeah, I mean, it goes right into that nickname. I grew up on the west side of Chicago, and as a young kid growing up right there off of Pulaski and Congress, in the same neighborhood where the movie Hoop Dreams was filmed, Arthur Agee, really close friend of mine. He's older than me.
0: Okay.
1: So he was like, you know, one of the big brothers in the neighborhood, and they used to call me Cadillac because they was like, man, you tough and you just keep going and you make it look good. It's like a Cadillac ride and everything. And the name really, it stuck with me. But when you in the neighborhood and I developed fast, like my body and everything, I kind of, you always had like the little baby, little face, but you know, I was playing on the eighth grade team by third, fourth grade, and I was always playing with older guys, and you know, it's kind of where I got that toughness, because it was a rule. My coach, Hall of Fame coach, friends with Marshall coach Luther Befford, his name was Joseph Baskerville. He told me, he said, if you cry, I'm gonna put you off the team. Like, if you cry, I'm gonna put you off the team. And I'm in fourth grade on the eighth grade team playing with eighth graders.
0: Wow.
1: Guys, 14, 15 going to high school. And I just toughened up and kept going.
0: Man, and that kind of translated and things of that nature. But you also had a very inspirational person in your life. You know, like I said, all of us, you know, hit those tough times sometimes, some harder than the other. But it's like I said, it's not. I always say not the race is not always won by the swifter foot, but by those who endure. And some of us had harder times enduring than others. And your grandmother really stepped up, man. Everybody knew that she was, you know, kind of like the glue that kept you guys together and things of that nature. Talk about what she meant to you, you know, growing up.
1: Oh, man, my grandmother, man, that was my shero. you talk about a woman that come from down south Warrenton, Georgia. You know, 5'2", but never seen a complaint about anything. She always was there raising grandkids, raised like 4 or 5 generation of kids, and you know, always got the work done. Even when she was tired, you sleep in her house at 4:50 in the morning. You hear plates rattling, you start smelling breakfast,
0: yeah,
1: just like she used to do in the South. And it always just taught me that work ethic,
0: man.
1: You know, and I learned that from her.
0: You know, it's so funny. I tell people now, and I talk about the transitional thing. Boy, I know some of the toughest women, ladies growing up. Man, it's just a respect that people, I don't care, and it seems a little different now, man. We had a combination of unyielding love and fear of our parents, because we didn't backtalk, we didn't do too much of anything, because their word was gospel, and that's the way we played it, because we know whatever they went down, it was from the heart. And they were trying to get us from point A to point B. And that's, I think sometimes, you know, I don't know for sure, but something is missing in this group that we have right here. That's why when I saw you, when I saw David Dildy out there, I just really, man, it did my heart good, man. You can see I was just taken aback, just watching you guys articulate your points, talk about what you're doing. You at Northwestern, he at Stanford, and Nobody no tougher than either one of you guys. But you know, you just, it's just the way you do things and things of that nature. Who got you started in sports?
1: You know, I just think really growing up on the West Side, so, you know, we playing on crates in an alley and a back, and then you go into the playgrounds and you playing at the park. Going up to my elementary school, and I was going to Delano, just playing every day.
0: Oh my gracious, man.
1: Yeah, right there, right off of Pulaski and Wilcox, right there. You know, Madison was like the shopping center where if you're from the West Side, everybody went to Madison to buy everything. You know, and so you had all that going on. But when I saw Jimmy Sanders that played at Westinghouse, great guard, and Ronnie Fields. That's when I knew, I was like, if I want to be serious about basketball and be as good as them, I need to spend that time. And that was kind of like, you know, before, you know, I really started watching college. Obviously, we all grew up on Michael Jordan. I love, like, how aggressive Charles Barkley was and the way Magic Johnson played and everything like that. But the superstars were the guys that you saw in your neighborhood.
0: Man.
1: So I really didn't even watch college basketball at all, really, until I was getting recruited. And then, you know, I know we'll talk about it later, but I remember when Mike Krzyzewski from Duke saw me at camp and was recruiting me and walked up to me, and I was like, do you coach DePaul? He was like, no, I'm Mike Krzyzewski that coaches Duke Blue Devils. And my friends at camp were like, you don't know who that is? I said, bro, I don't watch college basketball.
0: Wow.
1: So when I first started, it was Jimmy Sanders and Ronnie Fields really who, you know, made me feel like, hey, if you want to be good as them, you got to work on your game.
0: And ladies and gentlemen, let me tell you, Taco, you know, Ronnie Fields and Jimmy Sanders probably were two of the top 20, 10 or 20 basketball players. I'm talking about from time begin. If you say those games and you've been around Chicago basketball, I don't care if it was northeast, south, or west, and you know it. Ronnie Fields probably had about a 45-inch vertical, was one of the most highly recruited players ever. Jimmy Sanders probably was as good as any guard that you ever seen in your life. He was about five six maybe, but could put it on a yo-yo, could score on anybody, came out the same. I think he came out the same year, Ronnie, 90.
1: Yeah, 96. Kevin Garnett came out the year before, 95. And then they were 96.
0: That was two back-to-back, man. And then right after, the year after that, don't forget, they had Michael Wright. You know what I mean? Michael came out, 96. No, Michael came out 98. That was that loaded class with him, Quentin Richardson,
1: and McGetty.
0: Corey McGetty. Hey, you got
1: I was a sophomore. with that. And I was my sophomore year, I was on that All-State Honorable Mention, All-City Area Honorable Mention team with that elite class. And I was just a sophomore playing against those guys.
0: I remember. You know what? I remember interviewing you in high school, and you know what I remember you smiling. You know, you had just bust some, you know, you put it on something. I said man, this young fella got that thing, you know. But you were just, it was, you can just feel how good you felt playing basketball and what it meant to you and the energy that you played with. Because you how did you get from the West Side? Because I know Wolf Nelson tells me all the time, you were the thing. Chris Hayes spoke about. I mean, not too many coaches I know. How did you end up getting past all those guys and getting to Gordon Tech?
1: So my eighth grade year, myself and Cedric Banks, that ended up going to Westinghouse. We were like the number one players in the entire city of Chicago.
0: I remember.
1: And I was going everywhere, beating everybody. And so it was like I liked so many schools. And because Marshall was my neighborhood school and Hoop Dreams had just came out, you know, I really was interested in going to Marshall.
0: Okay.
1: So Gordon Tech, my elementary school when I was at Delano, we played in a Gordon Tech tournament. And I was the best player in that tournament. They had all these different Catholic League players they were recruiting, and then they were like, "Oh yeah, we want you." So I went to Luther Bedford office, and I was telling him like, I went there with Mr. Baskerville, my eighth grade coach at the time. I was like, "I still want to come to Marshall." Luther Bedford told me, he said, "Hey son, the things that Gordon Tech can do for you, we can't do over here for Marshall." He was like, "If you go to Gordon Tech," and he said, "if it all don't go work out," he like, "Marshall will be here for you." He said, "but they got, you're going to have opportunity there that Marshall wouldn't give." And I never forgot that. That's why I always got a soft spot for Marshall. I always share, because, you know, nowadays in today's time, if you get one of the top players in the country to come to your school, you're going to take them. You're not going to, you know, a lot of coaches now are not doing what's best for the kid. They doing what's best for themselves. But Luther Bedford was, you know, just came from that old school cloth where he only cared about the kids, which is,
0: that was,
1: you know, kind of when you pull a circle, it makes sense why I'm a therapist right now, because I care about the community.
0: Wow, you know what? And that was Luther Bedford. He coined that. It's all about the kids. And that's when that was something that that Luther preached religiously. Whenever there was some confusion or people disagreed or whatever, he said, "Look, why don't y'all cut that mess out? Because it's all about the kids." And the argument, yeah. Case closed, argument over. Godfather has spoken. You know, that's the end. That's the end of the ball game. But you know what? We must have talked this guy up, because this is one of the coaching legends of Chicago. He happened to coach Ronnie Fields and Kevin Garnett, Michael Wright, Rashawn Stimmies, Curtis Gaines. I can go on. I can go on. One of the coaching legends of Chicago. Wolf Nelson, what's happening, Wolf?
2: What's happening, man? What's happening, guys? You know, I'm listening and whatnot. I hear what y'all talking about, man.
0: Hey, man. Hey, look, I know you were looking for this guy, man. Tell the audience just how good this guy was.
2: Man, please, man. That was one, like I said, him, Adrian Moore, and all those other guys when they was coming up. Man, like you said, they played everywhere.
0: Yeah.
2: Over there in them same playgrounds. He's talking about, I frequent those playgrounds, trying to get as much as I can get. You keep saying stuff about Kewan Garris and all those
0: oh,
2: guys.
0: Oh, yeah.
2: And they're all the same era. I don't think I wasn't chasing all of them. Every time I saw, kind of like, my face just lit up. That, man, He the real deal.
0: And you know what? It was so funny, because, you know, when I don't know if you remember. You remember I started that all eighth grade thing, and you were on there. You and Sid Banks, Martell, you know, yep. Y'all were all on that first team. And you know, it's Ronnie Field. All of you all were on that team, and it was like one of the biggest things ever. And more people, everybody was talking about you and Sid. And they, you know, because Sid was playing like point guard at that time. You know what I mean? And it was so crazy how things went. And if you had gone to Marshall, you'd have been with that group, I think. And then you go back and you go over with Wolf Nelson. And that's when the Red West was the Red West. You know what I mean?
1: Yeah.
2: That was it. Like I said, like you said, Clyde, how did he get away from the West?
0: That's all.
2: We had a whole lot of talent back there. I mean, some hitters.
0: Yeah,
2: And he was.

0: up in Catholic League Player of the Year. So you know you had to have somebody who was putting it down, even to beat you. And some people like argued about that. And that was the what's the boy's name? With the
1: department. Andre Brown.
0: Andre Brown.
1: Yeah.
0: The great Andre. I remember coming to see that game. I mean, I would have paid a ticket myself. I didn't have to use the press card to get in.
1: You talk about two heavy hitters, Coach Wolf. You know, Wolf, he's always, been in the big games and the spotlights. And, when we were in grammar school, everybody, we all wanted to come to Farragut because we just liked the way he coached the team and liked the way he played. Like I told you, I used to leave Farragut get games and go up to Delano Playground to like 9, 10 o'clock. And I remind you, the public leaves to play at 3:30.
0: Right.
1: So the game will be over like at 5. I go straight from Farragut straight to the playground. Like, I got to work on my game. And, you get into them battles where it come down, and then like for like 2 years, junior, my sophomore year, Corey Maggette won Player of the Year.
0: Right.
1: I was in the race for it.
0: Yeah.
1: You know what I mean? My junior year, I was always in that race for that Player of the Year, but it just become growing up on the west side of Chicago, it's just about basketball was all of our escape. And we always just wanted to represent our communities. And then anytime you can impress a coach like Wolf, who's like a icon and a legend, like, you know what I mean? A guy that you generations respect, bro. Like, that's what it was about growing up in the neighborhood.
0: Hey, Wolf, we got a pull, man. We got some calls in. Right. And I want to get much love, man. I'm so glad you called in. Hey, let me keep it moving. I'm taking these in order. I said in the next call up, you talk about Marshy, you talk about Hoop Dream, you talk about that core group. We got another slick point guard out of Marshy, Sean Shaky Harrington. So let's bring him on. What's up, Shaky?
2: What's up, Clyde? How y'all doing this evening?
0: Hey, man, we just had my blast. Like, I've been trying. I told him I was going to get him on when I saw him. And, man, he just said, call me anytime. And, man, I just had to get him on. And Sean, you came up just a little bit before, question or comment for Jatim.
2: Yes, sir. Jatim, how you doing, brother?
1: What's up, big bro? What's going on, boy?
2: Not much, man. I really just called to confirm that story that he shared with you.
0: Wow.
2: He shared that story with me a couple times. Like, Shake, man, I was coming to Marshall. Bedford told me the benefits of going to Gordon Tech.
0: Wow.
2: But like you said, that was Bedford.
0: Yeah.
2: And he came out, what, in 2000? Yeah. So he'd have been, like you said, he'd have been with that with Kelly Darren and Justin Bowen, them group, man, stop playing.
0: Yes, yes, indeed. And you know what?
2: Was Bedford.
0: And ladies, hold on, Shaky.
2: It's about the kids.
0: Hold on, Shaky. Ladies and gentlemen, for all you all who may not know, the guy I'm talking about is part of that. I always said maybe one of the best three guard attacks that I've ever seen in the public league. You had Sean, you had Courtney Hart, the late great Courtney Hargraves, and Orlando Ray Ray Brown.
2: Ontario.
0: I said Ontario Ray Ray Brown.
2: Ontario.
0: I mean,
2: yes,
0: and then you had Joe Doherty and them down the street. But I'm telling you, I'm going to get into that another time. But man, when he's talking about something, he's telling you something. His coach was the legendary Luther Bedford, and this is the beauty of where we are now. This is why guys like Sean, guys like my guest Jatim, are so important to our community, because these guys been through it, lived through it, and they giving back with every ounce that they got, man. Shaky, you got another question, man, because we got to keep it moving.
2: No, man, I'm sitting there, I'm tuned in like as usual, man, listening to Jatim, man. I was, once he got to tell me that story, I'm like, man, I got to vouch that story for him. I love when he shared that story with me. But that's the type of guy that Bedford was, and that's the reason, like you say, me and my core group still as tight as we are.
0: Yes, indeed, because I said I was just over there, helping you guys celebrate the championship with D-Man and Darren Lay and his son and his, that group, man, that was so inspirational. I'm so glad you all invited me.
2: That was a beautiful wonderful thing, man.
0: Hey, man, let me keep it moving, Shaky. I got another coach on the line.
2: So. Much love, Jatim. I'll holler at you later.
1: Yeah, what's up, bro?
0: Man, okay. Hey, Jatim, I didn't know how this thing was going to go, which way it was going to go, but, man, you know, when the stars come out, man, you get the conversation. Hey, they got another coach. Matter of fact, the coach that we were talking about who had the program that, you

0: you know, that you were part of, and he invited me out to come out and take a look, you know, just called in. That's another one of Chicago's greats, Lou Coleman. Lou, you're on McLeod Travis and Company and Jatim Young.
1: Praise God, legends. Man, the show is full of legends.
0: Hey, man, you stick around, somebody going to label you something. I'm only glad I got a good label. You know, so, hey, man, go ahead and talk about your boy a little bit, man, because like I said, when you asked me to come through, I just did that. Ladies and gentlemen, only thing in life you get to choose, my dad told me when I was growing up, is choose your friends. And I've been pretty good. I've been pretty lucky because you don't stay in my space unless, you know, you have a value. And I ain't talking about money all the time. I'm just talking about who you are, your character, who you stand for, what you stand on, and things of this nature. And like I said, Lou, I know you from years on top of years. And Jatim, you carry that same mantle for us. And I just see it all on you. We got to do some more talking because I got some things for you, young fella. But anyway, Lou, go ahead on, man. Hit me, man. Hit us with something you got about Jatim.
1: Clyde, that was a beautiful segue because the thing about us getting together is we are here to help our people. We have the same assignment. We're all giving back individually. And this young man, Jatim, who I've been aware of since like freshman year, easy, high school, what he's doing with the Grow community. I just want, hopefully, Jatim, you can say a little bit about Grow because it's so huge. I'm so touched when people actually give their time and their effort to help the community, man. And that's what we're all about. So I just wanted you, Jatim, to get a little bit of give Grow a little shout out.
0: Oh, we gonna hit him, man. We got to keep it moving, man. I just saw your name and wanted to get to you. So, man, time just flies when you're having fun, man. Lou, thank you so very much, man. On behalf of Jatim and myself, you know, when people like you co-sign and add on, this is what it's all about. I'm gonna take one more call, and then we are gonna get back and try to get some nuts and bolts on what we were talking about, Jatim. But here's another legend, a West Side legend, a legend. This matter of fact. A Northwestern alum, a legend. This is the guy, one of the guys that started all, Jatim. I was telling you about him the other day. This is the great Dan Davis out of Crane High School, Northwestern University, Kennedy King. There you go. What's up, Hulk?
2: Yo, Junior.
0: Yeah, I'm good, man. I'm good. I got one of your alum on here, man. Proud of him, man.
2: Yeah, well, that's why I called in. I called in to congratulate the young man on his career and his success and what he's doing in the neighborhood. That's a wonderful thing.
0: Wow.
2: That's being on it. That's keeping it 100.
0: Man, Hogg, tell him when you were at Northwestern.
2: When I was?
0: Yeah.
2: I was in the group of leadership that took over the administration building. And one of the things we asked for and we demanded that the enrollment of black students at Northwestern increased,
3: right,
2: and that the athletic department also continued to recruit black athletes from inner city Chicago, because Northwestern was famous for going to the suburbs and going out of town to get players. But we were interested in them getting players from the Chicago inner city area, and also regular students from the Chicago inner city area.
0: Well, you set the tone, man. I'm telling you, this is one of the best in so many different levels. You know, we talk about it, but as you were a high academic guy, you could have gone to UCLA, Notre Dame. He could have followed your trail and gone to UCLA, Notre Dame, Penn State, all the rest. And you know,
2: I didn't choose Northwestern.
0: Yeah.
2: I didn't choose Northwestern. I was going to UCLA with Al Sindor.
0: Right.
2: But my mother said no. And you know, at that time we didn't argue with Momsy.
0: Yeah, and that
3: not at all.
2: That was it.
0: Hey, and you
2: know, I'm gonna say one more thing. I'm gonna let y'all go, young brother. You know, you brought back memories. You Delano Playground.
3: Yeah.
2: Now, if you stand in Delano Playground and you look to the south, that building, that three-story apartment building right there?
3: Yeah.
2: That's where I was raised.
0: hey, we go.
2: You brought back memories, bro.
0: I was wondering if you was going to call. Hey, Hawk, we got to keep it moving, man. You know, like
2: all
0: I said.
2: Right, later, man.
0: Yeah. All right, man. Right. Yeah, that's man, you talk about Chicago legend. Now, I have one more call. I'm going to take this one, and then we got to get and finish up with this. So you can kind of condense it down. I got Braylon Bonds. Braylon, you're on with Clyde Travis and Company.
4: Yo, Mr. Young, what's up?
3: What's going on? What's up, young fella?
0: Okay. Braylon, go ahead. Question, comment. What you got?
4: I'm Braylon Bonds. Mr. Young is my therapist. I just want to say...
0: Wow. Okay.
4: You know, he's amazing, phenomenal, highly qualified. And, you know, he single-handedly changes my life every day. You know, I just want to put that out there. You know,
0: man, I said condense it, boy. You just hit me with a hammer, man. I love it. What you just now say. Hey, man, that's what it's all about, man. For you to feel enough confidence about yourself to go ahead on and put these pearls out on what he's doing for you. It means a lot. I know it means a lot to me. It means a lot to him and the listening audience, man. That's what you call being brave about who you are, where you're going, and what you're trying to do. You know. So I commend you on that. Go ahead. I'm sorry. Go, Jatim. Did you want to follow up?
3: Yeah, I was like, nah. You know, that's love, appreciating that thing, and just like, you know, kind of the calling. You talk a lot about purpose and calling, Mr. Travis, and you know, back in the day whenever you wrote about somebody in the Chicago Sun-Times or you talked about one of us on TV, it changed the dynamic of family. It gave families that was going through a lot of trauma and poverty in the neighborhood to be happy, even if it's just for a day, to read to the whole family what you have wrote and the positive things you put out. And it's just like kind of my responsibility and job to make sure that I'm doing the same and my way to make families better, make young men better, and give people hope that they believe that to know that the power and the greatness is already in them. And that's what you did. Every time you wrote on one of us, every time you put us in articles or put our pictures or things in the paper or spoke to us about national media, you gave us hope that we could be something.
0: Man, hey, man, I'm glad you can't see me, man. I got hey, you know what? We got to talk, man. I tell you, you put it on me. Hey, Braylon. Man, yeah. I appreciate you calling in so much. That what you did was just open up another whole sphere of the dynamics of who this person is. But boy, even more than that, man, I want to commend you on you being you. And
4: thank you, sir.
0: You have no idea. Just taking, I mean, it may seem small to you, but what you just did was like put the nail on the hammer. I mean, hammer on the nail. I mean, it's just like people need to understand. Never be afraid to ask for help. And then never be able to afraid once again to acknowledge who helped you along that way. And so it's your duty now to point somebody else in the right direction or help them get to where you are one way or another. Hey, we got to move.
4: Absolutely.
0: I'll be talking to you again, man. Rest assured of that, man. Talk to you later, Emery. Thanks so much for calling. All right. I enjoy this as much as anything. Let's go ahead on, man. You were all everything at Gordon Tech. You said you just went through that. You know, they should have had a co-MVP, and I'm not telling you what I heard. I'm telling you what I know. I was right there, this, that, and there between you and Andre Brown because you all were equally as dynamic that year. But I understand how things go sometimes because, you know, that's the beauty of what we do is always in another opinion is always, you know, a vote or whatever may go. That doesn't take away. That's why I always tell people I don't need anybody to tell me or qualify me, but I appreciate it when they do. Because you know who you are. You know what you stood on. You know what you gained. Your game traveled anywhere, and you have the utmost respect from so many people. After Northwestern, you had you just like anybody else, and you know, coming up, you know, I know you want to take a shot at that at pro situation, but you went over in Europe and had an outstanding career and things that kind of capitalized that, man. Because we're running out of time here, you know, but we got to get through. You know what?
3: Yeah, I mean, you know, finishing up you know, college career, first team all Big Ten as a senior, was the first ever player in Northwestern history to not only lead a team to win its first Big Ten ACC challenge game, but to win a Big Ten tournament game and to be named to the all-tournament team in the Big Ten. So, you know, being able to lay that foundation, which, you know, you've looked at fast forward to 2026, where the program is under Coach Collin, it was basically the foundation that was laid during my time there. Phoenix picked me up. I enjoyed my time with D'Antoni. D'Antoni, similar to, you know, a lot of my high school coaches, you know, believed in a lot of spacing and everything like that. And I think having Chris Childs and Bob Bosa and then Steve Nash just felt like an opportunity for me to grow in Europe was better. And then going to the Chicago Bulls with Scott Skiles, Tom Izzo, I almost went to Michigan State. Tom Izzo reminded me a lot of how we played in Catholic League, real gritty, real tough, and Tom Izzo was the coach that really, you know, always encouraged me and even sometimes reached out to me during my time in Northwestern. So he put in a good word for me Coach Skiles, and I ended up signing the contract, everything. But again, when those trades came, even though I got the salary for the whole year in that NBA season, you know, I ended up going overseas and, you know, going to, I always tell people, when you play in San Antonio, I think I learned more about basketball in like 6 weeks of being in San Antonio playing under the Spurs system and going through all the mini camps and summer leagues than probably anywhere I played it professionally, because that's really the Spurs system. Like when they say that's the system, it's really the system. It's like basketball university. But then, and then just the experience in Europe was just tremendous, traveling, going to, you know, over 25 different countries and just showcasing my talent. And not only that, meeting people and going into the communities of these countries and seeing where people come from and hearing their stories, you know, it just really broadened my horizon.
0: Hey, man, I'm going to have to do this. Hey, you know what? Okay, Tom, we got Tommy on. Tommy, you got to make yours quick, man, because I got just – come on, man. I saw your name. I got to hit you real quick.
5: I'm going to make it quick, Clyde. They called me on you know, one of my AARP buddies called me on the phone, said – Clyde's on the radio crying. say the brother touched him so Clyde's on the radio crying. I'm like, wait a minute. No, hell no, not Clyde. Hey, real quick to that young man and you, man, let me tell you something. You just don't know how many people you reach. And I just want to send a shout out real quick to a young man from Riverdale who's national champion with Michigan. I love you, Doc. And also, just remember what I just said, man. You touch more than you could ever possibly know. God bless you, dog.
0: Oh, man, thanks.
3: Oh, appreciate you.
0: Thanks so much, man. Man, you know what? We need more Tommies in this world. All right, man, hit us with the growth thing real quick, man. I know we condensed and your things go. That's how things go when you're having fun and you're talking through the spirit and things of that nature. But tell us a little bit about grow and kind of condense as much as you possibly can.
3: Little 30 seconds. So Grow Community Organization is a black owned mental health organization where we have over 120 black male therapists who go into low-income communities, low-resourceful communities, and we provide mental health services, whether it's with families, with school, with probation, even men is 70 years old who's looking to get themselves reestablished in life. We provide all services and a lot of different options so that they can have another chance. So we start as young as 5, all the way up, like I said, to 70, got 75 years old. And what we do is we create that family environment because we understand a lot of the different advocacies that's needed within the injustice that goes on within different communities and everything like that. We just feel passionate about the work we do, and we look to help these families to mold boys and heal and repair broken men so that they can be change agents in the communities. And the more leaders that we have with the males, we feel that the more pillars of society that we can have, and the more Luther Beffers, the more Clive Davises, the more Jatim Youngs, the more Shakeys that we can have come out of our neighborhood, and more diamonds and more roses that will continue to grow. And so that's kind of the mission that we do at Grow.
0: You know what? And like I said, I noticed on the spare moment, man, if you ever need me for anything, anytime, I want you to feel free to call. Now, is that a nonprofit that you have, or is that a...
3: Yes, yeah, a nonprofit.
0: Okay,
3: yeah.
0: Okay. Hey, man, I got to be talking to you soon. But anyway, the other thing that I want to tell you, oh, we still got a couple more minutes. When did you make that transition that this is where you want to go and this is what you want to do after you graduated from Northwestern and things like that? Did you have this in the back of your mind, or when did it hit you, or at what point in your professional career did that move hit you that said, hey, this is what I want to do, this is where I want to be?
3: Yeah, so when I retired from basketball, after I finished playing for Team USA, I was working with the NBA Retired Players Association. I was doing a lot of community work. And, you know, the CEO, Ernie Felco of the NBA Retired Players Association, was giving me an opportunity. But I was also working on the west side at an all-boy Jesuit Catholic school, CJA. And I just felt like it's more advocacy that needed to be done. So when COVID hit, I went back to Chicago State, and when I was there and just going through that program and just the inspiring and the just how uplifting my professors was and how much they poured into you and they made you, you know, believe and build so much autonomy that you should be a person that changed policies and understand how the community needs to be helped with laws and different things like that. I knew that not only that's what I need to be doing, but that's the same thing I had been receiving as a basketball player. We receive therapy. Now, coaches give us game plans and conditioning training to get ready for a game. What I do is I'm providing a space where you are training and game planning for the challenges of life.
0: Hey, man.
3: And in both situations, you want to win that championship. And so that's how I just, you know, felt like everything I've done in my life brings me forward to where I am right now, being a therapist. And I think that's how it came to fruition.
0: Man, I mean, this is so outstanding. You also did this happens when you get old. You just go all over the place. You also was in that FIBA 3x3, 3x3 championships or things like that. And they said you played with Arne Duncan. You played with Luther Head. You know, is that kind of was a precursor to what's going on right now?
3: Yeah. So you know, now 3-on-3 is an Olympic sport. So now you could go to the Olympics and win the gold medal and be forever enshrined as an Olympian playing 3-on-3 basketball. And it started I was kind of the founder of that. I got MVP trophies playing the 3-on-3, turning recognized as one of the greatest 3-on-3 players in the world. And we were getting representing Team USA and going around to other countries and playing the game of basketball and kind of showcasing talent and pushing the game to the Olympic Committee. It just feel good to even right now when Team USA, like the current players is playing with the USA National 3-on-3 team. All the administrators talk about when Jatim Young played, when he was playing, he was representing the country. And so the guys are doing great. It's always getting talent, and we're looking forward to the men. I know the WNBA girls brought the gold home last time, but in 2028 to L.A., we're looking for the men 3-on-3 team to bring the gold medal home.
0: I just got one question. You played with Arne Duncan. Did you ever get a chance to shoot? Because Arne, I ain't never seen a shot that Arne turned down.
3: But Arnie's a great passer, but when I was at Northwestern, I was a freshman at Northwestern when he was CEO of the Chicago Public Schools. Arnie used to come up to Northwestern and scrimmage with the Northwestern Wildcats. So he was working and jabbing and coming up playing pickup with the Big Ten boys. And so that's how Arnie and I developed a relationship.
0: Oh, okay.
3: Like when I was a freshman in college at Northwestern. And, you know, he's been an amazing mentor. And so, you know, Arnie and You know, Artie Duncan, he's just been great. John Rogers with Ariel.
0: Yeah.
3: Phenomenal mentors, people that I really admire and respect.
0: Man, you would not believe that I covered both of them. Yeah, Arnie could shoot that. I think Arnie came out about, Arnie was back there with Ben Wilson and Tim Bankston, all those guys right there. Arnie could play. You know, a lot of people think he was, you know, oh yeah, no. Arnie used to come in the city and just hoop, you know, like I said. Mm. But like I said, man, you know what? I'm not kidding when I say this, man. We need more of you. I haven't seen you in years. You know, I mean, like I said, it was like, but when I saw you, it was so refreshing. And then to listen to your, you know, your story, where you've gone, what you've done, and how you've, like his old saying, you know, you didn't let basketball use you. You use basketball and have taken this to this extent. What's on the horizon for you? Any new adventures, or are you just going to kind of, you know, just follow the path that you're on right now? Is anything, you know, under the.
3: Yeah, I'm always, you know, thinking about, you know, new entrepreneurship ways and ways that I can be a more, you know, a humanitarian, just a person that could continue not only doing the work that I'm doing, but even because basketball is the gift that God gave me, and it's a part of my life and everything, you know. And I talked to you about it, kind of carrying that torch that you've laid in the foundation, and maybe me being a person that interviewing people and putting their families and putting their kids and putting their daughters in the paper and talking basketball and really breaking the game down in ways that player development, especially for the youth, need. And I think I'm the perfect guy for that. And so just a lot of things that consultation and conversations we'll have to have. But, yeah, I'm always driven to climb the next mountain that's in my life.
0: Hey, man, look, I'm going to invite you down to get on the show with me, man. You know, and we're going to go through the whole process. And, you know, I'm going to cut you loose, man. We're going to have a blast with it, man. I just want to tell you how much I really appreciate it, and I know, like, the listening audience appreciates this. You know, like I said, whenever somebody has their head on right and trying to do right by others and showing others the way to overcome any type of young adversity, any type of malady that they may have, and keep striving and things of that nature. Because I'm telling you, we're not all perfect, but it's a perfect way to become perfect. So I just want to say thank you on behalf of WBN. I will be in touch with you quick, fast, and in a hurry. And if I'm not in for touch with you soon, 30, then you call me, because you know the old man forgot.
3: I got you.
0: That's what happens when you get past 70. You know what I mean? Hey, man. Yeah. Hey, look, this has been a blast, and I'll talk to you very soon, though. I thoroughly enjoyed it. Don't have to be WBN. We got to go. Talk to you later.
3: All right. Yeah, see you.
0: Oh, man. That was great time flying. This is Clyde Travis. Be right back after this brief message.
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8: U.S. Central Command is denying reports of a missile strike on a Navy ship in the Strait of Hormuz. Here's Treasury Secretary Scott Bessent.
9: In the U.S., we are just firing if fired upon. We are not the provocateurs here, but if the Iranians want to escalate here, we are willing to escalate.
8: Iranian state media claimed an attack, but the U.S. says it never happened. Former Vice President Kamala Harris has endorsed Los Angeles Mayor Karen Bass in her bid for re-election. Harris praised Bass's leadership on public safety and homelessness, giving Bass a major boost ahead of a closely watched mayoral race. And the Orlando Magic have fired head coach Jamal Mosley after 5 seasons. The move comes after a Game 7 playoff loss to the Pistons. Mosley led Orlando to 3 straight playoff appearances, and team president Jeff Weltman will now lead the coaching search. Get BIN News Now on demand 24/7 on the iHeartRadio app. Back to Doug Davis.
7: All right. Thanks and happy Monday. Fair Fight founder Stacey Abrams is sounding the alarm over what she sees as a fast-moving Republican effort to redraw congressional maps to dismantle black representation and the Democratic Party, which is making major gains headed toward the midterm elections. She spoke about it all on MS Now over the weekend.
10: Our power was working. We had laws across this country that allowed black and brown citizens to be fully realized as members of this society. We were on the way to a multiracial, pluralistic democracy.
7: Abrams went on to say that Republicans are angry about that.
10: And what they understand that we sometimes forget is that power is never completely won or lost. It is a tug of war. And we were tugging too hard. And that is why we've seen this vicious and fast, lightning fast, stripping of our power, but they've been at it for years.
7: She points to the Supreme Court's Louisiana ruling as a spark for this new wave of map changes. Alabama, Tennessee, and South Carolina, all red states, are aiming to redraw congressional maps in an effort to keep power in the House and Senate. Meanwhile, South Carolina's lieutenant governor is standing firm as a dispute with the state's only public HBCU escalates. South Carolina Governor Pamela Yvette says she's not backing down after being uninvited to speak at South Carolina State University's May 8th commencement ceremony. The school's president dialed back the invite, citing safety concerns after students protested that her extreme right-wing political views don't reflect SC State's values. Yvette, who's running for governor, held a virtual call with her staff to talk about it.
11: What's happening there is what we've seen happen across the country. It's college professors indoctrinating students with everything but the fact. And, you know, trying to silence voices or alternate opinions on campuses is just not right. It's a threat to our democracy. And, you know, we saw this with Charlie Kirk.
7: Before the decision to uninvite Yvette, she had publicly referred to the student protesters as a woke mob. She says she will not apologize for that comment and continues to call for further dialogue. Since the pullback, non-Republican representatives are now calling for the university's funding to be pulled from the next draft of the state budget. And finally, former New England Patriots star receiver African-American Stephon Diggs is headed to trial on assault charges connected to an incident at his home. Diggs denies the charges and says the accusations are not supported by the facts. Prosecutors say the issue is over Diggs and his private chef, over money she says is owed to her. The chef told prosecutors Diggs tried to choke her. Stay connected and subscribe and follow BIN News this hour wherever you get your podcasts. I'm Doug Davis for the Black Information Network. Have a great Monday. Stay safe out there. Keep your head on the swivel. If you see something, say something.
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18: Well, all right.

0: Yes, sir.
1: Oh, yeah. If you hear any noise, it's just me and my boys. Hey, man, I have, you know, I just really enjoy doing what I'm doing because these guys know, you know, they keep me going. I keep them going. I've had people call up and just say, man, y'all got this down pat. We don't have any script. We don't really have a list of things that we going to talk about. No off limits on what we can or cannot talk about. If it's something that we want to hear, you know, we talk about it. It's something we don't want to hear. Somebody will say, politely say, man, let's go talk about something else. That's the beauty of being around. Like I told you, father told me a long time ago when I thought I was going to be a tough guy, he said, only thing in life you need to choose is your friend. You're going to do whatever else I tell you to do. I believe that. And I started from that day choosing my friends very wisely. Like I said, you know, let's get back to the business, though, man. This is great. I appreciate them all. Like tonight, we're going to be talking about it once again, various topics that, you know, we all have strong opinions about. You know, all of them are coaching legends. They all have dedicated themselves to coaching, mentoring, and fostering the goodwill in our community. The same thing that our young guest was talking about earlier, Jatim Young. And that's why we have to infuse that group into this group so that they'll be ready to give it to the group under them. You know, that's what keeps this thing moving and keep this thing being rebooted. Keith Brookshire, currently the head football coach at Corliss High School, former assistant head football coach at Morgan Park, won 4 city championships and a prep bowl. He said, Tracy Dildy, former head men's basketball coach at Chicago State University, along with assistant head coaching positions at several other universities, been inducted into 3 Hall of Fames, UIC Athletics, Illinois Basketball Coaches Association, and the Chicago Public League Basketball Coaches Association. Michael Holmes. He is a vice president of administrative services at Chicago State University, former Leo High School head football coach, Leo High School Hall of Famer, 4-time Catholic League Coach of the Year, has been inducted into the Illinois High School Football Coaches Association. He said, like I said, I appreciate all you guys. Y'all ready? Let's get it going. How's everybody? I guess it
2: ain't. I'm great, my brother. I'm great. What's going on, Claude?
1: Hey, wait.
2: Yeah.
1: Hey, Mike fell asleep on us, man. He hung up. No, we're getting back, man. So I got Brooke and Tracy on. You two?
2: Yeah.
1: Oh man, let's.
2: Trev, I can't let you downplay that last segment. Do you, man? It was historical. When Dan Davis called in for Jatimmy, when you talk about it's because of Dan Davis that a Jatimmy was able to go to the Northwestern.
1: Yeah.
2: And people just don't know, man, that we got, you know, the people like Dan Davis who not only went to a Northwestern, but really excelled at a Northwestern.
1: Yeah.
2: And so, you know, and then now to just have him and then have him call in for Jatimmy, that was historical for me, brother. Like, really historical for me, man. This is truly standing on the shoulders of a Dan Davis.
1: You know, it's so funny when you talk about that because, you know, like Tim said, you know, I heard the name. I seen the blacks. I never had an opportunity to meet him or talk to him. I said, that's going to change. I said, do you know? I said, what year did you get to Northwestern? He told me, I think it was 2001. I said, you know what year Dan got there? He said, no. I said, 1966. Graduated in 19.
2: How about that?
1: He graduated in 1969.
2: How about that?
1: With a degree in English from Northwestern University. The Northwestern University. And like you said, that was a historical thing. What they did with the administration to go head on and say, hey, look, you know, it's not going to stop with us. You're going to have to bring some more qualified city kids.
2: Exactly.
1: Don't be in the Chicago area and feel as though you got to go here, there, everywhere.
2: And that kind of segues
1: into my bone of contention with Illinois. You know,
0: come on.
1: Hey, I wasn't.
0: Go ahead.
1: Hey, Mike, you wanted a distinguished. Yeah. You wanted a distinguished alumni. I ain't no. Right. And like sometimes things ain't are not intentional. They just segue into certain stuff. I'm happy. I'm proud. I got two kids that graduated from Illinois. They're the proud alum. But man, please. I want you to keep this under the microscope because we can't go out like that, you know.
0: Okay, so they just signed. They signed a couple of brothers coming in this year. They got the boy from what school in Illinois. They signed some brothers.
1: Okay.
0: And so they got some brothers coming in.
1: Okay.
0: I mean, I look at it this way. He did something that has been going on in all over the country. He just did it in a high level when he got more than one or two.
2: I'm not gonna let Mike off the hook.
1: Go ahead.
2: He turns his back on what Illinois has made their living off of. Chicago kids.
1: Hey.
2: I watched, let me tell you this, Trev, and then I'm gonna shut up. Trev, I watched them as they was going in into the court at a Final Four, Trev. I counted two black guys on the team.
1: Yeah. And you know what?
0: There's three all together. You didn't count the little short guy. He probably blended in.
2: Oh, you see? Look what happened. Now we really searching.
0: I'm not going to defend them not having Chicago people because Illinois in general, in all sports, when they've been at the top of the food chain, it's been because of Chicago.
1: Thank you.
0: I mean, it's just I think they're gonna go back to that. I think they hit a gold mine. When I say a gold mine,
1: they hit this one group of kids
0: and they brought them the brothers, the two brothers. They got in the portal,
1: right?
0: And but you don't see other people doing it.
1: And it's
0: like, you know, people criticize Deion when he got all the transfer to Indiana, come and win a championship, and you don't hear nothing about the transfer. He has 45 transfers.
1: Hey, look.
0: He did the same thing Deion.
1: I'm gonna tell you.
2: Trav, before I gotta get this off my chest. Trav,
1: go ahead.
2: Hey, Trav, we got the 2-time State of Illinois Player of the Year, and guess what?
1: What?
2: He is not Illinois' number one recruit. He's a junior.
1: You talking about the boy from Warren? Now hold on. Okay. Caveat.
2: 2-time State of Illinois Player of the Year. I was looking at the Player of the Years from the State of Illinois. Majority of them are all former. Now they all went on to play at the University of Illinois.
1: Yeah. That list.
2: This one here is 2-time.
1: Yeah.
2: And he's not even Illinois' top player, top recruit.
1: Man,
2: he's a junior. Have we ever had?
0: You know, he's not the top recruit. He made you sign. He want to go somewhere else. Maybe he's not.
2: No. Hey, Mike. Hey, Mike.
3: Yeah, but they got to recruit him, Mike.
2: I'm in the trenches with the recruiting thing.
1: Hey, Mike. Look. All I would say, I don't care about Michigan. I don't care about Wisconsin. I don't care about Indiana or none of that. I don't have anything against them. I care about Illinois, DePaul, with Loyola, and who else is in this spot?
2: UIC.
1: Chicago State. That's who I care about. I'm tired of our homegrown talent escaping this, because one thing what I have found out in over X amount of years, decades, is that if it doesn't go right, they coming back here. And quite often when they come back here, some people be saying, oh, we wasn't good enough
4: for you to be here during that period. Oh, it's some petty people out here. And that's what I think. Now, if you super...
3: You know who can recruit Chicago, Clyde?
4: Who's that?
3: Tracy Dealey.
4: Oh, Tracy was great.
3: Yeah, Tracy Dealey. You can recruit Chicago. I'd be trying to pay him $1 million to come out of retirement.
5: Hey, Chief, and they're giving away a lot of money, but I'm telling you, Chief,
3: I don't know, Trey.
5: But let me tell you this. Chief, I ain't the only one. Keith, let me just tell you what the University of Tennessee did with from the SEC. They just got the kid from Whitney Young, and they got the kid that played at Simeon a couple years ago who was playing at Loyola, and then they got the other kid, Day-Day, who played at Kenwood, who was at Cal. They got all three of them Chicago guys in this recruiting class.
4: Well, that's
5: all three Chicago guys.
4: Hey, that sounds like
0: who's the recruiter, though?
4: Candace Parker.
5: That's my point.
4: They
5: shouldn't be able to come in and get all three Chicago guys.
4: Yeah, I told
5: what
4: you.
5: Is this? We talking about
3: we had two or three guys playing for Michigan, right?
4: Yeah.
5: You had three from Michigan.
4: Yeah. Okay. Hey, you got one at the University of Maryland. The big boy that played at Kimball.
5: Trev, if we really do the roll call, Trev, let's talk about the best player at Michigan State.
4: Oh,
5: Fierce.
4: Yeah, Fierce. That's right.
5: Mike, I love you. But, man, woo!
4: Hey, well, you know what? Since we on that Big Ten thing.
0: Hey, hold on. I got to say this. I got to defend myself now.
4: Go ahead.
0: What you see, and I have a problem with University of Illinois, and we've been fighting this problem for a long time, is that the University of Illinois, Champaign-Urbana, is not recruiting African-American, period. Not just from Chicago, Illinois.
5: Now, that's a great point. That's a great point.
0: And that's the reflection of what you see now. You know, let's take the football equation out of it because I think he's trying to do a better job of recruiting Chicago, Illinois.
5: Yes.
0: So I take him out of the equation. I was down there and had a long talk with him. He wants to recruit more guys out of Chicago.
5: And the women's basketball.
0: The university as a whole has a problem.
4: Okay, hold on.
0: And until they address that problem, you're going to keep seeing what you're seeing. I'm just going to leave it at that. So I agree with everything.
5: Okay.
0: You know,
5: okay.
0: I play around with it, but I agree with you guys.
4: Hey, look, man.
0: I was embarrassed. I was happy for Illinois in the basketball, but I was embarrassed to see no brothers out there.
4: Well, you know,
0: period, and none from Chicago.
4: Yeah, well, that's
0: Chicago land area. So I agree.
4: And that's and you know what, man? We poke fun at it, but sometimes hot topics like this, people don't want to really discuss, and people want to act, you know, sweep it over. But it seems like
3: we're discussing on this show.
4: Yeah, we ain't scared. But you know, we are talking about what happened with the Big Ten. Is it fair to say that the Big Ten is the best conference, or did they just have a best year? Because they hadn't busted great for over 20 years, and all of a sudden this year they came out kicking butt and taking names. So which
3: they're the best conference right now.
5: They won football, both men and women basketball. They the best conference. That's the easy one, Dre.
4: No.
5: Big Ten right now is the best.
0: It's called business. Big Ten understands the business of sports.
4: But can we get
0: profit sharing? No, what it is, they got profit sharing. So now they spread that money around where they can go get the best talent, and all the schools are feeding off of that.
4: Well,
0: it was seven guys in football. All that money got spread around. Basketball, it was, four or five teams. And so you've seen the Big Ten, where the SEC used to be, where they were giving away money legally, really.
4: Well, what happened?
5: What happened?
4: I mean, my point is something happened where the Brinks truck now is in the Big Ten instead of being in the SEC. Now,
0: more teams. You got to do that. We control the East, the Midwest, and now the West Coast. You know how much major market money we getting and feeds off the Big Ten Network? And how much money is getting passed around? You look at the rotations of where the Big Ten schools are versus the SEC.
4: Okay.
0: Now, they got money, don't get me wrong.
5: Yes, sir.
0: But it's about the business of sports, and the Big Ten is far superior when it comes to the business of schools, the big schools. Mm-hmm. I'm talking about the big schools. And the money that they generate.
4: So nobody wants to reserve an opinion and say this was a good year.
5: No, they
4: I mean, you can't just win 1 year and have lost.
5: They won in every sport, man. They won in every sport.
4: Hey, but I'm saying they lost the other 19 before that. Now they're gonna come and win.
3: Catching up, Clyde. They caught up now. So now they caught up.
5: They definitely caught up. Thank you.
3: I think we're gonna be on this hole for about a good 6, 7, 8 year run.
4: You know what? I'm good with that because I didn't know they won every. I didn't pay attention.
5: Women's basketball, UCLA is in the Big Ten.
4: Right.
5: Men's basketball, Michigan, and football, Indiana.
4: Wow.
5: They called that a sweep.
4: Yeah, they call that the golden
5: trifecta.
0: Northwestern, they've been winning soccer for the last couple of years.
4: Hey, wait a minute, hold on. And you forget what they stole from University of Maryland, because prior to this, University of Maryland was the number one in lacrosse, and they got the assistant coach from Maryland, came up here, and she done won everything in lacrosse. So that,
5: there you go, look at it.
3: That's what I'm saying. They went in NCAA Wood in the Big Ten now.
4: Hey, and that, you know what? It's so funny just to hear how that changed. But I mean, they gonna have to dole some of that money down College Park, man. This is getting ugly for me.
3: So I got a question. I don't mean to change the subject, but I got to because they had that draft tonight, right? So you mean to tell me that the sky passed over Flaget for another guard? Is that true? Did I hear that right?
0: Well, they signed Diggins earlier, though, so they didn't need another point.
4: They didn't need another point.
0: They signed Diggins. They got Diggins the other day,
3: Okay. All right, that explains.
0: Well, why do you give away Angela Reese, though? I don't get that. Now, I know she's wrong.
3: They got some draft picks.
0: She's blowing her butt off.
4: Hey, you know what? Here's one.
0: They got the draft picks. That's what it was.
4: Here's one that I didn't like, but I understood. Angel can be a polarizing figure to some. Okay. Angel is very fickle in the sense that she didn't I'm just thinking, being around this thing like I have, she didn't lay down, hey, I'm coming back. She said, if these things are met, if these things are done, well, you can't take next year if it's go to year without getting anybody in return. So they wasn't going to play that waiting game and say, she may not come here. She just going to walk. And then we're not gonna get nothing. So they cop two number twos on a show thing. Bird in the hand is worth two in the bush. And I didn't like it. I thought that she's an attention getter, and I don't mean that in a negative way. She moves the needle that way. Yeah. She plays hard. She puts people in the seats.
3: She has superstar status.
4: Yeah,
3: for women's basketball.
4: Yeah,
0: that's what I saw.
4: Yeah, I was shocked, man, because I know in D.C. they sick, because you talking about Flaget, they passed on Angel and took they passed Angel. Now they begging for her to come back, and I know that, you know, you ain't gonna just do me and just ask me to come on back. And then they send her.
3: She in Atlanta now. She in another major market, so she gonna make money.
4: You know what?
0: Yeah.
4: The only place, in my opinion, only three places, in my opinion, well, that she could have gone. It's four actually. She could have gone to Atlanta, which was prime for the ATL Barbie now, because she could go on to DC, LA, New York, mm-hmm. New York or DC. Those are the four places that she can go and make. But she's not a small market girl, you know.
3: No, and she felt the Victoria's Secret shoot, so she
5: right. She felt she could market herself better in Atlanta than she did Chicago.
4: You
5: she
4: think? Just, oh no, man!
0: I don't know about that.
4: No, man.
5: That's what she thought.
4: Oh, she thought. Okay.
5: That's what she thought. She thought. Yep. She
3: they
5: said.
3: Ain't bigger than Chicago.
5: You know, just with,
4: what was that?
5: Yeah. She thought she could really market herself in Atlanta more in the South than she could in the Midwest.
4: I would disagree.
0: Yeah, because she was eating in Chicago.
4: Yeah.
0: And my thing is too. The reason why I say You're trying to fill seats. Let's face it, women's basketball, no matter. I'm happy for them getting more money, but you're trying to get people in the seats. And she's one of the top draws, if not top five in the league.
1: Yeah.
0: Even though she's not a scorer like some of the other ladies.
3: She rebounds like a dog.
0: She rebounds, yeah. And she was getting that offensively, too.
1: Oh, wait a minute, man. Hold on. My producer, Deontay just said she's the number two draw. What? So,
0: yeah.
1: Asia Wilson, isn't that girl in Indiana?
3: No, that little girl, Caitlin Clark, the number one draw.
1: Yeah. Get out of here.
3: Yeah. I mean, but I'm with
0: the lady you're talking about is the best basketball player, but she's not the number one draw. The sister you're talking about,
1: hey, man, right, because I say Asia went on down there and jumped on BAM, got that thing going, staying in the media, staying in the limelight and things of that nature. But I'm not an Asia Wilson
3: for some reason she's not as marketable.
1: Because everybody knows she pimped Caitlin Clark, you know, to get her shine. That's the way I look at it. You know, if you're gonna sit up there and you're a great player like you are, you don't need to, you know, bring somebody else's name up and say, "Well, she getting this. I want this. I've been here long." I just don't run with that. But I think Angel just came in. When Angel put them ring finger up and said, "Hey, yeah, you want to talk to this ring right here? Because I just whomped you."
3: By her and Caitlin Clark starting that rivalry in college, Magic Bird type thing,
0: yeah.
3: Right? So
0: yeah, you're right about that.
3: They brought that to the pros, right? The only thing they're not doing is both playing in championships.
1: Yeah,
3: so.
1: Right. And that's right. And that's going to change because no matter whether you like either one of those young women. They both have a unique skill set that leads to winning championships. They both raising heck over there, you know, and playing. What are they playing in the league that they're playing in right now? Aren't they playing in something world games or some stuff that they're going in?
3: Who? The WNBA girls.
0: Special league. It's some kind of preseason league.
1: Yeah, they both, you know, kicking butt, you know, in that thing out there, you know. But like
3: playing well together.
1: Yeah, now that's a scary thought. Playing well together. But see, you don't ever have to worry about Angel going to Indiana. She ain't that kind of girl. She ain't going. She is not going to.
3: They might get
1: What you say?
3: I said they may get
0: nothing in Indiana for her.
1: That's what I'm saying. She not. She want to go where the action is, where he's having fun.
3: Yeah. Uh-huh.
1: Know what? We kind of threw on something. Where, you know, we poking fun at each other, talking about the Big Ten and things of this nature. But I want to talk about on the men's side. I love watching Michigan play. I thought they had a combination of old and new as far as I was concerned. The way they played, you know, it was just it wasn't all run to the 3-point line and let's play a game of horse. You know, they had a little guard that was like could break it down and take that mid range.
3: They got that boy 23 play like Pablo Banchero or whatever.
1: Right, right.
3: That boy came out a couple of years ago.
1: Yeah, man. He came from a small mid major school. Where was it, Tracy? You remember?
3: Exo, number 23, right?
1: Where did Exo come from? He came from a small school in Trace.
3: UAB. He came from UAB.
1: Yeah, okay. Tracy's old spot.
3: Yeah, he came from UAB.
1: He came from UAB.
3: He's got a real interesting story. You know, he didn't play in high school. He didn't.
1: Wow.
3: No, he played 2 years at Northern Arizona, Western Arizona Junior College. He didn't have no grades. Okay. So he went to the junior college. And then did really well, and ended up going to University of Alabama, Birmingham.
1: Wow.
3: And then left there and went, yeah. But let me tell you this. Hey, Trev, you got to see, Michigan, you know, really that's the only person they lost him and they lost the kid, Bailey, Marvin, the kid from Chicago. But they returned to everybody else.
1: Hey,
3: the big white boy are gone too, right? No,
4: he's coming back.
0: He's coming back. Yeah.
4: Oh, wait a minute. Yeah. Wait a minute. Don't they?
3: That boy can play. I like him, man.
4: And don't they have one of University of Illinois' castoffs? That big 6'10 dog that they have up in there that was just killing.
3: He's coming back.
4: Now he couldn't fit in. All right. I'm gonna move on past that, Mike.
3: He transferred from Illinois, right?
4: Yeah.
0: He did his own transfer. He didn't want to be there. He liked the system. He said
4: that ain't what happened.
3: Let me tell you, Mike, he did not get more money than Illinois could have paid him.
4: No.
3: He, he, no.

0: for you outside in the parking lot, man. We're going
1: to
0: get
1: you. It's going to have to be a fight.
0: We're going to get part two in there. And another.
2: Hey, Clyde, yeah. Clyde, Zach got that fool out the game.
0: Yeah, he said.
1: That's what I said.
0: You know what?
2: I'm going to live another because this dude going to kill me.
0: He's going to kill me. And he got him thrown.
1: They play again.
0: I didn't think about that, man. That was some straight gamesmanship.
1: Oh, it was strategic.
0: Oh, man. Hey, you know, we had another one. Y'all tell me. Hey, wait a minute. Let's bring Steve Alexander on here right now to join us. Steve, come on, man. You know, join us. You know, Clyde Travis and Company, WVON 1690 AM. I mean, join the crowd.
3: Good evening. First of all, Carter did get suspended. He was suspended for the game that he got kicked out.
0: Okay, yeah, okay. That goes. All right, Mr. Official.
3: Right. And then on the Simeon Farragut thing, Hamlet used to bend my ear about that mess, too. You can't call it a non-game.
0: Okay.
3: Because there wasn't anything that Simeon was going to do to get back in that game. Farragut was up two with 4 seconds left, and I believe they were shooting free throw at the time.
0: Yeah, Farragut was shooting the free throw.
1: 4 seconds ago.
3: There was nothing they can do. I don't recall that Farragut-Gordon's tech story. I don't know if that's the same thing, but... In the rule book doesn't allow you to change that.
0: Okay.
3: And that's what he was trying to get everybody that he talked to believe. He didn't like the outcome unless it favored him.
0: Well, how did Wolf get, well, Wolf's game got, it was a big fight, fans, and I was there, so I'm going to tell you North Lawndale started that fight. Wolf had the game won. And a call was made to the IHSA by not the head official, but just the official on the game. Ron Carter was the head official at the game. And Ron didn't make the call. Another official called downstate, and at that time it was Marty, whatever his name is, you know, called
3: Marty
0: Hickman came in. Marty Hickman came in and ruled the game, made both a forfeit or whatever he did.
4: But Clyde, what it could have been though too, I was on the rule committee with the state now for football, but also I used to deal with them and just in rules in general.
0: Okay.
4: And so if they looked at the tape and saw that multiple players involved in, they all would have been suspended and couldn't have played in the next game anyway. Right.
0: I didn't think about that part of it because they did.
3: And the fight rule was different when Simeon played Farragut than it was in that North Lawndale game.
0: Okay, because I don't remember.
3: Now you can't even come off the bench.
0: Okay.
4: Yeah, exactly.
0: Well, they were. I mean, because
3: you come off that bench, you suspended for the rest of that game and the next game.
0: Yeah, because
1: then you stuck with no team at all.
4: Yeah. And I think that's what it was. Yeah. Yeah. They looked at the film and was like, we can't. It was the whole team fighting.
0: Oh, yeah. It was, I'm telling you, this was, and like I said, this was a all out, this was not a break you up fight. This was a battle right now. Hey, you know what, man? We appreciate it, man. Always appreciate when you come in because you've seen so many of those games, officiated some of those games, and Lord knows I can't talk about how many people you threw out. You try to throw me out of games, so I mean, I'm not even playing. You know,
3: that's because you had a Derrick Rose
0: fetish. hey, look, he gonna call him. I said he called four fouls on Derrick Rose in 15 minutes. Yeah, I said, man, get out of here, man. I said, ain't nobody coming to see you play. Hey. Hey, that's my story.
3: He was doing that same stuff Tracy Gilder used to do.
0: Hey, man.
5: I knew I was going to be blamed for something.
0: Hey, you know what, man? Hey, look, I'm not going to get in the middle of y'all Dunbar King rivalry, man.
3: I saw they advertised a Tracy Gilby jersey on Facebook.
0: Right.
3: And I'm actually buying one. I need something to wash my car with.
0: hey, look. Bosty, talk to you later. Hey, talk to you later. Hey, man, it ain't never no loss. Speaking of that, sometimes, Mike, I want to just commend you all for what those boys and the Leo Choir did. You know what I mean?
4: Yeah, they doing their thing.
5: Oh.

0: Yes, back on Tuesday, back on tomorrow. I need everybody to vote.
1: Man.
0: Style, 3 and 4 times.
1: I'm glad I got it. Hey, Mike.
0: I need all them votes.
1: Hey, hold on. Are they still on?
0: I didn't know they were still on there.
1: Yeah, look. Hey, Mike.
0: Yeah, they're in the semifinals. Hold on, guys.
1: Mike, the floor is yours just for a minute. Tell people how to.
0: America's Got Talent, Leo Catholic High School's world-renowned choir, is performing again. This is the finals. We had 6 people, I think, in the finals, 3 from their first round, and then 3 from the round that just finished up this past week. And so, yeah, these boys, man, are former athletes, 5 of them athletes, actually. Sadly to say, we lost the football game because three of the starters was in the California.
1: I'm sure they would have helped.
0: I need everybody to vote. You can start voting, I think, tomorrow morning. You might even start vote tonight, but it's tomorrow morning. Go on, America's Got a Talent. Vote for Leo. Because it's basically, they don't even really count the votes. They count the algorithms.
1: Okay.
0: More people call, they just give you them that credit for that. So, oh. Yeah, the guys. Is Miss Zadonna Hill. This was her last year. She's been with us. She started back when I first came to Leo, and that was 37 years ago.
1: Wow.
0: So she's like an icon. She's one of the best coaches, period, in the city of Chicago. I mean, I'm talking just straight, taking guys that can't sing a lick to playing instruments and vocal styles. So she deserves 100% of all the credit that's going on, and the fact that they're it's been going on for so long, and we've had some great talent come through Leo locally. And for to put this choir together and get them to where they're at, you know, shout out to Shaka Rawls and Dan McGrath for holding down Leo and getting them to that point.
1: Man.
0: But Miss Hill is a superstar along with the kids and singing.
1: Man, I just said, you know what, man?
2: That's great, man.
1: We do our sports thing, but, man, we acknowledge what our kids and what people who are doing, you know, outside of the sports world just do.
0: And I appreciate that, Clark.
1: Man, no.
0: It's a representative of Chicago.
1: Chicago, that's what it's
0: about. Our youth kept so much negativity. Yep. And rightfully so, some of them out there just fools and need to get slapped.
1: Man,
0: the folk our students and the young people in Chicago are doing the right thing.
1: Man, I can see.
0: He's just an example of some young men that's doing the right thing.
1: Okay, we got to do a real quick. Say, how can they vote again?
0: America's Got Talent. Leo will pop up. Just give them all 10 of your votes.
1: Yeah, hey, we got it, man. All right, man, let's keep it moving, man. Now, another thing on the set, man, and I don't know if y'all can. I am totally PO'd about this situation right now. If Jalen Hurts was any other quarterback anywhere else, and with the record he has, I don't care how he wins it, how he plays it, he would be either a game manager, he could be a clutch player, he would be renowned right now. With 3 Super Bowls.
3: Appearances.
1: 3 Super Bowl appearances. 1-2. I mean, what does the man have to do to establish himself as the premier quarterback in the NFL right now? I'm tired.
3: The premier?
1: Yes.
0: He got to become more marketable.
1: He's respected. I don't care, man.
4: The NFL markets who they want. So he's not the outgoing personality,
0: right?
4: You know, so
0: right.
4: I kind of see what Holmes is talking about. But just even in the reporter circles, though, like not just you know commercially and all of that, they don't really talk about him. Like I get where Clyde's coming from too.
1: Oh my!
4: They don't mention him when they talk about good quarterbacks. They don't even mention him in the top 10.
1: In the top, what do you have to do to be the man? A Super Bowl MVP. He's played in.
0: All he do is win.
1: All he does is win.
4: From college on up.
3: He is one of those guys, though, when you know you got to play him, you don't want to play him.
1: Man.
3: Everybody respects him. I mean, it ain't like a Caleb situation when you got 75-80% of people talking bad about you.
1: Yeah.
3: He's productive, he's respected, and you don't want to have to play against him.
1: I mean, squeaky.
3: But he ain't throwing for 300 yards. And
1: I don't care. Give me the win. The man has been in 3 Super Bowls. You got 2 of the top quarterbacks out there who are like super phenoms. Lamar Jackson
4: ain't won a Super Bowl,
1: and Josh Rosen that can't get past two Two playoff wins.
0: Josh Allen.
1: I mean, Rosen. Yeah, man. I'm going back to UCLA. Yeah.
4: Hey, Jalen Hurts don't necessarily turn the ball over either.
1: But, man, I don't get.
4: See, he don't turn the ball over. Like, see, he's a great manager of the game, period. That's all you need.
3: And, very smart.
1: And that's how.
4: With a great defense.
1: And that's how, that's how they can move the needle, move the bar, move the goalposts, whatever they way they want to. Because I tell you what, if Josh Allen had the track record that this boy had, and he had Josh Allen's track record, they still would take Josh Allen. I'm just saying.
0: That's a fact.
1: Jack.
4: They'll take Josh Allen right now without his track record.
1: Yeah, but what I'm saying is if they flipped it and Josh Allen had Jalen Hurts.
3: He'd be everywhere.
1: And he'd be a Super Bowl MVP.
3: Reality show.
1: Man, let's
0: talk about the elephant in the room. Hey, man, the man got a black woman agent. The man married to a black woman. The man stands for some. No, he's not going to be marketable in the NFL.
1: Hey, you know what? It always takes one. It always takes one of y'all to go down the true rabbit hole, boy.
3: That's
1: why I love you. I try to be real judicious sometimes, but that's why I love you guys, man. Because you all can point the needle as coaches, as observers, where it really is, and with John Q.
4: Yeah, because for that matter, Clyde, you got to look at the fact that Lamar Jackson don't even get the publicity that Josh Allen get or any of the other quarterbacks get.
1: Well, they just basically get. Man, I think the worst thing they could have ever done was when they squared off and they put the stats side by side as to what it was. People could see for themselves it wasn't even comparable. Mm-hmm. I mean,
4: it
1: wasn't even comparable. And when I remember being in the media as long as I had, when I heard them saying, man, we just sometimes you just get tired of seeing the same person. When did that ever become a criteria?
0: From a draft. Yeah. They gave the guy draft. The year he got the MVP, his stats was better. The year he didn't get.
1: Right. So that just let you the following year. So that just lets you know how they can move the needle. And like I said, I've been in situations where they said, I'll give you the name. I knew with Derrick Rose. I knew with Sherron Collins. I knew with Patrick Beverly. I knew with, Iman Shumpert. I knew with Osiris Eldridge. John Shire would have been the sixth best player that I would have picked that year. And I knew there was no chance of snowballing hell that he was not going to be player of the year. And they told me that before it even started, basically. They said, he's going to be player. I said, let's not forget the man of all men, Derrick Rose. He beat out all seven of the and Mario Little, who went on and was the junior college player of the year for 2 years running.
3: A national champion.
1: So, and John, now I'm not, see, when you say things like this, people, why are you hating on, I am not hating on John Shire because he could flat out play. But John Shire, who in their right mind would have taken him over Derrick Rose? I mean, who basically.
4: Over Sherron Collins,
1: who basically wanted the national championship. And it's not an indictment on him not being a player, but there were six straight up dogs, you know, that were ahead of him as far as.
4: Didn't Patrick Beverly lead the state in scoring?
1: Led the state in scoring.
0: They were coming out the city, though.
1: Yeah, I get. You know, all right, let's go ahead. Let's move on. Let's go. You know what? Here's another thing. We're talking about publicity. We're talking about everything else like that. You got the WNBA playoffs. Have just started. And I think one thing is people starting to understand what star power really is, because the ratings are down. Nobody is paying any attention. And Asia Wilson, Alicia Thomas, Sophie Cunningham, whoever else you want to do it, it ain't but two girls they understand now that can move that needle. And one of them is Caitlin Clark.
3: Right.
1: And the other one is our
3: Angel Reese.
1: So they better understand what the deal is. But you know what? I was going to go into the women's, but they're going to still be playing. But did anybody see the fight?
0: I saw her.
2: Yes.
1: Oh,
2: yes,
1: man, I was going, hey, ladies, I'll get back to y'all. See, the star power gone.
0: Hey. But that's what they don't like about her, though.
1: Yeah,
0: but, she in the locker room with the heavy, the champ after the fight.
1: Oh, my God. Did you see that scene?
0: Looking sexy as always.
1: Oh, my God. She walked in. It was like, you know when they do, you know, when you're watching in the parade and they say eyes right? Hey, look, it couldn't nobody. And boy, when she jumped up on that guy, he forgot all about the win, man. He was, he forgot all about. Hey, man, he tried to get.
4: Hey, y'all didn't see the AI version of that?
1: Yeah,
4: anybody see it?
1: I saw it, man. That was good.
3: Let me Google that.
1: Oh, you got to see.
4: When they kissed each other.
1: Yeah, yeah, because she jumped up and wrapped her legs around his back. You know?
4: Yeah,
1: y'all, hey,
4: that was funny.
1: Hey, you know, and you know what? But
3: that's
1: but,
3: another challenge.
0: That's why they don't like it, though. That's why they don't like it.
2: Hey, Trav.
1: Yeah.
2: I'm glad you changed the subject because I think you was leading into probably talking about the Sky. And this some you guys probably don't know, but you know the head coach of the Sky is one of my former players. He played for me at – he was a walk-on for us over at UAB.
1: Okay.
2: His father is assistant coach. He was assistant coach with me at UAB.
1: What?
2: Tyler Marsh, the head coach at the Sky – yeah, he played for me over at UAB.
1: Hey, you know what? I'm glad you snuck that in because now I think he's dumber.
2: Yeah.
1: Now I think he's dumber than I thought he was because you got you right here and all he had to do was pick up the phone and say, "Help me, Tracy." You know, but he ain't got enough sense to do that.
2: No. We've talked.
1: I ain't talking about. I ain't talking about no long distance conversation. You need to be on the bench where he's so over. Tracy, he's so overmatched. He looks like a deer in headlights, you know, and things.
2: Hey, come on, Trey. Let's leave that alone. That's one of my former players. Trey, come on now.
3: hey, Trace, the reason he's coming from his angles.
2: Clyde got something to say about that.
3: Clyde got season tickets, man. He be at the game. So he does not miss the game. And he's there watching. And
1: hey, man. Hey, look, my producer said to say got season tickets as well. Dante Jones, front and center, man. We be suffering through that. We loyal fans. I mean, I even, as bad as they are, I even read up my tickets for next year, man. But they got to do. Tracy, I'm glad. Man, give me his number. I talked to him.
2: And, I'm going to get Clyde off this stuff.
1: Yeah.
2: What about the Milano? What about
1: you know how we become self-serving and whatever we do, he going to get to that line now, boy. Hey, dude. Hey, Mike.
4: It's prime time this week.
1: Mike.
2: Yeah, them in Indiana.
1: Yeah.
2: Yes, sir.
1: Hey, Mike, the floor is yours right now. You condense it and make it work for us and talk about, because I was not a Brett Bielema fan.
2: So what we've been trying to tell Illinois coaches, well, how long, Berkshire?
4: And you got to get some people out of it. Stay in Illinois.
2: Wow. Stay in Illinois.
1: Wow.
2: Stay in Illinois. You're going to pick your, you know, you're going to get your portals, you're going to get your few guys here and there, but the bulk of your team got to be Illinois, and he understood that. He understood the assignment.
1: Wow.
2: Because he was one of those coaches that he had to do well, else he was going to fade off and end up being an assistant somewhere because he didn't do too well in Arkansas.
1: Right.
2: Yes, but coming back to Illinois, Big Ten, he's familiar with the Big Ten, and he's recruited Illinois.
3: He's from Illinois.
2: And he wants more Chicago guys. I talked to him. He wants more Chicago guys because he strongly believes we can't let our best are still getting away now. Don't get me wrong.
1: Yeah,
2: we're getting some guys down there, but some of our top players, and all of them ain't going to Illinois. Don't get me wrong, but
1: they should.
2: We just got to keep this trend going.
4: I say this all the time, and I know I've said it on this show 100 times, man. When Illinois basketball and Illinois football and DePaul basketball is good, they got Chicago Public League talent on it.
1: Just go back to the history. Well, you know what I'm saying, and anybody would know. I am first and foremost. And if I was dealing with any coaches in a 36 year time, I'm a home state guy. That's me first. Unless I have a personal relationship with that coach where I can say, "Hey, look, man, you on the clock for this boy's education." That was my. If I send somebody anywhere, they ask me about somebody and they went with them, you got to get him his paper. The second thing, it was all about the, you know, securing your home front. And that's what so many people like, Tracy, when you were down there, when you, what was that, when they I thought the, probably the best team in years was when, was that with Bobby and
2: Lance and Bobby and Quentin
1: Richardson. They had the boy,
2: Paul McPherson.
1: Amari Sawyer. That was must see. That was must see TV for people. And every last one of them went to most of them went to the pros. Most of them got a shot. And they were all or made money.
2: Andre Brown.
1: Yeah. Andre Brown. They were loaded up.
2: Leo, yes, sir.
1: Hey, man, look. Mm-hmm. Hey, you know, we did it again, man. I'm up against the clock. I got to get ready to roll. Hey, man, we can have fun without trying to have fun. You know what I'm saying?
2: Yeah, it's just organic.
1: And that's the way it is, man. So I got to blow out of here, man. I'm getting the finger up. They say it's time to shut it down. But I missed 3 weeks. I had a little things going on with me, but I may have to do a follow up, man, because we know some things right on the table that we still didn't get a chance to get to. I really appreciate Chris coming down and just look, y'all gonna have to do a rotate thing, man, on this coming down here, man, because this, you know, it just flows so much better when one of y'all are down here with me.
0: Hey, Bookshot, when y'all play again, let the public know so they come out to the game.
4: Friday night, 7:30. We play South Shore, so that's a good game.
1: All right, hey, man.
4: Gailey Stadium.
0: All right.
4: Good luck, Coach.
0: Good
1: hey,
0: luck.
1: Man. Hey, Mike, you keep things running over there in Chicago State, man.
0: We're going to make it happen, man. Stay with us. We're going to get that football going.
1: Hey, look, man, anything I could do, man, just hit me up. Hey, Tracy, love you always. You know how I feel about it.
0: Yes, sir.
1: Hey, man, so look, we got to roll this on behalf of WB. On behalf of WBO.
0: Hey, man, be safe out there. All right,
1: man.
0: You guys, man. God bless everyone, man.
1: All right. Talk to you later, man. Hey, man, that's the crew. We'll be back. Hey, look, in closing, I'd like to say stay tuned for a rebroadcast of a previous show. First, let me say I want to thank my guests, Jeremy Pargo, Keith Brookshire, Tracy Dildy, Mike Holmes, my special guest, Chris Pickett. Man, I love it when the guys come in. For Jeremy, another Chicago legend from Hales Franciscan, Gerard Hayes, always Steve Alexander, Danny Spencer, he was assistant head coach at Robeson High School. Man, we just had Ron Estridge, man, celebrating his 89th birthday. Longtime assistant coach at Farragut High School. I mean, just an icon in Chicago. Wolf Nelson. You know, Steve joined us in those conversations. In closing, I'd like to say condolences and prayers that for all those who have recently lost their loved ones. You know, we got to stay strong, be safe, take care of yourself. This is Clyde Travis, and I'm done.

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2: U.S. Central Command is denying reports of a missile strike on a Navy ship in the Strait of Hormuz. Here's Treasury Secretary Scott Bessent.
3: In the U.S., we are just firing if fired upon. We are not the provocateurs here, but if the Iranians want to escalate here, we are willing to escalate.
2: Iranian state media claimed an attack, but the U.S. says it never happened. Former Vice President Kamala Harris has endorsed Los Angeles Mayor Karen Bass in her bid for re-election. Harris praised Bass's leadership on public safety and homelessness, giving Bass a major boost ahead of a closely watched mayoral race. And the Orlando Magic have fired head coach Jamal Mosley after five seasons. The move comes after a Game 7 playoff loss to the Pistons. Mosley led Orlando to three straight playoff appearances, and team president Jeff Weltman will now lead the coaching search. Get BIN News Now on demand 24/7 on the iHeartRadio app. Back to Doug Davis.
1: All right. Thanks and happy Monday. Fair Fight founder Stacey Abrams is sounding the alarm over what she sees as a fast-moving Republican effort to redraw congressional maps to dismantle black representation and the Democratic Party, which is making major gains headed toward the midterm elections. She spoke about it all on MS Now over the weekend.
4: Our power was working. We had laws across this country that allowed black and brown citizens to be fully realized as members of this society. We were on the way to a multiracial, pluralistic democracy.
1: Abrams went on to say that Republicans are angry about that.
4: And what they understand that we sometimes forget is that power is never completely won or lost. It is a tug of war. And we were tugging too hard. And that is why we've seen this vicious and fast, lightning fast, stripping of our power, but they've been at it for years.
1: She points to the Supreme Court's Louisiana ruling as a spark for this new wave of map changes. Alabama, Tennessee, and South Carolina, all red states, are aiming to redraw congressional maps in an effort to keep power in the House and Senate. Meanwhile, South Carolina's lieutenant governor is standing firm as a dispute with the state's only public HBCU escalates. South Carolina Governor Pamela Yvette says she's not backing down after being uninvited to speak at South Carolina State University's May 8th commencement ceremony. The school's president dialed back the invite, citing safety concerns after students protested that her extreme right-wing political views don't reflect SC State's values. Yvette, who's running for governor, held a virtual call with her staff to talk about it.
5: What's happening there is what we've seen happen across the country. It's college professors indoctrinating students with everything but the fact. And, you know, trying to silence voices or alternate opinions on campuses is just not right. It's a threat to our democracy. And, you know, we saw this with Charlie Kirk.
1: Before the decision to uninvite Yvette, she had publicly referred to the student protesters as a woke mob. She says she will not apologize for that comment and continues to call for further dialogue. Since the pullback, non-Republican representatives are now calling for the university's funding to be pulled from the next draft of the state budget. And finally, former New England Patriots star receiver African-American Stephon Diggs is headed to trial on assault charges connected to an incident at his home. Diggs denies the charges and says the accusations are not supported by the facts. Prosecutors say the issue is over Diggs and his private chef, over money she says is owed to her. The chef told prosecutors Diggs tried to choke her. Stay connected and subscribe and follow BIN News this hour wherever you get your podcasts. I'm Doug Davis for the Black Information Network. Have a great Monday. Stay safe out there. Keep your head on the swivel. If you see something, say something.
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13: It's Monday, May the 4th. Do you know what time it is? 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And for these next 3 hours, it's time to put aside all pretenses, deception, denial, or fronting. The time has come to keep it real on Keeping It Real with Reverend Al Sharpton. A very good afternoon to you all across the country. And good morning to our West Coast listeners. Welcome to those listening on Sirius XM, Channel 126, The Urban View, where talk empowers and becomes action. I'm coming to you live from our National Action Network corporate headquarters in New York. For the next 3 hours, you can join the conversation. All you have to do is call us at 1-877-532-5797. 1-877-532-5797. And you can speak your mind, your heart, talk about the issues of today, because today, Monday, is Hot Button Monday. That's where we talk about everything happened over the weekend and where we, what we feel about it. Maybe couldn't let it out over the weekend wherever you were, but you can let the nation hear, other parts of the world, really, listen to this show, and you can use it as your forum. I can say that voting rights groups are rallying to fight the Supreme Court decision, court 6-3 decision struck down Louisiana's second black majority congressional district as an unconstitutional gerrymander. That's their language. Unconstitutional racial gerrymander, and it weakens the power of Section 2 of the Voting Rights Act. And civil rights groups around the country, like the Coalition for Equality, like the NAACP, Mississippi, SOLVE, National Action Network, all of us will be pushing legal and physical action, marches, nonviolently coming together. We're in the middle of a meeting, had several meetings last night, and some more today. And some of the entertainers that are in New York for the Met Gala, I'm going to be talking with to get them involved in fighting for our voting rights, because this is a consequential battle. And if they take away and get away with taking away the voting rights, then how do we deal with anything of substance until we straighten that out so that we have the right representation? We can't salvage the expiration of the Affordable Care Act. We can't deal with the criminal justice reform, as in the George Floyd Justice and Policing Act. We can't advance reparations, because it's going to be the government that has to do that. So I think it is imperative that all of us from every field, from the lowest income to the highest income, from whatever trade you in, everybody has to weigh in on how we turn this around. This is an emergency. One of the things that is going to be interesting is that the group, the voting rights groups, as in any law or any ruling, I should say, by the Supreme Court, has 25 days to respond. And one of the things that in the meetings we had over the weekend that was part of our strategy was to see whether or not they are going to rule. The Supreme Court can say, well, we're holding our ruling. We're not changing the ruling. But it can't apply to those elections or those states that are already in the midst of elections, which they've done in the past. In fact, there was one time where the decision dropped in January. The elections were not till June, and they said it couldn't apply to that election. This was much closer. And I think that this is very, very, very in much need of seeing where they're going to rule. And at the same time, we've formed National Action Network is forming NAND brigades all over the country that we're going into these districts to pull people out to vote, to pull people out no matter what happens, that we can work. So I'll be putting that up on the website, how you can sign up for a brigade and tell us your state. We will have that up by Wednesday. I'm designing that now. And again, I'm going to meet some of these entertainers here for the Met Gala, asking them to be available to go in some of these states. Certainly, if we decide to do a national march, depending on what comes out of the Supreme Court, we want everybody involved. The impact of this must not be confusion. It must be clarity. And that is why it is imperative we do this. We also see that there is continued fighting in Iran. They're claiming some carriers were attacked. There's confirmation by Iran. The United States is kind of having it both ways. I think that it is interesting that the president, who promised no wars, America first, is now dealing with a prolonged war, trying to play with the 60-day rule to declare war, the War Powers Act. Let's talk about that. Also, it's interesting that South Carolina State canceled Lieutenant Governor Pamela Yvette's commencement speech after student pushback and, of course, safety concerns. And that is the students objected to her political positions and the tone of the commencement. The protesters raised concerns about Lieutenant Governor Yvette's position on DEI. So I'm telling you, this stuff can work if we do the pressure at the right time. And that's why, you know, we had Politics Nation with Al Sharpton. I did two nights special on where we are with this voting bill. I had on the best and brightest you could think of. I had Hakeem Jeffries, who is the minority leader of the House of Representatives, will be speaker if the Democrats take over. I had him. I had Congressman Carter, one of the two black congressmen from Louisiana directly impacted by this. I had Eric Holder, the former Attorney General of the United States, first black to hold that position. I had the chair of the Congressional Black Caucus, Yvette Clark. And then the next night, I had the other black congressman from Louisiana, Cleo Fields. They are the two that directly are in this Supreme Court decision. Had Ayanna Pressley on, and others, because I wanted everybody to have clarity on what this says and what this means. And this is imperative. And that's why I just saw someone wrote on the message board saying, all hands on deck. I like that, because that's exactly right. I want everybody, all hands on deck. If you're not with it, don't get on. We don't need dead weight. And that's coming from the mayor himself, the mayor of Queensbridge Houses in New York, one and only Mayor Rodney Jones. Let me say also that it is very, very, very important. We understand that as much as we push forward, they're going to push back. And you saw how quickly you saw these governors, Florida, DeSantis, Alabama. Now, of course, the decision that directly affects Louisiana, all of them jumping right away, saying we need to have emergency sessions and redraw the maps. They're ready, and they're going to pull every card they have, and we need to pull every card we have to fight back. Because let's not get what I call Negro amnesia. We had to fight to get the Voting Rights Act in the first place in 65. So there's no time now to sit back 61 years later and act like we don't know what to do. They did not donate voting rights to us. Nobody woke up one morning and said, okay, let's make sure we assure blacks have protection for their vote. We fought. People died. People shed blood. People went to jail to get us the rights. So you and I think we're not going to have to fight to keep them? That's what this is about. What will history say about this generation? Are we the ones that dropped the ball? Are we the ones that took the ball and kept moving down the road? Let's talk about all of this at 1-877-532-5797. 1-877-532-5797. Shopton. Hot Button Monday. Keeping it real. Be right back.
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14: It's Sybil Wilkes with what we need to know. Spirit Airlines is still high in the headlines. Early Saturday, the discount carrier officially canceled all flights and announced it's going out of business after failing to secure a government bailout. A massive blow to the thousands of employees and travelers. And if you were one of the many caught in this collapse, Spirit says those who booked with a credit or debit card will get automatic refunds. Meanwhile, major carriers like Delta and American are stepping in with reduced fares to help stranded passengers get where they're going. In the halls of justice, Senator Raphael Warnock is sounding the alarm. Appearing on Face the Nation Sunday, the Georgia Democrat called the Supreme Court's recent ruling to strike down parts of the Voting Rights Act a devastating blow. The 6-3 decision in Louisiana versus Calais voided a map that would give black residents who make up about 33% of Louisiana's population a second majority black district. Senator Warnock warned the high court essentially poured fuel on a redistricting arms race that threatens fair representation across this country. The news doesn't get any better for the wallet either. AAA reports that gas prices are continuing their steady climb. The national average for a gallon of regular gas now sits at $4.46 per gallon. That's a jump of 30 cents in just 1 week. And if you're in California, the major sticker shock of all shocks. The average there hit a staggering $6.11 a gallon. An end of an era is coming to a golden arch near you. McDonald's officially began phasing out self-serve soda fountains. The company wants to eliminate them entirely by 2032 to cut labor costs and focus on the shift towards takeout and delivery. To subscribe to my free daily newsletter, please visit SybilWilkes.com. For all the news 24/7, go to News1.com. I'm Sybil Wilkes. folks. 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

0: host, Reverend Al Sharpton, and we're back. 1-877-532-5797. 1-877-532-5797. And we are taking your calls. It is Hot Button Monday. 1-877-532-5797. And I can tell you that this is a critical time to be involved. What they're doing to the Voting Rights Act, what they've done to it, as I said on Politics Nation all weekend, they've eviscerated it. It's not what's going to happen, it's happening. And we need all hands on deck, as the mayor said, because this is as serious as it gets. And that is not hyperbole. That's the fact. And I really, really want people to understand what's at stake here. This is not if we don't do this, they'll do that. No, they've done it. We've got to back it up. We've got to undo it. And I think that we, old, young, wherever we are, we must deal with this. And we are seeing people all over the country rising up and dealing with this, and we need to deal with it. I want everybody from superstars to people that have no status at all. It's time for all hands on deck. You know, there was when they started the civil rights movement of the 60s, because there were civil rights movements before the 60s and after the 60s. We still in one. But in the 60s, when they brutalized, tear gassed, and beat John Lewis and Hosea Williams and our own sister Amelia Boynton on the Edmund Pettus Bridge in Selma, it rallied people all over. And that's one of the reasons I'm talking to these people, some of our entertainers tonight at the Met Gala. James Brown, Dick Gregory, other top artists, Harry Belafonte, went and entertained as they marched. We were not divided. We found a way for everybody to come together. All of that created the atmosphere that led to the 65 Voting Rights Act. We must duplicate that now. And yes, we don't all agree on everything, but all of us understand that whatever our strategies are, whatever our priorities are, that if we don't have our voting power, it's going to affect everybody, whatever level of income we're at, whatever area of where you live we're at. There is no escaping the damage of this. And this is what people need to understand. And I think there's enough of an alarm out there to get everybody's attention. It's about doing it, the organizing that needs to see it done. And I think that it is absolutely outrageous. All right, let me take some calls. Let's get going on Hot Button Monday. Let me start the week off. It's always a good sign when I start with our first caller, my dear friend in Chicago, Illinois, the beloved Miss Eunice. Miss Eunice, you're keeping it real with Al Sharpton.
1: Good afternoon, Reb. How are you today?
0: I'm doing well. How are you?
1: I'm doing well. You know, Reb, it's a shame. We got to fight on every front, voting, housing, health care, and on and on. And so now is no time to play because it's a serious matter out here. And when you think of all the people losing their jobs, high prices, Spirit shut down. I think it was about 17,000 people who lost their jobs, wasn't it?
0: Yeah.
1: Yes. And I don't know what they expect, which they don't care about us anyway. And moving right along, Pam Bundy is supposed to testify, I think, the end of this month. And what are they going to do if she doesn't? It's time for this woman to be held accountable because it's a slap in the face where she does when she comes before the hearing.
0: They're saying that if she doesn't, they're going to hold her in contempt. But what does that mean? holding her contempt, does that, she's facing jail or fine? What is that? I think you raise a critical question.
1: And they need to do them both, you know, find her and put her in jail. And, you know, I'm so sick and tired. Trump calls Hakeem Jeffries low IQ and dangerous. He is talking about himself, you know, because this man doesn't know which end is up. And it's about time for someone to put him in check. And I don't know when the Republicans are going to wake up, because they sit there and do absolutely nothing. I just can't figure it out. And they have conflict of interest with Blanche being Trump's personal attorney. Now he's acting AG. So it seems as though they're running the show and do whatever they want to do. So people, please wake up. It's no time to sit around and do nothing. And thank you, Rev, for taking my call.
0: Thank you for your call. And I think you're absolutely right. It's time for all of us to get up and get involved and do something. This is no time for disunity. There's no time for playing who's perfect. None of us is perfect. All of us have a responsibility that we must live up to. And I think that that is important. On our message board, Cedric Cooper saying we must be like the children at South Carolina State University. That was commendable. Yes, it was, Cedric. And those students with no fanfare protested that and backed that situation up. That's what we need to do. And I think that we have to do the waking up. Tanya Stovall says that this is history repeating itself, pushing blacks and brown people as far back as they can, eroding all the rights, setting back all the work of ML King did for us. That's what they're trying to do. The question is not what they're doing. The question is whether we're going to allow them to get away with it. And I think you are right, Tanya, and the challenge is right. And I think that we need to do that. Let's go to Demetrius in Cleveland, Ohio, WERE. Demetrius?
2: Yeah, thank you very much, Sharpie. They're talking to you as well. On this Monday, I just want to speak on briefly. I'm concerned, you know, the elections that are coming up in the various states. I think it's very important that people, you know, when they do go to polls, to vote for candidates that's going to represent them, because they shouldn't feel like the Congress people want to represent them. You have to hold the kind of people, the Congress people accountable, because even going back to where they try to roll back, you know, the voting for people, the Voting Rights Act. We need, you know, representatives to represent all Americans and the interests of Americans, because if we don't, a lot of programs won't be issued out to certain districts fairly, because you don't have the right to vote. You know, some Congress people and senators, they're not going to direct any funds to certain neighborhoods when it comes to nutrition, when it comes to transportation, when it comes to public buildings, when it comes to health services, when it comes to education, all that, you might not go to certain districts. You're going to go to certain districts where they know they're going to be held accountable by the voters. That's why it's important for people to go to the polls and also to protest, you know, when the Constitution is not being followed legally by denying people the right to vote. By for voting oppression, even the court system had to be held accountable as well. Is it to take protesting around the court buildings or in the state capitals around the Supreme Courts, because denying the people the right to vote affecting down the line and in many different areas, like here in Ohio, you know, Vivek Swamy running for governor against Ms. Acton.

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3: 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Join us right here on Tuesday morning when the President General of the Universal African People's Organization reports to our classroom. Brother Zaki Broody will explore the community's response to the recent Supreme Court ruling that will restrict black representation in politics. Before Brother Zaki, playwright and novelist, Dr. Nubia Kai will preview her latest book, A River of Prophecy, Constructing a Sacred History of African Americans. Before Dr. Kai, Florida investigative reporter, Jeff Gallup will highlight some of the stories he's currently working on. 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
5: 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I see Akeem Smith is on saying, Reverend Sharpton, Governor Bill Lee is looking to redraw the Tennessee map. Yes, and I know that I've heard from two of our chapters in Tennessee. They're definitely going to be stops I make on this tour, and we're going to have brigades there. I know District 9 is one that's at jeopardy in Tennessee. We definitely, all over the country, they're saying that we must do what needs to be done. Akeem also is saying that ABC News did an analysis, and they said an aggressive blue state response across seven states could neutralize the GOP power grab by 2028. And I think that analysis is right. The only thing is missing is we have got to make that drive happen. They're not going to just automatically get up DNC and do anything for us. That's why I'm trying to get everybody from preachers to entertainers and all of that that has to get involved. We've got to raise the level of engagement. And all hands on deck, whoever, I read that a little while ago, they are correct. I also want to read Pauline McCullough wrote, Trump don't need to call nobody a thug. He is a high maintenance thug, a very class, if rich, thug. Now, I'm glad she brought that up because I asked Hakeem Jeffries about that on the TV show Saturday night. Donald Trump had the nerve to call him a low IQ thug. Donald Trump is a 34 convicted felon. I ain't talking about indicted. He was convicted by a jury. He was convicted by another jury of sexual harassment. And his state, home state attorney general, Tish James, closed down what they call Trump University. Now, Hakeem Jeffries, who was a lawyer, went on to the state legislature, went on to Congress. Never been arrested. In fact, is a lawyer of high regard. How do you even compare that with a felon? I mean, some things you just have to look at and say, this guy crazy. He should never bring up being a thug when he has that kind of record. And then for DeSantis to try to mock and some phony mocking imitation of Hakeem. I mean, Hakeem was being kind of saying, I don't think that sounds like a Brooklyn accent. I think he was trying to mock him as a black man, trying to act like he was talking like black folks. But anyway, Politics Nation with Al Sharpton. I'm going to continue this week. Make sure you get everybody on it. I hope you watched it over the weekend. I'm going to stay on this issue as well as other breaking news around the country. And make sure you watch every Saturday and Sunday, 5 p.m. Eastern Time on MS Now. I'll have the ratings in the morning. I'm sure we had many of you on this weekend. It's no time to not be alert, active, and support those platforms that will give you the truth. Also, you that are in the New York, New Jersey, Connecticut area, meet me at the Saturday Action Rally. A lot of people there Saturday. A lot, thousands were online live. Saturday Action Rally every Saturday at Mother Amy Zion, the historic church on 137th Street and Lenox Avenue in the Village of Harlem. Every week some people come from out of town. So I listen on the radio. I come to just sit in and be a part of the vibe, and that's important. You that cannot get to New York, you that are not in the New York area, you can watch it live on Impact Television or on NationalActionNetwork.net, which is our live stream on YouTube/Nan. All right, let's go back to Demetrius. Demetrius?
6: Hey, thank you very much, Sharpton. Yeah, that's just what I'm saying. You know, with Vivek Swamy at commercial, campaign commercial, he talk about drug trafficking, what is illegal. But to me, it goes back to what a Willie Horton type of campaign showing a black person and give the impression that black people are the one who coerce and kidnap people and put them in the sex trade. You know, when that's not true, that's a international crime, you know, all around the world, and even those here in the United States. It's not just black people. You have Caucasians who run sex rings, different races, and some of them are the main ones who participate and have the monetary ability to transport people around the world and around the country. And to me, for him to use that type of advertisement shows, you know, his mindset when it comes to other issues for the people of the state of Ohio. Now, he'll use that that type of persuasion, you know, racial stereotyping,
5: right,
6: concerning sex trade, but he won't bring up anything about his main backer, Donald Trump, when it comes to the Epstein files. You know, he won't bring that up when it comes to an accusation with Donald Trump involved illegally with molestation and oppressing females. So to me,
5: underage females is some of what they're hiding in them Epstein files.
6: Yeah, sure it is. You know, he's not bringing that up at all. So to me, for him to be elected governor, it'll be a devastation for the state of Ohio. It'll be a devastation for the constituents of Ohio, the citizens of Ohio, and it'll be non-partial. And it'll trickle down to the justice system as well, because he had ability to appoint judges. If some judges resign, if a judge passed away, he can appoint them. He'll be able to appoint Congress people if it be an empty Congress spot. So he don't need to have the government responsibility. He shouldn't have that office at all. And last I want to speak, when it comes to Iran, Donald Trump said the other weekend, you know, that Iran did issue a peace initiative, but he said he's not going to even look at that. And he said he don't think they can offer anything he's really going to consider. So that, to me, he said he's not considering the oil prices here in the United States. He's not considering inflation here. You know, he's not even looking at the plan, and he's not even making public of those who represented him at the negotiating table so the American people can see what the plan is. It might be something that can be negotiable, but he have a different motive of not even wanting to pull the truth back or end the war. Yet
5: right.
6: Just having the American people go through this economic struggle. And lastly, I just want to mention concerning crime. I believe it's important, you know, for the justice system, for those who commit crime. You know, if they commit a crime and they have no type of remorse, you know, they shouldn't be returned back to the streets, even when it comes to juveniles. We have a real problem, even here in Cleveland, juveniles committing crimes, you know, because they know 9 times out of 10, they're going to be returned back to the streets. They're not going to stay incarcerated. Sometimes they don't even go to juvenile hall.
5: Right.
6: You know, so they come back and do the same crime, too, not safe, riding the buses. Some people get robbed on the buses by juveniles. It's not just juveniles that don't go to school. You have some of them who feel like it's just a fad, it's a thing to do. You know, because of social media, or they know it's no consequences. So they have to be held responsible by the parents and even by the criminal justice system as well. Thank you very much, Reverend Sharpton, for letting me speak.
5: All right, thank you for your call. Let me go to the mayor in Queensbridge Houses in Queens, New York, Mayor Rodney Jones.
7: Hello?
5: Yes, sir.
7: Hello, my shepherd. Good afternoon, my shepherd. How are you?
5: I'm doing very well. How are you?
7: Hey, I'm blessed to speak to you. I can't wait to see what Aisha got for you tonight. The gala. I know you're going to be fly. But listen. Okay, after this ruling, right, with the Supreme Court, conservative majority of the Supreme Court ruling. Okay, Governor of Cali, Governor Newsom did redistricting, right? He did redistricting. So I don't understand, like, okay, Virginia did it. A federal judge, Trump, blocked it. But what's going on with Hochul, Shapiro, Spritzer? Like, the ruling didn't say only southern states can redistrict, right? The ruling didn't say, like, it's only southern states, right? They didn't say that, right?
5: No.
7: Okay, so I don't know. Are they sitting on their hands? I mean, what the moves they making? Because, I mean, Governor Newsom was on top of it, what he did, all right? The governor of Virginia. They did it, and they tried to block it. But Spanberger, right. So what is the other... I don't understand. What's the holdup? What are they waiting on, Rev?
5: I do not know, but I intend to... I tend to press it to everybody's got to put all hands on deck. You asking the right questions, as always. Thank you for your call. Let's take a break. Be right back. Shopton. Keeping it real. Be right back.

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1: It's Sybil Wilkes with what we need to know. The Supreme Court hit the pause button on a major reproductive rights battle. The High Court issued an emergency order Monday to keep mail order access to abortion pills legal for now. This blocks a Friday ruling from a three-judge panel that tried to stop mifepristone from being delivered by mail or prescribed via telemedicine. The temporary reprieve lasts until at least a week from now, May 11th. Giving the justices more time to consider the future of the drug, which became the primary method for abortion since the fall of Roe v. Wade. In Florida, a new war of words has erupted between the Reverend Al Sharpton and Governor Ron DeSantis. During a speech last week, the Republican governor did an impression of House Minority Leader Hakeem Jeffries. Reverend Sharpton did not hold back, calling the impression an offensive racist accent. Florida Democratic Chair Nikki Fried joined the chorus, accusing DeSantis of trying to dehumanize black leadership and dismantle basic human decency. Tragedy struck over the weekend in the Oklahoma City area. Edmond police confirmed 10 people were rushed to hospitals following a shooting Sunday night during a party at Arcadia Lake. The victims are in various conditions, and authorities expect the number of injured could rise as more people who left in personal vehicles check into local ERs. In the world of sports, the Orlando Magic looking for a new leader. The team fired the head coach, Jamal Mosley, this morning after five seasons. Despite leading the Magic to three consecutive playoff appearances, the team decided to move on after their Game 7 exit against the Detroit Pistons Sunday. Magic president Jeff Weltman said the search for a successor begins immediately. To subscribe to my free daily newsletter, please visit SybilWilkes.com. For all the news 24/7, go to News1.com. I'm Sybil Wilkes. 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
10: Hello, I'm Isaiah Abraham. I'm the owner of Isaiah 58 Skate House, located at 3132 Branch Avenue in Temple Hills, Maryland. Well, I made the decision to get started in this business ever since I was a teenager. I love skating. I got my first job as a skate guard at the skating rink, at which time it became a part of me. I've continued to skate for years and years and years, never knowing one day that I may be the owner of the skating rink. One morning, I was watching the news and I saw a familiar face, and he said he was part owner. So I reached out and I called him, and I had an opportunity to become part owner, not knowing that eventually I will become the owner of the skating rink where I grew up.
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11: Carl Nelson back again, family, and we trust you're enjoying another very positive day so far. Join us right here on Tuesday morning when the President General of the Universal African People's Organization reports to our classroom. Brother Zaki Broody will explore the community's response to the recent Supreme Court ruling that will restrict black representation in politics. Before Brother Zaki, playwright and novelist, Dr. Nubia Kai will preview her latest book, A River of Prophecy, Constructing a Sacred History of African Americans. Before Dr. Kai, Florida investigative reporter Jeff Gallup will highlight some of the stories he's currently working on. Remember, all the programs are available on your favorite podcast platform. So, family, for some more real talk conversations that you can participate in, please join us right here on Tuesday morning at 6 on 1450 WOL, where information is power.
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0: Keeping It Real. I'm your host, Reverend Al Sharpton, and we're back. We're joined as we are every Monday to help kick off the week, knowing so we can do. You have to know before you do, because you may be doing the wrong thing. And this is one that is, I think, unequaled in this field of giving us the expertise of where we are and where we need to go politically. He is, of course, a Democratic strategist and founding CEO of Blueprint Strategy, LLC, Antoine Seawright. How you doing, Antoine?
1: Great disenfranchisement Monday to you, Reverend Al.
0: Yeah, that's about what it is. I think that it is absolutely a state of disenfranchisement, and people need to understand this is not theory now. This is absolute law. It does not mean we cannot work around it or deal with it directly, but we need a reality check, because a lot of us are in denial, Antoine.
1: Well, a lot of us have been in denial since 1964 when the Civil Rights Act was passed. We thought that that was just going to be the end all, be all to racism and some of the problems in this country. And then we get the Voting Rights Act in 1965. We thought that was going to be the end all, be all to all of our voting issues. And then 15 years later, Reagan becomes president. As I laid out in my op-ed piece, we get a court case, Mobile. It started to unravel the Voting Rights Act, fast forward the tape. We like Barack Obama. People think that was the end of our problems. Problems end up getting worse. They do voter ID, starting in the South. Then they go along and do Shelby versus Holder. That took the teeth out of the gums, if you will, of Section 5, because it eliminated Section 4. Now here we are with this latest strike in the mouth, in the heart of the mouth of the Voting Rights Act. This past week, and we pretty much have a piece of legislation with just ink on the page. Nothing really meaningful and consequential that's going to help move us forward. In fact, it's going to dilute us to a pre-1964, 1965 environment.
0: As we look at the map, and I had, you know, all-star cast of political leaders from Hakeem to Eric Holder, everybody this weekend. As we look at the map, and we see already Florida, Tennessee, Alabama, all moving toward now trying to redraw the districts. The fact is that this is a time, unlike ever before, we need maximum turnouts in our community, no matter what the district lines are. Because one, the governor's office is where they're up, the U.S. Senate office is where they're up, doesn't go by district. So one, you can impact your state no matter what. Secondly, there are, I think it was Hakeem that said on the my show this weekend that it's only a 30-40% of the Congressional Black Caucus comes from majority black districts. They all come from blended districts, the two-thirds of them. And that if we outvote others in each district, we can do a lot of damage. Talk to us about what is Gladys Knight saying, used to have a lyric in one of our songs, how we can make the best of a bad situation while we fight. I'm not saying no fight, because God knows I'm planning some stuff from our NAND brigades all the way to a national march. But while we fight, how do we make the best of a bad situation?
1: We made the best of the bad situation by being unified. Fred, this is not the time for any of us to have a inch of division amongst ourselves. When I say amongst ourselves, particularly in the black community, I don't care who the radio host is. I don't care who the podcast host is. I don't care how you feel about the Democratic Party. I don't care how you feel about Joe Biden, Kamala Harris. None of that matters at this point. The only thing that matters is protecting the little bit of progress we have left, because we really are operating in a pre-1964, 1965 environment. So that's like step one. Number two, we've got to be educated about what's on the ballot. People don't even understand. We talk a lot about the federal races, but these state races are going to be the ones that redraw these lines in the state. And so that means state house races, state senate races, governor's races are going to be important. And with all the law changes as it relates to voting rights, Secretary of State are going to be even more critical in this moment. So that's going to be important. The third aspect of this is, well, we've got to cut the sluices out, believing everything we see and hear online. They are purposely trying to rig information, target our way, so that we are being hoodwinked to think prioritize things that are not important. And I think that those are the things that are really going to focus. And I'm glad you brought up the Congressional Black Caucus, and Jeffries made the point about who the CBC represents. It's not just all black people. Congressional Black Caucus members represent millions of people that are not all black. And that is the power of the caucus, but also the power of the members who are in those caucuses. But now that this right-wing activist court has made their ruling, we're looking at 17 to possibly 29 Congressional Black Caucus members that could be gone away with a blink of an eye in one decision. That's how serious every single election is. And Rev, if I can make just one final point, this all goes back to 2016. Donald Trump put three people on the nation's highest court in 2016, and you had millions of people walk around saying, I can't vote for Hillary Clinton, her emails, super president, all these things. And now here we are 10 years later feeling that once was a mosquito bite has now turned into a broken leg in our community.
0: And no doubt about it. And I'm glad you brought up this is no time for disunity, because let's not pretend that some people did not use their platforms, some radio, some cable TV, some podcast, telling people exactly what you just said. There's no difference between Hillary and Trump. And later said it about Kamala. There's no difference between Kamala and Trump. And I think not to just shut them down, but to really hold them accountable, they need to step up now and say, look, we need to get all on one page. Because what did we get by losing? That's what you need to ask them. They said it was no difference. They elected Trump, brought him back in 2024. What did we gain from it? We gonna show the Democrats. How did we? No, we didn't show the Democrats nothing. We showed the Republicans how stupid we could be.
1: Well, let me tell you what we got. Because you know what they all said, some of those voices that you and I are talking about, and we all know who they are, and even some who we don't mention sometimes. You know what they said? Oh, Trump was better for the economy for me. Or my money was better for Trump. Now you go look at the economic conditions created by Maganomics being a bigger failure. I guarantee you, you don't hear anything or nothing from any of those people who were talking about my finances were better under Donald Trump.
0: And he killed DEI, which some of the black aspiring business people were dependent on DEI for their contracts. So not only did they not do better, some of them are out of business. I know, because they call me every day. If you had a contract with Company A, and that was part of your diversity program, Trump killed that. And that's an uncountable number of black businesses, many of whom I know personally, and many of them were at Nan's convention. So I think you're absolutely right to raise that question. Let me go to Brother Jacob in Philadelphia, D. Brother Jacob.
2: Hey, peace be unto you, Reverend Sharpton, and your worldwide audience, and to you. You know, y'all talking some good stuff, Rev, now, because the unity that we see in them, right? We don't have that. Do you know, Reverend, now, right here in Philadelphia, they are blacks that talk bad about our best black leaders, Jeffries, our mayor that's here in Philadelphia, black woman. They talk bad about them. And one thing about their side, they unified. Trump could get up there and say he gonna blow up the moon. They'll try to make some kind of excuse for him. And that's what we do. We cannibalize our own, you know. And it's, to me, it's really ludicrous. But, you know, Reverend, now, what they're doing, they can slow it down, but they ain't going to stop us. They're not going to stop us. And if I was to ask anybody a question, I think it was President Clinton who was saying, are you better off today than you were 2 years ago? And in reality, if a mega hat wearing American, if they were to tell the truth, they would say no. But they're not going to do that. We understand that. And that all hands on deck, we need all hands. You know, we need the LGBTQIA community in America. Look at what they're doing to their rights. Women, blacks, everybody. I'm a devout Muslim. I say we need all hands on deck. We can work together to save this republic because, again, we ain't going to have too many chances to do what we got to do right now. So it's really, like you said, Reverend Al, y'all sounding the alarm, and it better wake some of us up. You know, our population as African American, what are we, about 14, 15% of the population? Do you know, Rev?
0: Yeah, so about 13 to 14%, according to their
2: Yeah, we can't do it on our own. We need all patriotic citizens to get in this struggle to save this republic, and that's what I say. But you got people that say, "Oh, we don't need them. We don't need this. We don't. We need everybody we can get to help turn this thing around." And this midterms, we can sleep if we want. We're going to be deeper in the quicksand. What you say, Rev?
0: I say the same thing. I think that, thank you for your call. I think that sitting back saying, well, the Democrats are leading in the polls to take it. They will not take anything if you don't come out and vote. And if we don't deal with this district line, they will lure you to sleep. They had Kamala here almost to the end. And in the margin she lost by was the margin of our dismay and despair. Let's take a break. Be right back. Shopton and C. Wright right after this.

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1: It's Sybil Wilkes with what we need to know. The California man accused of attempting to assassinate the president at the correspondents' dinner a week ago is officially off suicide watch. A federal court granted the request from Cole Allen's attorneys, who argue the 31-year-old man was being unlawfully punished by being kept in a padded cell. Multiple assessments found Allen was not a suicide risk, but the legal battle over his detention and the lax security at the Hilton continues to dominate the headlines in Washington, D.C. The spotlight shifts to New York City for the Met Gala tonight. The Metropolitan Museum of Art is rolling out the red carpet for Fashion is Art, and the theme is costume art. All eyes, of course, on Beyoncé, who is co-chairing the event as she makes her first appearance at the gala in over a decade. She joins fellow co-chairs Venus Williams, Nicole Kidman, and, of course, Anna Wintour. Vogue says the dress code encourages designers to treat the human body as a blank canvas. So you can expect some truly historic looks on those famous steps tonight and on the famous bodies. In Los Angeles, there are conflicting stories coming from the home of R&B singer Chris Brown. TMZ reported that a woman called police Friday to report a shooting at the property. The suspect, described as a black male in his mid-30s, reportedly told police he fired at the woman's car only after she drove over his foot during an argument. Police took the man into custody on felony charges. Chris Brown, meanwhile, took to Instagram to tell his followers he's not aware of any such drama happening at his house. To subscribe to my free daily newsletter, please visit SybilWilkes.com. For all the news 24/7, go to News1.com. I'm Sybil Wilkes. 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
6: Oh, Nelson back again, family. 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Join us right here on Tuesday morning when the President General of the Universal African People's Organization reports to our classroom. Brother Zaki Broody will explore the community's response to the recent Supreme Court ruling that will restrict black representation in politics. Before Brother Zaki, playwright and novelist, Dr. Nubia Kai will preview her latest book, A River of Prophecy, Constructing a Sacred History of African Americans. Before Dr. Kai, Florida investigative reporter, Jeff Gallup will highlight some of the stories he's currently working on. 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So, family, for some more real talk conversations that you can participate in, please join us right here on Tuesday morning at 6 on 1450 WOL, where information is power.
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0: This segment, I'm going to step. I got some, as I've been saying, some folks in town, some entertainers I cannot get to till now because they're here for the Met Gala. So I'm going to go in some meetings with them and have Dominique cover a couple of these segments. And I know you are busy too, Antoine, so I want to get as many callers in as we can before I go, and then you have to go. But Dominique got it. Let's go to Disco Brian in Philadelphia, Pennsylvania, WURD. Disco Brian.
1: Hey, Rev and Antoine, thank you so much. And shout out to Brother Jacob, who had very kind words to say about me. All I want to say about him is that I wish I had his voice, because he's like a Don Cornelius, and I sound like some, you know, annoying white guy. But I have a feeling that Brother Jacob will be voting the same way I will in the upcoming primary here in Philly's 3rd District on May 19th, which will be the first time I have ever voted for a Muslim candidate, who I am more excited to vote for right now than any candidate in the U.S. House in my entire life, because Pennsylvania State Senator Sharif Street is exactly the kind of candidate we need right now, because he is one of the only Democrats boldly denouncing the plague of anti-Semitism and hate that is metastasizing on the far left, and yes, within our Democratic coalition. So if you're listening in Philly and you're sick of the far left's love affair with Nazi-adjacent public figures, please join me in voting for Pennsylvania State Senator Sharif Street, the only black Muslim candidate in the primary. And Rev, in my interview with the son of your friend, former Mayor John Street here in Philly, in my interview with him, which is up on Disco Brian Davis, my YouTube page, Sharif Street clearly lays out his position on Israel-Palestine, which is dignity and protection for Palestinians, prosecution for Netanyahu, and protection for Jewish Americans. He ties the threat to Jewish communities directly to the threat to black communities, because a swastika on a synagogue, Rev, like the kind that Speaker Menon in Queens just posted about that occurred last night, and a noose outside a black institution come from the same sickness. So I just wanted to circle back to the matter of unity, Rev and Antoine. My question is, when we have this white guy in Maine who just Jan Mills just dropped out of the main race for the Senate there, and he's running as a Democrat. He had a Totenkopf tattoo on his chest for 18 years. That's not just any Nazi tattoo. That is the death's head skull symbol associated with the SS units that guarded Hitler's death camps. When that man is announcing that he's going to be meeting with Tucker Carlson, who is a white nationalist propagandist, I am just wondering, gentlemen, who are we uniting with and who are we allowing into this coalition when we have that guy who nothing but white people, nothing, and everybody from Tim Walz to Elizabeth Warren to Bernie Sanders has been going up and rallying with this guy. Not one black person has said, yeah, let's get on board with this guy. What are we doing here, gentlemen? I'd love your thoughts on that. Thank you so much.
0: Antoine, you're the political strategist. Give us your read on this whole Maine situation.
2: I think that politics is a game of addition and multiplication, not subtraction or division. And the primary process allows for the debate of ideas to take place. And that debate took place in a very narrow way. And Governor Mills did what she thought was in the best interest of the team, and I commend her for that. And she decided to step away and continue to serve her next 7 months as governor, but also give support to a stronger candidate in the race. Now, of course, no candidate is perfect, and we'll never find a perfect candidate. We'll never find a candidate that's going to be right on every issue that we may want him or her to be on. But as I said on CNN yesterday about this very same subject, is that the differences we may appear to have amongst each other do not compare to the differences we have with the other side. And I think that's where we've got to have our focus. And that's why I opened up this program today, Disco Bryant, talking about the fact that in this moment, the only thing we can stand to have is unity, nothing. nothing else. And so while I don't agree with everything Mr. Planter has said and done, I certainly agree more with him than I do the extremists on the other side who've hijacked this country.
0: I think also, and thank you for your call, Brian, I think also that we can have some kind of unity without uniformity, but we have to hold these people accountable. Because if you are one that wore a tattoo, a Nazi tattoo for years, and now we are told by you that you're different, well, we got to hold you accountable to that. There got to be some evidence of that going forward. People can't just jump up and say, I'm a different without demonstrating that. I believe people can change, but they got to show me change, not just announce me change. And secondly, I think that is a critical point that Brian raised, that a lot of the political leaders that ran to his on his behalf, which I understand because they want to get the Democratic seat, and Mills rightfully saw she was weakened, but they don't have the same generosity with a lot of black controversial figures. It seems to me that some of these so-called progressives have a different measuring stick. If you are a certain race and a certain agenda, and you've done 30 years of extreme right-wing stuff, but you say the right thing, we forgive you. If you're black and you said something in the maternity ward after you was born, you'd never get pardoned for it. So, again, I challenge a lot of the progressives that he named, that Brian named, that ran up to Maine but never came to Main Street for some of those in our community that empowered them. So let's play the game by one set of rules is all I'm saying. Let's go to Joseph in Georgia. Joseph, you're keeping it real with Al Sharpton and Antoine Seawright. Is Joseph there? Okay, we lost Joseph. Good. Let me let's take a break. I'm going to throw it to Dominique, and Antoine's going to stay as long as he can. But let's keep it going. I'll be in and out, but I'm going to get these folk while they're in town, dressing up and all for the night. Let's take a break. Keeping it real. Shout to them. See right. Be right back.

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0: Dominique Sharpton, Reverend Sharpton's eldest daughter. I'm sitting in for the Rev in the hot seat. It's Hot Button Issues Monday, and we're taking your calls across the country. You can join in on the conversation. Call us at 1-877-532-5797. I know that we are still joined by Brother Antoine Seawright. Good afternoon, Antoine.
1: Good to be with you. It's good to be with you, the keeper. Dominique Sharpton.
0: Yeah, how you doing? I am feeling a little salty right now. Y'all know that Rev is heading to the Met Gala, and for those who know about the Met Gala, you know that you've got to be somebody to be in that room. And so I just feel like, let's just talk about that for a minute, because I think that it speaks huge volumes that Rev is invited to be in that room. And it just, you know, speaks to a lot of the, not only the progress we've made, but the fact that representation matters. And so I feel like Rev is taking a bold stance in accepting that invitation and making sure that he's one who is counted as those who are in the room for the Met Gala. And we are excited, obviously, to for all of, obviously, the Black excellence that's shining at the Met Gala on this evening. But certainly for a civil rights leader to be at the Met Gala, I don't know, it's a different kind of flex, Antoine. So I would take that moment to flex for my dad.
1: It is, Dominique. And you should, because what I don't think anybody who's attending that gala could deny is that America is a nation in crisis, or is a nation in the ICU. And if we're going to be rescued from the ICU, it's going to take individual healthcare professionals, if you're political, all hands on deck, healthcare professionals to rescue us. And many of those folks in that room will play a big role in that, and they need guidance, they need assistance, they need counsel, and that's where the role of the Reverend Al Sharpton comes into play in a big way, and we need his voice to continue to be at the table, otherwise our community will be on the menu.
0: That's right. And he said it to me. I said, well, what you wearing tonight, Dad? He said, I don't care about that. I'm going to talk to some of these people I need to talk to. So you're absolutely right about that. And anywhere that we can mobilize or organize or have these important conversations, we need to obviously take that opportunity and do that. So I'm very proud of my dad for stepping out on that carpet tonight at the Met Gala. And I'm sure that all of you share my sentiments. Antoine, we got a lot going on today and certainly want to continue to talk about it. So let's go back to the phones and talk with Marvin B, who's holding on line 3. Marvin B, you're keeping it real. Good afternoon.
2: Yes, ma'am. What I wanted to do was tell y'all that I just want to cancel out on this conversation right now because I ain't got my whole thought together yet. So I'll call back tomorrow. It was all right with y'all.
0: Okay.
2: I'm going to make sure
0: that's all right, Marvin B. All right. Thank you. Brother Jacob, I see you're holding on, so let's go to you. Brother Jacob, you are keeping it real. Good afternoon.
3: Good afternoon, and I didn't change my name. The name is Ron. But
0: Ron?
3: You can call me this or you can call me that. Hey, but just don't call me late for dinner, okay? All right.
0: Gotcha.
3: Great. We love your father so much, and his voice is such a powerful voice. But he said something in response to a caller a couple weeks ago, or last week. And he made a reference that Harlem don't look like Harlem no more. And it was a conversation that he responded to from what a caller stated. And I'm here now. And there's been 16... there's scheduled to be 16 school closings in Atlanta, Georgia. Mm-hmm. And what the cause of this and that? I came to Atlanta. My father moved the family to Atlanta. And we stayed in eyesight of public housing. And our bus stop was in eyesight. Was really my bus stop. Our bus stop, we got picked up in, from a public housing community. And Atlanta did something that really has gotten us on a track that I don't know how reversible it is. They have tore down all the public housing. And Atlanta's a place that African Americans look forward to or look to act or up to. Mm-hmm. And I think that that we ought to look at that now as a terrible mistake. And we're talking about closing 16 schools. And with that closure, but neighborhoods that used to be predominantly African American has been gentrified and being gentrified. I think we need to kind of take a long look, not take an emergency look at that. Because one thing that we have seen that when there's a gentrification going on, there's also a population drop going on in our schools. And if we're dropping in our population, then what are our voices going to be as far as our representation for black leadership that had any kind of eyes like Maynard Jackson in progressive leadership that we have seen and Atlanta has been known for? And for your father to say on the radio that Harlem don't look like Harlem no more, what is our political voices going to look like?
0: Mm-hmm. No, I think you're right about that. But 16 schools?
3: 16 schools have been published to be closed in Atlanta, Georgia. And in the neighborhood I stay in, it has been overwhelmingly African-American. A nice neighborhood, Adams Park area, have had, three black high schools and that people kind of drew from different sides to. And now we're looking at school closures. And I would just think that my white, aggressive resident should look at their presence and see if gentrification has something to do with their presence and their mindset. And what is that mindset? Mm-hmm, I mean, that's a question I would like to ask America and ask, what is the mindset of gentrification in light of the impact that's going on all over this country about housing and African Americans and where we living? And that policy started with Atlanta when you have a Martin Luther King that was dictating what our policy was going to be going forward. But yet that same community where Martin Luther King come from, we're the first community that have damn near demolished all of the public housing. Mm-hmm. I think we need to kind of get a good look at that and really check at where we're going if gentrification is going to be the new norm of acceptance. Mm-hmm. It's not right. It's wrong.
0: Mm-hmm. 17 schools are being closed. Joanne Kemp, 4834 online, says 17 schools scheduled to close in Philadelphia. So this seems to be exactly like what you're saying. And Antoine, I don't know about you, but, you know, this is part of the reason why Reverend Sharpton was saying why National Action Network bought that property in Harlem, because it is important. And during this time, you know, one of the ways to counter this gentrification is to buy back your community, is to make sure that you are, you know, purchasing your homes in your community and buying the businesses and doing the businesses in your community, because that's what elevates us to make sure that we continue, you know, to stay true to our communities. And so that's one thing, Antoine. But I think that from a political standpoint, I think this brother Ron is on point, because if we're talking about redistricting, or we're talking about doing business, or we're talking about the access to jobs that obviously go away, you know, when these businesses come in and displace us in our community, it's a lot of the trickle effect that happens, obviously. But I think from a political standpoint, I think this is a strategy that has been utilized in order to really get us moving on and moving to other communities and other neighborhoods where manipulation and other things can really run rampant because we don't have any power.
1: Well, Dominic, I would say this to the gentleman's point. You deal with gentrification, you deal with that by voting in local elections. That's right. Why I say the closer your government is to you, the more important it is for you. And with local elections, just like with national elections, the common denominator is the affordability crisis brought to you and sponsored by Donald Trump and your neighborhood Republican Party. And when they make housing unreachable and unaffordable, that means we can't gain the home ownership that not only creates equity and wealth, but it gives us a chance to own more than we owe. And we'll never be able to reach that if we don't start advocating, one, at the local and state level, but two, electing people who prioritize these things like home ownership and like being able to afford to be able to not only rent a home, but to buy a home with decent rates.
3: Mm-hmm. That's not the case. That's not the case because the terrible thing that happened in Atlanta is the closure of public housing. So let's not make that a mistake, the fact that we were failing to buy houses. We were African Americans in the city of Atlanta was buying houses, but we closed public housing, which served people that make 0 to 30% of the median income.
0: And but that's cutting off the access. That's cutting off the access. So if you don't live in the community, you can't have power in the community. You can't run the community. You can't, you know, do business in the community. You can't work in the community because they're displacing you, and crippling us to the fact that now, you know, we have to go find housing and find homes, elsewhere. And so I think that that is a strategy. And I think that, somebody mentioned it on the message board that this is, you know, a conflict of what happens with gerrymandering and what we're dealing with now, what we're seeing all across the board. So I think they work hand in hand. But, you know, somebody said that they're closing 16 schools in New York. So this is happening all over the place. And if we are not, as Antoine said, involved in that process and the political process and the voting process, we're going to lose out from everything.
3: Yeah, we're going to lose out if we can't be a part of that process because we can't afford to live in these cities no more. But the thing was wrong in Atlanta. We tore down public housing that represented a real need in our community. Wipe that ability out is a moral collapse. And that's what the whole country need to be more aware of. And how do we recover from it from Atlanta? I don't know. Well, we appreciate you all, boys. And appreciate us, your father's been a giant voice in our country.
0: Thank you so much for your call. Trisha, 1989, Texas School Vouchers Program is live, and they are going to bankrupt the public schools. I guess they will be opening wellness farms. Definitely. It's happening all over, from Texas to New York to Philadelphia. We just heard about Atlanta. So this is not going away. And I think it goes deeper, Antoine, as we continue to move through this time, move through this process. I hear that break music, though. We're going to take another one. Dominique Sharpton, I'm sitting in the hot seat for Reverend Al. Taking your calls. It's Hot Button Issues Monday, 1-877-532-5797. We'll be back with more of Keeping It Real with Sharpton. We'll be right back.
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5: It's Sybil Wilkes with what we need to know. Spirit Airlines is still high in the headlines. Early Saturday, the discount carrier officially canceled all flights and announced it's going out of business after failing to secure a government bailout. A massive blow to the thousands of employees and travelers. And if you were one of the many caught in this collapse, Spirit says those who booked with a credit or debit card will get automatic refunds. Meanwhile, major carriers like Delta and American are stepping in with reduced fares to help stranded passengers get where they're going. In the halls of justice, Senator Raphael Warnock is sounding the alarm. Appearing on Face the Nation Sunday, the Georgia Democrat called the Supreme Court's recent ruling to strike down parts of the Voting Rights Act a devastating blow. The 6-3 decision in Louisiana versus Calais voided a map that would give black residents who make up about 33% of Louisiana's population a second majority black district. Senator Warnock warned the high court essentially poured fuel on a redistricting arms race that threatens fair representation across this country. The news doesn't get any better for the wallet either. AAA reports that gas prices are continuing their steady climb. The national average for a gallon of regular gas now sits at $4.46 per gallon. That's a jump of 30 cents in just 1 week. And if you're in California, the major sticker shock of all shocks. The average there hit a staggering $6.11 a gallon. An end of an era is coming to a golden arch near you. McDonald's officially began phasing out self-serve soda fountains. The company wants to eliminate them entirely by 2032 to cut labor costs and focus on the shift towards takeout and delivery. To subscribe to my free daily newsletter, please visit SybilWilkes.com. For all the news 24/7, go to News1.com. I'm Sybil Wilkes. folks. Be informed. Be empowered.
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14: He's not only the most important person right now in the civil rights movement, but the New York Times says
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0: legal fight. You know, they shorted the historically black colleges and universities to the tune of about $13 billion. And Tennessee State was the one they shorted the most.
1: Absolutely. Well, let me know. I'm on the next plane as soon as you holler. You know, when Ben Crump called, I don't even question it. I just head to the airport and get the details on the way.
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0: I'm Dominique Sharpton, Reverend Sharpton's eldest daughter. I'm sitting in for the Rev today as we are on It's Hot Button Issues Monday. And we're taking your calls all across the country today. You can join in on the conversation by calling us at 1-877-532-5797. 1-877-532-5797. We were joined by Antoine Seawright, whom we are joined happily every Monday. I don't know if Antoine is still with us. Antoine, you there? Okay, but we are obviously got a lot going on and a lot to talk about. And just to sort of kind of recap, because I got in on Keeping It Real kind of late today, but wanted to weigh in, obviously, on some of these issues. So, obviously, with the Supreme Court, their decision on weakening voting rights protections, obviously, we have been talking about this for quite some time. But in recent, the recent decision, obviously, where the Supreme Court issued a 6-3 ruling, striking down Louisiana's second black majority congressional district, calling it an unconstitutional racial gerrymander. Obviously, civil rights advocates have warned that this weakens Section 2 of the Voting Rights Act, which has historically protected black voters from discrimination and redistricting. So all over the country, we're talking about mobilizing. We're talking about how we can reconstruct and really deal with how voting is taken seriously in our community and communities all across the country. Certainly, we understand that our vote obviously is very powerful. Otherwise, they wouldn't be trying to take it away from us. And so with that said, it is really important now to not only hone in on the actual process. So obviously, making sure that there are candidates that represent us and our well-being and our issues, but also in how we actually cast our votes. That is starting to now really be become an issue, and where we vote essentially also something that is now definitely being placed on the forefront. And legislation, as we've talked about this in the past, such as the John Lewis Voting Rights Advancement Act and so many other things, definitely play a critical role in terms of how we move forward, how we move through this element. And it's not an element of surprise necessarily, but it is an element that we definitely need to take very seriously. And it's not just about Louisiana, right? It's about power, and it's about who can have it in America. So as we are watching in real time this steady erosion of the Voting Rights Act, the same law that people marched, bled, died for, what's happening here is really strategic, ladies and gentlemen, and we need to really, really pay close attention not only to what is happening, but what we're doing about it. And so if you can't stop people from voting outright, you redraw the map so that their vote doesn't carry that much weight. And let's be clear. This ruling doesn't necessarily happen in isolation. It follows a pattern. So as we were talking about this before, with weakening the federal oversight, with shifting the power back to the states, with forcing communities to really fight district by district battles, all of this really burdens how we really see ourselves in this electoral process and how we see ourselves showing up to actually vote. And so I feel like in this moment, we need to protect ourselves. I feel like in this moment, we need to protect the future of our children. I feel like in this moment, we need to protect the vulnerable community and the seniors and those with disabilities and so many others who have challenges and feel like there's lack of information, and we can't lose touch with each other, and we can't lose touch with the system that is really trying to burden us in a lot of different ways and on a lot of different levels. And so with that said, you know, we at National Action Network have been, obviously this has been on the forefront for a while now, because we feel like fighting for our voter protection definitely is a priority. But we also see through this and through the work that we've done for so long, you know, we have those statistics. We have that information. We know what communities are more vulnerable and subjected to a lot of these facings that we're seeing happening today. And so the question doesn't become what next. The question becomes, what are we doing? What do we do in this moment? And so I feel like a lot of people are really trying to grapple around, oh my goodness, this happened. Oh my goodness, this happened. Yeah, it happened. We told you it was going to happen. We knew we were destined for these things to start happening. But this now only amplifies and ups the ante for how we react to these things and how we proactively fight to protect our rights and protect the gains that we have fought so vehemently to accomplish and to overcome. 1-877-532-5797. 1-877-532-5797. Do you believe that the Supreme Court is protecting the Constitution or undermining our voting rights? Obviously, that is a question. And this is why organizing more now really goes into play. This is why you see, you know, us really trying to get a lot of people on board in terms of the activity and what we need to be doing together to really combat this on many different levels. The brother called before, Brother Ron called and talked to us about what's happening in Atlanta. 16 schools facing closure. In Philadelphia, we're seeing the same thing. New York, the same thing. In Texas. And so this is not something that is going to just go away. This is something that's going to continue to escalate. It's going to continue to get harder. And I think that, you know, obviously we care. Right? That's not the question. The question does become, though, what activity we want to really focus on in order for us to really deal with how we combat these things and how we stop them from continuing to roll out and literally dismantle our communities and everything that we fought for. So from businesses to job creation to the fact of how our children are being educated to the access and opportunities that are given to them that are that are presented and that are available in our communities. All of these things we need to really be concerned about in this moment. And so I think someone on the message board was talking and giving Trump quotes and talking about how, well, you know, what happens if we were to just give Trump a chance, right? And, you know, just join the bandwagon of those that, you know, that support this current administration. And you have to ask yourself, well, what does that look like, right? What does that look like and what does that mean for us? We can't obviously shy away from the fact that we're being displaced. Public housing is closing, the brother mentioned, in Atlanta and so many other areas. Our schools are closing. We don't have access to jobs. We don't have access to opening our own businesses in our community because we're being pushed out. And so gerrymandering is real and it's really happening to us. And so the question, you know, becomes, what do we do in this moment? And I feel like there are a lot of analysis and dialogue that have been happening. We just had a national convention in New York where we were joined by the who's who from business to healthcare to education, you name it. We had a conversation about it. We had lawmakers, you know, who are involved in the process, in this process, speak to us about what we can do, speak to us about the action items, speak to us about the timeline of events and things that are happening all around us. But we have to then make that commitment ourselves to really get involved and to really be about the change that we wish to see. So I don't know about y'all, but I am really complacent in this moment to deal with how we restructure and rebuild our communities from the standpoint of us doing it, us being present, us being aware, us being educated, us being informed, and us being active. 1-877-532-5797. 1-877-532-5797. We'll be back, y'all, with more of Keeping It Real with Shopton. We'll be right back.
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2: It's Sybil Wilkes with what we need to know. The Supreme Court hit the pause button on a major reproductive rights battle. The High Court issued an emergency order Monday to keep mail order access to abortion pills legal for now. This blocks a Friday ruling from a 3-judge panel that tried to stop mifepristone from being delivered by mail or prescribed via telemedicine. The temporary reprieve lasts until at least a week from now, May 11th. Giving the justices more time to consider the future of the drug, which became the primary method for abortion since the fall of Roe versus Wade. In Florida, a new war of words has erupted between the Reverend Al Sharpton and Governor Ron DeSantis. During a speech last week, the Republican governor did an impression of House Minority Leader Hakeem Jeffries. Reverend Sharpton did not hold back, calling the impression an offensive racist accent. Florida Democratic Chair Nikki Fried joined the chorus, accusing DeSantis of trying to dehumanize black leadership and dismantle basic human decency. Tragedy struck over the weekend in the Oklahoma City area. Edmond police confirmed 10 people were rushed to hospitals following a shooting Sunday night during a party at Arcadia Lake. The victims are in various conditions, and authorities expect the number of injured could rise as more people who left in personal vehicles check into local ERs. In the world of sports, the Orlando Magic looking for a new leader. The team fired the head coach, Jamal Mosley, this morning after 5 seasons. Despite leading the Magic to 3 consecutive playoff appearances, the team decided to move on after their Game 7 exit against the Detroit Pistons Sunday. Magic president Jeff Weltman said the search for a successor begins immediately. To subscribe to my free daily newsletter, please visit SybilWilkes.com. For all the news 24/7, go to News1.com. I'm Sybil Wilkes. Be informed. Be empowered.
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3: Oh, Nelson Beck again, family. 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Brother Zaki Broody will explore the community's response to the recent Supreme Court ruling that will restrict black representation in politics. Before Brother Zaki, playwright and novelist, Dr. Nubia Kai will preview her latest book, A River of Prophecy, Constructing a Sacred History of African Americans. 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

is Hot Button Issues Monday. Certainly, we're taking your calls. You can join in on the conversation, 1-877-532-5797, or you can join us on the message board as people are watching us all over the country via live stream at nationalactionnetwork.net. Certainly, we've been talking a lot about some of these hot button issues that concern us. Obviously, a lot going on with what's happening with the Supreme Court and the Voting Rights Act. And certainly, we've been talking a lot about this. The question, you know, you can no longer can you vote equally. No longer does your vote count as being equal in America. And as we are seeing this time where we seem to be going backwards to a time when, you know, access existed on paper, but not in practice. We have fought those gains and fought so hard to make sure that we have made those provisions available for us. And it seems like everything that we have fought for, well, I will say that thing that we have fought for, being rolled back, in various different ways that we're seeing across the country. And we've been talking about what communities should do in this moment, really, to protect their political power. A lot of people were talking about making sure we have the right candidate and what's the right candidate look like, and why can't we have more people running who seem to really reflect our issues and what we need in this moment. There's that. There is the conversation of, well, are the Democrats doing enough? Are we putting out the right information? Are we, you know, getting on the right calls? Are we mobilizing in the right communities to make sure that we amplify the messaging that we need help now? And we need for someone who is in the position to care for us to do that in this moment. And so I feel like we have a lot that we are doing, a lot that we are talking about, but we've got to really put that power on the ballot. We've got to put that power back in the paperwork, and we've got to put that power back where we know we deserve. And that is for all of us. That takes all of us to be involved, to be active, to be paying attention, to be doing something, and to be saying something. So 1-877-532-5797, 1-877-532-5797. And also, with this whole GOP push for the late voter roll purging, I think that we need to talk more about that. Certainly, Trump and the Republican allies are pushing for states to purge voter rolls closer to Election Day than traditionally allowed. I know we've been talking about it, but the federal law, obviously, that has generally discouraged this within 90 days of an election due to the risk of errors. And people are saying that it's really about the election integrity, as we've been talking about, but also warning, right, that if this were to come into play, how many of the registered voters could be removed? How much confusion could this create? And then, of course, disproportionately, how this impacts the more marginalized communities. And I was talking about that a little earlier. And so if we care about health care, and we care about, obviously, our prescription medications are going up, the cost for even to see a doctor going up, and we feel like, okay, yeah, well, we may have Medicare, we may have access to some type of health care on our job, all of that in question, right? When we talk about even the redistricting conversation, when we talk about even the gerrymandering conversation. So I'm just trying to draw some parallels for all of us to see the dynamics of how close this hits to us. If you don't feel like it relates to you, well, pick an issue in your life, pick something that you're dealing with, you know, and that relates obviously to
to legislation. It relates to somebody governing, and it relates to somebody making that decision to have the ability to the access or to take that access away. And so that's literally what we're seeing, and the battle for districts and how internally these battles have started to really spun out into the media and spin out into, you know, affecting our daily lives, and spin out into how and where, you know, our funds and resources are allocated, because now we have to spend more money on things that we didn't necessarily account for in the past. So all of these things happening, and, you know, so the question, you know, becomes is like, how can you give this administration a chance? What does that look like? You know, how do we continue to be adaptable to these situations? And at some point, you know, we've seen the breaking point. But I think at some point we are going to really have that fit in America, if it hasn't already started happening. And we're seeing it. We're seeing how even those who have cast their vote in the past for certain individuals are now changing their minds and saying, oh, no, this is affecting me. You know, this is not supposed to be this way. This is not supposed to be happening. Well, it's happening. So now what are we going to do about it? And I think that that is where our conversation about power comes in and the process of power. Because even if you don't change the law, like I said, you can change who actually gets to participate. You can change the process. You can change who has access to this. You can change how that access is being disseminated, how those resources are valued, and who is getting to make those decisions. So I think that, you know, it's not too late. It's not too late for us to get involved. It's not too late for us to do something. It's not too late for us to be, you know, to bring our brothers and sisters up to speed with what's happening. But I think that it's too late for us to stay complacent. I think that it's too late for us to say, oh, okay, you know, this is happening in my community or this is happening in my jurisdiction or in my world. Let me go ahead and go make, you know, make this coffee, or let me go ahead and, you know, and do what I'm doing. I think that we have to really give up that complacent attitude and that complacent mindset. That's why, you know, we're talking about what's happening in August around the commemoration of the March on Washington, and how, you know, over 50 years ago, you know, we were brought to our knees and rising up in this country to really fight for the protection of our voting rights and the liberty of us to have that right to vote. And then on the other hand, what that leads to, jobs and justice, and talking about how we fought all across the country for the access to have job creations, for the access to have, you know, black people at the center of constructing and developing business, you know, major business in each city, whether that be in development or elsewhere. We talked about, you know, the ramifications, obviously, of what our fight endures, and how, you know, DEI was brought into play after, in the off span of George Floyd, and seeing how, our black brothers and sisters were being gunned down and being killed in America. And then everyone having that eye opening moment to saying, oh my goodness, this is happening. Now these provisions, you know, get put in place, but then they're so quickly, you know, stripped away from us in the same breath, and we do nothing about it. We sit by and do nothing about it. So that's why we are still marching and still having our DEI Thursdays. I see Evangelist Ramsey. I don't see her on the message board today, but that's why we join together with other activists in the community to say, I want to do something. I want to be present. I want to be involved. Well, this is how we do it. You have to raise the visibility of the opposition in order for people to really
understand and realize that there is a possibility for our voices to be elevated. There is a possibility that our voices can be amplified to make progress. There is a possibility that demonstration still matters in these occurrences. And if we don't demonstrate, if we don't raise our voices, then these things are going to continue happening. Whomever runs will be in office, and that doesn't necessarily mean that they speak to our issues and that they necessarily do anything to help us in terms of protecting our liberties and the future liberties, obviously, of our children. And so I think that this is a really critical conversation. I think we can have it on a community level all the way up to the national level. And I feel like we need to continue to be about what we talk about, to be about what we commit ourselves to doing. I feel like that is the time that we're in now. And if we're talking about pointing fingers, or this person didn't do that, this person didn't represent us, and this person didn't do nothing for us, I think we'll continue to have that complacent mentality that we need to really get over. But that's Hot Button Issues Monday. I'm talking to myself. Why don't y'all call in and join me and join the conversation, or message us on the message board. But we'll be right back. 1-877-532-5797. We'll be back with more Keeping It Real with Shopton. 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
7: 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Join us right here on Tuesday morning when the President General of the Universal African People's Organization reports to our classroom. Brother Zaki Broody will explore the community's response to the recent Supreme Court ruling that will restrict black representation in politics. Before Brother Zaki, playwright and novelist, Dr. Nubia Kai will preview her latest book, A River of Prophecy, Constructing a Sacred History of African Americans. 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

0: Keeping it real. Dominique Sharpton here for Reverend Al Sharpton, taking your calls. Let's jump right back into it. I see I got some callers holding on, and I want to get you in because I know we're going to be heading out soon. So let me go to Lola. I see my girl Lola holding on, listening to us from Philadelphia on WURD. Lola, good afternoon. Thank you so much for calling in.
1: Yes, Dominique, it's so good to hear your voice. I love when you're on. And
0: thank you. Happy
1: Monday. I'm glad to call in. Happy Monday to you, too. So I just was calling in because I've been frustrated and disappointed, disgusted, and disturbed about what's happening in this country. Mm-hmm. And these are the consequences to us allowing, not us who voted, but I mean the people who didn't vote and the people who voted for Trump, allowing this man in twice. The first time he got in, he got three justices in. So imagine if Trump wouldn't have got elected the first time. We would have had Hillary, and we would have had some moderate judges. We would have had maybe, you know, even if they weren't left-leaning, they would have abided by the law, what the law states, not leaning towards her or leaning towards a Republican. So there we have that, the consequences of that. Now we know what this person is, and the second time he's elected. And so unfortunately, what I feel is like, you know, when your mom tell you don't touch that stove, don't touch that burning hot stove because it's hot, but then you still touch it and then you get burnt, but then you have some children who don't touch it and just listen, and the other ones, they touch it and get burnt. And I think that's what this country is experiencing. They touched the stove and got burnt twice. Mm-hmm. And now other people like myself, 98% of black women who voted for Kamala, and the 78% of black men who voted for her, and a lot of other, you know, nationalities and races, because she did get 75 million votes, voted for her. But now we are experiencing the wrath of this administration, based off of what other people did, based off of, you know, a lot of people took into voting because of, they said their pocketbooks, what they really voted for is their race. And so now we're going back to a time where they want black people to be in servitude, like slavery, servitude, and they want white women to be like handmaids. And so therefore, you know, the DEI took away the jobs. I mean, I've seen it where white people were the ones extending in these jobs because of DEI, but they say it's the face of black people. But what people don't understand is that I guess the white woman, because she's always going to align with the white man because she gets that security and power from the white man, their jobs are being taken away too. And then so that is causing them to have to go home and be home, and then they're going to have to serve under the husbands that they did in the 30s and the 40s and 50s. Who, listen, let's not be mistaken. I don't know what is wrong with white women, or they've been brainwashed or whatever's going on with them, but they lived not good lives as well, being beaten, not being able to do certain things. I live in suburbia. I know. I heard the stories. You see white women walking around with black eyes. You see white women not having their own checkbooks. So it's not like they're living some glamorous life unless there's some career woman, but they still feel like they have to vote based on their alignment to white men and what they're going to get from that alignment. And then we have black people who didn't go out and vote. And so now what we're suffering is, unfortunately, the consequences of not taking it seriously. Project 2025 was there. I read it. It took me about 3 months to actually go through the whole thing. It's not something you can lengthy. Read or should read. It was very lengthy. And so, you know, that's not the only thing I have to do. So I sat down. I took it piece by piece. I went to printed it out. And read it. Dominique, every single thing that they're doing in Project 25 is there.
0: And it was written.
1: Said that. And right. And now people are talking about, oh, I can't make it. Gas in Philadelphia is $4.49 for mid. In Jersey, it's about $4. California, it's like $6. The groceries are high. The Spirit has closed down. The war. So where are we doing great again? But all of this stuff is based on race. And one of the questions you asked was, what can we do now? I think what we need to do is really, really seriously, we can talk like I'm talking and stuff, but I've really been going into the gathering community, gathering our black brothers and sisters, like you said before when you were just talking, really talking to people, letting them know, like, people don't understand the correlation of if you get a discount on your rent, Section 8, if you get in SNAP when you not, you know, when you got to work or you get unemployment, that stuff is government-based. And so when you vote for people who don't care about you, you're not going to be able to benefit from those services. Now that's people are feeling the wrath of that pain, Dominique. People are being thrown off of their Section 8. People who need SNAP and children who need SNAP are being thrown out. kids are not being able to get, they used to get the CHIP program off of the Medicaid program. Children are being thrown off of that. And so now I think people are under, I hope so. And what I really pray, Dominique, I pray to God every single day that my people are waking up to what has happened. Because this pains me and it hurts me, Dominique. I'm feeling my ancestors, Fannie Lou Hamer. Mm-hmm. I'm feeling Rosa Parks and MLK and all the people who went over the Pettus Bridge, John Lewis, all of them, and the silent people, the teenagers who were out there fighting and being hoes and beaten. And now we're back to almost that era, but we're mm-hmm. not fighting like we're there. We're not fighting like we're, I still see, I don't understand where people don't grasp that we are in a dire time and they are trying to take away and are almost succeeding because of the Supreme Court. Because once they make a decision, the decision is there. And so mm-hmm. now with them trying to gut all the voting rights, we really have to get out and vote. I think what we really have to do is be with community, be with black people, and we have to get out. We have to kind of show them, and I hope people are really learning and listening from this, from the consequences that happened from voting for Trump twice, is that you have to vote, that your vote does matter, no matter if you're in the hood, no matter if you're in suburbia, no matter if you are upper middle class, because upper middle class people are hurting as well. The only people who are benefiting from this are the 1% of billionaires who are running this country. And we got to mm-hmm. really get out and show them, no matter what you try to take from me, we have to get out there and vote. Because I want to say this, Dominique, and I know you might have other people on. This is the thing. Our ancestors had less than what we do. So I can't get up and complain and say, oh, woe is me. What I got to do is just keep going out there fighting, talking to people, canvassing, going to meetings at night, going to mm-hmm. different namaz, the churches and stuff, and really talking to people, talking to our youngsters, talking to my sons, talking to the young girls, going to just letting them know your vote does count, because what they're going to do is put you back into a servitude type of position. White women will be at home in the handmaid tale, and white men will be at the head of this country again, like in slavery times, and no one will be eating and moving along but white mm-hmm. men. And so we have to stop this, and we have to get out and vote. We really, really do. And numbers, in strong numbers.
0: But you know what, also, Lola, and thank you for saying that, I also feel like, and this is where our community empowerment strategy comes back in, because I feel like you hit on something. You said our ancestors did more with less. And I feel like the less that they did have, I think they utilized what they had, and they did for themselves. So they opened, you know, they opened up their own businesses. They opened up their own schools. You know, they were, you know what I mean? So it was like, we did it for ourselves. If we were pushed out of a system, we were pushed out, we did it, we created for ourselves, and we did for ourselves. And so I think that, you know, we're talking about the what can we do now. Financial empowerment is very important, but it's like, how can you even look to start restoring your credit or any of that when you got to worry about, you know, how am I going to get food on the table, how am I going to gas up my car to go to work? And so I think that we really need to start peeling back those layers, Lola, in terms of the what we can do strategy, and couple that with some, you know, taking some notes from our ancestors' book and doing it ourselves. They put their closing the schools, open up our own schools, teach our own children.
1: Dominique, yes, ma'am. Listen to this. The thing is this, though, also, we have gotten complacent. You know, even, you know, I graduated, I have my degrees, you have your degrees. And I'm not talking about us, I'm just talking about in a whole black community. We have gotten complacent with the luxuries and the life that, oh, I made it to a certain point that I don't really have to.
0: Now I've got to look back.
1: But
0: that's right.
1: Right, but that's what I'm saying. We have to look back, and it's affecting all of us. And so that's the thing that our ancestors didn't have. They didn't have complacency, and they didn't have the luxuries of life. They were fighting for that. They were fighting for equality. And that's, I think, right, that we felt like, oh, we already had equality, so we don't have to continue fighting. But the fight will go on. I felt like, you know, maybe we did make it to a good place. But the thing is, even in my lifetime, in your lifetime, we probably run the same age. We are going to have to continue to fight until the day we die, until all
0: of course,
1: so we have no more breath. And that's going to be until all of black people are on this earth. And I think we have to get into the barter system. We have to get into, if you have a car, we have to get into stop being selfish. If you know that it costs a lot of money and somebody might, you start talking to people. Like, say me and you lived in the same neighborhood and there were two other people. Okay, which way do you go to work? Which way do you go to work? Okay, well, let's put in this $20 for the week or $30, and we agree. That car system that people, you know, the when you
0: carpooling.
1: Okay, let's go buy fruit. Let's go buy, if we have excess fruit, let's go to the produce market. Let's start sharing. We have to stop being selfish in the community of black people. We don't have the right to be selfish the way that our ancestors fought for us. We don't have the right to just think about us as a singular person in a singular family when other families are hurting, because those are the ones who might not go out and vote because they don't have money. They don't have gas. They don't have a way to get there. But you do.
0: Lola, I gotta leave it there. Thank you so much. Thank you for all those that called in on this Hot Button Issues Monday. Reverend Al will be back with us tomorrow. Thank you for all those that joined us on the message board and left your comments. And for those that hung on anyway, we'll talk with y'all tomorrow. Whatever you do, wherever you go, and however you feel, y'all gotta tell people. Reverend Al told you, Dominique is telling you, you gotta keep it real. Keep it real. Keep it real. We'll talk with y'all tomorrow.
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3: It's Sybil Wilkes with what we need to know. A California man accused of attempting to assassinate the president at the correspondents' dinner a week ago is officially off suicide watch. A federal court granted the request from Cole Allen's attorneys, who argue the 31-year-old man was being unlawfully punished by being kept in a padded cell. Multiple assessments found Allen was not a suicide risk, but the legal battle over his detention and the lax security at the Hilton continues to dominate the headlines in Washington, D.C. The spotlight shifts to New York City for the Met Gala tonight. The Metropolitan Museum of Art is rolling out the red carpet for Fashion is Art, and the theme is costume art. All eyes, of course, on Beyoncé, who is co-chairing the event as she makes her first appearance at the gala in over a decade. She joins fellow co-chairs Venus Williams, Nicole Kidman, and, of course, Anna Wintour. Vogue says the dress code encourages designers to treat the human body as a blank canvas. So you can expect some truly historic looks on those famous steps tonight and on the famous bodies. In Los Angeles, there are conflicting stories coming from the home of R&B singer Chris Brown. TMZ reported that a woman called police Friday to report a shooting at the property. The suspect, described as a black male in his mid-30s, reportedly told police he fired at the woman's car only after she drove over his foot during an argument. Police took the man into custody on felony charges. Chris Brown, meanwhile, took to Instagram to tell his followers he's not aware of any such drama happening at his house. To subscribe to my free daily newsletter, please visit SybilWilkes.com. For all the news 24/7, go to News1.com. I'm Sybil Wilkes. Be informed. Be empowered.
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8: Oh, Nelson Beck again, family. 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Join us right here on Tuesday morning when the President General of the Universal African People's Organization reports to our classroom. Brother Zaki Broody will explore the community's response to the recent Supreme Court ruling that will restrict black representation in politics. Before Brother Zaki, playwright and novelist, Dr. Nubia Kai will preview her latest book, A River of Prophecy, Constructing a Sacred History of African Americans. Before Dr. Kai, Florida investigative reporter, Jeff Gallup will highlight some of the stories he's currently working on. 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So, family, for some more real talk conversations that you can participate in, please join us right here on Tuesday morning at 6 on 1450 WOL, where information is power.
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22: I'm always excited to talk to our guest this morning. She is the commissioner of the Chicago Department of Public Health. It is none other than Dr. Ige. Dr. Ige, good morning.
23: Hey, Rufus. It's good to be here again with you, my friend. Thank you for having me.
22: No, it's always great to be here with you. Let's talk about every month there's something special. And this month we're talking about healthy homes, which really fits in because we used to call spring break cleanup week. So thinking about April being Healthy Homes Month, let's talk about that. And particularly this whole issue around lead poisoning in children. Why is that a public health issue?
23: Thank you, Rufus. In public health, we're always interested in things that affect a lot of people. That is why it is public. You know, if it affects just one person or two people, then it's not a big deal. But if it affects a lot of people, then it is a public health issue. And lead is one of those things. And the reason why I am worried is that every year since I have started in my role as commissioner, I receive reports for more than 1,000 children that have been detected with elevated blood levels in their blood. That's lead poisoning. More than 1,000 each year. So I am not happy with that number. And lead, you know, is a metal, is a toxic metal, and it causes a range of health problems, especially in young children. So today I just want to talk about that so that families know what to do. I really want these numbers to come down. And the problem with lead is that when lead is absorbed in the body, it can cause damage to the brain and vital organs. So every single organ in the body can be affected by lead. But I am most worried about the brain. Lead can affect the kidneys, it can affect the nerves, it can affect the blood. But lead can cause slowed growth and development, learning and behavioral problems, hearing and speech problems, lower IQ, decreased ability to pay attention. All these numbers, oh, attention deficit, oh, the kids cannot focus in school, the kids are not doing well in school, they're not cut out for school. Sometimes it is because they have been exposed to lead. Oh, the children are not paying attention. They are hyperactive. Oh, they are a troublemaker. And people label, especially black kids, as untrainable and uneducable. And it is because they are living in homes that are where they have been exposed to lead. So this is really important for me because it leads to so much long-term impact and harm that can permanently impact this child's life, not just the physical health, but their prospects and economic, you know, opportunities in life. So, and another thing that bothers me is the wide disparities that we see, that a lot of these issues are coming from the communities of color, from the South Side and the West Side, from black communities. That is a problem. As much as fivefold difference in lead exposure across Chicago neighborhoods. So this is why it is a public health problem. Too many kids have been exposed. The impact is so serious and it is concentrated in our communities. And so I am here to talk about it.
22: You know, Dr. Ige, I feel the passion that you shared in all these things and understand truly, fully why. I'm glad we're having the conversation because there hasn't been a lot of discussion about lead recently, and there needs to be. So talk to us then about why children are at higher risk of lead poisoning, because that's specifically where you went to.
23: Yes. Now, think about it. When you have a baby, you know, you carry them around, and then they start to crawl around. And once they start to crawl around, you can't stop them. They're crawling everywhere. They're on the ground. And you know the reflex is from the mouth, from the hand to the mouth. Everything goes to the mouth. And so infants and especially toddlers put things in their mouth They hold objects and put it in their mouth. And many times these things, if you live in the homes where lead is a problem, it can be contaminated with lead, because lead most often is like in the dust, and they're more likely to be exposed than older children. So again, because they're at that stage where they touch everything, they're on the ground, they're putting things in their mouth, that is one factor. Number two is that the blood-brain barrier for children, it is more porous. Things can get from the blood to the brain easier when you're still a child. As you grow older, that blood-brain barrier becomes tighter and it is less difficult for things to get into your brain. But when you're still young, especially under the age of five, the things that get into the blood very easily get into the brain. And the challenge here is that you don't immediately see an impact. These things that I was describing, people don't know that it is lead. They don't say, oh, this is just a difficult child. This is just a troublemaker. So lead exposure in children is often difficult to see. Mm-hmm. And they don't immediately show symptoms or look sick. So from the toddler age until the age of five, when the body is developing, this is the time when we really need to be sensitive. And what we recommend is that children are tested at 12 months, at 24 months, and at 36 months to detect in their blood, is there any lead present? And that is the conversation today, because we don't see it immediately. So we have to screen for it. We have to test for it. And at these milestones, 12 months, 24 months, 36 months, so that if we detect lead at that time, we can, you know, deal with it immediately. And that is the other reason why I'm here today, because again, testing in our communities is quite low. So lead poisoning is high and testing for lead poisoning is low. And that we need to do something about.
22: Well, let's do something about it, Dr. EA. How can people, now that you're sharing this information, don't know why people aren't getting it tested, don't know if it's part of a normal pediatric examination or not, but mm-hmm. where can children go? Where can parents go to get these wellness checks for their children?
23: Every pediatrician is supposed to offer it. We are also working on programs this year to do mobile testing and bring testing to the communities in starting from summer, because we want to make it easy for children to be tested. For children who are going to early childhood centers, they also will get a reminder to get the children tested for lead, etc. But your child's pediatrician should be able to offer the lead screening, and it's supposed to be part of the routine wellness check. We actually have a video on our website that can help, you know, parents know what to expect at a wellness check. So we don't want people to only go to their provider when a child is sick. And I know it's extremely difficult to carve out the time, but when these children are young, it is important to check and see that everything is okay, just so that we can catch it on time. Don't wait until they're sick. And this is why it's wellness check. Is my child doing okay? Is everything functional? Oh, my child has delayed speech. My child is not speaking yet. My child is not crawling yet. Don't just say, oh, they're just slow. It could be lead exposure. Mm-hmm. So go get them tested, and don't wait until the child is sick to go into the pediatrician and do your wellness check. It is a very straightforward check. It's tiny prick. They test the blood. If there is lead there, we start, you know, to kick into action.
22: Now, Dr. Ige, I guess you mentioned a couple things. One, parents often don't have time, but there's the old adage, an ounce of prevention is worth a pound of cure. So what it takes going forward is nothing compared to what you can do if you can stop it in the first place. You also mentioned a video that's on your website. I suspect if people go to chicago.gov and look up lead poisoning prevention, they can find it right there.
23: Yeah. Right.
22: Okay. Now, you also mentioned how prevalent this is in our community. Talk about why that is. What are the sources of lead exposure?
23: Yes. So when I say that this is concentrated in the west side and community areas on the west side and the south side, it is because those are the areas where we have old stock homes, homes that were built before 1978. By 1978, lead paint was banned. You cannot use lead paint in the homes anymore. So these, you know, paints that have lead in it are usually in homes from 1978 and homes that have not been renovated for a long time. And so that is when lead paint was banned. So homes that were older than that, especially when the paint is peeling and cracking. If you look at some windows painted white and they start to peel and crack, mm-hmm. We see many of these things. We don't pay attention to them, but what happens is these things fall to the ground. It flakes, the children crawl around, and they put their hand in their mouth. This is often how this happens. Nearly 90% of Chicago's housing stock was built before 1978 when lead paint was banned. So that is the number one factor. Now, lead can also be found in water pipes. There's been a lot of, you know, concern about that since the Flint incident. Chicago Water Department does a lot of work to ensure that the water is safe. From the work that we do and the children that are reported to us, most often, in many, more than 90% of the cases, the lead is from paint and not from water. Lead can also be found in some products and toys. Some people who are immigrant families who have toys made in other countries where lead is not banned, they may have some toys that is painted with lead-based paint that they can put in their mouth. Sometimes that happens. There are some industries like glasswork that parents may bring lead home through their work clothes, etc. So if you work in glass, with glass or lead-based product, it is always helpful to leave your work clothes at work and not bring it home. But most of the cases of lead poisoning reported to CDPH are due to lead paint. And so what we recommend, if your home was built before 1978, especially if you have any part of your home with peeling paint, please talk to your child provider about your lead your child's lead testing. 12 months, 24 months, 36 months, age 1, age 2, and age 3. If you live in those kind of homes, if there is lead at all in your child's blood, we will be able to help with fixing the homes if you cannot afford to do so. So, but the first step is look at your home. Is it old? Was it built before 1978? Step two, do you have any peeling paint? Step three, do you have a child that is under the age of 5? If the answer to all of this is 3, please schedule your lead test as soon as possible, just so that we can do something about the child ASAP. We don't want them to get to school and then they said, oh, they can't cope with kindergarten. We set them back. We send them to alternative schools. Oh, they can't cope in school. Many of these things are due to factors that could have been prevented and treated if we had caught them early.
22: You know, Dr. Ige, my son used to say my mom lived on the old-fashioned part of town. And, you know, when I'm looking at this and you said homes built before 1978, mm-hmm. It appears that nearly most of Chicago's housing stock was built before 1978. So this is a concern in so many places, particularly, as you point out, if there hasn't been any rehab in the house, because then that peeling paint is going to be there and going mm-hmm. to be an issue. Obviously, the work that you all do there, the Chicago Department of Public Health, one, in elevating these things and also providing assistance is really what's most important in these mm-hmm. cases. Talk about the support that CDPH provides to families in this area.
23: Yes. So I will start from step three. So a child goes to a pediatrician, that child is tested, they find that there is elevated blood lead levels. That hospital sends a notification to CDPH and say, we have found a child with lead poisoning. And then our nurses, public health nurses, are assigned as for case management. So what we do is reach out to the family, try and figure out the source of the lead. So we'll do a home visit, look around the house, find whatever it is that, and we test all of these things to find out which one of it has lead. And once we discover the source of the lead, we will start planning how to remediate the source of the lead. The nurse will continue to follow up this child for up to 6 months, testing to make sure that the blood lead level is cleared and that the source of the lead is completely completely removed, so there will be no future exposure. So they do social developmental assessment. They check the child's social skills. They check the child's developmental assessment. They do nutritional counseling. They make referrals for any additional services that the family may need. Then we pass it on to the lead building inspector. So the nurses do the physical examination and all the healthcare. And then we have building inspectors and engineers who will then be assigned to fix the source of the lead. Now, we don't have funding to do this for everybody, but for low-income families, we will be able to do the remediation ourselves. We spend as much as $21,000 per home fixing and renovating the homes, and we were able to do more than 200 last year. For some homes, they may not qualify for, you know, our actual remediation. They may be eligible for a grant. We help them to fill out the application for the grant. If it is a rented apartment, we work with the landlord to fix it. And if the landlord has the funding and doesn't comply, we take them to court. So I think we had about 20 court cases last year. We are very serious about this lead issue. So those are the options that are available to us to ensure that homes are safe.
22: Well, it's good you're doing this and good you take it to that extent for all the reasons that you just suggested. Dr. Ige, are there any other recommendations that you have for a healthy home?
23: So lead is one of our priorities. Make sure your home is lead safe. That is one of the tips for healthy homes. But there are other ways that the homes can be made safe, especially if you have children. So I will give you 8 points. Damp homes. That means something is leaking somewhere. There is a pipe in the wall that is leaking and the home is damp. Some of this, you know, there are these Dollar Tree things that are like calcium salts that attract dampness. If you put that in your home and you see water in that thing, your home is damp. Damp homes attract mites. They attract cockroaches. They attract rodents, and they help mold to grow. When people see mold, they worry about asthma and respiratory infections, cockroaches, all of these things can also contribute to asthma. But the most important thing is identifying the source of the leak. Something is leaking somewhere if you're feeling dampness in your home. So checking roofing, siding, plumbing leaks is always important. Making sure windows and doors are weathertight, proper drainage, clearing standing water. If you're renting, renters have rights in Chicago. Landlords are obligated to fix these issues when they're identified. And if your landlord is not fixing these issues, please call 311 and the Department of Building will follow up. Number two, pests and exposure to contaminants. We're busy. People are just busy. But dust, allergens, irritants, we see such high rates of asthma. Cleaning the house is so important, but use non-toxic cleaning agents. Some people use agents that even trigger the asthma because the smell is so strong and some of those chemicals irritate your throat. So if you can find non-toxic cleaning products, and please check on our website, we have some recommendations to ensure that you can use safe cleaning products. Number three, pests, holes, cracks in the wall, rodents, roaches, they are big contributors to asthma. So please, and also avoid dangerous pesticides. If you're not sure what to use, please check our website and also consult with a professional pest control if possible. Ventilation is important. It's winter, we keep everything closed. Now it's spring, it is important for people to get out of the home every once in a while, but also to ventilate the homes. It reduces the contaminants, all these dust mites, all these allergens. Just opening the doors, opening the windows periodically to let the fresh air in helps to keep the home dry. And then poisons, medication. When we look at the numbers from our poison control center, it is heartbreaking. You know, when you have children in the home, you just have to be really careful what you leave lying around. Medication, chemicals, all of those things should be kept out of the reach of children and kept safe. Other kinds of contaminants, asbestos, radon, etc., are also important to look for. It is not easy for people to know these things exist. So it is part of homeowners when they're buying to evaluate for these things and be sure that these homes are safe. And two things that I will add here that people don't always pay attention to is tobacco smoke and also combustion of gas. Indoor air pollution is a big factor in asthma. So burning wood in the home. Even natural gas, we encourage people to use electric stoves when possible, you know, because anything that involves burning just leaves things in the air, and we call them particulate matter. They go down your nose, they go down your throat, they go into your lungs, and they sit there and they start to irritate your lungs, and people start having all kinds of problems as a result of that. Your lungs don't function well, then your heart starts to struggle because your lungs oxygenate your blood, and then the heart is pumping harder because the blood is not oxygenated. And so the lung problem leads to heart problems, leads to all kinds of things, especially if you're pregnant, you know. So the home is just sort of an important factor in staying healthy. So those are some tips that we have. Again, mothers, you know, you love these children. They are your babies. One of the best things you can do for your babies is get them their wellness check. 12 months, 24 months, 36 months. It makes a whole lot of difference.
22: All really, really good information. April is Healthy Home Month. We just got direct information from our Commissioner of the Department of Public Health, Dr. Ige, as she always does, trying to keep us safe, keeping us well before things happen so that we don't have the same kind of breakouts that we had before you got here. 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Always feels like you've saved some lives whenever we have this conversation.
23: Thank you. Thank you. I hope I come back and tell you that the numbers of lead poisoning has reduced. I want that number to get down to zero. 1,000 is far too many children being reported to us every year. So I'm happy that we have this opportunity to get the word out.
22: Amen to that. Thank you, Dr. Ige. We'll be back with more next time. Appreciate you.
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0: And I have the privilege to break some special news. I woke up to the most blessed news, and I said, amen, amen, amen. That's right. I was so excited. My heart was so warm and filled to learn that it is official. And I asked Soror to hold tight as Madam President, CEO of the Chicago Urban League, because this was so equally important for the world to hear something good, a good thing. A good thing has happened to the city of Chicago right here for the national headquarters of the Rainbow Coalition. That's right. Yusuf Jackson is officially serving as the CEO, and he is here to join the Cleopatra Show. How are you, Yusuf?
1: Good morning. I'm doing well. Thank you so much for having me. I'm honored to be with another esteemed guest. It's an honor. Thank you so much. And, you know, I didn't know that article was running today. So you kind of were one of the few people in the morning who told me that it had run. And I'm honored. I want to say first, if I can, just offer a thank you to Chicago and to your listeners for all of the prayers and condolences and the sweet Instagram reels and videos they've shared and words and comments they've shared about my father and my family during this period of transition. We have been held up by the strength of your prayers and commitment, and we can't thank you enough for supporting us through this hard time. It's a gracious time because in my life, my father built bridges of justice and service. And through his transition, he continues to build bridges for us. And so I'm honored to step in the footsteps. I can't step in his shoes. His feet were bigger than mine, but I'm honored to follow in his footprints and to blaze some of the new trails because he gave us a playbook for justice and service. So thank you so much for having me and recognizing this honor and the faith that he put in me along with the board of directors.
0: Absolutely. And I got a boatload too. I'm going to be swimming ashore. I made it very clear for whomsoever is to lead, I am there to follow, and I will follow you because we're going to push on for excellence. In fact, I am rocking a hoodie in tribute to your father, the late, great Reverend Jesse Lewis Jackson, because I just believe in excellence. And when I am in the building, I'm around folks, black folks that are sincere, white folks that are sincere, brown folks that are sincere, and making this world better than we found it.
1: Well, I tell you, my father, you know, obviously was an example for us in the family, but he was an example to Chicago, an example to the world for all of us who have taken any leadership lessons from him, who have been benefited by his service. We all miss him and are all grateful for the legacy that he offered to us in justice and in service. I will tell you, one thing he insisted that we do is continue to work. And so I will say it has been very challenging emotionally to be able to bifurcate the grief and the sense of loss that we've had. At the same time, the insistence, his insistence, that we keep working. The work we're doing is more important now than ever before. I'll offer that at the Rainbow Push Coalition, we are retooling. We are adding new staff and more staff, buttressing some of the work we do so that we can be more of service and be more resilient and be a better organization than ever. He's left us a playbook, and now it's up to us to fulfill it. Right now, we're facing tremendous threats to the gains we've made since 1964, 65, and 68. The gaps in our economics, in our education, our health and welfare, our life expectancy continue to widen in spite of all the great work that we've done in the civil rights movement. And so, as Thomas Jefferson says, and I've said this a lot of times, the price of liberty is eternal vigilance. And if a slaveholding, gentrified writer of the Declaration of Independence can say that in all of his wealth in human bodies and in cotton and in tobacco, would say that for him to have success, it requires eternal vigilance. I will promise you, my brothers and sisters, that we've got to take very seriously our education and our commitment to expand this democracy, because it takes eternal vigilance from him. You can imagine what it takes for us. And so I'm going to encourage us to fight on and never give up hope. But we're finding that these are uncharted territories in the last 60 years. But we have the footprint. We're going to have to mobilize. We're going to have to use the blessings that God gave us. One of those blessings, as Dr. King said, is in this country, we have the right to protest. So we've got to get off of our knees and onto our feet and fight for our economic rights and our civil rights. If we're not expanding civil rights, we're losing it. Let me just offer you this. I had the opportunity to take a group of 250 people, Haitians, Laotians, Somalis, from Chicago, from Washington, D.C. area, the DMV, and from Minneapolis. And we met down for the Selma Jubilee, and we walked across the Edmund Pettus Bridge. My message to them was the civil rights advocates who first took this journey in March of 1965 should not be a shrinking group of civil rights advocates, my father, John Lewis, Dr. King, Andy Young, and many, many others. We're a growing group. If you're right now sitting in the lobby at Cook County Jail and working to register inmates who don't have felonies, if you are working downstate in Illinois to pass the voter empowerment bill, where you have a voter registration card in one hand upon graduation and a diploma in another, you're a voting rights advocate. And I encourage you to come with us, because we're going to come more to Selma, and take that walk across the bridge, baptize yourself in the movement of voting rights advocacy. But voting rights advocates are growing, not shrinking. We're all fighting this fight together, and we've got to see ourselves not as individuals, but as a collective working to gain and defend civil rights.
0: Well, one thing about it, I am so confident that you are going to be superb, because it is a community. One thing about PUSH is that it's a family. So one thing about family, I am here to make sure you excel, because your success is our success and is success of generations to come of leaders under your tutelage. And I thank God for the journey. And I thank God to be there and be present through the movement, because in order for us to build a movement, we have to move towards it. And too many people ask this question, where do we go from here? Let me tell you about PUSH. It's enough room and enough work that you can come and sit in and get involved and do. So tell us about our Saturday morning forum and what we ought to be.
1: Let me offer you this first. I will say that I have been working with Mark Morial from the Urban League. I've had the opportunity to meet a number of Urban League heads around the country. And one of the partnerships that we were early to forge, and this has not been announced broadly yet, is the Rainbow Push Coalition working hand in hand with the Urban League. We've known the Morial family for years. They've done great work. Blessed family of teachers and educators. Blessed brother Dutch Morial, civil rights attorney and former mayor of New Orleans, brother beloved. Mark is doing a fantastic job with the organization, so I want to thank the Urban League for the work that they do, and I look forward to a partnership with the Rainbow Push Coalition and the Urban League. Saturday morning, 52 Saturdays a year, we are there with our community message. Please come. Please join us. Let's learn together. Let's grow together. After the meetings, we'll have protests together to fight for our rights. Also, June 10 through 13, Fulfilling the American Promise to Its People, our annual conference in Chicago, June 13th, Fulfilling the American Promise to Its People, www.rainbowpush.org. Can I offer a little bit about that conference, Cleopatra?
0: Sure, sure.
1: As we approach the 250th anniversary of the birth of our nation, there are promises made. We hold these truths to be inevitable, we hold these truths to be self-evident, that we're all endowed by our Creator with inalienable rights, life, liberty, and pursuit of justice. That commitment made in exchange for our fidelity to form this union, that commitment was not kept. You can't keep that commitment half slave and half free. So we're going to go over that. And then with Jim Crow, the gaps created in our education, our academics, our life expectancy, our health and welfare, our housing ownership, those gaps were supposed to be bridged by the civil rights legislation. They weren't. So we're going to gather in Chicago June 10 through 13 to soberly go over the promises made and the promises yet to be fulfilled, develop legislation together and promote that legislation, and also voter registration drive throughout the summer to try to win the House back and perhaps the Senate in November.
0: Well, one thing about it, I look forward to us pushing on for excellence and being there present this Saturday morning for our newly cemented CEO. That's right, Yusuf D. Jackson is on the live line with me. So please give him his flowers. You heard him. I about broke the news to him that the news was out here, because I'm a well-read, your favorite millennial, and I'm keeping up with everything and anything when it comes to Black excellence. And I'm so proud of you. So thank you so much.
1: Thank you so much. I will tell you, as I said, let's do this together. It's going to take all of us. I'm not my father. I won't do it the way he did it. He was an amazing voice, a loud one, and a beautiful figure that was recognizable. We don't have those, but we have the playbook. And so it's going to take each of us rebuilding step by step, learning to trust each other, commit to each other, and have integrity with each other, build coalition, and work together. And that is the way we're going to spread this concept of civil rights throughout the country, through Black people and good white people of conscience.
0: Well, there it is. I'm going to let you get back to it, and I'll see you all Saturday. That's right, at the Push Forum, and we're pushing for excellence right here at the national headquarters for the Rainbow Push Coalition. Thank you so much, Yusuf, for stopping by the Cleopatra Show.
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2: In the studio with me this morning, ladies and gentlemen, the Democratic, it's not even your candidate, your nominee.
3: Yeah.
2: Democratic nominee for Lieutenant Governor. Kristen Mitchell. Kristen, welcome back to WVON.
3: Great to be on WVON. Thank you for having me in with Howard Black. I appreciate that.
2: Tell everybody. He's the man. A lot is going on, and I know we've had conversations before just personally. You've joined on with J.B. Pritzker as Lieutenant Governor. That's a nice person to grab on to. Hang on to as many billionaires as you can in the process. But JB is a good guy.
3: Yes,
2: and JB is a good guy. I knew JB even before he ran for governor. But you're now here in this position, which opens up a number of opportunities as the future goes. Still a young man. You're still a young, not a gray hair on
3: turning
2: his head.
3: 40 this year. And a little bit of gray in the beard, but you know, I feel good about it.
2: He's turning 40. Okay, I'm going to leave that. I'm on a 9, and I'm not going any further than this one because it's just what it is. But let's do this, Christian, at the beginning. Who is Christian Mitchell?
3: Christian Mitchell is Debbie Gist's son, is James Gist's grandson. You know, my mother and my grandfather really are my favorite people. They define my life. They're my heroes. So I'm in Chicago now, live in Bronzeville, bought a condo there, have been south since I came to University of Chicago in 04, but I grew up out in the western suburbs, Maywood and Westchester. And as I said, my mother and grandparents were my hero. My dad left when I was very, very young. And my mother was a nurse for 38 years, retired from Rush University Hospital downtown. And I had a pretty normal life.

0: reason I'm in public service, the reason I went to community organizing, is I found out my story was actually pretty common, that there were people who had worked all their lives and still, with one sudden crisis, found themselves on the brink. And that's really what's inspired my career. That's what kept me from doing what I wanted to do, which was be a big sports lawyer and get a 69 Stingray Corvette, was what was I going to do about the folks who look like me who didn't have the opportunities that I did. That was the challenge of my grandfather, the challenge of my mentors. And that's what really brought me into to politics and to organizing, and has brought me to the place I am now.
1: So it seems like it's a crisis. It's healthcare. Because what you just talked about with your mom and your grandfather really is about healthcare.
0: That's right.
1: And what happens when people can't afford it? What happens when it comes suddenly, which it always does? And how do you deal with those things, which are prevalent in our community for a lot of reasons? In the work that you've been able to do at this point, you became an organizer pretty early on.
0: Very early, 2008. It was my first job out of school. There was this guy, Barack Obama, who had done it. And, you know, that's kind of my political Michael Jordan. So I really wanted to do. I was so inspired by his example and again, from the things that I'd seen growing up, that's where I started my career.
1: Christian, you keep telling me how young you are, man, when Barack Obama is that guy. You know, Barack Obama being not even a younger contemporary, if you will, but a good one to watch and a good one to roll with, obviously, because of what he was able to do and what we can see now by how impactful what he did was. Yeah. and what it took for him to get there. When you think about yourself, and you were in Westchester, Maywood, and then you went to University of Chicago.
0: Yeah.
1: I'm going to just take a wild guess and think there aren't a whole lot of people from Maywood who end up at University of Chicago.
0: No, I don't think there are. But I think there should be.
1: And I don't disagree with that at all. How did you end up being one of those who actually did?
0: You know, my mom worked hard. My grandfather worked. My grandfather had an eighth grade education. He was a sergeant in the U.S. Army. He was a union steel worker at Reynolds Metal Company right off the Stevenson Expressway. My grandfather always said, man, listen, you go to school till they throw you out. Mm-hmm. I didn't, and my life was much harder for it. And my mother... I'll tell a quick story. She's going to hate that I told this story on the air because she doesn't love it. But, you know, when I was in high school, I was taking, I think, junior level Spanish as a freshman. And I got a real bad grade on a quiz, like a 75 or something like that. And I came home and my mother said, I'm just disappointed. I know you can do better. And I studied really hard for my next one. I got a 97. And I came home and showed it to my mom. I said, hey, like, look at the improvement. And my mom said, you know, we're missing 3 points here. Did we not need them? Did life get easier for black men in America? And I was like, okay. And that was my mom. It really was, I believe in you, but I'm going to hold you to an incredibly high standard. And that standard is what got me to where I am. So it really is a credit to her parenting, two really great teachers that I had in high school. My high school English teacher, Angela Fredrickson, was one of my first people who invested in me and told me that I could really be something special. And so it's the teachers along the way, it's the tutors, the mentors, it's my faith community and you know, my faith in God to get me through difficult times. You combine all those things, and that really is why I am where I am.
1: Which high school did you go to?
0: St. Joseph, Hoop Dreams.
1: Heard about that school, yes. Yeah. Isaiah Thomas or somebody went there or something about that. Mm-hmm. We're talking with Christian Mitchell. He is the Democratic candidate nominee for lieutenant governor, getting to know much more about him and his journey to come to this point. Christian, we can't miss the fact, and you don't have to respond to this, I just want to make sure we all understand what's out here and why it's so important that people get to know you, because you will be in a very pivotal position here in the state of Illinois. Clearly, we've had lieutenant governors before. We've had lieutenant governors with higher aspirations, excited about Juliana Stratton and her ascension as the Democratic nominee for Senate. There's also been a lot of conversation about the governor and what his future may be, which really, all these things, one, you're engaged, you're brilliant, you're young, and so there's going to be a lot that goes on from where you are. You're making moves now to really get out and help people know who Christian Mitchell is and what it is that moves you, and it's really important to see, know, and do that. What do you think you can do from the position that you'll be in? Because lieutenant governor, I don't know that it's necessarily defined. It becomes defined by who you are, what you do, and what the proclivities of the governor are.
0: Yeah.
1: What is it that you would like to do in this position?
0: Well, let me give you two answers. I mean, one, I was honored when JB asked me to step in. You had my dear friend, Lieutenant Governor Stratton, on the show not too long ago, and she's going to make an amazing United States Senator. So proud of her. She has been JB's partner in governance for the last 8 years.

0: that's the role that I'm looking to step into. This is a governor who is laser focused right now on how do we lower costs for people, the cost of health care, the cost of insurance. How do we stand up to Donald Trump in the ways that he is trying to take Illinois back, trying to take the country back? So we'll continue to do those things. But for me, it's about more than what we push back on. It's also about what we do. And so I'm laser focused on economic development. There's a Main Streets program in the Lieutenant Governor's office. I want to make sure that from Chicago to Peoria to Alton to Belleville to Rockford, that our downtowns are great places for people to live and that they become a way that we rebuild our communities, whether you are here or you're in East St. Louis. We have a Rural Affairs Council. A lot of people don't know this. We do $60 billion in agriculture every single year. It's what helps feed our state and feed the nation. How do we make sure that our farmers have everything that they need to thrive? How do we make sure that the black farmers in Pembroke have what they need to thrive? And so I care deeply about economic development. I worked in higher education. University of Chicago was very important to me, both as a student and as a place I just left to come do this job. How do we make sure higher education is affordable and it's preparing our nurses and our technicians and our next generation of lawyers and doctors for the jobs of the future because the world is changing so quickly? And then how do we make sure that healthcare is affordable in the city of Chicago, but also around the state where the cuts that Donald Trump is making could cause 9 rural hospitals to close that serve poor people around the state and serve working people around the state? So for me, it really is economic development, healthcare, about making sure that we are ready for the jobs of the future across the state of Illinois, and that I'm supporting the governor in his agenda.
1: And I can't help but come back to some of the thing that we talked about during the break, which is education. And the governor has been really focused on early childhood education. I know he put more money into that aspect of what it is that we do. I don't know where I just haven't looked to know where we stand in terms of state funding for education. There's been a lot of conversation around how we get off the property tax dole in doing this. There's been more conversation. Tax Doctor comes on often and suggests that we need to have fewer districts in the state of Illinois. But we understand, I understand how why these districts came, with people wanting to segregate their children from others in education, which is a way in which many suburbs came and a way in which many school districts came. And I don't know what we do about those things. But when we still looked today and say that we are not where we would like to be in terms of educating our children, what do you see, recognizing the journey that you've been on? And I will recognize the one I've been on as well. But what do you see that we can do to help improve the state of education here?
0: Yeah, so when I was a state representative, I traveled the state with my dear friend, who is now Deputy Governor Andy Menar, working on reforming our education funding formula. We got that done in 2017 or 2018. And so under Governor Pritzker, $2.5 billion new have gone in education. That's really good. It's not where we need to be. Yeah, I hate to go back to the past, but remember, we had a 736-day budget impasse before this governor came in. We had to dig out of that hole and dig our way all the way back, and now we're up $2.5 billion, but we have more to go. You mentioned the local districts. We certainly have a whole bunch, probably too many. There have been multiple efforts, Democrats and Republicans, to consolidate them. But the problem is, everybody says we have too many bodies of government, but their body of government is good and necessary. And so we got to figure out how we work through that. Yeah. And we also have to make sure, though, that $2.5 billion new in education, that is the highest source of property tax levies in the state of Illinois. Why aren't local governments passing those savings on to people? So we've got to keep putting more money in at the state level. But local governments also have to reduce property taxes, because often you see some of our poorest communities, the south suburbs, places downstate, with the highest property tax rates, trying to provide just basic services, but the lowest ability to actually pay those rates. And so we've got to stop that death spiral.
1: One of the other things, when the governor and Lieutenant Governor Stratton had come in, we were having huge bouts, issues of violence, huge issues around gun violence. Mm-hmm. And that became one of the things that I know the Lieutenant Governor was big on taking on at the time. We've seen that come down some. Yep. It's not zero, so there's still an issue, but it's not talked about as much as it was before. How do we make sure that we keep our foot on the gas there while we see declining rates, so that we can get to a place where everybody feels safe as they move around?
0: Multi-pronged approach. So there's the R3 program, Restore, Reinvest, Renew, that uses cannabis revenue to fund neighborhood-level programs, community violence intervention. So we've got to keep doing more CVI. The governor's put a lot of money in that through the Department of Human Services. We got to keep those funds up. We've also done a lot of investments in public safety. So when I was deputy governor, I had the public safety portfolio. We expanded the number of state police. We installed additional cameras on the roadways. You know, I've lived along the Dan Ryan most of my adult life. So, you know, we had this interstate shooting problem that has dropped massively in part because of new ISP, new technology. So there's a law enforcement angle to make sure that we've got the resources we need, both on the state police level and on the local government level, to make sure that folks can feel safe and have police protection. But there's also making sure that we have the neighborhood violence interruption that continues to drive those numbers down. That's our formula. And if we keep at that, I think we'll continue to see reduced violence.
1: Really important. And, you know, it seems recently that there have been more reports of it. Maybe it's because I traveled and didn't hear them when I was gone. But I hope that the levels continue to decrease because people have to just feel better. Happy to continue my conversation with Democratic candidate for Lieutenant Governor. That's too long.
0: We're going to get a shorter title here
1: Here's in November, one. God willing. I'm going to continue talking to Christian.
0: There it is.
1: My friend from Maywood in Westchester.
0: There it is.
1: I have to ask you about a couple of issues that have come up in the state itself. And one, you know, there's this clear dichotomy around suburbs. Mm-hmm. Clear difference in suburbs up north versus suburbs in the south. Dalton couldn't find its way out of the news recently. And others have joined. They were just overshadowed by Dalton. Harvey being one. And Harvey is under financial distress. Harvey was rejected by the state from some distressed fund or place that they were. What are your thoughts on that? And what are your thoughts on the state's responsibility to help these communities, towns, villages that find themselves in these situations?
0: Let me get the technical pieces out of the way, Rufus. So there's this thing called a financially distressed municipality. That may not be the right term. It's a very arcane term under Illinois law. It affords some benefits, but frankly, actually not a ton. So there was some technical thing. They're going back and forth with DOR. Let's put that over here for a second. The state that Harvey and many other suburbs like it find themselves in is you've got an extraordinarily high property tax burden. You are basically taxing your residents out of existence, and you still can't provide basic services, police, fire, the kind of municipal services people rely upon. We've got to figure out a way to help those folks. If there are changes to the law that ought to happen to allow them additional financial assistance grants, I'm open to that. I know the governor's open to that. I know his team is thinking about this stuff constantly. I'm thinking as a really good example is East St. Louis, for example, which has had help from the state with its schools. I was just with the mayor a couple of days ago. They've got a really exciting series of things they want to think about for their riverfront to attract new business. Those are the sorts of things that we ought to be able to and willing to help right now and say, hey, how do we help you attract that new business, that new hospital, that new thing that's going to help get you out of that spiral? We need to work on those things right now. So I think the state has an obligation to step in and be helpful to those municipalities in the ways we can, and also be willing and open to changes to the law to make sure that we can do more so that we do not have communities that overwhelmingly tend to be from disadvantaged folks taxing themselves out of existence.
1: Yeah, East St. Louis, interesting you'd mention that. I recall years ago when they had a lawsuit and had to give up City Hall to kind of settle the lawsuit was kind of the issues that they had then. I'm not sure where East St. Louis stands now.
0: In a much better place. I mean, so the Illinois State Police have a district there. They have partnered with East St. Louis. Their crime is at historic lows. The mayor is working right now on ways to continue to bring economic development there. The state is being helpful with that on infrastructure, on grants, et cetera. So East St. Louis, I think, has a very positive trajectory. We've got to now work with those municipalities like a Harvey, like a Dalton, to make sure that they also have a positive financial trajectory.
1: It'd be good in these cases as well, because you can kind of see these things coming, right? And they shouldn't have to get to a point of having to apply for this financially distressed community fund before we figure out what those things are. Good to hear that about East St. Louis. My wife's from East St. Louis, so she'll be happy to know that it's on the mend, if you will. When we look at places like Harvey today, though, and what do we do? How will they be able to make it through these current periods?
0: Well, I think that it always has to be a partnership with local leadership. You heard me mention the mayor of East St. Louis, and it's part because he has a plan. that council has a plan for what they would like to see. And the thing that's going to be useful to know, and I'm happy to get into this, I know, again, people at the state are interacting with them right now, is what is the plan? Like, what does the leadership of Harvey say? This is the future of economic development in Harvey. Here is the infrastructure we need. Here is what the state can do for us. We don't want to prescribe that stuff to folks because the locals are always going to know better what they need. You tell us what it is you need, and then how can we figure out how to be helpful, being creative with what we have now, but also willing to make changes that make it easier to do the things that are going to help the city.
1: All right, then my final obvious question today is, do we care if the Bears go to Indiana?
0: We do. I'm a Bears fan. Actually, my oldest picture is of me in a 55 jersey. So I love the Bears, want them to stay here. And it sounds
1: 55.
0: Like,
1: who was number 55?
0: Wilson. Otis Wilson. Yeah, because it was Buckus was 51. Yeah, so it was Big O. So I have the headband and a sweater. I'll see if I can find the picture and text it to you. But we care deeply about the Bears staying here. It sounds like there's a deal in reach to keep them there. I know that my friends at the state are working on that constantly.
1: Yeah, I don't know whether Chicago is now a lost cause. I wish they weren't. I hope they're not. But just need to
0: Sure. I am focused on keeping them in the state of Illinois. I think they have looked across parcels in Chicago, and it sounds like the team isn't super interested in that. All I know is, you know, we don't want to have the Indiana Bears. Period.
1: No, we don't. Titus, I got a call on the line. Do I have time to take him? Brother Hall, good morning. Welcome to VON. What's on your mind this morning?
2: Yeah, thank you so much for taking my call. I certainly appreciate it. The gentleman that you have there, I appreciate you, man. You once was my state rep. Certainly, I've been one of the ones speaking out on these guys who have suits and don't wear them, brother. So, what you have done from a legislative point of view when you were state rep, my concern to you, brother, is that where is J.B. Prickster? You know, it appears that we might have a plague at VON. How come we can't talk directly to him? You know, it's an insult to many of the callers because we would like to hear from him, brother. And I wish you'd take that message back to him, Chris. We need to hear from the governor. You're a speaker. You're a hell of a speaker. Always have been, and we'd appreciate you. And a hell of a legislator. But we need to hear from the governor, brother, because that commercial that he's running about cutting the tax, and maybe you can elaborate on that when I'm off. I'm going to cut the grocery tax. What does that mean? You're going to suspend the grocery tax. We need to know a little more about that because I'm not clear. Thank you for taking my call.
1: Thanks, Brother Hall. Appreciate you.
0: Appreciate your call, Brother Hall. It was my honor to serve you, and I'm excited to be getting. I will still be serving you, just I'll also be serving the rest of the state of Illinois. So the governor's commercial is about suspending the grocery tax, which he did in part in response to what folks are feeling. So the state grocery tax was repealed. Now there are still locals who imposed it. So that's your first part of your question. Second is, you know, as you know, the governor has a whole state to cover. We actually just did a series of churches on the south side where folks could hear from us directly right before the primary election. Certainly, I'll take it back to him, but also anything that I can take back, I'm always around for. Multiple folks here at VON have my cell. It hasn't changed in 20 years, so they can always find me, and I can always find him. So I appreciate your call, and always fortunate to be here.
1: And Brother Hall, I appreciate it as well, and I will take that as a challenge. So we'll get the governor. We will get the governor. We'll get him. Christian Mitchell, thank you so much for coming in, man.
0: It's my honor,
1: man. Welcome back anytime. I appreciate you. Wish you well this fall because we need to stay on point and stay focused. And, you know, don't know what would happen otherwise. We have reasons to be concerned. So appreciate you coming in. Good luck with everything.
0: Thanks, Joe.

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3: 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I am your host, Lynn Richardson. It's WVON 1690 AM, the talk of Chicago, the voice of the nation, our favorite radio station. And we are creating millionaires one family at a time, one day at a time, $1 at a time, and one dime at a time. And that means you.
4: All right, all right. You are on the Millionaires Roundtable. We are here together. And let me tell you something. I have something new and exciting. And it is called a house party. Remember back in the day, you know, there are all kind of variations of house parties. There is the house party that we saw in the movie back in the day. Who was that kid in play? And Tisha Campbell and Martin back when we didn't really know who he was. And then there's the house party in the neighborhood, in the basement, and everybody heard about it. Well, we have a house party right here on the Millionaires Roundtable. And so without further ado, I'm just going to introduce you to my house party guests today. So we have, of course, we have MC Light. MC Light, welcome to the house party here on the Millionaires Roundtable.
5: 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A pleasure to be with you.
4: Yes, yes, yes. And we also have Dr. Katrina Pullum. We call her Dr. T here on the Millionaires Roundtable at the house party.
6: Thank you so much for the invitation. I am glad to be here.
4: And we also have Dr. Vanessa Day-Denzine. 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
7: Hey, hey, hey. It's a pleasure and welcome to be here.
4: Yes. Yeah, so I'm calling this a house party because I want us to get serious about home ownership. And ever since I have been in the business of helping people to be financially free, home ownership has been this kind of thing that maybe it's too far reaching and you got to get your credit right and you got to get your money right. And it's just this daunting thing. Well, I want us to look at this like it's a house party. Now, at a house party, you didn't know who was going to show up. You didn't know how much food was going to be left at the end of the night. But the one thing you knew that you were going to do at a house party is you were going to have a good time. So I just want to take a spin on home ownership. And I want us to think about how we can have a good time. So we're just going to join in together and share our tips and share our experiences. So MC Light, why don't you tell us about your home ownership experiences? What was it like for you when you first started? You know, what would you share with someone who needs to know how to look at home buying as a good time?
5: Oh, as a good time. Okay, well, you can look at home ownership and the process of purchasing a home as a good time when you are in business with people that know what they're doing. When you are left all alone, and that's pretty much how I purchased my first home, it was a lot of running around. It was a lot of not having the right information. It was me depending on people that did not know me, but more so than that, looked at me as a young individual as if I didn't know what I was doing. So they didn't really teach me much during the process. I do know that I've come far enough to have purchased quite a few properties throughout my life. This last property that I purchased, I believe the developer made it so horribly difficult that it's a wonder why I'm in it. But because I went through, you know, and of course you're my sister and, you know, my confidant, my minister and the COO of my company and a co-creator and founder of Hip Hop Sisters, you also got me my mortgage. And I saw all of the loops that they were trying to put me through, and so did you. But because you were prepared, we were able to do everything that was necessary, and we went above and beyond. And now I'm here in my home, very happy with a large amount of space, and also able to have my mother here with me. So I'm very thankful to have been in business with someone who knew what they were doing.
4: Wow, that sounds like a house party for real. And Dr. Trina, she's the one that kind of kicked it off. I don't know if she really knows, but she come texting us one day talking about, we building a house. I was like, huh? I turned around like, wait a minute now. You ain't about to be the only one that's building a house. We all need some new houses around here. Dr. Trina, what was your house party? What was your home buying experience like?
6: Oh, my God. I can concur with Light, like based on my first time buying a house, how I was stressed and trying to make sure I had everything together, going back and forth with closing and all of those things. My first experience was very stressful, but this last time it was smooth sailing. And why is that? Because what I met Lynn Richardson, the mortgage guru, like you prepared me financially for everything that we needed to buy a home this last time, from getting our credit together, being patient, remembering that everything does not happen overnight. I waited like 2 years. My husband and I waited 2 years, worked on our credit, built our credit score up, make sure, you know, the money was in the right places and everywhere, to make sure that when we went to the realtor, we already had the amount that we actually qualified for. That helped us a lot. But just getting approved, you know, I was like, oh, they're not going to approve us because there's so much you got to go through when you're self-employed. But everything went smooth sailing. I had all my paperwork in order, as you have taught us. Our credit scores was high, was up there. And when I say, before you knew it, we were approved. We were building and we were in our house. We got a good interest rate, all of those different things. And we owe all of that to you and the good Lord for teaching me to be patient.
4: Come on now. I love it. We are at the house party here on the Millionaires Roundtable, and we are going to talk through this home ownership process. We are going to make it great. We are going to make it possible, and we are going to do it for you. Because why? The harvest is here. The time is now. It's your season to win.
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12: When you were a little kid and you thought about what you wanted to be, teaching was at the top of your list. 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
4: Welcome back. You're listening to the Millionaires Roundtable. I'm your host, Lynn Richardson, and we are creating millionaires one family at a time, one day at a time, $1 at a time, and one dime at a time. And that means you. Yes, we are here on the Millionaires Roundtable, and today we are having a house party. We're going to have so many house parties, and everybody is going to be invited. I am so delighted to be here with MC Light, Dr. T, and Dr. V. Dr. Vanessa, you are here with us on the roundtable. So first, I want you to tell us about your book series that you've written. And then I want you to tell us, because you own real estate everywhere. Like, you are what we are all growing up to try to become. But tell us first about your book, and then talk to us about the home buying process for you.
32: Okay, great. I decided last year to kind of, I had a webinar. And it was a 3-hour webinar, and I went to name it Get Your Financial House in Order. So I said, all this information in the 3-hour webinar, I could put in the book. So what I did is that I created a 4-book series called Get Your Financial House in Order. And what that book does is just take individuals through 6 decades, transitioning the 20s, leveraging the 30s, exploring the 40s, thriving the 50s, stabilizing the 60s, and celebrating the 70s. And it builds that tier from the foundation to the basement, the first floor, the second floor, the windows, and then the roof. And it transfers that key over in that last generation. So in that book, it was important for me to not just talk about those transitional factors and those layers of the house, but also to talk about the wealth gap. I talk about the mindset shift. I talk about what keeps us stagnant. And these are things that's kind of get people in a mindset to think about why they're in predicaments that they're in. How can they get out of these predicaments? How can they maximize their money? How they can get to that level of building generation wealth and leaving that legacy.
4: Yes, yes, I love that. And I love how you talk about get your financial house in order. And it's, I remember when I first did my first initiative with the Hip Hop Summit Action Network, it was called Get Your House Right. And it meant get your house the right way, because at the time there were all kind of predatory loans. Mm-hmm. But it also meant get your house right, meaning get your all your stuff together. Okay, get your life together, get your mind together, get your budget together. And looking at what you just, or listening to what you just said about all the, from the basement to the roof and getting it together. And we can do this in a fun way. But also, Dr. Vanessa, tell us, because you've bought several homes and you also have recently started like a real estate investment experience. And, you know, sometimes when you go out to buy real estate, it works out. Sometimes it doesn't. And I love what your approach has been. Can you talk to us about that?
32: Absolutely. I first bought my home at the age of 21. So I was in that small percentile group of individuals who own homes. But back then, I echo what Light said. You know, I really didn't know what was going on. Everything sounds good. Everything sounds affordable. And I was like, just ready, roll. But during that time, it was some ups and downs and challenges and some things that I didn't know then that I know today. So some financial issues that went back, you know, that was caught up in back then, but I was able to kind of like overcome those things and be able to look forward. So it then, as time went on, I was able to learn more about real estate and was able to kind of like purchase a second home, purchase an investment property. But now my new adventure for the real estate investment experience is really with you, Dr. Lynn, and hopefully kind of getting connected to things internationally. There's a lot of rules of homeownership today that I didn't know yesterday, which I did. So I owe everything to you in terms of the knowledge, really getting people to the table to understand the dynamics of homeownership and the importance of it. And it's one of the main streams of building a legacy and leveraging your wealth with real estate. Learning about mortgages. I understand now the difference between these predatory lenders, more focus on redlining and these things that have been historically impacting marginalized communities, and being more financially responsible. And I understand that the banking system have certain rules, percentages of what they feel people can afford. But I like your systematic approach, whereas that is not what the bank, but you shouldn't be just going by what the bank feel you can afford, but what you can actually afford. You know, so that is what I kind of bring to the table, building, you know, teaching people and building them up, and at least with the confidence, and bring them to the table where they can be confidently ingrained and build a generation wealth and leaving a legacy.
4: I love it. I love it. Yes. I don't believe in going with what the bank tells you. I believe that you should go with what your budget tells you. 1 + 1 = 2. If your stuff adds up to 10, it will never fit in. So the bank might tell you can afford a house up to $400,000 with a $3,000 mortgage payment, but you might have golf lessons and ballet lessons and private school for your kids and all these other things that you have to really take a look at. How much do you want to spend on that mortgage every single month? So when you work with our team, yes, we are actually looking to help you truly build wealth. You know, Light, your story is just so fascinating to me, because you have used real estate literally to climb the wealth ladder. You bought one house, and then when you had the equity in that house, you sold that one, and then you were able to get another one. Can you talk to us about that?
5: Yeah, I mean, the wonderful thing about real estate is it can really serve the purpose of what it is that you just said, especially being in the business that I'm in, there's lots of ebbs and flows. And for those that don't know, you'll have, you know, 1 or 2 years where the money is coming in. And until you go out and record a new record and go back out on the road and sell a whole lot of music, you know, you have these valleys and these peaks. And so for me, the valleys were somewhat, you know, not steep because I had the real estate to depend on. And I think the largest disservice right now that's happening throughout this country, I don't know about other countries, but they are prepping our young people to be okay without owning things. It's like, don't own a vehicle, don't own a house, don't own, just borrow and use other people's stuff and pay them to use it. And I think that's a huge disservice. I think there is wealth and the potential for financial growth with home ownership. And so, yeah, for me, it meant everything. I think my life would be very different if I didn't buy that first home when I was 21 years old.
4: Wow. You were 21 also. Wow. Yeah. I bought my first home we got our first home in 97. So I was 25 going on 26. So yeah, to buy a house at the age of 21, you know, what's so interesting, and you all know I have three beautiful daughters, all college educated, and they're all looking at me like, you were doing all of this in your 20s? They don't even want to be adults, really. They're like, it comes with too many responsibilities. Light bill, gas bill, telephone bill, cell phone, car insurance, all of these things. And you all were buying homes at the age of 21. It is absolutely amazing. But yeah, we got to talk more about this ownership thing, because I think people are tired. They're frustrated. There's COVID brain. There's post-COVID, you know, depression. There's all these things. But guess what? The harvest is here. The time is now. And it is our season to win. And we're going to do just that.
8: Don't turn that dial. We have to take a break. We'll be right back. WVON.
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11: When you were a little kid and you thought about what you wanted to be, teaching was at the top of your list. But things changed. And as you got older, teaching didn't seem like the best option anymore. So you're thinking you'll be something else. But what would your 12-year-old self say? Now you want to be a doctor. 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
4: Welcome back. You're listening to the Millionaires Roundtable. I'm your host, Lynn Richardson, and we are creating millionaires one family at a time, one day at a time, $1 at a time, and one dime at a time. And that means you. You're here on the Millionaires Roundtable, and I am with MC Light, Dr. T, Dr. V, and it is a house party today. We're talking about home ownership. So, Dr. T, tell us about your experience, because you always remind me of where you were when we first met, and it was at the Wealth Experience. And you said that I was talking about, you know, the things that we have to do, living by the 10, 10, 30, 50, and the importance of, you know, making certain choices over buying purses and things like that. And tell us about that, because you told me you came to the Wealth Experience with one thing in mind, but you left with something else in mind.
2: Look, let me tell you, I came to the Wealth Experience. I had told my husband, I was like, I'm going to have my red bottoms when I get back, all of that. So I was in a mind frame. I thought I had it all together. I thought I knew. I was just spending money just to be spending money, buying things, all of that. So when I came to the Wealth Experience, first of all, I came to support someone. So I did not know what I was walking into. But when I got in the room, from the time, it was just an aura, it was just a presence where I felt a shift change. And so as I began to go to sessions, because I was like, I'm not going to all these sessions. I'm in Miami. I'm going to hang on the beach, all of that. But from the time I hit my first session, I don't think the beach ever saw me, because that is just how much I was into each session, like the word that you were teaching, you know, about our finances and what we needed to do. Oh, it was a life-changing experience for me. I began to think totally different about my money. I began to go back home and just analyze everything. Like, why are we spending money on this? Why, you know, why are we doing that? You know, does my purse cost more than the money that I have in the bank? All of those things. So it was a total, I had to totally shift my mindset. And each year, it got better and better. And still to this day, in the back of my head, any financial decision I make or any decision that I make, yes, you're the financial expert, but you are also the life expert to me, because you teach us everything from wisdom, you know, to the spiritual component, to things about life. You know, I don't want to bring it up, but you know, you got on me because my son had a driver's license for a year and I would never let him drive. So it's just, I'm just saying, yes, it's just all of those things. And so just going through you know, you teach us, if you got $5, she gonna teach you how to make 10. So, you know, just beginning to change my mindset and focus on, you know, building wealth with my family, getting my finances in order. Like, I just look at everything just different now. And I remember telling you, you know, when my husband and I met you all, we never knew what we were walking into. We were like, we're just here to serve. And I told you after that first experience with you, I was like, you stuck with us. And it's been like that ever since, because you don't know how much of an impact you have made on our family, from the kids on down, the impact you have made. What would Lynn Richardson do? What would she say? You know, those different things. You know, like, my son is in college now, and he's like, you got to send me my money. I say, well, how much work did you do? I worked this week, so you need to send me my money. You know, so it's just all of those different things. And we appreciate you, and, you know, we value the time that you have invested in us as well.
4: Well, I can tell you, I definitely saw the difference. I saw the shift. And when you were ready to buy your house, yes, you really didn't need me. And that's what I want. I want people to get enough education, get enough training, implement the principles for yourselves. And then when it's time to make a decision, you kind of know what to do. And it was just such a pleasure knowing your story and then watching you walk into this home ownership process with such ease. It was awesome. You know, like, there's a big, big deal in Hollywood, and we're going to talk about some things that are happening in the headlines and so on and so forth. But I am finding so many people who are in Hollywood or in the entertainment business who can't buy a home. And you have certainly bought several, multiple homes. And, you know, this wealth thing is not just for people who don't make it. It's also for people who do. So we know that the harvest is here. The time is now. It's our season to win.
0: Hi, I'm financial expert Lynn Richardson. You may have seen me on Good Morning America, The Steve Harvey Show, or Get Up Mornings with Erica Campbell. Guess what? Did you know you can get your money back if you hire your kids? You can get your money back if you go out to eat? You can get your money back if you go on a vacation? Well, guess what? In my book, Get Your Money Back, Tax Deductions You Never Know About, I'm going to teach you how you can get your money back with your home-based business legally, ethically, and all with the permission of the IRS. Just go to AskLynn.org.
4: Yes, we are on the Millionaires Roundtable, of course, and it is a house party. And MC Light, Dr. T, Dr. V are here with me today, and we're sharing home ownership stories. Before the break, Light, you said something so important. I remember watching a very important, it was a stock market tip, basically. If I had not watched this video, I would never have known about NVIDIA. And I would never have gotten all of the massive, massive returns I've been able to get from NVIDIA. But during this episode of this stock tip that I was watching, they talked about how, you know, when all the cars go to electric cars, automation, that they don't want people owning cars. You'll just have a subscription. You'll order it like Uber now, or, you know, Instacart or whatever. People, they will come and take you where you want to go. And you don't need to own a car, and that car ownership would only be for the very wealthy or in the suburbs. Like, there won't even be places to park. So they're talking about changing the whole infrastructure of the world.
2: That feels like the Jetsons, back in the Jetsons. Remember we used to watch the Jetsons? That's what that feel like. But I don't know if I would be ready for that, because I can't even ride in a Tesla. Would it driving me? That's scary to me. You know, I got to have some type of control. I don't know if I could let a car drive me.
4: First of all, I'm not letting a car with no human drive me nowhere. Okay? Because who is controlling the car?
2: Right.
4: And depending on who I might have pissed off that week, somebody might be controlling the car and I might end up who knows where. So first of all, you're not picking me up with a hoodless, no human in the driver's seat. I'm just not doing it.
32: And all these hacks and people hacking computers here, who knows where that car going to carry you?
4: Listen, listen.
2: Come up missing.
4: Exactly. Listen, and I'm not buying no car that can drive itself. Because if I don't make the payment that month, you go outside, your car is back at the dealer. It's back at the dealer. So you made such a good point about that. Like, you know, we do have to start teaching and preaching ownership. And so what we're doing in my household is we have decided first Friday, where everybody's getting together, everybody's coming over. So I'm just telling you this now, so you didn't miss out. You'll be invited too. But everybody, you know, all my daughters, Antoine, Takesha, husband, everybody, whoever wants to come over, we're going to sit, we're going to have a meal. And the first Fridays is going to be three M's: meals, money, and ministry. So we're going to pray, then we're going to get our word in for the week, but we're going to talk about money and estate planning and, you know, all these things that we are missing and we don't get an opportunity to talk about.
2: Yeah. Wow. Yeah. You're going to get it in for the month, not just for the week, but for the month, since you're doing it every first Friday.
4: Yes.
2: And that's, and that's really good, because we, as an African-American culture, we don't get together and sit down and talk about estate planning. We don't talk about our future. We don't talk about building wealth. So with you doing that, that's really amazing. Because I know in other cultures, this is what they do. They get together, they work together, and they build wealth. So this is something, especially for the audience out there, it's never too late, no matter how old you are, for you to start doing things like this too. Even if some of your family may not understand, you start with the one.

0: empower your life and get to the next level. But I want to talk about a little bit, like there's a lot going on. There's a lot happening. And one of the big things I'm finding is that the, people in the industry are having difficulty achieving home ownership. How did you stay connected? Of course, yes, with me, but are the times just different? Is the money flowing different? Are people in entertainment not making as much money? Like, what is the deal here?
1: I think it is the times are different, and I think people in entertainment are making more money than they were making back in the days when I bought my first house on, at 21. And I think to the degree that they are able to really put significant deposits down on their homes, or they're just buying their homes outright because it's just too difficult for them to get mortgages. They are not respected at all for having the money and having worked for the money that they have. And so if they're not connected to someone that knows the ins and outs of what to put on these applications, although, it's all the truth, it's still a way in which it needs to be presented to have it go through smoothly and not hit a bunch of jagged edges, and then all of a sudden, the opportunity has been pulled from you.
0: Yeah, I think that's definitely, being prepared. And so, whenever we get to the process where we say, okay, we want to buy a house, that process starts a year in advance, sometimes a year and a half, maybe even 2 years. And I don't think people realize that what you do, if you want to buy a house in 2025, then what you did in 2023 could significantly impact that in a positive or a negative way. And so in your book, Dr. Vanessa, you really start to teach people those things that they need to do to get their house in order, to get themselves ready to buy a home and to be successful in it.
2: Absolutely. And the book has various different stages depending on where people are in their life. And it's one of the things that how they can prepare themselves getting a home, saving money, like you have taught us, Dr. Lynn, spend less money, get more money, learn how to get your money back and learn how to leverage those tax benefits. A lot of people I find is not sure really what they do with their money. The more they receive, the more they want to spend. And they're not really looking at the long-term benefit of home ownership. So I try to get them in a mindset to think about they can maximize the money so they can have a legacy, how they can have the ideal home, how they can maximize those tax deductions. And it's sometimes like a hard pill to swallow because they really just don't know.
0: Yep. And I tell people, listen, you can have it all, just not at the same time. So in the
2: Absolutely.
0: beginning, you're going to have to sacrifice. But when you have make that sacrifice, you're going to be so happy that you did. You're not even going to want to go back to the other stuff because the harvest is here. The time is now. It's your season to win.
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15: $1 at a time and one dime at a time, and that means you. Yes, we are having a house party here on the Millionaires Roundtable, and this has been such a great time of just talking, reminiscing, but we want to start to put some really good tips in place. MC Light, someone wants to buy a home. What is your best advice? What would you say is the best piece of advice you can give to them?
16: Well, I mean, you want to educate yourself, and I would say to meet with several different mortgage brokers. And when you're really ready, come to New Wealth University, where you can get an education about what it's going to really take to land it. Because honestly, we are grown and we got too many other things going on to get hung up in not doing it properly the first time. So I would say to get yourself educated and to log on to newwealthuniversity.net and get your info.
15: I love it. I love it. Dr. Katrina, what would you say? What's your best advice, having bought a house at a young age and then being more prepared this last time?
17: What I would say is evaluate your finances. You know, make sure you're paying your credit card bills on time or any bills that you have. As a matter of fact, if you pay them before time, that will really help with your credit score. Try not to be late at all. And then do some research on what your debt to income ratio is, and make sure you keep your income stable or at least increasing yearly, and that will help prepare you for your home buying experience. But the main thing is be patient. As you prepare yourself through all of this, be patient, and remember that everything does not happen overnight.
15: I love it. I love it. And Dr. Vanessa, what's your best advice?
18: I guess my best advice would be don't jump to the first opportunity. Sometimes people jump out the frying pan to the fire and they think it's a win-win be all. It may sound good, but it may not always be good. I would say focus on a multi-unit. Sometimes people want to get that first, if that one family, but that multi-unit is the best experience they can have. Get the multi-unit first, let it pay for itself, let it pay for your rent. Then you rent your unit out and you can go get your ideal home. And I would also say that look at real estate home ownership as a way to leave a legacy. You know, homes over the years appreciate, you can return, you know, remove the equity, purchase another unit, whether it's a rental or a second home, but look at it as a legacy of what you can leave for your children.
15: I love it. I love it. I love it. Let me tell y'all, we're going to have more house parties. We're going to have tips. There are things that are happening in the marketplace. There are things that are happening in the headlines. There are things that are happening Interest rates, you know, they're going down. But even if they don't go down, it's okay, because you need to go on and buy that house if you are able to, if you can afford it, if you've got the credit. Go on and buy the house, because even if the interest rates are 7%, the interest rate on your rent is 10,000%. Like, you'll never get that back. And by going on and buying a home, then you are now also building equity. So you don't want to rent and not have any equity. And right now, it's about building your legacy. It is about doing it one step at a time. And it is about being patient and knowing that you can win, because the harvest is here. The time is now, and it is your season to win.
19: I'm financial expert Lynn Richardson. You may have seen me on Good Morning America giving financial advice. When you get my freedom package, you get the 21 days to financial freedom and how to start a home-based business. See you in class.
15: The Bible says that a good man leaves an inheritance to his children's children. And I want us to get this home ownership thing right. Let me tell you something that is breaking my heart right now. I know too many people who own homes, have passed on, and now their heirs are living in the home and can't do anything with it because there was no will, there was no trust. If you own a home, everybody who's listening to me, if you own a home, I want you to make sure you go and place the deed to that home in a trust. If you pass on with just a will and it's not in a trust, you still have to go through probate. Your heirs will have to go through probate. And I know too many people, I'm still living in the house, I'm paying the bills. So what? That doesn't mean anything. So if you're still living in the house, Big Mama's house, your ex-husband's house, whoever's house it is, you still live in there paying the bills, you have no more rights than if you weren't paying the bills. Because the truth is, if you're going to live somewhere, you have to pay the bills to live there. So I want you to get in the business of understanding what it is that you need to not just get the wealth, but to pass it on to the next generation. We have got to put ourselves in position to win. We have got to put ourselves in position to be able to reap the benefits of that which we work so hard for. And I know too many people right now who have worked so hard to build wealth, buy that home, and then the inevitable happens, because everybody's going to leave here at some point. But the affairs are not in order. If you do not know what to do, you need to contact my office. You need to reach out to me. I've got several attorneys, Attorney Deidre Wood Stokes. I've got folks who can help you go through the steps. I'm also going to say, if you buy a house, start the process of putting in the trust in the trust at the closing. Don't even leave the closing. Set up the trust. And after the deed is recorded in your county, that usually takes 5-6 days, you know, usually less than a week. Then you're getting the process going so you don't have to think about it. Okay? I don't want you to have to think about this. I don't want this to be a burden to you. I don't want this to be something that everybody has to worry about. There are some things that we know we need other people to do, but there are many things we can do ourselves. The Bible says that the meek shall inherit the land and enjoy peace. So peace.
19: 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Guess what? I'll talk to you next time. Bye-bye.

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1: Don't drink after him. I don't know. That might spread.
0: Download the D.L. 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You'll love it. It's the D.L. Hughley Show. And we're back.
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3: Happy birthday, birthday to Katherine Jackson. Happy birthday to Jackie Jackson. Happy birthday to Kamora Lee Simmons. Happy birthday to Victor Oladipo. Happy birthday to Lance Bass. Happy birthday to Aaron Andrews. Happy birthday to James Harrison. Happy birthday to George Hill. Happy birthday to Don Staley from the WNBA and now the University of South Carolina coach. Happy birthday to Jadina. Happy birthday to Shamik Moore from the Get Down. Happy birthday to Kevin Porter Jr. Happy birthday, of course, posthumously to Audrey Hepburn. Happy birthday to Nick Ashford. We got a great show lined up for you. Of course, Jasmine will have what's trending. I will have a little note from the GD section. It's the D.L. Hughley Show.
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9: 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It seems big, Joe.
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9: Well, they built that pipeline thing. That's pretty big.
8: No. I'm sorry. I can't help.
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0: 1-877-242-2426. That's 1-877-242-2426. Yeah, thanks for listening. It's the D.L. Hughley Show. And we're back.
1: You have to give credit where credit is due. With the Supreme Court basically gutting the Voters' Rights Act, you have to understand that MAGA played a masterful game. They played this situation like a Stradivarius. They gave a master class on divide and conquer. Look at all the things that they've been able to accomplish just by keeping us divided. In the last 12 years, women have lost control over their vaginas. And black people have lost control over their vote. With the sweeping changes to the Voters' Rights Act, the gutting of the Voters' Rights Act, there will be many states with large black populations that do not have any representation at all. And they did this with a lot of people's help. There are a lot of people now lamenting and this proverbial gnashing of the teeth who were very complicit in helping this be accomplished. Whether it was in 2016 when they believed that certain, people were better than others. Hillary is horrible. We should have 1 year of Trump and then we'll get this leftist movement started. How did that work out? How did it work out when we found out, Kamala's not black enough or she got a black husband? How did it work out when we were arguing about how immigrants are coming in taking jobs from the hood? How did that work out? How did stimulus checks work out? How did it work out when they told you consistently that your vote didn't matter? Isn't it ironic that they told you your vote didn't matter and then they took it away from you? And some of the very people that were complicit in that are apoplectic about this. What did you think would happen? The one thing I will say is they didn't lie about everything. This has been the intent all along. They told you what they would do and they did it. And people willingly helped them. Some people were too smart by half. They know every damn thing. I saw a guy who I'll talk about later on who was instrumental in helping three black women lose. And now the very governor he helped win is going to enact some of the things of the civil rights cutting took away from us. It was very short-sighted. I know people. Because what they did specifically is they targeted whatever, they found out what our weaknesses were, and they exploited them. In big cities, look at the immigrants taking all that. They get free stuff and we don't. They doing all this for this and not that. Oh, they don't nothing change over here. Man, I got this stimulus. Look at what happened. Look at what happened. I remember specifically they would run in a lot of battleground states with large black populations, they would run campaigns talking about transgender. And what they did was use our bigotries, our fear, our prejudice to accomplish what they wanted. It was a master class. The most ironic thing is they used keeping transgenders from being able to participate in sports to keeping black people from voting. A master class in divide and conquer. That's a little note from the GED section. It's the D.L. Hughley Show.
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4: 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It's the Jazzy Report on the D.L. Hughley Show.
5: The Supreme Court has temporarily restored mail order access to the abortion pill after a federal appeals court curtailed access to the drug. The High Court's move returns to doctors in blue states for now the ability to prescribe a drug used in more than 2/3 of abortions and send it by mail across state lines. That has become a common way for patients to circumvent state laws. State bans on the procedure since Roe versus Wade was overturned.
1: Do you realize that Louisiana has, 35% black, right? Mississippi almost 40. Mm-hmm. Texas pretty large percent of black people, right? Mm-hmm. Georgia pretty large. Do you realize there'll be whole states with no black representation at all?
5: Yep.
1: Whole states. With no black representation at all.
6: That's by design.
1: And all these people like the Boyce Watkins and the Omars and all and the Amanda. Oh, it ain't gonna, you know, yep. We need to. All right, you listen.
5: Yep.
1: Now you ain't got.
5: Don't forget Ice Cube. Yeah. Get them
1: man,
5: all.
1: Man, it's crazy.
5: Get them all.
1: It's crazy.
5: Please get them all.
1: It is crazy. And Stephen A. Smith, let me tell you something.
5: I can't talk to him. I can't hear him.
1: Let me tell you something.
5: I can't.
1: How do you lose Megyn Kelly, Tucker Carlson, Nick Fuentes? You lost Joe Rogan. You've lost the MAGA movement is eroded. How do you get? He lost Nick Fuentes. How do you lose a white nationalist and gain a black apologist? How do you lose Nick Fuentes? You know, Joe Rogan, Megyn Kelly, Tucker Carlson, Marjorie Taylor Greene.
5: I just
1: you lost white nationalist and got a shoe booty apologist. Oh man.
5: There you go.
1: They said that they trading cards. I swear to God. Well, and this dude was on. I'm sorry. I'm gonna rant.
5: You are go on a rant.
1: This dude was on. Black people. You did this. Stephen A. Smith did this.
5: Yes, he did.
1: Everybody thought his takes were entertaining, but nobody really. He wanted to get into the political arena, and he played it to the right. He went to all the places that black people that have a disdain for black people, and he played fast and loose.
5: Yes, he did. And look at where we are.
1: And now his hairline is going back faster than his credibility.
5: Keep going. What else you got? I like it. Stephen A. Smith. I can't stand Stephen. And I don't say that about I don't say that about many
1: people. You say
5: people.
1: That about a lot of
5: No, I don't. Who else have I said that
1: about? Well, I'm not going to tell you who
5: said that. You say that a lot. No, I don't say that a lot about people.
1: I didn't say it.
5: Yeah.
1: I didn't say.
5: I rarely say I can't stand somebody. I can't stand Stephen A. Smith.
1: Well, I disagree. Let's just agree to disagree on your quantification of what rareness is.
5: Yeah.
1: Okay. Maybe that's what we have.
5: We could do that, but I know the people that I can't stand. Okay. He's one.
1: I know him too. I hear him all the time.
5: Yeah, that's not true. It's only one.
1: I don't know that you don't. Who don't?
5: Who? Who have I said that?
1: You said you can't stand Stephen A. Smith.
5: That's what I'm talking about.
1: There's some other people. I ain't gonna put you out there like that.
5: Put me out there.
1: No.
5: I got my boots on. Go ahead.
1: No. Because I'm protecting you from you.
5: No, that's not true.
1: I'm protecting you.
5: Don't make up stories. Now, there's one friend in your circle that I can't stand.
1: Okay.
5: But that's it. I say I rarely say it. I didn't say I never said it. But
1: all right. Just move on. That'll do it for us. This is crazy. So a man loses a job and he asks his wife to pick up the bill until he lands another job. He finally gets one. But the wife demands he pays her back.
5: Dang. Are they married?
1: Yeah. If I said wife, you know, that by definition.
5: Didn't mean it for real. I was, okay. You know, okay. Obviously.
1: Should the husband, which means, should the husband have to pay the wife back for family expenses? Here, take a listen to this video, audio.
6: We came home and he was like, you know, babe, I lost my job. I'm like, all right, cool. So a month later, like the bill, it was time for the bills or whatever, you know, and I'm like, you know, the bills due, babe, or whatever. And he was like, okay, you know, I'm not working. And I'm just, or whatever. So I told him, I said, look, if I pay these bills, are you going to pay me the money back? This man had the nerve to tell me, why should I pay my wife back for paying our bills? I told this man from day one, my money is my money. And his money is our money. Why should I spend my money paying the bills? Like, no, he should have paid me back.
1: That's a trifling woman right there. That's trifling. That's a trifling man. And no. You know what? I ain't got time to fool around with you. Listen, this is the question we asked. The man lost a job, asked his wife to pick up the bills until he lands another job. The wife says, okay, but demands he pay her back. Right? Do you think she's wrong? 877-242-2426.
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1: Do you think should the husband have to pay the wife back for family expenses? That's crazy to me. That's the question we're going to ask you, 877-242-2426. But right now, we're going to our social media. Special K, what are they saying out there?
7: So we got Eddie from South Dakota, and Eddie said, man, marriage sucks.
1: Man. You know, I do think that there is something societally, like... I've had to say, hey, why don't you get this for me? I left my wallet, right? I've done that before, right?
5: Mm. Yeah.
1: But I know that I have to give you your money back.
5: You're talking about me?
1: Yes, I know that.
5: Oh, okay. I thought you meant for your wife.
1: But I know that I have to. I know that I got to do it, right? I know I got to do it. Even though I would never do that. I would never do that because I think that somehow women think that giving change back is or... not making them whole after they've extended themselves to you is I don't know. Maybe you think you're using them. I don't know. Maybe you think it's the out of the order.
5: Well,
1: thing.
5: I mean, I'm going to have to push back just a little bit, only because I think that the dynamic of the relationship determines that. I think if your wife has to pick up the bill because you left your wallet at home, I don't know why she would ask you for the change back because or ask you for the money back because I'm sure all the money is
1: she's
5: coming
1: broke.
5: Into the same place. But if
1: no,
5: it's
1: it
5: a friend situation
1: me,
5: and you say I left my wallet at home, then yeah, I'm gonna ask for my money back. But I think in this particular case, I think the wife, I agree with you, is trifling because they are married, they are partners, and where one is weak, the other is supposed to be strong.
1: I'm,
5: and it has nothing to do
1: I'm
5: with
1: better
5: now
1: you
5: gotta pay me back.
1: I'd be with a broke person, but you wouldn't. I'd be with a broke person.
5: I couldn't find a lie.
1: I'm better.
5: First of all, the difference is when you married your wife, she was making more money than you.
1: Let's not retail
5: so
1: that.
5: It's different. It's a different situation.
1: My
5: so you were broke
1: made,
5: when she married you.
1: Okay, let me clear this up before this gets into some BS woman zeitgeist. I made $75, she made $625 for 3 weeks. 3 weeks
5: okay,
1: of a,
5: I'm sorry.
1: 3 weeks. But for 40 years.
5: But she loved you before you were this big superstar.
1: And
5: you didn't have all the.
1: And yeah. I loved
5: so
1: her
5: y'all
1: when
5: were kinda
1: she was broke.
5: Equally yoked. Y'all
1: no, we
5: were
1: wasn't equally
5: yoked.
1: She was always broke.
5: For three weeks, she wasn't.
1: If you were with somebody that was broke, you would start to hate them.
5: That's what I'm saying. They were broke together, okay?
1: If you were with somebody that was broke, you would start to hate them.
5: If I was broke, too, I
1: don't hate her
5: not.
1: For her brokenness.
5: If I was broke, too, I would not hate them.
1: I don't even pity her because she's broke. I don't care. I don't judge her.
5: You don't pity her.
1: No, I don't.
5: This is not crazy.
1: Look at all this.
5: Why look at all this brokenness hanging around. What's that I smell in the house? Oh, broke. No,
1: oh,
5: you ain't doing that. Stop.
1: Of course you're cooking. What else you gonna do? That's horrible.
5: That's horrible. And that's you. Wow.
1: All right, we gotta get to your calls in a bit with your broke. That's not true.
5: Stop it.
1: That's not true. Give us a call. 877-242-2426. It's the D.L. 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

0: 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Hughley Show is back with the question of the day in just minutes away. Call D.L. now.
1: I got to.
0: 1-877-242-2426. D.L. It's the D.L. Hughley Show.
1: And we're back.
2: It is the D.L. Hughley Show, your 2026 edition. Bakersfield, you up next. Bakersfield is the Texas of California. So a man, her husband loses his job, asks his wife to pick up the bills, you know, till he gets another gig. She says this.
3: He came home and he was like, you know, babe, I lost my job. I'm like, all right, cool. So a month later, like the bills, it was time for the bills or whatever, you know, and I'm like, you know, the bills due, babe, or whatever. And he was like, okay, you know, I'm not working. And I'm just, or whatever. So I told him, I said, look, if I pay these bills, are you going to pay me the money back? This man had the nerve to tell me, why should I pay my wife back for paying our bills? I told this man from day one, my money is my money. And his money is our money. Why should I spend my money paying the bills? Like, no, he should have paid me back.
2: Now, should a husband have to pay a wife back for paying the family bills? Skip, what do you think?
4: No, it's household bills, man.
2: That's it.
4: You know, you would think that a marriage is a team. It is a partnership. It is a togetherness. What they say, you're no longer two, you are one. Yeah. So be one. Look, come on, man.
5: Thank you. Simple.
6: Simple. Yeah.
2: It really isn't that hard. No. These kind of women that make me think that young men have a harder time getting married. These kind of women with these kind of ideas that I'm going to pay the bills this time, but you go, what is all that about?
6: Yeah.
2: This is like somebody who tell you that they see a commercial when McDonald's is going up, and then they go, oh man, I can't believe that they raising the prices of places I ain't never gone to again. You know, it's disingenuous is what it is. We got more of your calls.
6: I'll get you later. Don't you worry about nothing.
2: Give us a call. 877-242-2426. 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
2: So the question we're asking, a man loses his job. He told his wife, hey, take care of me until I get back on my feet. She does, but now she wants to be paid.
6: Mm-hmm.
2: That is a sorry-ass woman right there.
6: I wonder how long they've been married.
2: I don't care how long. That's a sorry-ass woman right there. What do you think, Junius?
5: Well, what happened
2: sorry.
5: To, yeah, what happened to the for better or for worse part? What's wrong with being a team? Okay, I'm a score, but when your time comes, I'm not going to do nothing. You know, no, man, you're a team. Everybody's supposed to get in there and, you know, put up points when you can.
2: I think it's people's assessments and worth of relationships now.
5: Yeah,
2: I do. I think that, but I think traditionally, I think that a lot of women feel like if I borrowed $100 from you, right, mm-hmm. Jasmine, and I said I was going to pay you back,
6: mm-hmm.
2: you would want me to pay you back.
6: I promise you're not going to believe this, but it depends on what our relationship was.
2: I'm saying me to you. If I asked you to loan me $100.
6: First of all, you don't need $100 from me.
2: Okay, see,
6: now, I might need $100 from you.
2: There we go to all those justifications.
6: No. Honestly speaking, if you really needed it, which you don't, I would give you the money.
2: So well, let me ask something. We had all these qualified. Really? And what do you need it for? And all that.
6: Because those adjectives are very important.
2: You know what? Forget it. You unpacked your adjectives.
6: Yeah. If you really needed the money, if you was in a hot spot, I'd be like, I got you.
2: Oh, God. Like
6: but,
2: that kind of thing.
6: But the thing is, I know you don't need it from me. If you were just testing me to see if I would give it to you or not. That's the kind of stuff you do.
2: Thank God I would have to be testing you because you have all these qualifications.
6: No, if you need $100 right now, I will give it to you.
2: Okay, I don't need $100. Okay, what if I need $5,000?
6: But see how I'm pretending to reach for my bag?
2: What if I need $5,000 right now?
6: Well, $5,000 right now.
2: Jasmine's on the call with comments. They say I need $1,000. Ooh, wee!
6: No, that's not true. That is not true. If you needed $5,000 for me, my first question would be like, what you do?
2: See, that's the thing.
6: But then I would, you know.
2: Why would there need to be any questions at all?
5: Yeah.
2: I wouldn't ask you one question. I wouldn't go, what are you going to do with it? Not at all. Oh, you know, when you do stuff like that, I know you to be a lying ass. You know, I would never do that. And you try to be.
6: D-L-T.
2: I would ask you what you wanted the money for.
6: No, but you would ask me, what happened?
2: You're a lying ass. You're a lying ass. That's what
6: Skip,
2: I expect from somebody.
6: If I ask you right now to borrow $5,000, what would you say?
4: I wouldn't have, because first of all, if you ask me that, I'm going to tell you. You ask me, let me tell you. First of all, I would think if you came to me with that, you must be in dire straits. You must really need it for something. And I'm not going to ask you because it might be criminal and I have plausible deniability. All right. So I would, if I had it, here you go. Holler at me when you can.
2: See, that's the thing. Okay. See. Well, she says I would ask her and I wouldn't.
6: Okay, so let's go ahead and play this out. Hey, D, can I borrow $5,000?
2: No, not now, because you know what? Because you're ungrateful and you're too good for McDonald's.
6: See? That right there just played itself out. Wow.
2: All right, we got to get to your calls in a bit with your broke. Oh, that's not true.
6: Stop it.
2: That's not true. Give us a call, 877-242-2426. It's the D.L. Hughley Show.
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0: You're locked in to the D.L. Hughley Show. It's the D.L. Hughley Show. And we're back.
2: So the question we're asking, this is the scenario. Let me feature this for you.
3: He came home and he was like, you know, babe, I lost my job. I'm like, all right, cool. So a month later, like the bills, it was time for the bills or whatever, you know, and I'm like, you know, the bills due, babe, or whatever. And he was like, okay, you know, I'm not working. And I'm just, or whatever. So I told him, I said, look, if I pay these bills, are you going to pay me the money back? This man had the nerve to tell me, why should I pay my wife back for paying our bills? I told this man from day one, my money is my money and his money is our money. Why should I spend my money paying the bills? Like, no, he should have paid me back.
2: So do you think he was wrong? Do you think she's wrong for asking for the money back for the family bills? Going through the phones.
4: I actually think people must have a bad conception of what marriage is. I don't even understand why he would settle for an agreement where your money is yours and his money is theirs. I don't understand that either, but I think I agree with the man. We in a thing together, so if you paid the bills for this month, good. And, you know, when I get the money, I'll pay for the bills the next month. But for her to want the money back, I find that a little bit not marriage-minded.
5: He should pay. And reason I say that, because he was stupid enough to marry her, and that's a verbal contract. And he agreed to that. So, me personally, when she had told me something like that, I would have hauled tail the opposite direction. Nah, I mean, she trifling, yeah. But, yeah, he should pay because he agreed to that.
4: Well, I think she's trifling. And one, she didn't get married for the right reasons. And two, you are always supposed to support the other half. A great example for me is when my husband lost his job, I had to go out there and I had to work and I paid our light bill and our water bill and I had enough left over to get me a 10-piece nugget from McDonald's. That's what you're supposed to do. Support the better half.
6: She wrong because when your marriage vows to say, for better or for worse, for richer or for poor, to death do us part. Her money ain't just hers. Her money belongs to him too. So it's like, hey, she's supposed to pay them bills.
7: The vows say for better or for worse. Let's start there. Let's talk about it. This is the worst, right? So why can't she go ahead and pay for it? You've been saving up all these years.

0: been married. And then if you don't pay it, then she'll be SOL with no lights, no water, and nowhere to stay. Come on. She's delusional.
1: He should pay her back and serve her them papers all at the same time. Because that's not a wife.
2: She's crazy as hell. I mean, them guy work. What about for better, for worse, for richer, for poor? I mean, the guy's in a hard time. He lost his job. And me to tell me if you pay the bills, I got to pay you back? She's all for herself. She's not even concerned. I mean, he's paying the family bills. She's just not paying the bills, his bills. She's paying the family bills. So what if she get without a job? And she was on the other foot. Was she like the same thing told her? I'll pay your credit card, but you got to pay me back when you get a job. That's not fair. That she done lost her damn mind.
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3: So a husband loses his job, say, baby, take care of me for a little while till I get a job. He gets one, she wants her money back. You think she was wrong? We're going to the phone.
6: That man needs to just go and leave her as quickly as possible, because when disrespect starts like what she's doing, it only gets worse. I've lived through it twice, and it only gets worse in time. First, it goes with the disrespect about money, then it's about disrespect about being a man, then it's just all type of mess gonna break out. So the brother needs to go and try and get a job, give her a divorce, and walk on up out of there.
7: I don't feel like he needs to pay her back, especially if they not lacking for nothing.
8: Man, no, he shouldn't give her money back. He should take that money down to the courthouse and file for an absolute divorce and get rid of that crash test dummy.
9: She crazy. She needs to sit down somewhere, because first of all, when you take those vows for better or for worse, hello, they said to both of them, for better or for worse. That man was at his worst. She's supposed to pick up that tab. That's why it's called marriage, meaning two people. So I don't know what she's talking about. She's just being selfish. We do joke around about, oh, my money is mine and his is ours. That's a joke. But when it comes down to serious and bills taking care of your family, which consists of more than one, it ain't about you. It's about the family. I'm going to need to get her a little selfish self and sit down somewhere, because that's not cool. He need to check that and put her in her place and say, no, you're going to pay these bills or we're going to be in debt. Ain't no you and me.
10: I think that woman done lost her rabbit-ass mind. What if this man lost his job due to because he got hurt? What if this man lost his job due to an illness? And that what's yours is mine, it was mine is mine? That's some BS. You know, I hope that man leave her, because she don't deserve him.
2: If I were him, I'd trade her in. I don't know where she gets the idea that he pays all the bills and she keeps her money. That is absolutely absurd. I don't even know why that even deserves a question on D.L. Hughley Show, but no, absolutely not.
11: Our thing is, at the end of the day, if we are married, it's us, not one-on-one, especially not saying my money is my money and your money is my money. That don't even make sense. That's not a marriage. That's a partridge in a pear tree that's falling apart. He need to divorce her and move on, because that ain't going to work out.
12: I think this guy's wife is trifling. Marriage is a partnership. You are a team. You have to move forward together. And sometimes another person has to pick up the slack. But one thing I think she said was before they got married, she said that her money was her money, his money was both of their money. So he should have not married her to begin with, because she told him right off the bat that her money was her money. So, you know, who fought is that? He should have paid attention to what she said.
3: 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Hughley Show coming up in about 10 minutes. It's the D.L. Hughley Show.
13: And this is what it feels like.
14: 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Hughley Show. 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Hughley Show.
3: I tell you, the higher you are in the draft, the more white women they can actually give you. 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
3: 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You go in the fifth round, you get...
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27: And let me just say this about the Stephen A. Smith running for president thing. I think he knows that he can't win, and the people that powers that be know he can't win. Because to win, you have to have support from black women, and that his hair will come back before his support from black women. If you ever see Stephen A. Smith with a full head of hair, a strong hairline, it's either the apocalypse or the rapture. Either one of them. Or he'd been in Turkey. This is just, when you read the Epstein list, have you read some of the stuff that's in that list?
4: Man, that is crazy.
27: Isn't it interesting that people who have those predilections find themselves in jobs where they can be in close proximity to the very thing they like? Did you see the dude, Life Touch, the CEO of Life Touch, taking the, you know, school pictures? Now, we had Olin Mills, but Life Touch and Live Parsons.
0: Yeah, I remember.
27: Life Touch. No wonder people don't ever smile on their school pictures.
1: I was proud they included Haiti, because Haitians are Latins, too.
27: Yeah. That's it. They speak French.
0: Yeah, but that's still, that's a Latin language.
1: Spanish.
0: It says Spanish, French, Portuguese, Italian, Romaine.
27: I tell you what, whether you're Latin, Haitian, African descent, when the police pull you, you'll get out the car. Yeah. Don't be trying to say, get in.
16: Basically.
27: Go, Haitian, get out the car. I'm Spanish.
16: They're not going to care.
27: And then you'll give it to them. I don't care about none of that.
16: Yeah.
27: That was in songs played on the radio, or the DJ, you be trying to tape it, and the DJ be talking.
16: Be talking, go, shut up!
27: Be quiet. Welcome to Ezekiel's Car Wash and Tax Service.
16: Yeah.
27: Damn it, now I got to start all over again. This program brought to you by...
0: Check that cash was, and dry cleaning and fried chicken.
27: Yes, indeed. Dueling Soul Food on Imperial. You come on down and get you some. You need no teeth to eat my beef. Yes, sir. Jasmine Sanders is going to be talking all that jazz with sports commentator and podcaster Joy Taylor. That is coming up in 15 minutes. It is the D.L. Hughley Show.
2: Join D.L. Hughley and his team of talented co-hosts. Jasmine Sanders.
27: Jasmine Sanders, feel like, oh, you heard somebody in the living room. Ah!
0: Close them curtains. Close them curtains.
2: Skip cheese.
0: Surprisingly, I would have never guessed that Lena can make great potato salad. That bomb.
27: Why?
0: Potato
27: she
0: salad.
27: Looks like a great potato salad.
0: Yeah, I did. Yeah.
2: Hand to the King Jr.
6: Dora Milaje, they're actually a lesbian couple.
27: Well, that whip sure looks funny.
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13: It is the D.L. Hughley Show, your 2026 edition. Bakersfield, you're up next. Bakersfield is the Texas of California. Did you see? You know what I can't stand? This is what I can't stand. First off, I can't stand when you see somebody evolving. Like, did you see? They was tearing Mike, Killer Mike, up.
14: Yes, I did see that.
13: You didn't just lose weight. You lost a lot of credibility. Yeah. It was a Ozempic for your soul is what you lost. Coming up there with a wrinkled shirt on. Do you remember when I got into it with that girl and he defended her, the girl?
14: I do.
13: Angela Staten, King Deborah.
14: Yep, I remember that too.
13: We got into it and she gonna come up to you. You got security. I said, I got security.
14: In the airport, right?
13: For the same way, reason you got makeup so nobody see nobody get ugly. That's why. That's why I had it. And do you know that called me? And when I tried to call her back, he wouldn't even talk to me. Well, that killer, you're gonna have to prove it.
14: Don't, coward.
13: I mean, and all of these. He specifically was a Bernie bro, specifically. And then he helped even Eddie Glad, who I like a lot on NBC, Susan Sarandon, all these people that were too smart by having Mark Lamont Hill, all them did it. Mm-hmm. All of them. What I said about Kamala was 2019. She was on the field of other people. And I, you know, obviously I have to own my part in that. But you kept being wrong.
15: Didn't wake up.
14: And loud about it, too.
13: Kept being wrong. Kept being like, well, you know, like Mark, like I used to wonder what happened to him because he had his own show.
14: Yeah, now I remember.
13: On Joe
14: Budden. And he seemed like he had common sense.
13: And now I see what happened because you lost credibility. Listen, if Nina Turner, all them people, just was saying crazy stuff, oh, who could ever form an idea that this would be better than anything? How do you care about people when you wish them to do bad so they come to your way of thinking?
14: Exactly.
13: The bright people who are shocked, the bright people who did not, you cannot lead if you didn't anticipate any of this happening. Nobody is shocked. 97% of black women who voted ain't shocked. 86% of black men who voted ain't. What they did was two things. One, don't vote at all. Charlemagne, this apathy to vote the couch, that kind of thing.
15: That's what killed us. That don't that's vote at all.
13: Come on, man. Amanda, all of them, man.
14: That's why I don't have any respect for them, because to me, the one thing I respect about you, the whole thing with the Kamala situation, you came forward and you said, this is what I got wrong. Right? And your apology was just as loud as the criticism. To me, all of these people who said these things regarding Kamala, regarding voting, regarding the Democratic Party and all of these things, now they're somewhere in a corner, just quiet.
13: Yep. All right, coming up, Jasmine Sands is going to be talking all that jazz with sports commentator and podcaster Joy Taylor. Plus, we got another Short Bus Records presentation. Sybil Wilkes will give us what we need to know. It's the D.L. Hughley Show.
14: Thank you so much for joining me today here on Talking All That Jazz on the D.L. Hughley Show. Really appreciate that.
16: Of course. I appreciate you having me.
14: So tell me a little bit about your podcast, The Daily Play with Joy Taylor.
16: So The Daily Play is a daily sports podcast. It's sort of a mini pod, but we're going to go over all the top stories of the day, give you the facts, and then, of course, I will give my opinion as well, just to let you know what my perspective is. But, you know, it's a mini pod. It's an easy listen. You know, you're taking the kids to school, you're on your way home after all the Zoom calls, or, you know, you're about to cook dinner and you just want to know everything that you've missed. That's what it's for. And, yeah, I'm really excited to be a part of the Urban One family.
14: Well, I tell you what I love the most is hearing what your opinion is about something. I love that. You have a great take. I love the fact that, you know, you have an interesting perspective in terms of, you know, the background that you come from. And I already know it's not easy being a female doing what you do. But the fact that you hold your ground, you have a very strong opinion about things. And I love that. Can we expect to hear more of that?
16: Yeah. I mean, I definitely want everyone to know what the story is and what's going on. I think the facts matter, but obviously everyone has their own perspective. And when it comes to sports, as a sports fan, we all have our ideas on how everything's going to go or what changes need to be made or if our prediction was correct. And you know, just our perspectives are just a part of being a sports fan and agreeing and disagreeing. I always say that animosity is the love language of sports fans. So I'm obviously excited to be able to share my opinion on everything that's going on. It's a really fun time right now with the playoffs going on and the NFL draft just happening. So yeah, you'll definitely get my perspective, my very strong point of view, but you'll be able to hear what's happening as well.
14: I love that. I think it's so important to get the facts because I think there are a lot of, and you know, we already know this, the fact that social media has given birth to so many different platforms, a lot of people who just have opinions and don't have facts. And I think in today's society where so much is uncertain, I think we need to hear a lot more of the facts. And then it's so funny, I think about how social media has even changed the, not only the world of sports, but the players. And even to a certain extent, you know, the host of these sports talk shows, right? Because, you know, now social media turns a sport, you know, not just about basketball. Now it's about fashion. It's about, you know, what's going on in their personal life. You know, what politics, obviously. Will you be covering some of those topics on your show? And how important do you think it is to have that type of intersection in sports?
16: Yeah, whatever the biggest stories are is what we're going to talk about. So, you know, generally, like right now, it's a very busy time for games. There's, you know, the NBA playoffs going on, baseball, you know, you have, yeah, like I said, the NFL draft just happens, the NHL playoffs. So there's a lot of like on court, on field news happening right now. But there are also times throughout the seasons and throughout the year where a story will completely take over the sports and culture, entertainment, news world that transcends sports. And we'll definitely let everyone know what's going on with that when those happen as well. But, you know, sports is a microcosm of society. So it's always played a role in culture. It's always been a part of movies. It's always been a part of music. It's always been a part of politics. It's always been a part of social issues. Social media has just given every single athlete a voice in that space, whereas before maybe it was only the top athletes in the world who were able to use their platforms for that. So it's not new. It's always been a part of sports. It's always played a role in shifting society, shifting culture, and shifting conversation. And I'm really glad that athletes are using their platforms to share what they believe about things. We're getting to know who these people really are, what they really stand for better or worse. But in the end, you know, if you're passionate about something, I think you should have the right to share your voice. Why? Because you're an athlete, should you not talk about politics? Don't you still have to pay taxes? Don't you still have to drive on these roads with potholes? Don't you?
14: Yep.
16: You know what I mean? You still have to abide by all these laws. I wasn't aware that just because I cover sports that I didn't have to pay taxes. Listen, if that's the tea, thank you, honey, Lord.
14: I know, that's right. Like
16: that. But that is not how it works. So
14: for sure,
16: I'm no longer held by the laws of the land, I'm going to vote on them and I'm going to give my opinion just like every other tax-paying citizen in this country. And athletes are no different. So
14: yeah.
16: I think it's a really great time.
14: I couldn't agree more. The only thing I hate sometimes is when some of the more negative things, you're absolutely right. Throughout history, we've always had athletes who, you know, had a particular political stand and have gone down in history with some of the most memorable pictures that we've seen and things like that. The only thing I hate sometimes is sometimes the smut can, I don't know, overshadow someone's greatness, you know, just because of social media being able to amplify that particular narrative, which, you know, sometimes irritates me to no end. But I think, you know, the fact that we have people like you who are able to not only give the facts about something, but also be opinionated about what you feel in terms of what your perspective is. And I love that. And I love the fact that you are now going to be part of the family to be able to bring this to us every day with the Daily Play with Joy Taylor. I think it's awesome what you're doing. Anytime I can be of service to you, if you need anything, just reach out. I appreciate you so much, Joy. Thanks for stopping by.
16: Thank you.
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0: Time for Kyle Huger, a.k.a. Especial K, to drop another joint on Short Bus Records.
1: And it's your boy, Special K, another Short Bus Records banger, baby, baby. Now listen up, everybody. Chili of TLC is feeling the heat since she has been discovered as allegedly MAGA due to her various posts and financial donations. The scrutiny is threatening the upcoming TLC concert tour. Here's Sneak. It's another bang on Short Bus Records, baby, baby.

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1: 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We'll see. That was very funny. All right, we're going to talk to Sybil Wilkes. She's going to give us what we need to know. That's coming up in about 10 minutes. 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
1: The militant man Jamal Kingsley returns to expose racism hidden in our everyday lives. That's up in less than 15 minutes. Now it's time for what you need to know with one and only Sybil Wilkes.
5: It's Sybil Wilkes with what we need to know. Officially, Spirit Airlines has been grounded out of business, canceling all flights and liquidating after failing to get a federal bailout. Passengers are being directed to Delta and American for help in securing other flights. In a devastating blow to civil rights, Senator Raphael Warnock of Georgia blasted the Supreme Court's 6-3 ruling against Louisiana's majority black voting map. Reverend Al Sharpton taken Governor Ron DeSantis to task, calling his impression of Hakeem Jeffries racist and dehumanizing. In Oklahoma, a weekend party at Arcadia Lake outside of Oklahoma City turned deadly, leaving 10 people hospitalized. And it's Met Gala Monday. Beyonce returns to co-chair the world's biggest fashion night as she treats the red carpet as her canvas for the first time in 10 years. Welcome back. I'm Sybil Wilkes. Be informed. Be empowered.
1: Thank you so very much, Sybil. Jasmine?
4: Paid in full.
1: Well, I guess it... All right, Damon Dash. We got more of the D.L. Hughley Show coming right up. It's the D.L. Hughley Show.
6: So, I don't know Keke Palmer's boyfriend.
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6: But I do know he's a dependent.
1: So what do we need all these words for?
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6: 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I can tell you the difference. I could call you a white supremacist, and you can't say the N-word. That right there is a difference.
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7: 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Angela was. She called

0: 800-227.
1: Now, the following points represent the arguments made by those speculating on social media. They do not constitute verified evidence. But when did people, you don't need evidence of a hoax.
2: Yes.
1: It's a hoax because you don't have evidence.
2: Yes.
1: That's why.
2: That's
1: so that we don't have any evidence that the events were the hoax. But if we did have evidence, that would make some people think it's more of a hoax by the fact you had evidence.
3: As QAnon.
1: Like some people who have evidence, the lack of evidence, it means that hoax. But a lot of people, evidence itself is evidence of a hoax.
3: Yeah.
1: So give us five reasons.

0: And they will get you there safely. And you didn't pay for bags or anything. As a matter of fact, they were one of the only ones after 9/11 that didn't take a bailout. Because fuel prices were grandfathered in. They had the best safety record in the industry. Now you have Spirit Airlines, and they were predicated on undercutting the big boys. But that was also based on cheaper fuel prices. And the minute of fuel price, and JetBlue is the same thing.
1: Well, the sad part about it is you have over 17,000 people now
0: that lost
1: immediately
0: their job.
1: Lost their job via email overnight.
0: In an industry where they haven't been hiring for 2 years. And when I see these MAGA people, Elizabeth Warren blocked a merger. You dumbass, there's nowhere a senator that can block a merger. That's so who's so stupid they believe that?
2: Like
0: when they talk about Joe Biden passed it. Joe Biden couldn't pass anything. He's a senator. He could vote on something. He could write something.
1: Right.
0: But he couldn't pass anything. And what they do is count on dumb people repeating dumb things for government. Elizabeth Warren, a judge, nullified the merger between Spirit and JetBlue. And that was, and both of them had those models, those margins, the way they ran, they couldn't have any significant fluctuations in fuel prices.
1: Yeah.
0: And they did. And now they did. And then he was talking about giving them $500,000. That's pennies on the dollar. Those shareholders would have done that. That's crazy.
1: It is crazy. And then on top of that, you think about all the people who had a return flight or on Spirit. Yep. They were stuck.
0: Man,
1: and then and you go to their website, there's no customer service.
0: Man.
1: There's absolutely nothing. They just simply said, you know, we winded down.
0: Do you know them got off planes? Like, it's planes in the runway.
1: Yeah.
0: Yep. I got off the plane yesterday, and it was gates that still had the thing on it, the folded up. They just, it was like, you know, remember in a Color Purple? When they start fighting, it was time to go, folding everything up. That's what Spirit is. That's what Spirit is. All right, coming up, we got a song from When Your Mom and Daddy Were Still Together. We have the militant man, Jamal Kingsley. He's going to return to expose racism hidden in our everyday lives. And plus, a little note from the GED section, and Jazz and Sanders will tell us what's trending on the D.L. Hughley Show.
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6: Now here he is, the militant man Jamal Kingsley, returning to expose racism hidden in our everyday lives.
7: Hello, my brothers and sisters. This is Jamal Kingsley, the militant man, here to expose racism hidden in our everyday lives. Why is it Apple AirPods only come in white? Is it because if they were black, no one would listen? Think about it, my brother. And why is it when you bang your toe on the bed at night, your toenail turns black? Is it because when you think of black, it always reminds you of pain? Think about it, my brother. I was watching an old-time Western movie. And why is it good guys wear white hats, but the bad guys always wear black hats? I guess you're gonna try to tell me that good guys wear white and bad guys wear black, when everybody knows bad guys wear blue. Think about it, my brother. This has been Jamal Kingsley, the militant man. And until next time, stay woke and think about it, my brother.
6: 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That's up in 15 minutes. It's the D.L. Hughley Show.
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1: 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And we're back.
2: You have to give credit where credit is due. With the Supreme Court basically gutting the Voters' Rights Act, you have to understand that MAGA played a masterful game. They played this situation like a Stradivarius. They gave a master class on divide and conquer. Look at all the things that they've been able to accomplish just by keeping us divided. In the last 12 years, women have lost control over their vaginas. And black people have lost control over their vote. With the sweeping changes to the Voters' Rights Act, the gutting of the Voters' Rights Act, there will be many states with large black populations that do not have any representation at all. And they did this with a lot of people's help. There are a lot of people now lamenting and this proverbial gnashing of the teeth who were very complicit in helping this be accomplished. Whether it was in 2016 when they believed that certain, people were better than others. Hillary is horrible. We should have 1 year of Trump and then we'll get this leftist movement started. How did that work out? How did it work out when we found out, Kamala's not black enough or she got a black husband? How did it work out when we were arguing about how immigrants are coming in taking jobs from the hood? How did that work out? How did stimulus checks work out? How did it work out when they told you consistently that your vote didn't matter? Isn't it ironic that they told you your vote didn't matter and then they took it away from you? And some of the very people that were complicit in that are apoplectic about this? What did you think would happen? The one thing I will say is they didn't lie about everything. This has been the intent all along. They told you what they would do and they did it. And people willingly helped them. Some people were too smart by half. They know every damn thing. I saw a guy who I'll talk about later on who was instrumental in helping three black women lose, and now the very governor he helped win is going to enact some of the things of the civil rights gutting took away from us. It was very short-sighted. I know people, because what they did specifically is they targeted whatever, they found out what our weaknesses were and they exploited them. In big cities, look at the immigrants taking all that. They get free stuff and we don't. They doing all this for this and not that. Oh, they don't nothing change over here. Man, I got this stimulus. Look at what happened. Look at what happened. I remember specifically they would run in a lot of battleground states with large black populations. They would run campaigns talking about transgender. And what they did was use our bigotries, our fear, our prejudice to accomplish what they wanted. It was a master class. The most ironic thing is they use keeping transgenders from being able to participate in sports to keeping black people from voting. A master class in divide and conquer. That's a little note from the GED section. It's the D.L. Hughley Show. Jazz man,
4: what, man,
2: tell these people what's trending.
4: Well, the Met Gala is tonight, and boy, it's all over social media, but not for the reason that you think.
2: What do we think?
4: They are, because normally everyone's, the pomp and circumstance of the fashion and who's going to be there. Well, now it is who is going to be there, because a lot of the celebrities are dropping out because Jeff Bezos and his wife are serving as honorary chairs and the official sponsor. And a lot of people are like, not going.
2: Hell no.
4: Never mind. Won't see us there.
2: Hell no.
4: But not only that, they're like, New Yorkers are notorious for letting you know how they think. So they've been doing things like putting pee bottles all around the Met Gala with Jeff Bezos' picture on there. They even, someone
2: with
4: created
2: real
4: pee in them? Yeah. No, it's fake pee. They even created a video that has been shown on the building that he lives in. It's like a 20 million.
2: Which building
4: whatever.
2: He lives in?
4: Well, I don't know. Well, it's a penthouse building. That's all I know. And the video features a 71-year-old woman named Mary Hill, a black woman who's one of the warehouse workers. And she is letting Jeff Bezos have it. She was like, listen, I've been working in your facility for 30 years. She was like, and you making all that money and we doing all the, like, it's everywhere. There are signs all over big buildings that say boycott the Met Gala. Like, it's crazy, but that's New Yorkers for you, right?
2: Like, well, here's the thing. You can own anything except the culture. Like, you can approximate it. But once you have crossed a certain line, this is a war about everything. what those people want is to, they're like hermit crabs. Mm. They move into an old thing. The culture's the culture. If they don't mess with you, they don't mess with you.
4: They don't mess with you.
2: That's why every time he gives something at the Kennedy Center, it flops. Because ain't nobody, you can't be cultured there when Chachi's there. Kid Rock.
3: Lee Greenwood.
4: You can't.
2: Look at Lee Greenwood. Oh, my goodness.
4: You can't do it.
2: You can't approximate the culture. You think you can co-op it, but the culture is the culture.
4: Yeah, without question. I mean, you know, what are you going to do? Anyway, also trending, I don't know if you saw this scary video. There was a black guy driving a bakery truck delivering some pastries, and a United flight on its way back from Venice was flying too low and hit the roof of his truck. And, you know, he has a video because I don't know why the video was rolling. Maybe they want to make sure he's stealing pastries. I don't know. But you see him just riding along and he's singing. And all of a sudden you see these giant wheels of like this massive plane come down and just, you know, take the top of his truck off, I guess. But he's okay. I'm sure his bank account's going to be better.
2: What he is rich.
0: Yeah.
4: Oh, super rich.
2: I'll never forget Tracy Morgan. I went to go see him after the accident. He said, I could have got hit by a boar's head truck. I could have got hit by a Snapple truck, boy. But he, man.
0: Truck going to have bread in it for real.
4: Yeah.
0: Real.
4: For sure. Indeed. For
2: From
4: sure.
2: Bread to bread.
4: From bread to bread. Indeed. But that's what's trending.
2: All right, coming up, we're going to find what you learned. This is the D.L. Hughley Show.
1: 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Hughley. 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Hughley Show app.
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0: It's the D.L. 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And we're back.
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2: 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All right, what'd you learn today, Jazzy?
1: So we were talking earlier about the demise of Spirit Airlines and how a lot of people, you know, the domino effect, the suffering of a lot of people from employees and all the like. Well, I thought this was so cool. There was a pilot for Spirit Airlines that was retiring, and this was his last flight.
2: Right.
1: Well, that flight got canceled. Yeah. So his son is actually a pilot for Southwest. Mm-hmm. So Southwest extended a flight to him for free, and they ended up giving him not only the flight but also the ceremonial final trip that they do for you typically. Yep. And I thought it was so cool because he was going to miss out on all of that. Yeah. They did where the fire trucks come out and do the water thing that he comes through, and then when he got off the plane, they were all there to clap and sing for him. It was they didn't know him. But his son actually flew the plane that brought him home.
2: I thought it was very cool. How many times I've been on a plane when a dude had his last flight? I don't know how many times I've done.
7: And that was here in Dallas.
1: Yeah, I don't know.
2: I was on a plane when a dude who was retiring, son, got his license.
1: Oh, that's cool, too.
2: It was very cool. Skip my man Cheatham, what'd you learn today?
7: Boy, you'd have been proud of your bro, man, over the weekend. Remember I told you I was going to play in the Ronnie L. Davis Foundation golf
2: sumo
7: tournament?
2: Driver.
7: Absolutely. Well, it paid off. I hit an eagle. I got witnesses. You can ask.
1: Did you pay him?
7: I crushed it over 300 some yards, drove the green, and then chipped it in from about 20 yards out went in. Swear to God.
8: He was talking about a real eagle. He hit it so high.
7: I swear to God.
2: I don't believe you. I don't care what you tell me.
7: I got witnesses. I ain't worried about it.
1: Do you have video?
2: Are those Texas witnesses? I mean, because, you know, I'm just saying.
7: They've got witnesses.
2: Are they from your chapter? I don't know.
7: If I was going to lie, I ain't going to lie about that. I'm going to do something. I ain't get paid for it. I just got some cheers.
2: The leader of North Korea lies about it, so I guess you...
7: Yeah, but we had a good time out there. Raised a lot of money. It was great.
2: Congratulations. It raised a lot of sand.
7: Now, every hole wasn't like that. There was just one. Yeah.
2: If every hole was like that, you would not be working for us. You would be playing on Sundays. That is so true. All right, coming up on the next D.L. Hughley Show, sometimes people get really upset with the things I say, so we're going to give them an opportunity to vent with our segment called...
7: D.L. Hughley.
2: Plus, we're going to honor someone's benevolence as the human being of the week. It's the D.L. Hughley Show. We will definitely see you on the other side. Kyle, my favorite short bus operator. Pull that string. We got to go.
9: Tout.
2: It's the D.L. Hughley Show. See you on the other side.
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12: Joe's Landscaping, this is Joe.
13: I'd like an estimate to install a sprinkler system in the forest.
12: Okay, your property's on forest land?
13: Oh, no, it is the forest.
12: I don't follow.
13: Well, I'm calling around for estimates to install sprinklers throughout our forests.
12: What?
13: Let me explain. We're a grassroots group looking for funding to combat people's recklessness with fire in the forest. We can't get funding if we don't have an estimate, so, you know.
12: Are you serious?
13: Yeah. We're calling it the National Sprinkler System. Isn't that great?
12: You want to know how much a sprinkler system would run you for the forest?
13: Uh-huh.
12: That doesn't even make sense, sir.
13: Oh, no. Oh, you know what? You're right. Maybe we should just map out Olympic National Forest first.
12: Is this a joke?
13: No. Imagine being able to flip a switch and put a fire out.
12: Flip a switch. You know how much land you're talking about?
13: I know. It seems big, Joe.
12: It ain't seems big.
13: Well, they built that pipeline thing. That's pretty big.
12: No. I'm sorry. I can't help.
13: Wait, Joe.
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0: Good morning, and welcome to, well, today is a lot of stuff. Welcome to Cinco de Mayo. Welcome to National Teacher Appreciation Day. Welcome to May 5th, and welcome to the Rufus Williams Show. I am Rufus Williams, and as always, thrilled, excited. I'm so delighted to be here with you this morning, and thank you so much for waking up with Rufus. Mamie is here, BJ is here, Titus is here, Ned is here, the gang's all here, and I'll get to you in just a moment. But we've got a guest on the line that I want to get to first. This is, we're recognizing, making ourselves more aware of health and wellness the entirety of this month. Each of the shows have a day that we're really focusing on, but you know, as we go, we're going to get a lot of it as we go through. One of the things that's important as well this month is that it's Mental Health Awareness Month. And did you know that feeding birds is actually good for your mental health? A 2024 study confirmed what millions of Americans are already discovering. Birding isn't just a hobby. It's a legitimate wellness habit. Joining us this morning to talk about it is wildlife advocate Adrienne Dren-Chisius. She's the Director of Consumer and Bird Engagement at Global Harvest Foods. Dren, good morning and welcome to WVON.
1: Good morning. Thank you for having me.
0: No, it's good to have so many questions to ask you, but let's begin here. Bird watching is having a major moment. What is driving bird watching in popularity?
1: So bird watching really does fill in a lot of the boxes of what people are looking for in day-to-day life. It's affordable. It's very easy to get started. You don't need to have any travel plans or a membership. You really don't even need experience because the experience comes to you. And that's why 96 million Americans already consider themselves bird watchers. And 95% of them watch birds from their house. People are really prioritizing their mental health and trying to calm down and find a moment of peace every day, and bird watching does that for you.
0: Dren, is there any actual science behind this? Does the research say anything about bird feeding and the connection to mental health, or are we just doing this because we like to do it?
1: No, absolutely. So the science is increasingly clear that birds are genuinely good for your mental health. A 2024 study from the University of North Carolina found out that people that watch birds for 30 minutes reported a lot of reduced stress and improved mood compared to those that just go on a standard nature walk. And that really does make sense because when you think about it, you look up in the trees and your bird feeder, you see the beautiful colors, you hear the gorgeous songs, and you never know who's going to show up next. And that excitement really brings you back into the moment and away from your screens and your phones. And that's something we all need a little bit more of every day.
0: I can't tell you how important this is because I thought it was just me. I do stand in the window and I do watch the birds. There's a sense of calmness as you're watching them do what they do. I always wonder, are they building a nest over here? Because they do build them in different places in my yard. And I look for that. And then just yesterday, and one of the most beautiful birds I see come through is a cardinal who just, you know, every year there's some red cardinals that show up in my yard. And it is fascinating. I just didn't know that was what was helping me stay sane.
1: Absolutely.
0: So for people who just are moving along and doing it, is there any tips? Is there anything that people have to do to get started bird watching, or do you just start watching them?
1: Yeah, so it's actually remarkably simple to get started feeding wild birds. Really, all you need is a bird feeder, a quality bird feed, and a window view where you can set up your feeder and just enjoy. I would suggest if you're just starting out to start with a no-mess blend where it doesn't have the shells, you don't have to worry about cleaning it up, or if you want the easiest way to feed wild birds, you can get a condensed seed cake by Audubon Park, and you just mix and match, stack it, hang it up on your feeder, and enjoy the view. And really, that's as easy as it is. But no matter where you are, if you're starting out, give it a few days or a week, because once the birds find your feeder and they realize they can trust it, they will keep coming back and they'll bring their friends.
0: So is bird food only for birds? Will other animals come and eat it? Or what is it that we should be concerned about beyond just the food?
1: Yeah, so as I'm sure you know, squirrels like to come in and crash the party from time to time, but there are plenty of birdseed options out there that are really spicy, and birds don't sense the feeling of spice like mammals do. So that's a great place to start if you want to just keep the birdseed for the birds.
0: Jaren, do birds typically, well, do they poop where they eat? If we start feeding birds, we're going to have more bird poop around.
1: It is a possibility, but I always say keep the broom handy, but it's definitely a price worth willing to pay for the beautiful view that we get to see every day.
0: What other tips can you share with us about how to keep the birds coming then once we get them, and given that this does help our mental health, which we all need help with?
1: Yeah, so I can give you a few tips on how to keep birds in your yard. The first thing would be make sure you're consistent and keep your feeders filled, because nothing is worse than when you arrive to your favorite restaurant and they're out of your favorite food. So make sure it's filled with a high quality seed. That way you have a great experience from day one. The next thing you want to do is fill up a bird bath, because birds love to be able to splash around and drink between their bites. And maybe take your feeder and put it by shrubs or trees, so that if the birds need a quick escape, they can feel safer and they're more likely to return to your yard.
0: Jaren, do birds eat bugs? Do they help out with any of that, or do we just enjoy their beauty in and of itself?
1: Oh, both. Absolutely. I mean, birds are great at going after spiders and mosquitoes and lots of the little creepy crawlies that we might not want to see around, but especially this time of year, they're really great at finding the bugs and the seeds altogether.
0: And where do we go best to get bird food?
1: So if you want to learn more about birdseed, or you want some insider tips, you can visit morecoolbirds.com or audubonpark.com, and you can learn how to bring more cool birds into your yard. 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
0: So is it, are birds refined to certain areas? Like I mentioned, I see cardinals from time to time in my yard. 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But are there any other, do birds, are they geographical? Is it regional? 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
1: Absolutely. 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
1: Absolutely. 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
0: Happy birding. Jaren, thank you so much for being with us. This is a wonderful
1: thank
0: way
1: you.
0: To kick off the day. Appreciate you. Be well.
1: Thank you.
0: All right, let's take a break. We'll be back right after this.
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1: Nick Cannon's logic is as weak as his okay. 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
2: Hey, Chicago, it's Matt McGill. 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We're heading back to the Chicago Blues Festival as their official radio partner June 5th through the 7th in Millennium Park. But guess what? On Thursday, June 4th, we're going to kick things off. That's me and my buddy Sir Henry Cheatham. We're going to the iconic Remova Theater, 3618 South Halsted, and we're bringing on stage one of Chicago's favorites, the one, the only, Willie Clayton. And Chicago's own, the legendary John Primer.
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2: 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Then keep it right here to WVON for your chance to win VIP tickets to the Remova and to hear more about this year's lineup. I'll see you there Thursday, June 4th at the Remova Theater to kick off the 2026 Chicago Blues Festival, brought to you by Mayor Brandon Johnson and DCAES, the Department of Cultural Affairs and Special Events. 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
5: Traffic off to a heavy start. We're seeing some light rain and lots of traffic. You're already looking at a 40-minute trip along the Ryan from 95th Street into downtown. You also want to factor in an accident is blocking the right center lane at 18th Street. Getting to the Ryan along the Bishop Ford already 20 minutes in from I-80-94. Tuskegee Airmen Memorial, a 20-minute trip as well from I-80. Turning to DeSavo Lakeshore Drive, things are still pretty light for now. But the Stevenson, we're seeing some major delays there. You're already looking at almost an hour in from I-355 to DuSable Drive, a 55-minute trip traveling out. The Eisenhower heavy as well. We're looking at almost an hour 10 in from Thorndale to the Burns Circle on the outbound side. You do want to factor in an accident blocking the right lane at Mill Road. That accident is involving a semi. We're looking at almost an hour traveling out. And the Kennedy, 55 in from O'Hare to downtown. Give yourself 40 slow minutes to the airport. Taking a look at our weather right now, we are seeing some light rain across the area. The National Weather Service says much cooler today. Temperatures are expected to top out somewhere in the low 60s, around 62. Tonight, 47. We're at 49 at Midway. It's raining in 49 in Morgan Park and 49 degrees here at the Talk of Chicago. That's a look at traffic and weather now. I'm Annette Flournoy on the Talk of Chicago, 1690 WVON.
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7: Welcome back. So yesterday was May 4th, the first Monday in May, which is known for a lot of things, but mostly it's known for the Met Gala. Annette, did you have a chance to look at any of the outfits? What are your thoughts about this big old thing?
5: It is a big old thing, Rufus. It's a multi-million dollar big old thing. You know, they raised $42 million at this event. And, you know, it's all name brands. You know, all the top stars came out to, you know, to show off their beautiful outfits. And it's all for the Met Gala. The money goes to the Met Gala to support their efforts there. And so, you know, the Met Gala is a big metropolitan museum that's in New York. And it features, you know, some of the highest levels of art, you know, imaginable around the world. And the stars dress up to pay tribute to art. And so that's what they do. They go way out. The farther they go, the better it is for the event. And this year, like I said, they earned $42 million. And I believe, I know for sure, Beyonce was there. She's like one of the major directors, and she has not attended in quite a few years. So it was a big deal for her to be there. Top names like Rihanna, you know, Venus Williams, even Blue Ivy. Beyonce's daughter was there. So it's a big deal. It's a big deal in art. It's a big deal in Hollywood. So you bring those two together, you get a $42 million win.
7: You know, it's amazing. They can make that much money off of one night. And the money there is going to the Costume Institute there at the Met. And that's not the only big gala that they have, because I think about the Robin Hood Institute, which also raises, you know, double digits of millions of dollars. Mm-hmm. Wes Moore was actually the president of that for a while, but they raise money in New York like no place else in the world. This one in particular, though, at this time became a bit controversial because it's raising so much money, and what's it raising money for? And Jeff Bezos, along with Beyonce and Nicole Kidman and Venus Williams that you mentioned, and Anna Wintour were the co-chairs. I did see The Devil Wears Prada and The Devil Wears Prada 2 over the weekend, by the way.
5: What'd you think?
7: Love them both. The first one was really stunning. The second one had a lot of cameos from a lot of stars in there, which is probably what the Met Gala is like, because I did see Dwayne Wade as well in looking at the videos last night. But this one, in this time when we talk about affordability, when there's so much around what Doge did and jobs being cut and taxing the rich and taxing the billionaires, just makes this feel like it's a lot more. So some of the people who didn't show up last night, in particular, the mayor of New York, who is the socialist, who it would have just been off brand for him to be there celebrating this in that way. So he didn't show up. Zendaya, I just love Zendaya, but she skipped the event. Meryl Streep did not attend, and Bella Hadid sparked speculation that she was boycotting by liking an Instagram post that criticized the event and even mentioned Ice Alpine. So there was a lot of money was made, a lot of glamour was shown. Nothing these days is without some level of controversy. But this $42 million is a whole lot of money. A whole lot of money.
5: I agree.
7: The other connection, Titus, that was made, when I saw The Devil Meets Prada 2, when they showed kind of this big event that was happening, and you see some of the cameos that were there, you saw Rory McIlroy.
8: Okay.
7: And you saw the big guy from the Knicks, whose name is escaping me in the moment. Carl Anthony Towns is there. So my wife didn't recognize who he was when I was trying to show her last night. But yeah, they kind of moved all these things in together. Speaking of Carl Anthony Towns, the Knicks have pulled out a can of whoop ass for everybody.
8: Yeah, I guess they're going to keep it going. Who would have thought?
7: I mean, they're winning by minimum of 25 points a game.
8: Easily. It's crazy. I mean, they're playing great ball at the right time.
7: And they look so smooth. I mean, they look like they just can't miss.
8: I might be wrong. I said that, you know, I was a T-Ups guy, so I thought firing him last year was a bad idea. But Mike Brown, he's doing a great job.
7: Yeah, I like Mike Brown in there. Tibbs is, you can like Tibbs, hate Tibbs. Tibbs is a winner, but Tibbs is always that next man up guy. And he will go down as being the guy who had Derrick Rose on the court when he should not have been there.
8: Yep, unfortunately.
7: And it caused that tremendous injury that ultimately led to Derrick leaving the Bulls.
8: Yes.
7: And, you know, Derek is such a big star. Yesterday they were showing him just shooting around with his youngest son at an AAU game where his older son is playing, just shooting. And it was a news story. So, yeah, that's my thought. Tibbs, next man up. Yeah, not when it's Derek. You know, and he should be sitting on the bench. The Spurs lost last night,
8: which was surprising. I thought they had the advantage against the Timberwolves, but hey, it goes to show anybody can get beat any day.
7: Yeah, and I think I turned on Sport. Obviously, I did not stay up to watch that game last night, and I turned on SportsCenter. That must have been the first thing that they covered because I didn't see the highlights or anything. Ant-Man played, though. Ant-Man returned.
8: Yes, he did come back.
7: How'd he play?
8: He played solid. I mean, they just had him on a minutes restriction, so he was okay. He had 21 points, so, I mean, pretty good.
7: He only had 21 points.
8: You know, crazy, right?
7: Look, a lot's going on. A whole lot of baseball is still being played. This is the time of year when everything's kind of in season, right? Hockey, baseball,
8: yes,
7: basketball.
8: Love it. Everybody's playing.
7: Yeah, so that means the fundamentals is going to still be live when it gets to this Saturday. Look, it is time. Let's find out from Annette what else is going on in the news. I've got more for you when we come back after this.
5: 49 degrees and light rain across our area. Good morning. I'm Annette Flournoy, and here's what's happening. Weather tops our news today. Well, if you're like me, you slept through it. Our area was hit with some pretty severe storms last night. Storms led to ground stops at O'Hare. Severe weather is to blame for the ground stop at O'Hare Airport. Storms hit the region last night, bringing gusty winds and hail. The FAA says the ground stop was put in place for flights traveling to Chicago from a number of other U.S. airports. The weather also led to a department delay. Classes are canceled this morning at Forest View School in Arlington Heights after a school resource officer reported his service weapon missing. The officer says he removed it while in the restroom just before school let out, but after a thorough search, it has not been found. The Arlington Heights Police Department is now involved in the investigation at the specialized school. They've called K-9 units in, and they're looking over surveillance cameras. The third annual Chicago Public School Champions Celebration was held last night at Malcolm X. Mayor Brandon Johnson was on hand. He was at the event and congratulated the students who are honored for their outstanding work as public school students for achievements in a wide range of fields, including STEM, music, chess, and debate. And congratulations goes out to Dr. Shaka Rawls, the principal of Leo High School, for getting a special recognition. He was handed the coveted Golden Apple Foundation Award for Excellence in Leadership. In 2016, Dr. Rawls took over at the mostly black, all-male Catholic high school in Auburn Gresham, and he took over at a time when the school was struggling. Today, enrollment and test scores are up, and there is a 100% college acceptance rate. That's a look at our news now on 1690 WVON. Traffic and weather up next. 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
9: This Juneteenth, the Obama Presidential Center opens to the world on Chicago's South Side. The ancestors are proud. We're WVON.
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0: This definitely is shaping up to be one of those mornings where leaving early is a good idea. The inbound Ryan already 47 minutes in from 95th Street into downtown with that earlier accident at 18th Street still blocking the center right lane. As you make your way along the Bishop 4, give yourself 20 minutes in from I-80-94. Tuskegee Airmen Memorial also a 20-minute trip in from I-80. So far, so good still along DuSable Lakeshore Drive. Just our normal delays, nothing holding you back. If you're on the Stevenson, though, you're looking at 50 minutes in from I-355 to DuSable Drive, 40 traveling out. The Eisenhower just bumped up to an hour 10. From Thorndale to the Burns Circle, that outbound trip, just about 50 minutes. The Kennedy, also about an hour 7 from O'Hare to downtown. Now getting to the airport, just bumped up to an hour commute. Taking a look at our weather, we're seeing a little light rain across the area. The National Weather Service says we're in store for pretty much a cloudy day with temperatures topping out in the low 60s. 62 is our official high. Our low tonight, around 50. Right now, it's 49 at Midway, 49 in Morgan Park, and 49 degrees here at the Talk of Chicago. That's a look at traffic and weather now. I'm Annette Flournoy on the Talk of Chicago, 1690 WVON.
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2: 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Every time that Annette gives us the traffic and weather, it reminds you, it should, that you should be on Metro with your earphones in, listening to the Rufus Williams Show. Those times are ridiculous. On Metro, 95% rate on time means you won't be late getting to work. You won't be late getting anywhere. 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Purchasing tickets is easy. 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They don't need to be with you this morning unless you're taking the kids to school. But they will ride free with you on Metro. This traffic is bad. Gas is expensive. Gridlock is horrible. If somebody spits on the ground in Chicago, people forget how to drive. Metro. That's the answer. Titus, how'd you get home last night?
3: I took Metro.
2: You took the way you really fly.
3: It's only right. I mean, it takes me... honestly, about maybe 15 to 20 minutes max to get home.
2: You don't worry about anything. You're not stressed. We don't worry about you running your car and stuff.
3: Nope, definitely don't worry about my car. Don't worry about me on the road in the afternoon. I'm good.
2: Finally, we found an answer for Titus. The same answer for you. Take Metro. It's
0: worth. I took Metro as well yesterday, Rufus.
2: Well, there you go, ladies and gentlemen. And on time?
0: On time. You can set your clock by it. Seriously, on time. On it time. Makes you run for the train for that reason.
2: You know, you see people walking from the train station, it looks so relaxed. And you see people walking from the parking lot looking so stressed. It's just it's a very different experience. Take Metro. It just works. Speaking, now, since you both are paying attention, today is National Teacher Appreciation Day.
3: Yes.
2: Annette, who is your favorite teacher?
0: See, I went to Catholic school, so I had teachers
2: God,
0: like Sister Beata.
2: God was your favorite teacher.
0: It's kind of a different, it's a different vibe. But as lay teachers, that is a good question.
2: All right.
0: Don't know. I have to really think deeply about that.
2: Okay, I'll come back to you in a minute. Titus, who was your favorite teacher?
3: I got like five I can list.
2: List them.
3: Okay. My first grade teacher, her name was Tawana Muhammad. She passed a few years ago. She was awesome. First black teacher, we had to write the lift every voice and sing every single day. I remember doing that. And in cursive, I remember doing that. So shout out to Miss Muhammad. The next one I would say, and we're Facebook friends, so she listens to your show every day. Her name is Terry McQuarrie. She was my fourth grade English teacher. She was very instrumental in my life. And my brother gave her a hard time when he was in her class. They had split us up a couple
2: your
3: years.
2: Your twin brother.
3: So I was in that class with her in fourth grade. He got her in seventh. And she is just an awesome person. She contacts me every so often. She contacted me for my birthday to tell me happy birthday. And she hasn't aged a day, so she looks really good. So shout out to Terry McQuarrie for fourth grade. High school, I have my AP American history teacher. His name was Mr. Mannion. He was a really cool guy. He encouraged me to not only apply to a couple schools that I got into, but he wrote me a letter of recommendation. And that was a really high honor to me because he didn't write letter of recommendation. So the fact that I got one out of him was amazing.

0: I have another one from broadcasting school as well, and I give a big shout-out to Beyonce Fox, who was instrumental in that aspect as well. And I saw her at the services for Reverend Jackson.
1: Yeah, she was right
0: and
1: next
0: she
1: to
0: remembered me, and she's like, you gave me such a hard time, but I'm glad you're doing your thing, and you're in the business and working hard. So big shout-out to Beyonce Fox. And then I have one more. Last but not least, her name was Miss Harden. She passed a few years ago as well. And she walked with Dr. King when he came to Chicago. And so just listening to her tell me all the stories about her and marching and fighting for our freedoms today. And then, you know, just thinking about the thing, what they're doing with the Voting Rights Act and everything. So it's just, I think about her a lot in these times and how instrumental she was in my life. So those are my top five for sure.
1: Well, that's good, Titus, and good you remember all of them. National Teacher Appreciation Day. That was a pretty good list. You could think of five, and Annette could only think of God. Annette, you come up with anybody yet?
2: No, not at all. I would have to go into the college years to think about that. Yeah,
1: that's okay. The professors would count because Titus went to broadcast school and grabbed.
2: No, that was awesome, Titus. I really admire your recall on that, and I mean, it goes to show that for you to remember them like this, the impact that they have on your life, and so that's awesome.
1: Yeah, he's also younger than that, so he can remember stuff because it wasn't that long ago for him.
2: It's true. And then, again, I went to Catholic school, so I had,
1: You got God, and that's all you need.
2: Exactly.
1: I went to public school, so I didn't quite have that. But I will tell you, I had, and I've mentioned him before, Mr. Phillips. Mr. Phillips was my contemporary American history teacher when I became a senior in high school. And Mr. Phillips was just a cool dude until the last day of dropping ad. Because he'd come in, he was fun, he'd talk about stuff that was interesting. And then it was like Dr. Jekyll and Mr. Hyde. He just became this sumbitch. And I recall the first semester with him, I needed this class to graduate. It was one of the requirements. And I got a D. And I couldn't understand how I got a D because my measure was always I just needed to do better than everybody else in the class. And I was fine with that. And I knew I was based on the test scores I was looking at and the answers I was giving in class. And I knew everybody else didn't get an F. And so how did I get a D, Mr. Phillips? And Mr. Phillips told me that I wasn't doing as well as I could. He said, and until you do as well as you can, this is what you're going to get. And it was probably, even though it happened as a senior in high school, best lesson I've had in my life. And ultimately, I got a B out of Mr. Phillips' class. I should have gotten an A, but, you know, from a D, I'm happy with the B. And I recall doing a term paper, and I got an A- on it. I think everyone at Orr High School saw that paper. I was running through the hall showing everybody my A- from Mr. Phillips. Mr. Phillips, you know, I play basketball. And he come in the day after the game, and he give me a hard time about how many points you have, how many assists you have, how many rebounds you have. We weren't even keeping those statistics. And as a player, you're certainly not. You're just trying to win the game.
0: Right.
1: I don't know what any of this stuff is. But he give me all that. And then I recall we were reading, I think, the Communist Manifesto. And he started asking me questions one day at the beginning of class. It was a day after a game. I was ready for Mr. Phillips. I answered every question. And then he got to asking me a question about the next chapter. I said, Mr. Phillips, I wasn't even in the chapter. He said, yeah, but you should have read it anyway. So this is what then happened. I go to college. I didn't go to college right away, which is when I really saw the benefit of Mr. Phillips, because I went back up to Orr, and he recommended that I start looking at HBCUs that would be more affordable for me. And so I did, and I ended up at Southern as a result. But when I think back to the time in college, recognizing that I was no longer doing better than everybody else was no longer good enough. Just doing my best was good enough. My notion to everyone is that if this professor is grading on a curve, you need to understand the curve is 100 if I'm in the class, because we're going all the way. And it helped me. I was a much better student in college than I was in high school. I think I had one C and just a couple B's. Everything else was A's because of the direction of Mr. Phillips. So, and it's kind of been that way for me for the rest of my life, just kind of pushing no longer just to do better than everybody else, but to do the best that I can. So, and I credit that to him for all. So Mr. Phillips is my best here on Teacher Appreciation Day. Not that the other ones weren't good.
0: Right.
1: he was just memorable by what he did and what he gave me looking forward in that way. So maybe Titus, we must have, I think the answer for Annette is that all of her teachers were good.
0: Yes.
1: And so nobody stood out because she's obviously quite competent in what she does. And those things only happen because of that.
2: Okay. I'll share.
1: Finally.
2: All right. I'll share. Because it took me some time to really think about it. And I want to be considerate and thoughtful in this. I would say it is Les Brownlee at Columbia. And he was the best journalism teacher that I ever had. He was my first journalism teacher. I took investigative reporting, was one of my first journalism classes, and just his standard. I mean, he's a classically trained journalist, and that's how he taught. Mm. And he was a thoughtful person. And I do remember once after I graduated, I was working in a newsroom, and I was struggling. You know, I was just struggling, trying to keep up. I was working with some very competent, experienced journalists, as, you know, I have throughout my career, which is a blessing, but I was struggling. And I actually called him and, you know, told him what I was going through. And he kind of coached me through how to navigate the waters. He was very happy to do it. He spent a lot of time with me. And one thing I'll always remember that he told me, and I use this to this day, and I share it with other people who might be going through things. He told me to, you know, I missed a deadline, which is a total no-no. And especially back then, it was a total no-no. You know, back then it was like, you know, if you go cover a story and nobody shows up, you still have to report. So he said, you know, get more time to do it. And when you do get a new deadline, he said, use the time wisely. Now, that seems very simple. And, you know, when you just hear it, but I have this to get another opportunity, in other words, in this industry is a miracle. Mm. So if you get this miracle, use that time and as if you got a total restart and just, you know, do your best. And I did, and I did well. But, you know, he was a great teacher. And he's also, you can Google him, Les Brownlee. He passed away, but he was an awesome teacher.
1: They make all the difference all the time. Teacher Appreciation Day, we appreciate all of you, what you do, and certainly the force multiplier is the people you teach and those who can then teach others, and your impact just becomes so great. Let's take a quick break. We'll be back with more right after this.
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4: If you're on the inbound Ryan and wondering why traffic is so slow, as due to an earlier accident inbound at 18th Street, right now your travel time, 45 minutes from 95th Street to downtown. The Bishop Ford just bumped up to 26 minutes in from I-80-94. Tuskegee Airmen Memorial now a 22-minute trip in from I-80. Stop and go from 119th Street in. Right now, DuSable Lakeshore Drive, things have picked up quite a bit. Give yourself 26 minutes from 67th Street to Jackson. From Hollywood to Monroe, now a 27-minute trip, slow from Montrose to North Avenue. The inbound Stevenson bumped up to an hour 5 from I-355 to DuSable Drive, 40 still traveling out. The inbound side of the Eisenhower, an hour 10. From Thorndale to the Burns Circle, that outbound trip, just about 55 minutes. And the Kennedy still moving along at an hour 10 from O'Hare to downtown, getting to the airport, you're looking at just about an hour there. Taking a look at our weather, looks like rain has stopped for a time. It's cloudy and wet. Temperatures climbing near 62, leveling off at around 47 tonight. Still at 49 at O'Hare. It's 49 in Inglewood and 49 degrees here at the Talk of Chicago. That's a look at traffic and weather now. I'm Annette Flournoy on the Talk of Chicago, 1690 WVON.
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0: Welcome back. I'm not done with this teacher thing because it's so impactful. And I just want to kind of move it a bit to principals because they're also, they are the center of the enterprise. And they make so much difference in wherever it is. My sister and my brother-in-law were both principals down in New Iberia. I was down there last week, I think, or the week, whenever, recently. And I was out with my brother-in-law. And we were waiting for our carry-out food at this one restaurant as I was going to the airport. And this guy stopped him and said, Mr. Lewis, you made the most impact. You're the most important person in my life. My brother-in-law barely remembered this guy. And he talked to him about how he had flunked. This guy said he had flunked eighth grade. He was flunking it for the third time. And my brother-in-law called him in, talked to him, got him straight. He got on to high school, and he had been a straight-A student ever since. He was now an entrepreneur down in Lafayette, Louisiana, with a transportation company. And I just thought about that, and I said to Richard, and it wasn't the first time. We're in a small town, so everybody knows everybody. But there were a few people who had stopped him when we were out. And I think my brother-in-law is either 80 or approaching it. So he doesn't remember everybody. But he's just a kind and gracious guy. But just the thought about the people that you impact and the people that they then impact is so great. And it's great amongst teachers. But when you see principals who are doing that, then it becomes even more so. And I've referred before to my first principal, who was Dr. Barbara Sizemore. And Dr. Sizemore was the principal at Anton Dvorak School. People around 16th Street now will call it Dvorak. If you grew up there with Dr. Sizemore, it was clearly Dvorak. And so she went on to become the superintendent of schools in D.C., in Philadelphia, the dean of education at DePaul, and just an absolute powerhouse. And she, her impact and her thoughts about reading and how we needed to learn that and how parents shouldn't be as transient as they needed to be, because she said, we're trying to teach them how to read, and if you move, we can't do that. And the way in which she organized a Dvorak school during that time was just absolutely, absolutely fascinating. So, so grateful to have had her.
1: I can tell you my favorite principal as well. Same, my first principal. Her name is, she passed on as well. Her name is Miss Cora Smith. She was, ironically, my mom's kindergarten teacher. Mm. And so she knew my mom and everything and my whole family, basically, when we all grew up and went to Fermi Elementary and stuff. So I remember my first day of school like it was yesterday. And my mom brought my brother and I up there, and she told us, this is Miss Smith. She used to be my teacher. And I just looked like, really? I didn't even know that was possible. And so ever since then, she's just always had a soft spot in her heart for my brother and I and my sisters. So just Miss Cora Smith, God rest her soul, she was a heck of a lady, a great mentor in my life as well. And then when I got in trouble, which I did get a lot of trouble, wasn't like the normal kids. I had special privilege, so I would end up having to go like to her house and cut the grass and do little things around the house. So I got out of trouble.
0: Shocking. Let me do this. I want to introduce my next guest. Simon Rogers. Simon Rogers has prepared this book. It's called A Surprising Hopeful History of Man of Humankind. And the title of it is What We Ask Google. Kind of gives us a better sense of who we are and what we do. Simon Rogers, good morning and welcome to WVON.
2: Good morning. Thank you for having me.
0: No, it's great to have you. So give us a perspective on who you are and why you decided to share with us who we are in your book, What We Ask Google.
2: So I work at Google. I'm the data editor, and I work with Google Trends data, which is basically a publicly available tool. You can go and have a look at it at trends.google.com. And really, you know, there have been books before about, you know, kind of extreme stuff, but I'd just be really interested in our everyday searches, the stuff that we all do. And what it shows me is that we are all needing a bit of help now and then, and we're all searching for similar things, and we want to help other people. You can see it in the way that searches for help are higher now than they've ever been. And we also have a ton in common. So, like, for instance, every morning about 2 a.m, searches for baby and sleep spike wherever you are around the world. And we also know nothing. We need help with everyday stuff, whether it's boiling an egg or tying a tie. So we have a lot more in common than perhaps we think we do.
0: Indeed. We'll be back. We'll have more with Simon Rogers in his book, What We Ask Google, A Surprisingly Hopeful History of Humankind, which we certainly need right now. But first, let's find out from Annette what's going on in the headlines and what's in Blacker Information News.
3: 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On this Tuesday, May 5th, 2026, I'm Annette Flournoy, and in the headlines, classes are canceled this morning at Forestview School in Arlington Heights after a school resource officer reported his service weapon missing. And just when you thought it was a race between Indiana and the Arlington Heights and Arlington Heights, Illinois, Mayor Brandon Johnson is getting ready to take a trip to Springfield to talk about keeping the Bears in Chicago. And congratulations goes out to Dr. Shaka Rawls, the principal of Leo High School, for being handed the Covenant Golden Apple Foundation Award. National news from the Black Information Network is next on The Voice of a Nation and the Talk of Chicago, 1690 AM, WVON, Berwyn, Chicago. It's 8:01.

0: It's a turbulent Tuesday on the Cleopatra Show, and I'm pouring some Southern iced tea for us to sip. Join me for an exclusive interview with the Marc Morial, President and CEO of the National Urban League. This civil rights fierce leader and advocate has sounded the alarm. In fact, he's waving the WB sign in the air, warning brothers and sisters that the United States Postal Service is running out of cash in less than 1 year. 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Black America, you are the stockholder. And President Morial is warning us that our investment may go belly up. You don't want to be late for class. 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
5: 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We can't get funding if we don't have an estimate, so, you know.
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5: 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We're calling it the National Sprinkler System. Isn't that great?
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5: 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It seems big, Joe.
4: It seems big.
5: Well, they built that pipeline thing. That's pretty big.
4: No. I'm sorry. I can't help.
5: Wait, Joe.
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21: DuSabo Lakeshore Drive, much heavier. You're now looking at a 29-minute trip from 67th Street to Jackson. Making your way from Hollywood to Monroe, you'll need 31 minutes there. Pretty much stop and go from Foster all the way to the Oak Street Curve. The Ryan just bumped up to a 47-minute trip from 95th Street to downtown. If you're along the Bishop Ford, still 26 in from I-80-94 to the Ryan. Tuskegee Airmen Memorial, a 21-minute trip in from I-80. Turning to the Stevenson, still that hour 5 from I-355 to DuSable Drive. Give yourself 50 minutes traveling out. You'll need an hour 10 on the Eisenhower from Thorndale to the Burn Circle. That outbound trip, just about an hour. And the Kennedy, an hour 7 from O'Hare to downtown. Getting to the airport, still just about an hour there. Taking a look at our weather, we're seeing some on-again, off-again rain this morning. Cloudy skies, temperatures climbing near 62. Tonight, 47. We're at 49 degrees at Midway, it's 48 in West Pullman, and 48 degrees here at the Talk of Chicago. That's a look at traffic and weather now. I'm Annette Flournoy on the Talk of Chicago, 1690 WVON.
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0: Welcome back. While I have a guest in the studio, I want to finish my interview or get back to my interview with Simon Rogers. His book is titled What We Ask Google, A Surprisingly Hopeful History of Humankind. Simon, when you started looking at the trends and the things that people search, did you find more things in common or did you find more odd things that people are looking to learn?
1: I mean, it's definitely a mixture of the both. I'll say basically when I started writing the book, I wasn't sure how it would work. And my mum had actually passed away a couple of months earlier. And so, you know, when that happens, you feel like you're the only person in the world searching for something. But the one thing about looking at the data is I realized that not only was I not the only person in the world searching for it, but other people were too. And also people were searching for kind of how to help people in my situation. So it kind of makes you feel like you're not alone, even though you may feel kind of lonely in a particular situation. So it made me realize that we have a lot in common. And around those kind of big things, those big everyday things like parenting or pets or food or whatever it is. But there's also a ton of stuff in there that that is weird about the way that we search. So, for instance, if I said to you, what do you think the top animal people search for to keep as a pet? You might think it's going to be a dog or a cat, but actually one of the top animals people search for to keep as a pet or trending is a panda. Now, I don't know about you, but I don't think most of us can have a panda as a pet. But
0: yeah, I think that's true. I first thought was dog or cat, and then I thought turtle, because every turtle I had did not survive.
1: So, sorry to hear that.
0: Yes. Well, it just happened. Sorry about your mom as well, but you're right.
1: Oh, thank
0: grief,
1: you.
0: Grief is one of those things that we are coming up to Mother's Day, and I lost mine last year, so it's one that we do look and try to figure out. What are the things, though? You mean, you mentioned some things that we have in common that we may not otherwise know. What is it that's bringing us together that you're learning about in these searches?
1: I mean, there's just like a lot of things that we do, even around the same time of the year or the same time of the day. For instance, like I mentioned before, that, you know, about 2 a.m, people search for how to get their babies to sleep. You know, and that happens throughout the day, that people might search for, when to get lunch around the same time, or when to take a nap, or how to calm down about 11 o'clock at night. But it even happens during the year as well. Like, if you look at searches for how to play piano, they always spike in December, just ahead of the Christmas holiday. So you kind of get a lot of things that we all do come similarly in different places. And there are also things that I thought would show how incredibly human people are and the way they work together. So, for instance, whenever there's a hurricane or a weather disaster, people search for stuff like how to calm a dog in a storm, which I love that search, because, you know, you could be in a situation where you're worried about your house and your family, but you're also looking after your pets and caring about things that matter to you.
0: You have to ask. You have to ask that we rely on Google and we take it as fact. Should we, or is Google giving us bad information sometimes?
1: So basically, I looked at the things that we search for, things we look for. So, you know, search is now ubiquitous. It happens all around the world. And you can go on the trend site yourself and have a look at the site. I don't talk about, like, what's in the internet, because I just wanted to look at the things that we actually look for and the things that we have in common there.
0: Well, the beauty of Google now is that no question goes unanswered. There's nothing that we shouldn't know or can't know, because we can just look it up. And now we can find out what we're looking up that's common with everybody else. What did we do before Google?
1: I was trying to remember. I can still remember the first time I used it back in the late 90s. But I think, in the past, I think, you know, we would have, it's like asking for advice, right? Who would we have asked in the past? And I think now the one thing about your searches is there are no dumb questions, right? It's not like social media where you're presenting yourself in social media, aren't you? You're like, you want to look a certain way. Right. But when you search, you're being honest. You're searching for things you genuinely care about. So, you know, I ask dumb questions all day long, and I think that's good. We're becoming more curious, if anything.
0: Yeah, I do too, but I try not to do it on purpose. The book is great. Learning much more about what we do together. The book is titled What We Ask Google, A Surprisingly Hopeful History of Humankind by Simon Rogers. It's available wherever you get your books. And as always, I encourage you to go to your independent bookstores because they can certainly use the help. Simon, thank you so much for the book, and thanks for being with us this morning.
1: Thanks so much for having me.
0: Indeed. Be well, my friend.
1: You too.
0: And now to my in-studio guest. Happy to have her join me finally. It's only been about 3 years since we've talked about getting together. Patricia, good morning and welcome to WVON.
2: Good morning, Rufus. Good morning.
0: Why don't you talk about, we talked about a few things. We talked about a bunch of things over time. But we are this week really, this month, focusing in on health and wellness. And where we met was around the Alzheimer's Association and caregiving. And you've written a book on that topic as well. And I'm going to do a fuller introduction to you, but I just wanted to get into where we are and your book you wrote and why you decided to write The Caregiver's Journal.
2: Sure. So the book is entitled A Caregiver's Guide for Alzheimer's and Dementia, 9 Key Principles. And I was actually inspired to write this book after my first book. So my first book, which is Losing a Hero to Alzheimer's, The Story of Pearl, that book reads more like a memoir that I contributed to my mother. I was my mother's caregiver. So in that book, I'm unfolding the signs and symptoms of Alzheimer's while I'm telling you her life story. So in the second book, that was like a follow-up to my first book. What happened is as I would go out and speak, people would ask me different questions. So it kind of became like those frequently asked questions. So the 9 Key Principles read like the frequently asked questions where I'm giving caregivers tips on how to provide caregiving for their family in a very unique and hands-on type of way.
0: Well, it's got to be certainly that way when you're dealing with Alzheimer's, more so than a lot of other things, because you're watching a person who you've known become somebody different and not know who you are, which brings forth a lot of, I mean, it's pressure, it's reality, and it's actually a purpose around what you're doing. And so those principles become critically important in that process. But caregiving is a really tough thing. Did it almost break you at any point?
2: It is. It did. It's you're so right. It's very, very tough, especially when you have a limited support system. So I did have a limited support system, but I am very grateful that my late husband, Eric Chessier, was a great help to me when I was taking care of my mom. But fortunately now, you know, because this was years ago, and so now they have a lot more resources that's available that they didn't have back then. So yes, caregiving can be very stressful. And one of the things that I discuss in my book is ways to minimize your stress. So it can be stressful, but it doesn't have to be as stressful.
0: We'll be back. Need to take a quick break. We're talking with Patricia McClure Chessier. She is the Chief Operating Officer at the Streamwood Behavioral Healthcare System. Mm-hmm. We'll be back more with her right after this.
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0: Smart conversations with smart people makes us smarter. And that's exactly what you get on Bound and Woven with Rufus Williams. This isn't surface level talk. This is where authors become experts, where books become blueprints, and where ideas are challenged, not just discussed. From Colin Woodard on Nations Apart, to Gloria J. Brown Marshall breaking down the history of protests in America, to Gary Tyler sharing a story of resilience and redemption in Stitching Freedom. These are not interviews. These are conversations that matter. Because every book has a story, and every story has a deeper meaning. Bound and Woven with Rufus Williams on Bond TV. You can catch us on Roku, Amazon Fire, Apple TV Plus, the WVON app, and VON.TV.
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4: Traffic this morning, heavy and slow. You're looking at 45 minutes in from 95th Street to downtown along the inbound Ryan. Getting to the Ryan along the Bishop Ford, just about a 27-minute trip in from I-80-94. Tuskegee Airmen Memorial, 21 minutes in from I-80 to the Ryan, slow from 119th Street in. If you're on DuSable Lakeshore Drive, pretty tight. A 30-minute trip from 67th Street to Jackson. 31 minutes from Hollywood to Monroe. The Stevenson just bumped up to an hour 10 from I-355 to DuSable Drive, outbound, a 45-minute trip. The inbound Eisenhower from Thorndale to the Burns Circle, an hour 18, outbound, an hour. And the Kennedy bumped up to an hour 7 from O'Hare to downtown. Getting to the airport, slightly better, but still a 45-minute trip. Taking a look at our weather. Cloudy, wet, with temperatures climbing into the low 60s today. Currently, we're at 48 at O'Hare, 48 in Austin, and 48 degrees here at the Talk of Chicago. That's a look at traffic and weather now. I'm Annette Flournoy on the Talk of Chicago, 1690 WVON.
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0: Welcome back. Look, Chicago, this is important. I really need you guys to really pay attention here. Do not go to Sears Clothing and Hats. Do not go to Sears Clothing and Hats and buy up everything. I have not had a chance to make it there. Sears Clothing and Hats is saying goodbye. Everything there is on sale. I haven't made it. I need a new red Kango or a white one for my noopiness. But don't go there. Don't go there and buy up everything, but go there and buy up something. Step into Sears. It's at 609 West Roosevelt Road. Or give them a call. 312-421-3332. Fresh looks, crazy prices. You don't want to miss out. Sears Clothing, 65 years. It's a wrap. Back to my conversation with Patricia McClure Chessier. Man, if you guys are on my personal Facebook, then you heard a whole lot of stuff that we couldn't talk about during the break, but a lot going on with all the things that she does, which is pretty phenomenal, and all the things and places that you are. But thinking about caregiving and Alzheimer's and dementia, you've done a lot of things, had a lot of loss, obviously raising wonderful children, as we have one here. And somewhere in there, you also found time to be a soror of Alpha Kappa Alpha Sorority.
1: Absolutely.
0: So talk more, though. This caregiving thing is really important, and I know we do a lot here, but what are the things, what are the keys that people need to think about when they're caring for someone?
1: Right. So one of the things that I talk about in the Caregiver's Guide for Alzheimer's and Dementia, 9 Key Principles, is how important it is for us to accept and treasure the relationship that we had with the person. Because oftentimes, Rufus, you know this, that what happens at the end is overshadowed by what took place in the beginning. So I tell my readers, it's important to journal all of those experiences that you had with your loved one prior to them being diagnosed with Alzheimer's, so you will have those fine memories. And you're going to make other memories, but you want to make sure that you also remember those memories. But the other thing that's very important is you have to accept that that individual is changing, which means that you cannot hold that individual to the same expectations. And so just kind of to give you an example, my mother was my mother, of course. At times she felt like my sister. She was my confidant. But with being her caregiver, I had to understand that my mother was not able to be there for me the same way that she was able to be there for me in the past. So I had to accept that her personality and everything was changing due to the disease. Another thing I like to stress to people is how important it is, which is another key principle from my book, how important it is to live in the moment. And what do I mean by that? So we know that our loved ones' memory, their long-term memory, is better than their short-term memory. And so oftentimes people with Alzheimer's or dementia, they spend a lot of time talking about previous experiences that they had. And a lot of times it's not current. It can be from many years ago. And so caregivers is not wise to spend a lot of time with explaining to that individual that happened in the 1940s and we're now in the year 2026. I tell people it's important to live in the moment, which means that if they are talking about their high school reunion that took place in 1950, and you know that that's when it took place, live in that moment with them, and we should respond to their experience and be less focused on when the experience actually happened.
0: If there are two qualities that people really need to focus on as a caregiver, what would those be?
1: Well, number one, I'm going to say patience. Patience is so important. You have to be patient with your loved one. And patience is something that you practice. We say patience, but it's something that you have to practice. And what do I mean by that? That means that you don't want to put yourself in situations where you know you're going to be rushing. So say, for example, if the person, if they have a doctor's appointment, okay, typically it probably would take your average individual maybe about an hour to prepare for a doctor's appointment. But when you are a caregiver and you're preparing someone for an appointment, you maybe want to give yourself 2 hours because we know that things are not going to necessarily go as smoothly as you like. And so we have to make sure that we plan because that also helps us to be more patient. And then the other thing that I would say is just knowing that if you do your best, that's all that's expected. Like everything doesn't have to be done perfectly. And then the second thing I would say, and this is a very touchy subject, is for the caregiver not to take things personally. So oftentimes, caregivers will find themselves upset because they remember their brother's birthday, their son's birthday, or their brother's birthday, but they didn't remember their birthday. And they're the ones that's doing the heavy lifting. So then it becomes, well, why did she remember Johnny's birthday, but she didn't remember my birthday, and I'm the one that's doing all the work? And so I tell people, you can't take those things personally, because the mind is very, very complicated. And so when you add Alzheimer's and dementia into the mix, it's even more complicated. And so I had to get to a point where I had to realize that there's no rhyme or reason as to why my mother remembered certain things about other loved ones who wasn't helping in her caregiving process, but didn't remember things about me. So don't take it personally, and know that your loved one, if your loved one did not have this disease, that they would be appreciative of what you're doing.
0: It's so wonderful, the work that you've done in sharing these books and speaking as you do. And hopefully our children are listening, so they know how to take care of us when those moments come as well. He says, as he looks over at her daughter, Patricia McClure, say your last name.
1: Cheshire.
0: Yeah, Cheshire. thank you so much, one, for your books, for all that you do, with really talking about this issue of caregiving and Alzheimer's, and just really bringing it to us, because it's really important that we know and we understand. So thank you so much for
1: that. And thank you, Rufus, for having me. Thank you for the opportunity.
0: Indeed. Let's find out from Annette what's going on in the news. When we come back, it's Tuesday, which means it's time for Wealth Strategies with Kamini Khan. We'll be back after this.
2: Light rain and 49 degrees. Good morning. I'm Annette Flournoy, and here's what's happening. Just when you thought it was a race between Indiana and Arlington Heights, Illinois, Mayor Brandon Johnson is getting ready to take a trip to Springfield to talk about keeping the Bears here in Chicago. He's planning to talk to state lawmakers tomorrow to make a last-minute play to keep the Bears in the city. We expect to hear more about the mayor's trip at a press briefing later today. City and community leaders, as well as Southside residents, held a rally outside Walgreens yesterday at 86 and Cottage Grove to protest against their closing. Alderman Will Hall of the 6th Ward led the call.
3: When 12th and State Street had loss prevention, they redesigned. Again, this neighborhood is not broke. These people behind us have good jobs, retirees, and they want a quality medicine option in their neighborhood.
2: After already packing up and shutting down 5 Southside Walgreens locations, the company is expected to close 86 and Cottage Grove location as early as a month from now on June 4th. Well, classes are canceled this morning at Forest View School in Arlington Heights after a school resource officer reported his service weapon missing. The officer says he removed it while in the restroom just before school let out, but after a thorough search, he could not find it. The Arlington Heights Police Department is now involved in the investigation at the specialized school. They've called in K-9 units and are looking over surveillance cameras. Congratulations goes out to Dr. Shaka Rawls, the principal of Leo High School, for getting a special surprise recognition. He was handed the coveted Golden Apple Foundation Award for Excellence in Leadership. In 2016, Dr. Rawls took over at the Black All-Male Catholic High School in Auburn-Gresham neighborhood at a time when the school was struggling. Today, enrollment and test scores are up, and there is a 100% college acceptance rate. And the first visitors at the Obama Presidential Centers were treated to a preview at an invite-only tour of the inside of the building. Final touches are still being made on the outside. The Obama Center officially is set to open Juneteenth. Well, that's a look at our news now on 1690 WVON. Traffic and weather up next. WVON News Time, 834.
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0: Cheatham, we're going to the iconic Remova Theater, 3618 South Halsted, and we're bringing on stage one of Chicago's favorites, the one, the only, Willie Clayton. And Chicago's own, the legendary John Primer.
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0: 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Then keep it right here to WVON for your chance to win VIP tickets to the Remova and to hear more about this year's lineup. I'll see you there Thursday, June 4th at the Remova Theater to kick off the 2026 Chicago Blues Festival, brought to you by Mayor Brandon Johnson and DCASE, the Department of Cultural Affairs and Special Events.
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0: It's a turbulent Tuesday on the Cleopatra Show, and I'm pouring some Southern iced tea for us to sip. Join me for an exclusive interview with the Marc Morial, president and CEO of the National Urban League. This civil rights fierce leader and advocate has sounded the alarm. In fact, he's waving the WB sign in the air, warning brothers and sisters that the United States Postal Service is running out of cash in less than 1 year. 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And President Morial is warning us that our investment may go belly up. You don't want to be late for class. 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
1: 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This informational and educational radio segment does not offer or constitute and should not be relied upon as financial, business, or tax advice.

0: opportunity to talk to my main man, Kamini Khan, about wealth strategies. But Kamini, before I do that, tell me this. Are you going with me to South Carolina?
1: You know what, Rufus? I'm excited about that travel club. You can put me down. I'm gonna try to make it. but that's a great thing.
0: There you go.
1: It sounds like a great experience.
0: There you go. And for everybody else, go to WVON.com, click the Rufus Williams Travel Club banner. I'm gonna ask each of you individually because this is a trip you don't want to miss. Kamini, I want to ask you as well. See if you can adjust your echo because your voice is a little bit echoey in there.
1: Okay.
0: Have you been?
1: Is this any better?
0: Do the best you can. Have you been to Charleston?
1: I have not been to Charleston.
0: Y'all, no, you got to come on this trip. Is that simple?
1: Yeah, I've been to South Carolina, but not Charleston.
0: Yeah, no, this is the trip. This is the one. Let's get to your show. We'll talk about that offline. But folks, just can't wait. Kamini Khan joins us every Tuesday to do wealth strategies. Give us some information. It kind of helps us along the way. Kamini, talk about why it's important that we do this.
1: Yeah, so first just, you know, good morning, Rufus, of course, and the crew and all the WVON listeners, and welcome to your Tuesday check-in with your money. Definitely appreciate everyone being here, listening in another day. First, just want to take a minute, Rufus. Yesterday, I actually had an opportunity to celebrate my wife and her birthday. Mm. And so, you know, always want to just take a moment to acknowledge the good and wonderful woman that I have in my life. You know, they say behind and beside every good man is a good woman, and definitely want to take the time to acknowledge her. So happy birthday, wife.
0: Be smooth with that. Talk that stuff, Kamini. Talk that stuff. Happy birthday.
1: Right, as many points as I can, right?
0: Happy birthday, Mrs. Khan.
1: Yeah, definitely. Thank you. But yeah, you know, it's important, you know, we continue to have this segment, Rufus, because, you know, we're going to talk every single week about different financial strategies and how to improve people's lives with these financial strategies. Of course, wealth strategies is all about being able to do better with your money, you know, to be able to shift and change the paradigm by doing better for ourselves and better for our family and eventually better for the next generation. We're going to use strategies like looking at investments and understanding the stock market. We're going to do things like, you know, being able to look at real estate and home ownership, you know, owning businesses. And so each and every week, of course, we're going to talk about a different strategy and do a deep dive to give listeners some ideas and strategies that they can use and start to implement in their lives to really make a difference and really start to build that wealth and hopefully create some financial independence for themselves and their family. So that's why this is important, Rufus.
0: Great. And every
1: and of course, you know, go ahead.
0: No, you go on, please.
1: Yeah, and I was going to say, of course, you know, every week we do our financial tip of the week, of course.
0: Indeed. And this time you decided rather than us picking out what's important, you'd let the listeners do that.
1: Absolutely. So first of the month, we have our hot topics discussion. So I'm excited about that. We got our hot topics today. So we got some questions from listeners and just people kind of approaching me with different questions that they had. And so I want to be able to take time to address those because, you know, every week we don't get a chance to be able to, you know, talk about questions that listeners have. But, you know, when I have an opportunity to get those questions in advance, then I can answer them on the show. So that's what we're going to do today.
0: Fantastic. So our first question today is from a listener. They ask, what's the first step someone should take to improve their financial situation?
1: Yeah, you know, Rufus, and obviously that's a very common question. People would just say, hey, how can I do better? Right. You know, where can I start? Where is that first step that I can take? And so when I'm talking with clients and really, you know, encouraging them and helping them with that first step when it comes to really improving their situation, it's a couple different strategies that I share with them. And so the first thing we need to do, just like anything, you know, I think about it like building a house, right? And so the first thing you do when you build a house is you start with that foundation, right? So we got to start with that financial foundation. And so that financial foundation is really just making sure that those kind of everyday things that are most essential to your financial independence and well-being are taken care of. And so kind of you talk about it every single week. You know, first having that emergency reserve is so important. You know, having that reserve, that 6 months of bills set aside in an account like a savings account or money market or something, so you can tap into it when things happen, when life happens, right? So be it something with your car, something with the house. You don't want to have to use credit. You don't want to have to go into your investments. And so having that emergency reserve is important to have. Another tip and strategy that I would say for anyone just wanting to take those first steps is really ensuring your income is protected. You know, a lot of times we think about our assets, right? And we think about, you know, my home is my most valuable asset, or, you know, my car. But really, you know, you are your most valuable asset. You know, your ability to make money, get up, go to work, and, you know, make a living. That is really your most important asset, because if you can't, you know, be healthy and get up and do what you need to do, then the money stops. And so having some way to protect that income, think about things like potentially disability insurance type plans and life insurance. You know, those are things that protect your income for yourself and your family. So making sure those things are taken care of. And then think about things like, you know, as when it comes to saving, setting up some automatic savings plans. There are a lot of ways you can save automatically, be it through your paycheck, you know, for retirement. So having some way to be able to save and do it automatically. You know, we don't want to have to move money from our, you know, checking the savings account every single paycheck, because sometimes we will, sometimes we won't. And so making sure that you have something set up automatically. So those are just three simple ways to really kind of just get started so far as kind of improving your financial situation.
0: Yeah, that's good, because you go into much more depth, which is why it's important that you're here. I'd say make more money and spend less money. That's how you improve your financial situation. And here's another question from a listener. How can I start investing?
1: Yeah, that's another question I get a lot. You know, of course, people, we talk about wealth strategy, we talk about the stock market and understanding what the stock market is. And some people say, well, just how do I get started, right? Where do I go? What do I do? And so, you know, when I tell people when it comes to investing, it's a few different things you want to take in consideration. One of the first things you want to do when it comes to thinking about investing is you really want to have a clear investment strategy. You know, that's what I sit down and talk to my clients about. You know, you want to invest. Okay, great. That's the first step. But there's so many type of investments out there. We need to be able to say, well, what is the strategy around this investment? What are we investing for? Is it for retirement? Is it for college education? Is it for, you know, to buy a new home? So, you know, what do we want to be able to use that money for? That's one of the first things we need to do. Also need to think about, you know, how much risk do you want to take? You know, are you a very conservative person, doesn't like taking too many risks, or you don't mind being more aggressive, right? How long do we want to invest? Is this something we want to do for a year, 5 years, 10 years? So we need to be able to answer that question. And then, of course, you know, is this going to be a one-time investment, or is this going to be like an ongoing investment? So those are some of the first things we need to be able to kind of flush out when it comes to defining that strategy. You know, some examples of different investments we can use depending on what that strategy is. For example, if you're looking for short-term investments, right, just, you know, be able to grow some things quickly and maybe easily, not too much risk, you have things like U.S. Treasuries, you got CDs, you got money markets, right? If you're talking about something a little on a medium term, you know, maybe a little bit longer, potentially have a little more risk, a little more growth, you have investments like mutual funds, stocks, bonds, potentially. And then on the long-term side, Rufus, you know, people who are looking to invest long-term, we got, you know, retirement accounts, right? We got IRAs, 401ks, annuity plans. So just depending on where you are and what those goals are, there are a lot of different type of investments that you can use, but you really need to flush out what that strategy is. I'll share one more tidbit with you, Rufus. A lot of people will ask me too, you know, what is the most common mistake people also make when it comes to investing? And one of the most common mistakes people make is, you know, really kind of cashing that investment out too quickly and really not sticking with that strategy that they set out. And so that's why it's so important to have that strategy up front. So when things get a little rocky, you know, and sometimes things get a little rocky, be it either the market or your personal situation, you need to be able to lean on that strategy and not cash out so quickly when things get a little bit rocky. So lean on that strategy. That's one of the first things that you can do when it comes to investing.
0: Oh, you mentioned in there investing, you mentioned retirement. And one of the things, and it's a different kind of question, because people want to know, now I've saved, I've invested, I saved for retirement. Now that I've retired, what should I do with the money that has been saved in my retirement accounts?
1: Yeah, and that's a great question too, Rufus. Get that question a lot. You know, you work a lifetime, you save, you put in money in that 401k, put in money in that IRA, in those investments, and then people say retirement gets here. Now what? Now what do I do? I've saved all this money. Now what? And so, you know, obviously that depends on everyone's personal situation. You know, some people may need additional income for retirement beyond what they have, like a pension or Social Security. So they may need some additional income. Other people may not need income. So it depends on that personal circumstance. And so, you know, a few different options I would tell clients generally around kind of, you know, what to do with the money when it comes to retirement. So obviously you have the option in many cases to just leave it where it is, you know, let it continue to grow and earn interest depending on, you know, what kind of investment you have it in. So that's kind of a, you know, a default one. Another one is that, you know, if you need income, you can set up a plan that can provide you some income potentially now and over the long term. There are a lot of ways to be able to do that if you need income. Another option is you can take those funds out of the plan that you have it in and potentially roll it over or transfer it to a different plan. For example, like an IRA or another type of retirement plan. So there are a lot of different options you can use to be able to begin to access that money in retirement. But again, you need to have that strategy. You need to be able to flush it out and figure out, hey, what do you need so we can match up the investment with what your need is and the ultimate goal of what you're trying to accomplish.
0: Great. And thinking about people improving their financial situation, another question that comes up is about affordability. And in spite of what some may say that it's not real, it's a very, very real thing. And we're noticing costs increasing on gas, on groceries, on other items. What are some tips to keep more of what you earn?
1: Yeah, you know, that's a big one, Rufus. Nowadays, you know, I went to the gas station yesterday and paid $5.20 a gallon. I just said, wow, like, man. And that was regular. That was regular. That wasn't the premium. It was $5.20 a gallon. And so it can be very tough, you know, so far as people's budgets. You know, most people haven't planned for $5 a gallon gas. So there are some things that we can do individually. You know, there's certain things that are out of our control, but there are certain things that are in our control. And so, for example, you know, having that budget is so important, Rufus. We talked about that on, you know, show after show, really just having a budget, you know, as opposed to kind of just spending and not knowing where those dollars are going. You know, if you have a budget, you can potentially make adjustments to that budget because you know where the money is going and you know where it's coming from. So having a budget is really important, especially when times are, you know, when finances are tight, when you have high costs, particularly in the economy. So that's important. Another thing that we can do is as it relates to kind of our debts and our credit card, which many people carry, you know, ongoing credit cards and debts, a way to potentially try to save money, you know, when things are tight, reach out to those creditors. You know, I mentioned it on the show before, we're talking about debt management. Don't be afraid to reach out to your creditors and say, look, I am experiencing a hardship right now. Hopefully it's temporary. Can you work with me? Can you help me? Can you lower my payment? Can you lower my interest? Many credit card companies and lending institutions have special programs for hardship where they can work with you as long as you try to be proactive and not wait till it's too late. Reaching out to them up front can really make a big difference. And of course, you know, if you need some extra money, you know, because things are tight, you know, consider a part-time job, right? Consider, like you mentioned earlier, you know, considering getting some more income, whether it's through a gig job, some consulting, something to be able to hopefully just kind of get us through this crunch. And hopefully this crunch does not last, you know, too long, because it is a crunch on a lot of people. So I definitely understand. But these are a few tips that can hopefully help people out.
0: Yeah, I mean, everybody goes through this process of deciding whether it's better to rent, whether it's better to own. Talk about why home ownership is important to building wealth.
1: Yeah, you know, and that's a great question, too. A lot of people do ask about home ownership. And, you know, nowadays, a lot of people are renting, you know, be it because, you know, maybe funds are tight or, you know, it's not as much inventory or houses on the market. And so people say, you know, is it still important to own a home? And, you know, and from my point of view, I think it is important because for most people, their largest asset is still their home and the equity that they have in that home. And so, you know, even if you don't personally intend to use that equity and you just, you know, you just intend to live in your home for the rest of your life, there is still equity building up in that home. And even if you don't use it personally, that equity can pass on to the next generation. And so in many cases, that home is the largest asset that goes to the next generation. So if you think about it from an aspect of it still being important so far as building wealth, it can be extremely important because, you know, if you own a home and you pay off that mortgage and eventually it goes to your kids or grandkids, that's a very large asset that can go to the next generation. And so I think that's why it's still important when it comes to building wealth and passing wealth to the next generation.
0: Well, let's cut to this because this is important to each of us. Give us some tips on how I and my family can just do better with our money.
1: Yeah, and that's a common question too, right? Kind of that first one. And the first one is like, what is that first step I can take? And then kind of this one is kind of just more general. Like, what can I do? You know, how can I improve my finances? And so it's a couple different ideas or strategies that I would kind of throw out there to people and say how you can do better. And so one of the first things you need to do is you really need to understand, you know, all of us, is how money actually works. You know, we get paid, we save, we invest, but a lot of times we don't really understand how money works. So it's a lot of ways where we can really start to understand money a little bit better, be it through, you know, reading, be it through listening to shows like us talking about money every single week, be it through talking to a financial advisor, magazines, podcasts. So really just educating yourself is really the first step. And then once we educate ourselves, you know, it's really, really incumbent upon us to start talking with our family and start talking with our children about money and how money works and investing, right? Because it's one thing to be able to understand it yourself. But a lot of times we know we understand money or, you know, whatever understanding we have is because we kind of did it ourselves. You know, we didn't necessarily have our parents, our grandparents talking to us about investing and saving and being responsible with our credit. So if we can do those things and educate ourselves and talk to our family about it, talk to our children about it, now we're going to be in a better position. And our children are going to be in a better position. They'll be way ahead of us because they'll understand a lot better. They don't have to necessarily figure it out the same way we do. You know, topics like, you know, saving, investing, credit, and even estate planning. You know, these are things that, you know, we can learn about and begin to educate our family and children about so they can really do better. And that's really how we shift the paradigm, Rufus, over the long term, is through that education
0: piece. Well, stay there for a minute, because this also addresses some of the comments that are coming up on Facebook. Should I create an estate plan even if I don't consider myself wealthy?
1: You know, and that's a great question, too. You know, when it comes to estate planning, you know, I talk to all of my clients about estate planning, and you don't have to be wealthy to create and have an estate plan. You know, I really stress that to my clients because a lot of time we think that we do need to be wealthy or have a lot of assets. But any assets you own, whether it be your home or your car, your savings, all of those are assets and those all fall under your estate. And so it's important to have an estate plan so you can spell out who can get this money. Who do you want to have this money? And so working with an attorney is obviously extremely important, and an accountant, to be able to develop an estate plan. I'll work with your attorney and accountant to make sure the financial side of estate planning is taken care of. But, you know, if you don't do it, you know, the state has laws in place and essentially has a plan for you if you don't do it yourself. And so in my opinion, you would much rather give some input about where your money goes and how it goes as opposed to leaving it up to someone else. And that's the importance of really having an estate plan, Rufus.
0: Indeed. And finally, I know we're out of time, but what type of life insurance is going to be best long term?
1: You know, actually, you know, this is something we're going to be talking about in an upcoming show. And so life insurance has so many ins and outs to it, you know, everything from term insurance to permanent insurance to a whole lot, universal, is so many different types of insurance. And so people might say, hey, what is the best kind? And it really depends on your personal situation. You know, everybody's situation is different. So I'm a type of person, I never say one size fits all. Everyone should have this type or this type. We need to do a assessment with you. We need to sit down and see what your needs are. You know, how much insurance do you need? What do you want it to cover? You need to cover your mortgage. You need it to pay final expenses. So really just having a conversation with you around what your goals are and what do you need insurance to do. A lot of people don't, you know, when I say, hey, what do you want your insurance to do for you? People say, well, what do you mean? What do I want it to do? Because there's so many things that insurance can do for you. So it's important to really kind of figure out those things that are a priority for you, obviously just beyond of paying for a funeral. And some people just want to pay for a funeral, and that's fine. But other people want to do more things with it. So it's important to have that conversation. And this is something that we'll do when we have a consultation. So reach out to my office. Happy to sit down with you if you have questions around life insurance, investments, or any of these topics so we can help you come up with a plan that makes sense for you and your family.
0: Well, life insurance is a big one, as you just went through. Can we talk about that next week?
1: Absolutely. And so our topic next week is understanding life insurance. So we'll go into a bit more detail about those different types of policies and what makes sense for you and your family.
0: Fantastic. 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Kamini.
1: Thank you, Rufus. I appreciate it. Love being able to, answer listeners' questions, those things that people actually have top of mind. So continue to reach out, continue to, allow us to help you and your family to build wealth. And, I look forward to talking next week. But also in the meantime, I want to say, an early happy Mother's Day to everyone. Coming up, obviously, Mother's Day this weekend.
0: 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Kamini, I look forward to talking to you next week and look forward to seeing you with me in Charleston in October.
1: Sounds exciting.
0: All right, man.
1: Take care.
0: Be well. All right, folks, that's all I have for you for today, only because it's all the time that I've got. Annette, thank you as always for giving us all the information as you do. And Titus, thank you for keeping all these things together. And people, go out there and look, just be kind to everybody. I'll be back tomorrow. Annette, tell us what's in the headlines, and T-Dub, take us home.
2: Cloudy and 49, going up to 62 on this Tuesday, May 5th, 2026. I'm Annette Flournoy in the headlines. Classes are canceled this morning at Forest View School in Arlington Heights after a school resource officer reported his service weapon missing. Just when you thought it was a race between Indiana and Arlington Heights, Illinois, Mayor Brandon Johnson is getting ready to take a trip to Springfield to talk about keeping the Bears in Chicago. And congratulations goes out to Dr. Shaka Rawls, the principal at Leo High School, who was surprised with the coveted Golden Apple Foundation Award. National news from the Black Information Network is next on The Voice of a Nation and the Talk of Chicago, 1690 AM, WVON, Berwyn, Chicago. It's 9:03.
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4: Transportation Secretary Sean Duffy is blaming the Biden administration for Spirit Airlines shutting down.
5: Spirit tried to merge with JetBlue. The Joe Biden, Pete Buttigieg administration and DOJ tanked that deal.
4: On ABC's This Week, Duffy praised other airlines for helping stranded passengers and said Spirit employees now have priority access to apply for new airline jobs. A Black Richmond, Virginia mother is recovering after surviving a domestic shooting that killed her two children. Police say Tiffany Terry's boyfriend opened fire inside their home, killing 18-year-old Zion and 14-year-old Sadie. The suspect is now in custody. And Janet Jackson will make a special appearance at this week's Grammy Hall of Fame Gala. Her album Rhythm Nation 1814 is being inducted with performances by George Clinton, the Wilson Sisters of Heart, and Teddy Swims, May 8th in L.A. Get BIN News Now on demand 24/7 on the iHeartRadio app. Here's Esther Dillard.
6: Thanks, Bree. It's Tuesday, May 5th. I'm Esther Dillard. New York City's Mayor Zahra Mamdani announced high-speed broadband is coming to the South Bronx and Upper Manhattan neighborhoods free of charge this summer.
7: And will provide 2,200 apartments across 39 buildings of affordable housing with free internet for the next 3 years. And it will go a long way towards expanding digital equity in the Bronx and Upper Manhattan. Right now, we know that 1 in 5 residents of the Bronx lack internet connectivity.
3: It's a $2 million pilot program spearheaded by the New York Public Library that Mamdani says will help low-income New Yorkers get jobs and find no-cost childcare. Congressman Richie Torres helped secure the money for the project.
8: Back in 2020, during the depths of COVID, we saw the digital divide deprive our most vulnerable children of access to an education and our most vulnerable seniors of access to health care. That is why our $2 million appropriation is not an expense, it is an investment in the health, education, and future of the Bronx.
3: Meantime, the closure of Florida-based Spirit Airlines isn't leaving just thousands of travelers stranded. Thousands of employees are now out of a job. Broward Commissioner Michael Udine says the county is doing everything it can to help.
9: CareerSource Broward is doing an emergency job fair later on today. Broward County has one set at Port Everglades in the next couple weeks, and I think you'll see more of these popping up.
3: Spirit of Dania Beach was the largest budget airline operating out of Fort Lauderdale Hollywood International. American and Delta Airlines are offering reduced fares for Spirit customers hit by the sudden closure. A federal appeals court, which blocks doctors from sending the abortion pill through the mail, has been put on hold. The order was made by Supreme Court Justice Samuel Alito, who set a briefing for this week. Two companies that manufacture mifepristone have asked the Supreme Court to pause Friday's ruling. They claimed that it would cause immediate chaos. The ruling could mean that there will be arguments at the high court before its summer recess. And finally, we're taking a brief look at last month when Black actress Jennifer Lewis took home a special honor from the 2026 National Action Network Convention Women's Luncheon. The Reverend Al Sharpton announced that they were giving Lewis the Cultural Icon Award for inspiring generations with her activism. One of many messages she shared with the audience was one she gave to Congresswoman Ayanna Pressley.
10: The light of our soul will dissipate this hate. The fire in that light will burn this darkness down.
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0: Postal Service is having a money problem.
1: At our current rate, we'll be out of cash in less than 12 months. So in about a year from now, the Postal Service would be unable to deliver the mail.
0: But USPS actually has been losing billions of dollars each year since at least 2007.
2: So the USPS is an independent agency of the federal government, and the Postal Service's mission in that regard is to provide universal, affordable, and reliable service to everyone in the country, no matter where they live. So the USPS has lost nearly $10 billion each year in the last couple of years, and that's because mail volume over that same period has collapsed.
0: USPS has a legal monopoly on certain services, like the delivery of first-class mail, but that demand has been dwindling over the years. It also has tremendous liabilities to pay, like retiree pensions, health benefits, and debts.
2: So most of USPS's expenses is compensation and benefits. It's something like 75 to 80% of all expenses because it's a very labor-intensive organization. Another significant chunk is transportation. That's just part of the logistics network that they operate. It's an independent agency, but its employees are treated like employees of the federal government. And so there are some costs and restrictions that come with that that impose financial costs on the Postal Service.
0: And how USPS survived until today is basically not paying these liabilities in full while borrowing money from the Treasury Department, which is capped at $15 billion that USPS has already maxed out.
2: $15 billion a year borrowing limit has been in place since 1991, and it's just not sufficient in terms of access to the capital. And then we've been talking about retiree benefits a lot. You could allow the Postal Service to manage its own retiree benefits, but all of those are band-aids to the bigger structural reform that's needed, which is the business model is broken. We cannot expect the Postal Service to be self-financed on a going forward basis. And so Congress needs to decide what the level of Postal Service is that we require and what the funds are that are required to support that public good. And in that case, appropriate the funds to the Postal Service.
0: U.S. Postal Service is having a money problem.
3: And good morning, good morning. The time is Delta time. Of course, it's 9:13. We are up live on Facebook. Be sure to like the WVON page. Interact with me. I'll be sure to talk back with you. 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Check it out at at the Cleopatra Show. I keep wanting to say Follow Cleopatra. But more importantly, we're going to talk dollars and cents. It's a turbulent Tuesday. Can you imagine flying on this kind of Tuesday? You certainly wouldn't imagine flying on Spirit. That's for sure. Yeah, that's right. I am pointing dead at the administration for pretty much allowing that entity to collapse. That did happen. But that is not why it is exclusively a turbulent Tuesday. In the evolution of Theory Tuesday, I thought I'd give birth to a new concept. For those of us that liked the promo, make sure you give Titus and I some love. That was a great collaboration because right now we're going to talk about the United States Postal Service. Oh, yeah. And who is going to join me shortly is the Mark Morial. That's right, President and CEO of the National Urban League. He wrote an exclusive and explosive piece in the Pittsburgh Courier. And I told you all, I read all across the spectrum. I truly do. I can't help it. I'm kind of addicted. But, you know, in order to keep up with our take right here, the flavor and the sauce that allowed me to put a cap in, you know what? Culture, arts, and politics. I have to be the enabler, so I have to be well-read, because I'm definitely well-traveled and well-versed. And what I am here to share with you all that the United States Postal Service is doomed to go belly up. If you don't believe fat meat is greasy, you better ask Spirit. Did you ever thought you'll see a day that Spirit has come and went, and who was there to clean up the leftovers? United, Delta, American. They don't care. So at the end of the day, who's here to clean up behind the United States Postal Service, which is the eldest employer in America? And to whom do they employ? I want us to think about Black America, especially those that have climbed and sifted through what was once middle class to even upper class, but more importantly, elevating the class thereafter, generations that have become college educated based off the opportunities allotted via the United States Postal Service. And you're talking to a lineage descendant My aunt was a postmaster. So I know a little something about what I'm talking about. And it matters to me. Because I know too many black families that depend on that opportunity. But more importantly, and moreover, depend on their mail. Are you one of those families? 773-591-1690. Here it is, guys. What does it mean to exhaust funds? The Postal Service and its business model has been crippled. And it didn't just happen. And I will preface that. However, it has been on the incline for some while. And in Trump 1.0, we remember his goal was to privatize it then. So my question of the day is, would you pay for mail delivery? Would you? Because that is where we're headed. Just like you pay for subscriptions, would you pay for mail delivery? I want to know, on the other side of this break, does it matter to you that you won't get your mail? But who does it matter to? I'm going to give you a little inkling. In this regime, this Trump administration, they are grasping for power. I mean, the power grab is immense. And we're going to talk about that throughout the day. However, what is in the mail that is so impotent that Trump don't want you to have? If you know the answer to that, you get extra credit. Now, if you're late, I want your tardy pass. We'll be back after this break.
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7: As you make your way along DuSable Drive, you do want to look out for an accident. It's northbound at Chicago Avenue. That accident has traffic pretty much jammed solid all the way to 31st Street, making your travel time from Marquette to Monroe 33 minutes. As you make your way from Hollywood to Monroe, an improvement but still heavy, a 26-minute slow from Foster to Chicago. Turning to the Ryan, a 33-minute trip from 95th Street into downtown, outbound smooth sailing. The inbound side of the Bishop Ford, 21 minutes from I-80-94 to the Ryan. Tuskegee Airmen Memorial down to 17 minutes from I-80. If you're on the Stevenson, you're now just shy of an hour from I-355 to DuSable Drive, 45 traveling out. The Eisenhower now just about an hour 5. From Thorndale to the Burns Circle, that outbound trip, just about 55 minutes. And the Kennedy shy of an hour from O'Hare to downtown. Getting to the airport, heavy at 40 minutes. Taking a look at our weather. Cloudy and wet this morning. The National Weather Service says we're headed to a daytime high of around 62, a low tonight of around 47. Currently, it is 50 degrees at Midway, 50 in Jeffrey Manor, and 50 here at the Talk of Chicago. That's a look at traffic and weather now. I'm Annette Flournoy on the Talk of Chicago, 1690 WVON.
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8: And we are back. The time is 9:23. You're listening to the Cleopatra Show, and I'm giving out some extra credit. Now, we're going to talk about the United States Postal Service, and who's going to join us shortly is the Mark Morial, President and CEO of the National Urban League. That's no easy feat. And his resume is extensive. He wrote something exclusively intriguing that I thought was important to bring to Black America. He put it in writing. I'm going to put it to you verbally. Bottom line is the USPS is doomed to go belly up, and who's going to help them? Ironically, Spirit just cut the umbilical cord and no longer can fly. Their corporation is exhausted imminently. It just abruptly occurred. So we know this is possible, but we also know that many Black families thrive through not only the employment portal of the United States Postal Service, but as a direct result of employability for wealth building opportunities. So, in the midst of this, who gains from the United States Postal Service going belly up? What piece of mail in this moment is so critically important that will help your president in his grab for power? What's in that mail that is just vital? Let me go through and see who. And the phone lines are yours, 773-591-1690. Let's see who got the extra credit. All right, class, I'm going to help you. If I put on my political operative hat, I'm going to use the term VBM. And what that means is those that vote by mail. So what is in the mail is your ballot. What has been the fight is the ballot box. And ultimately, where the ballot box strategically is that is accessible to support the available opportunities of modalities of how you vote. And to strip away modalities is the enabling aspect that will dwindle the vote. Think about it. Although this is a turbulent Tuesday, I want you all to think. Why now? Today in Ohio, there is a critical vote. Although primary, it is a battleground, and that is pivotal. So if you can successfully cripple the entity that provides the vehicle to enable people to vote, that will crush your president, who is below water in polling. Negative 25% in polling. That's critical. And a number of areas on top of that. So a lot of, in terms of quality of life, America is very dissatisfied with the direction of this administration. That is a fact. So if I can cripple the United States Postal Service, not only is the bail bondsman going in, because some of you all are being summoned by courthouses, your SNAP benefits are coming through the mail, your Social Security, your VA benefits. There are critical pieces that are coming through the mail, and that apparatus is an essential tool for your survival. So if I can privatize it and turn the burden to you, what would you opt for? Would you opt to pay for it? So the question of the day is, would you pay for mail? Just like you pay for subscriptions to various platforms like Paramount and Netflix and Disney. Can we parse these things out? But more importantly, who's going to stop the steal? See, that slogan, that campaign was a prelude to where we're at today. Stop the steal. Right now in Louisiana, that governor has literally stopped the election illegally. Court, they're battling right now. The ACLU is battling right now because he has suspended the election. This is serious, people. The gut punch of the Voting Rights Act and the tidal wave of Republican power is white facing in the South in terms of stripping away black electoral power. So all of these things happening at once, why is the United States Postal Service such a vital attribute? Yes, is an employment lane for a lot of working class black folk. Yes, it is a vital tool for us to receive critical pieces of information for our survival needs and medications, right? So that's another aspect. But more importantly, it has been a critical piece of fabric in America since before it was the United States of America. And we've had this lesson before. It is the eldest employer. Who's going to break it down further when we return is Mark Morial. He's the president and CEO of the National Urban League. And I want us to put our thinking caps on. Yes, it's a turbulent Tuesday, but buckle up, buttercup, because we have a lot to unpack. And we're going to talk dollars and cents, because ultimately, if this collapse and this being the eldest, what's next? More on the other side of this break when we return.
7: Cloudy and cooler today. Right now, temperatures in the 50s. Good morning. I'm Annette Flournoy, and here's what's happening. Just when you thought it was a race between Indiana and Arlington Heights, Illinois, Mayor Brandon Johnson is getting ready to take a trip to Springfield to talk about keeping the Bears here in Chicago. He'll be there Wednesday and Thursday. On his list of topics is the future of the Chicago Bears, and he's planning to talk to state lawmakers to make a last-minute play to keep the Bears in the city. We expect to hear more about the mayor's trip at a press briefing later today. Several Chicago police officers are being recognized for their bravery and stellar job performance. Mayor Brandon Johnson was on hand at yesterday's luncheon at the downtown Hyatt Regency.
9: Above and beyond their call to duty, responding at any time of the day or night and rushing into any situation.
7: There was also a moment of silence for fallen officer John Bartholomew, who was shot and killed at Swedish Hospital. His partner, Nelson Crespo, was critically wounded and is still in the hospital. Chicago Alderman Will Hall of the 6th Ward, along with community leaders and residents, rallied outside Walgreens at 86 and Cottage Grove to speak out against the store closing for good in 30 days. At that rally, he called the closing corporate abandonment.
10: When 12th and State Street had loss prevention, they redesigned. Again, this neighborhood is not broke. These people behind us have good jobs, retirees, and they want a quality medicine option in their neighborhood.
7: After already packing up and shutting down 5 Southside Walgreens locations, the company is also set to close 86 in Cottage Grove as early as June 4th. Well, more than 100 union workers at Brookfield Zoo Chicago are on strike. Perry Williams has more.
11: Groundskeeper Carrie Sapienza says the main sticking point is health care coverage.
12: When asked at the negotiation table, they couldn't provide documentation that secured health care. And we have families, children. We need that health care.
11: Teamsters Local 727 mentioned that the contract for grounds, custodial, and facilities teams expired on May 1st. Employees who walked out are urging the public not to visit the zoo during the strike. I'm Perry Williams.
7: And congratulations goes out to Dr. Shaka Rawls, the principal of Leo High School, for getting a special surprise recognition. He was handed the coveted Golden Apple Foundation Award for Excellence in Leadership. In 2016, Dr. Rawls took over at the Black All-Male Catholic High School in the Auburn Gresham neighborhood at a time when the school was struggling. Today, enrollment and test scores are up, and there is a 100% college acceptance rate. That's a look at our news now on 1690 WVON. Traffic and weather up next. WVON News Time, 9:33.
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7: It has been a stressful time on the roadways. We've been seeing some high travel times today, especially for this time of morning. You're still looking at about a 33-minute trip along the Ryan and from 95th Street into downtown. Outbound traffic pretty light. Give yourself 21 minutes along the Bishop 4 from I-80-94 to the Ryan. Now down to 16 along Tuskegee Airmen Memorial from I-80. If you're on DuSable Lakeshore Drive, that earlier accident northbound at Chicago Avenue has traffic pretty much down to a stop-and-go standstill from 31st Street. Your complete travel time from 67th Street to Jackson, almost 30 minutes. As you make your way from Hollywood to Monroe, now 25 minutes. The Stevenson 55 now from I-355 to DuSable Drive, outbound still 45. Give yourself just about 55 minutes along the Eisenhower to from Thorndale to the Burn Circle, outbound a 50-minute trip. And the Kennedy now just about an hour solid from O'Hare to downtown, getting to the airport, a 40-minute trip. Taking a look at our weather, some early morning showers, cloudy right now. The National Weather Service says we're headed to a daytime high of around 62, tonight 47. Right now it's 51 at Midway, 51 in Dalton, and 51 degrees here at the Talk of Chicago. That's a look at traffic and weather now. I'm Annette Flournoy on the Talk of Chicago, 1690 WVON.

0: on. And you've heard the saying, rain, sleet, hail, or snow, this mail has got to go. That is the commitment from the oldest institution that was established before the United States of America. That's right. And on the live line is the Mark Morial, president and CEO of the National Urban League, as promised. And he wrote an explosive piece that caught my attention in the Pittsburgh Courier that really addresses the possibility of the eldest institution going belly up. President Morial, how are you? Welcome to the Cleopatra Show.
1: Thank you for having me and continued good word on your show. Love to listen to you and great to be with you.
0: No, I really appreciate it. And we thank you for listening here at WVON. So we're listening to you. You put up the WB sign first. You warning brothers and sisters that, hey, this thing is happening. And I am fanning the flames to say, hey, where there's smoke, there's fire.
1: So look, let's look at it like this. The post office is in the Constitution. The founding fathers understood that the postal service and having an efficient system of mail was essential to integrating all of the 13 colonies of the original United States. And since then, the postal service has become essential to daily American life for commerce purposes, for personal purposes, for staying in touch with friends and family. And it's also an inexpensive option compared to the alternatives. The alternatives are FedEx and UPS and other forms of, and look, there is a reason to use them, but we don't want the whole postal service to be privatized where we can't have any say over pricing. Right now, the postal governors are appointed by the president and they have a public accountability. The postal service is efficient. It was a place of opportunity for Black people. It was a place of opportunity. Many of my family members, going all the way back to the 1930s, worked in the post office, either inside the post office or as letter carriers. And it was a profession of security, a profession of benefits, and a profession that helped many African Americans achieve middle class status. That's an important thing to consider, but we need an efficient, functioning postal service. So right now, some may say, well, the Postal Service runs at a loss. It's not designed to be profitable. It's designed to exist, Cleopatra, for the public good. But it does, on a $90 billion budget, bring in about $80 billion. So there's a $10 billion or so deficit between what it brings in and what it spends. But it exists for the public good, for seniors to get medicine, for us to pay bills. I use the mails a lot. I don't use online payments for everything. Some things I prefer, I feel safer to send through the mails. I still send cards, birthday cards. When my mom was living, Mother's Day cards. And so there's a vital function, and we've got to resist this notion to let some private party hijack it and turn it into a profit-making enterprise and raise the pricing and cut service. The power of the Postal Service is that it provides service to every single resident in the United States, whether it's in a far-off place or close-in place. And so we've got to protect its integrity and resist this rank and naked privatization craze. Some things do work better in the private sector. Others work better if they are part of government and operate for the public good. It's not one or the other. It's that in this instance, the Postal Service is not broken. It may have challenges like every agency, like every enterprise, like any big organization, but it isn't broken, and we need to resist the idea that it should be privatized. Already certain functions are being privatized, and it's being done without any public debate, without any public discussion. So I say let's stand up for the Postal Service.
0: No, I stand with you. My aunt, may she rest in peace, was a postmaster, a number of my family. But beyond that, neighbors, folks throughout my ward, the region, Black America, okay, let's just keep it all the way real, have truly been able to at least protect and galvanize

0: wealth and opportunities for education and various mechanisms to stability through the post office. But more importantly, here's what I tiptoe to President Morial, is the reality of, remember the concept, stop the steal?
1: Yes.
0: I stand with you with reverberating what was reverberated to us. And this steal is the greatest grift to stop the election, right? Because the most important entity, besides those that are codependent on medication and Social Security benefits and everything else that come through there, are the VBMs, those that vote by mail, okay? And in this election, we have a critical one right now in the battleground states today for a primary in Ohio. You have the governor in Louisiana that has counseled the election, unconstitutionally counseled the election. And here we are with the United States Postal Service going belly up, and the regime is not coming to the defense because they would like very much so for it to collapse so that folks that depend on their ballot via the mail can no longer receive it and will be forced to go in person despite not being able, handicapped or otherwise. That is the angle and the lens that I cannot resist but to uplift in addition to everything you're saying.
1: Remember, this president railed against vote by mail. I vote by mail where I vote today, and it is convenient, it is available and accessible. In the event that on the day of the election, I'm traveling or I'm not in town. It's an efficient system. It's worked well. And when you attack the post office, the sinister motive is to attack voting by mail. Imagine it would be like a poll tax if someone who wanted to vote by mail had to pay $5, $10, $15, $20 to FedEx or UPS. And I love FedEx and UPS. Don't get me wrong. To be able to cast their ballot, it would be like a poll tax. And so I think we have to understand that the president has leveraged the presidency to make money for himself and his family. And he has a cabinet of billionaires who think that because they run the government, they run a private business that they can basically leverage its power for their own benefits. This is wrong. This is corruption. This is dangerous. And this whole idea of privatizing the post office, the idea being, let me hand it over to a buddy of mine who can turn it into a profit-making enterprise for themselves. So we have to resist it, and we have to remind people that the Postal Service in the Constitution, the Founding Fathers had the vision and the brilliance that for the growth of the country, we needed a system to be able to communicate by and communicate with. And today, it's about optionality. Some people may want to use the internet. They may want to text. They may want to email. Others may be more comfortable using mails and the post office to receive packages, to pay bills, to do a whole range of things. So we have to resist. Now, I want to talk about Louisiana, my home state. And as you know, I served many years as an elected official in Louisiana, in the state Senate, and later as mayor of New Orleans. My late great father was the first black person elected to the legislature in 1967 since Reconstruction. And so I've been around the quest for years, for a long, long time, to fight for fair representation. What is happening in Louisiana, what is happening in this country with this Calais case is a tragedy. It's a power grab. It's a racial power grab. It's designed to thwart black political power. And we're going to have to respond. We need states like Illinois and New York and Maryland and California to respond to what will be an effort in the South to literally eliminate black political power by eliminating black majority seats in the state legislatures and eliminating black majority seats in the Congress in the South. And so we have to understand this is a national issue. This is an attack on our hard-won power. Our power and our political power is our birthright as American citizens. That's how I look at it. It is a birthright. It's a God-given right that we ought to have the political power and the ability to elect people of our choice. And this, it seeks to eliminate it. The Supreme Court ought to be ashamed of itself. This decision is going to make sure and guarantee that this Supreme Court is going to be seen by history as one that has betrayed American democracy.
0: You know, you said a word, and when we come back, I was looking at the map this morning of how red it is destined to be with this effort approved by SCOTUS to eliminate and do away with. I'm talking about 9-0, like literally eviscerating black representation in totality is the extreme effort. But I mean, from day one, this has been a slow walk in this regime, an all-out attack on black Americans. And I am boldly saying this. I was listening last night to Rachel Maddow on MS Now expressly speak to this. And I will continue to reverberate it because I do stand in solidarity with Louisiana. In fact, I had State Representative Candace Newell on with us several times. I will continue to tap all of the leadership because I need for us to understand the systemic effort and overreach in this moment. But again, when we come back, I have to get your take on the governor literally canceling the election in the midst of an election. I've never seen such behavior, but I really want you to speak to the desperation, not only of the oligarchs, but those that they are controlling in electoral power in this moment to do their bidding, right? I think that that is a big part of the relationship. You're talking about the grift of the family, the Trump family, and the wealth that they're pretty much stealing from America. But more importantly, the other oligarchs that are controlling the power of the pen via the electoral power. That is huge. And the litmus test in Louisiana and those battleground states are critical. Listen, guys, the Marc Morial, president and CEO of the National Urban League, is hanging out with Lil Omean. That's right, the Cleopatra Show. And he is talking to us.
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1: big
0: is.
1: Big bad Cleopatra.
0: She there it is.
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0: There it is. So, there it is. I'm humbled by that.
1: 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And I just love the Cleopatra Show.
0: Well, thank you so much. 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And that battleground affects you and I when we come back.
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6: Travel times are finally coming down. You're down to 25 minutes along the Ryan from 95th Street into downtown, outbound just fine. As you make your way along the inbound side of the Bishop Ford, look out for an accident at King. Right now, your travel time, 20 minutes from I-80-94. Tuskegee Airmen Memorial down to a 17-minute trip, but did you want to factor in a car fire blocking the right lane at Sibley Boulevard? Along DuSable Lakeshore Drive, we saw lots of delays there earlier due to two accidents, one northbound at Chicago Avenue, another one at Monroe. Both accidents have been cleared. We're down to a 20-minute trip now from 67th Street to Jackson, Hollywood to Monroe, 20 minutes. A slight improvement along the Stevenson as well. That inbound trip from I-355 to DuSable Lakeshore Drive down to 55 minutes, outbound 45. The Eisenhower finally under an hour. 56 minutes from Thorndale to the Burns Circle, the outbound trip at 45. And the Kennedy, a 50-minute trip from O'Hare to downtown, getting to the airport down to 30. Taking a look at our weather, we're seeing some haziness in the sky. We had some earlier rain. Temperatures are expected to top out in the low 60s. 62 is our high. 47 is our low. Currently, it's 52 at O'Hare, 52 in Woodlawn, and 52 degrees here at the Talk of Chicago. That's a look at traffic and weather now. I'm Annette Flournoy on the Talk of Chicago, 1690 WVON.
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3: And we are back. 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The time is 9:54, and we're continuing our exclusive coverage with the Marc Morial, President and CEO of the National Urban League. And we're discussing the United States Postal Service and the possibilities of it going belly up. But more importantly, right now, this gentleman is to and through Louisiana, and Louisiana is going through some things that will catapult a new era in America. And we stand in solidarity right here at the Cleopatra Show. And we're taking our marching orders from President Morial in this moment. And as I was asking, what's your take on the governor and his effort to literally suspend the election?
7: You know, Governor Landry is a bit of a mini-me, meaning he's a mini-me Trumper. And I think he takes his cadence and his politics pretty much from the Donald Trump playbook. And I think his goal is to make Louisiana a microcosm of the world, according to Trump. As such, the marginalization of African-American political power. Louisiana, South Carolina, and Mississippi have the largest percentage population of black people in the country. We are 33-34% African-American. If you add the communities that are Hispanic, Latino, and Asian, Louisiana is maybe nearly 40% non-white. And what this is a political coup through the judicial system enabled by the Supreme Court to basically take black political power and completely marginalize it to make it de minimis by eliminating from majority black seats in the legislature and majority black seats in the United States House of Representatives. Here's what's so curious. I mean, I look at a state like Illinois, which has elected two African Americans to the United States Senate, currently has an African American lieutenant governor and an African American attorney general. And historically, if you go all the way back, has had African Americans. I think of Roland Burris, who was the who held office in Illinois in the 80s and the 90s and the early 2000s. Louisiana has never elected anyone African American statewide since the 1880s. No black person has ever had had a fair opportunity because the voting is really polarized. And that's the reality. So an African American, in order to win an election, has to run in a majority African American district or a district that's near majority African American. When I was mayor of New Orleans, you know, I had an extremely strong base in the black community, and I had a significant white crossover vote, particularly when I ran for reelection. But the first time I ran for mayor, I only got 9 to 10% of the white vote in New Orleans, despite the fact that New Orleans is cosmopolitan. Voting in Louisiana can be very, very racially polarized. Same in Mississippi, same in Alabama. When President Obama ran for president in 2008, I think he got 13% of the white vote in Louisiana, maybe 10 or 11% in Alabama and Alabama and Mississippi. Very small. Yet on the opposite side, he won 10 majority white states. So the distinction between voting patterns in the North and in the Midwest and in the West and in the South still remain. And this is why we need the Voting Rights Act, why we need a viable, strong Voting Rights Act. And I am more than disappointed with the Supreme Court for engaging in twisted logic, linguistic gymnastics to overturn and undercut the viability of the Voting Rights Act. And I don't think they're going to stop there. I think that the far right wants to disable the Civil Rights Act. Already, the Trump administration has eliminated the offices of civil rights in most of the federal agencies by defunding them or firing all the employees. They haven't even done it by going to the Congress and eliminating. They've just basically disabled. It's like saying you have a car, but I'm never, ever going to let you fill it up with gas. Or you have a car and you know what? You don't have any tires, but you got a car.
3: Well, I want to say this. In fact, on day two, he did away with prohibition of segregated facilities. So in other words, authorizing that it is now legal to segregate. So I think the efforts, the executive order of 11246, the contractor will not discriminate against any employee or applicant for employment based on race, color, religion, sex, sexual orientation, gender identity, or national origin. And that is section 202. So these are different but same in terms of the same vein and effort to dial us back. And these are the efforts of what makes America great, according to the far right and this regime. So to blocks have been instituted.
7: And we have to reject that notion of America, the notion that America's future is multiracial, multicultural. This MAGA movement, which is trying to systematically disable all of the victories of the civil rights movement and the post-civil rights movement, is dangerous, which is why with our voice, with our vote, resist. Here's the thing. Let's send a message in the fall elections by voting in Obama-like numbers to say we do not support. We got to cast a protest vote. And that protest vote is against the existing direction of the country.
3: Well,
7: Black America, I'm talking to you straight and strong. Let's cast a vote against the direction of the country. Turnout in record numbers. No more excuses. No more, oh, I don't understand if it makes a difference. We see now that this regime, which was narrowly elected in the 24 election, has now been on a tear to undercut and dismantle, if you will, those initiatives, those protections for the locked out and the left out Americans, of which Black Americans are central. So I am issuing a call to action right here on the Cleopatra Show to everyone within earshot to vote with a vengeance, vote with passion, and vote to send a message in the fall elections.
3: I thank you for that message, and I will continue the rallying cry. Let me tell you something. President Morial has sent out the WB sign warning brothers and sisters, and I'm going to continue to flame the fan in terms of where there's smoke, there's fire. And the house is on fire. Thank you so much for stopping by, Mark Morial.
7: Cleopatra, we'll be back again. Thank you for what you do. And shout out to my friends at the Chicago Urban League, Karen Freeman Wilson. They are doing great work, and they are our presence in the Windy City.
3: I really appreciate it. Listen, guys, we'll be back after this break.
6: Hazy and 52 going up to 62 on this Tuesday, May 5th, 2026. I'm Annette Flournoy, and in the headlines, Chicago police are looking for a missing 12-year-old boy last seen in the Gage Park neighborhood Sunday. Classes are canceled this morning at Forest View School in Arlington Heights after a school resource officer reported his service weapon missing. And the very first visitors at the Obama Presidential Library was treated to a preview at an invite-only tour of the inside of the building yesterday. National news from the Black Information Network is next on The Voice of a Nation and the Talk of Chicago, 1690 AM, WVON, Berwyn, Chicago. It's 10:02.
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9: Transportation Secretary Sean Duffy is blaming the Biden administration for Spirit Airlines shutting down.
10: Spirit tried to merge with JetBlue. The Joe Biden people to judge administration and DOJ tanked that deal.
9: On ABC's This Week, Duffy praised other airlines for helping stranded passengers and said Spirit employees now have priority access to apply for new airline jobs. A Black Richmond, Virginia mother is recovering after surviving a domestic shooting that killed her two children. Police say Tiffany Terry's boyfriend opened fire inside their home, killing 18-year-old Zion and 14-year-old Sadie. The suspect is now in custody. And Janet Jackson will make a special appearance at this week's Grammy Hall of Fame Gala. Her album Rhythm Nation 1814 is being inducted with performances by George Clinton, the Wilson Sisters of Heart, and Teddy Swims, May 8th in L.A. Get BIN News Now on demand 24/7 on the iHeartRadio app. Here's Esther Dillard.
11: Thanks, Bree. It's Tuesday, May 5th. I'm Esther Dillard. New York City's Mayor Zahra Mamdani announced high-speed broadband is coming to the South Bronx and Upper Manhattan neighborhoods free of charge this summer.
12: And will provide 2,200 apartments across 39 buildings of affordable housing with free internet for the next 3 years. And it will go a long way towards expanding digital equity in the Bronx and Upper Manhattan. Right now, we know that 1 in 5 residents of the Bronx lack internet connectivity.
11: It's a $2 million pilot program spearheaded by the New York Public Library that Mamdani says will help low-income New Yorkers get jobs and find no-cost childcare. Congressman Richie Torres helped secure the money for the project.
13: Back in 2020, during the depths of COVID, we saw the digital divide deprive our most vulnerable children of access to an education and our most vulnerable seniors of access to health care. That is why our $2 million appropriation is not an expense, it is an investment in the health, education, and future of the Bronx.
11: Meantime, the closure of Florida-based Spirit Airlines isn't leaving just thousands of travelers stranded. Thousands of employees are now out of a job. Broward Commissioner Michael Udine says the county is doing everything it can to help.
14: CareerSource Broward is doing an emergency job fair later on today. Broward County has one set at Port Everglades in the next couple of weeks, and I think you'll see more of these popping up.
11: Spirit of Dania Beach was the largest budget airline operating out of Fort Lauderdale Hollywood International. American and Delta Airlines are offering reduced fares for Spirit customers hit by the sudden closure. A federal appeals court, which blocks doctors from sending the abortion pill through the mail, has been put on hold. The order was made by Supreme Court Justice Samuel Alito, who set a briefing for this week. Two companies that manufacture mifepristone have asked the Supreme Court to pause Friday's ruling. They claimed that it would cause immediate chaos. The ruling could mean that there will be arguments at the high court before its summer recess. And finally, we're taking a brief look at last month when Black actress Jennifer Lewis took home a special honor from the 2026 National Action Network Convention Women's Luncheon. The Reverend Al Sharpton announced that they were giving Lewis the Cultural Icon Award for inspiring generations with her activism. One of many messages she shared with the audience was one she gave to Congresswoman Ayanna Pressley.
8: The light of our soul will dissipate this hate. The fire in that light will burn this darkness down.
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6: Still no changes in your travel times. That inbound trip along the Ryan, 25 minutes from 95th Street to downtown. Outbound, things are smooth sailing. The inbound side of the Bishop Ford, a 21-minute trip in from I-80-94. Tuskegee Airmen Memorial, 17 minutes. And DuSable Lakeshore Drive continues to improve. A 19-minute trip from 67th Street to Jackson. Give yourself 19 minutes from Hollywood to Monroe. Taking a look at our weather, hazy and mild today. Temperatures topping out in the 60s. 62 is our official daytime high. Right now it's 52 at Midway, 52 in Woodlawn, and 52 here at the Talk of Chicago. That's a look at traffic and weather now. I'm Annette Flournoy on the Talk of Chicago, 1690 WVON.
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0: And we are back. You're listening to The Cleopatra Show. The time is 10:10. And listen, guys, I want to personally thank Marc Morial, President and CEO of the National Urban League, for taking the time to come to The Cleopatra Show. I think what he had to offer was extremely fruitful on a lot of fronts. And his position is clearly evident. He doesn't take it lightly. And then secondly, he's taken everything that he's learned and using it as tools to enable us for the war that has already begun. Black Americans are under attack. And I'm going to do an exclusive show explicitly to that. For especially, I'm not trying to convince those that don't believe, because my mother has always taught me, if you can't hear, you'll feel. Which is why I teach my son to listen with his ears. So I can't save them all. Let me tell you something about VIP. It's only a few people that can go with me. It's true. It is totally true. But what I can do, I will do. And I will join President Morial and other iconic leaders like them. The work that I'm committed to at the national headquarters right here, Rainbow Push, and likewise, to enable us for this war. I meant what I said. On the second day, the very first day, this regime did away with diversity, equity, and inclusion. The second day, it rolled back institutional laws that prohibit segregation to reinstitute it. That's your president. This is your president. This is not a rallying cry to what happened to the Negroes they used to call and were proud black MAGA folk. And no, you don't need my pity. And no, you don't need to call this show. Call the others like I've suggested to you, because I know you're hurt. But at some point, when even the whites can recognize, uh-oh, we got it wrong, I'm just here to ask what's taking you so long and what you want to do about it. That's all. Because every day you wake up, it's not only a blessing, but a gift that you can do something better and make the difference. Now, the phone lines are yours, 773-591-1690. You heard that little birdie. He put up the WB sign, and I say, hey, he warning, brothers and sisters. The United States Postal Service is destined to go belly up, and your president is not going to do a damn thing about it. In fact, he's looking forward to it because his goal had always been to privatize it. He's already eroded not only black folk in the federal employment industry, but the erosion of black electoral power is forthcoming. So that was the second half of Mark and I's interview. What does that mean? This is what it means to make America great. You remember that doctrine from the Heritage Foundation? Yeah, you do. Many of you all Googled it and still didn't believe it. The manifesto is manifesting. I'm going to the phone lines. Let's talk to James. James, talk to me. Welcome to WVON.
1: Hey, good morning. Good morning. Right on time. Man, y'all said so much. One of the things that I want to add to that conversation is that the civil rights movement spurred all of this. When we pushed, when my ancestors pushed and got us recognized as human beings and et cetera. And the South was the South was failing, civil rights we was gaining, we was getting legislation passed and this and that. And they understood they couldn't stop that tidal wave. So they began a process. They began a process to start taking over the judicial system all over the country, because we were actually going to court and winning. We got a president in 19, Ronald Reagan said, we must turn back the clock. People thought he meant black and white. He meant rich and poor. And everything, the postal system, was given a big apple that it couldn't swallow. They had to fund their retirement fund for the next 60 years for people who wasn't even born yet that's going to work there one day. And they take $5 billion from the postal system every year, which made it go upside down. Check the facts.
0: No, I know you're right. I know you're right.
1: It was created. And what we don't understand, you know, a lady on the west side did a wonderful, wonderful thing years ago. She started a little school, the Marva Collins School, right? And so she got funding from the federal government, from, you know, government after a while for that. And then they said, we could take over the schools too. So they started the charter school thing, right? Defunding the regular public schools, you know, same money, same pie, all of that. Everything in this country, they want to be for profit. For profit. Right? Everything, not one thing. If the first school I ever went to in life was on 61st and Ingleside, fifth school, right? Kindergarten. There's a school down the street from that school, which is closed. That's a charter school, University of Chicago. It's another charter school. University of Chicago between Woodlawn and University on 63rd Street. And once they get, and Arne Duncan was a part of this, right? And they're talking about the education and everything. I mean, the water, everything we have is at risk. And if everything go private, they systematically kill the black and brown. We had the most robust black middle class in the country in Chicago because we had access to employment, the postal system, the steel mills, et cetera, et cetera, et cetera. And if you look today, our middle class is in shambles because they took all the jobs where they had to fairly and they had to honor the law and hire us.
0: And now with the erosion.
1: Yes.
0: That is no longer, you are on par. I mean, you're on fire, yes. James. He has taken away the fact that you don't have to adhere to any of these rules, and with housing too. So everything and anything that it was once protection. So great call, James. Great call. For those that are committed to this regime, I need you to talk to the man or woman in the mirror. I do, because at some point you will turn and do an about face and you will question, well, what has the other team done for me? And all I can say to you is that in the midst of where we stand, this is what they're doing to you right now. Right? It's not that one is greater than the other. There are some attributes of the other party that I'm not fond of. But to no extent has it ever been this extreme that we are in worse position than our ancestors were post-Reconstruction. I need for us to understand. Now, if I have to do a lesson, which I might, no shame. What do we mean when we talk about the Reconstruction era? There are some of us that truly don't understand what I'm saying. And I know that to be true. And it is with no shame. Because one thing I know as an educator. One thing I know about being a black educated woman is that even to this day, I don't know everything. And I say that with no shame. So you cannot live with shame of not knowing everything, because honestly, it's not meant for us to know all and be all. For those of us that are believers, you know what that means. So it is my due diligence for everything that is in my toolbox and anything I come across to share, enlighten, and inspire. That is the goal for me. Every day I show up. I can't speak for nobody else. But if you don't understand what it means to be in a less position than our ancestors were post-Reconstruction, then no, you cannot fathom the devastation that you have yet to feel that is forthcoming. It is coming. It's like a heat wave, and you standing there saying, I don't feel the heat. Just wait for the wave. When we come back, Randy, Michael, Pam, I see you on the live line, and I'm giving out food for thought. Buckle up, Buttercup. It's a turbulent Tuesday. We'll be back.
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7: No changes in your travel times, but we are tracking a new incident. Right now, on the north side in Lincoln Park, there is an accident at the intersection of Ashland and Wrightwood. You want to steer clear if all possible. Taking a look at your weather, hazy skies, temperatures climbing into the low 60s today. Currently, we're at 52. At Midway, it's 53 in West Englewood and 53 degrees here at the Talk of Chicago. That's a look at traffic and weather now. 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

0: Now, who waiting on the postman or that postal woman? Now, some of y'all like y'all postal workers. Don't be fronting. Be waiting at them, telling them, oh, you got something for me. And then others, y'all not nice to them because they late and your mail, you're getting Miss Dixon mail down the street and so on and so forth. I like how y'all show up for the postal people, but then you won't show up for your elected officials. You just let them be there. Oh, they going to get it together. Oh, they working hard. But your postal person come late, or you ain't seen them in a couple of days, you about ready to fight them. I need you to have that same big energy in this moment. I do. Because right now, the erosion of what's about to come, you ain't ready for this. So I keep telling you to buckle up, buttercup. It's a turbulent kind of Tuesday. You ever been on a turbulent plane? I have. Messed me up as a little girl. And then we were flying back from Atlanta, headed to Chicago. Then I experienced turbulence on my way to Disney World with my mother. Disneyland, excuse me. No world. Florida, right? So I've experienced some turbulence. And it is scary. So I'm in a nice way telling you, you ought to be afraid. And then for those of us that are God-fearing, I ain't scared. I only fear God, not man. Okay. It's not an either or. It can be both. Because the raft is coming. And a number of us aren't prepared. Because you don't believe fat meat is greasy. We are on a blue island in a sea of red right here in the state of Illinois. We are. Even if you wanted to seek refuge, I ask you all periodically, where would you move? Where is it safe for black Illinoisans, let alone black America? We are outnumbered. We are the minority. And here it is, the little steps that we've taken through, 60 years have made folks so afraid that they are stripping away any opportunity for even representation. And they okay with that. So in the state of Louisiana, where it's 50 of 50, the bottom of the barrel, they okay with that. In fact, the governor has suspended the election unconstitutionally. This is America. It's 2026. Is this the fix? I'm going to the phone line, 773-591-6090. We're talking about the United States Postal Service, destined to go belly up. And America, this president and its administration has no intention on saving it. What say you? Are you willing to pay for your mail? Let's ask Randy. Randy, talk to me. Welcome to WVON.
1: Yes, good morning, and I appreciate that. Grand rising to you, Cleopatra. Excellent interview with Mark Morial. I also want to suggest that people get the National Urban League's reports that they issue every year. They have an annual report that is excellent. It has chock full of excellent information about economics, political, social issues and stuff that are relevant to black folks, as well as go to the Chicago Urban League and get their reports, too, that they have their studies. And I also just want to say that and you're absolutely right about what they're trying to do in New Orleans, is that they're afraid of black people because they also remember the black Reconstruction period, right? That era where our people had gained political power, became, senators and Congress representatives and et cetera. So that is what they're concerned about. And they're concerned about also here in Chicago because they look at Chicago and say, oh, no, they're like, wow. We got too many Negroes. These are white folks meeting with each other. They're talking about there are too many black people in his position of authority in Chicago. So we have to take care of them. So that's why they got the racist Eileen Burke, the district attorney, in office. And we're going to move to try to get her out of office and stuff, make her one-term district attorney, state's attorney. And also,
0: Randy, it sounds like you've been on my desk. You've been in my notes.
1: Well, we're doing it. I'm doing it. I'm working with some
0: people. Randy, you know what the promo about to be today, don't you?
1: Well, what can I say?
0: Eileen O'Neill Burke.
1: I want to say this real quick. Lord. I want to say this real quick. I want to say this. With the they're trying to privatize the postal service as well, because what they want to do, they want to be able to do surveillance on the mail. In the book, The American Police State by David Wise, they talked about how they use the post office to open people's mail, right? Different activists and people like Reverend Dr. Martin Luther King and other activists and stuff. So with that said, I won't keep any further. But keep with excellent work, and we got to fight this.
0: Oh, I appreciate it. And I agree with you. Let's talk to Michael. Michael, talk to me. Welcome to WVON.
1: Oh, my God. Good morning, young lady.
0: Good morning.
1: Now, my sentiments is with Randy because I make it my business. I just stepped out the bank just so I could hear that brother talk. You know, because he's always spot on. But I wanted to say to you that we've kind of been quiet about the people that voted for Donald Trump. Why? Because I know me, I didn't want to rub it and dig it and smash it in people's face. But it's about time now because we need them to vote. For real. We need them to vote, Miss Cleopatra. But we need them to know, and finally it's being spoken on, how these people of the other ethnic group, the white people, are pushing to dismantle us all over the country. And one thing that I have to say to you, great job, young lady, because you said to me before, you said, Michael, one thing that we do on WVON is push the black agenda. And you're absolutely right. That's why I listen. Now it's really urgent. It's a call to action about the black agenda. And even the Latinos or Asians, anybody else of another ethnic group, this dude is not prejudiced. He's attacking blacks because, like Randy said, we are the threat. But he's attacking everybody of other ethnic groups as well. So it's hard to win if we are not in. So what I'm sharing with you is we all got to be in. You feel me? Because this is something that's really aggressive. They moving very fast. Project 25, whatever that damn thing is. They moving fast, and they moving so fast that a lot of people that's not paying attention, they missing it, and it's gonna kick all us in the butt. But it's time to fight. And another thing about that state's attorney down there, she has no black people in her cabinet, just so y'all know.
0: Mm-hmm.
1: None.
0: Oh, that's tomorrow. That's what I said. Randy, been on my desk. Listen, I appreciate you listening, Michael. Get back in the bank. And listen, when we come back, Pam, Donald, I see you on the live line. And we have a special guest. Rob Reiner is going to hang out with us. You don't want to miss this.
2: Hazy and cooler with temps topping out in the 60s. Good morning. I'm Annette Flournoy, and here's what's happening. New this hour, the Trump administration is talking about taking control of the U.S. Postal Service and privatizing it. In an exclusive one-on-one with WVON's Cleopatra Draper, Mark Morial, president and CEO of the National Urban League, says the U.S. Postal Service is a protected entity and exists for the good of the people.
3: There's a vital function, and we've got to resist this notion to let some private party hijack it and turn it into a profit-making enterprise and raise the pricing and cut service. The power of the Postal Service is that it provides service to every single resident in the United States.
2: He also says any talks about privatizing the U.S. Postal Service should not happen without public debate. Several Chicago police officers are being recognized for their bravery and stellar job performance. Mayor Brandon Johnson was on hand at yesterday's luncheon at the downtown Hyatt Regency.
4: They go above and beyond their call to duty, responding at any time of the day or night and rushing into any situation.
2: There was also a moment of silence for fallen officer John Bartholomew, who was shot and killed at Swedish Hospital. His partner, Nelson Crespo, was critically wounded and is still in the hospital. Just when you thought it was a race between Indiana and Arlington Heights, Illinois, Mayor Brandon Johnson is getting ready to take a trip to Springfield to talk about keeping the Bears here in Chicago. He'll be there Wednesday and Thursday. On his list of topics is the future of the Chicago Bears, and he's planning to talk to state lawmakers to make a last-minute play to keep the Bears here. We expect to hear more about the mayor's trip at a press briefing later today. Well, Chicago Alderman Will Hall of the 6th Ward, along with community leaders and residents, rallied outside Walgreens at 86 and Cottage Grove yesterday to speak out against the store closing for good in 30 days. At that rally yesterday, he called the closing corporate abandonment.
5: When 12th and State Street had loss prevention, they redesigned. Again, this neighborhood is not broke. These people behind us have good jobs, retirees, and they want a quality medicine option in their neighborhood.
2: After already packing up and shutting down 5 Southside Walgreens locations, the company is expected to close 86 and Cottage Grove June 4th. And congratulations goes out to Dr. Shaka Rawls, the principal of Leo High School, for getting a special surprise recognition. He was handed the coveted Golden Apple Foundation Award for Excellence in Leadership. In 2016, Dr. Rawls took over at the Black all-male Catholic high school in the Auburn-Gresham neighborhood at a time when the school was struggling. Today, enrollment and test scores are up, and there's a 100% college acceptance rate. Well, that's a look at our news now on 1690 WVON. Traffic and weather up next. WVON News Time, 1035.
6: The OPC is more than a presidential center. It's where history meets hope. In June, witness history being made. We're WVON.
7: Hey, Chicago, it's Matt McGill. 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
7: The Ryan is in pretty good shape. You're looking at a 20-minute trip from 95th Street into downtown, outbound smooth sailing. As you make your way along the Bishop Ford and Tuskegee Airmen Memorial, you'll move along at the posted speed. Things are looking pretty good along DuSable Lakeshore Drive right now, 67th Street to Jackson, no problems, no delays. Hollywood to Monroe, a 17-minute trip. If you're on the Stevenson, things have cleared up nicely. You're down to 35 minutes from I-355 to DuSable Drive, outbound a 30-minute trip. The Eisenhower, give yourself 55 minutes from Thorndale to the Burns Circle, that outbound trip about 45. And the Kennedy, a 45-minute trip in from O'Hare to downtown. Getting to the airport, just about 25 minutes. Taking a look at our weather, we're seeing some hazy skies. The National Weather Service says we're going to top out at around 62. Tonight, drop down to around 47. Currently, it's 53 at O'Hare. 53 in Pilsen, and 53 degrees here at the Talk of Chicago. That's a look at traffic and weather now. I'm Annette Flournoy on the Talk of Chicago, 1690 WVON.
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8: We're never going to let Democrats win. And by the way, we know that the people who are the weakest link in oligarchy are the blacks. Always have been. The blacks keep on resisting. They kept resisting when they were slaves. They could have just stayed down, ate the chicken bones and chicken necks and been quiet. But no, they had to keep rebelling. And then when they got free, they were like, we want free public schools. And boom, South Carolina did it. And then the white kids got free public schools. Damn it. Then they were like, we want civil rights. And then that went to the women, too. They were like labor rights. They wanted to join unions. These poor ass workers are like, why do they keep on wanting rights? They hate workers. They hate poor people and working class people. All these people hate y'all. They hate working class people of every race. They hate women who want to vote, women who want to be free. They're like, all these people are a majority. And in order for us, the oligarchs, including the six of them, to hold on to their shit, they have to make sure nobody can vote. So they're like, yeah, we're going to get rid of the Voting Rights Act. But we'll do it in a way that you can't say we got rid of the Voting Rights Act. Because technically, it's still on the books. We're going to gut it and scoop out the insides of it. And then no blacks can vote. And if no blacks can vote, it's a wrap. There'll be no progressive policy. They're not.
9: And listen, guys, you're listening to the Cleopatra Show. The time is 10:41. It's a turbulent Tuesday. And we are going up a couple hundred thousand feet. And no, we are not riding Spirit because that's collapsed. But we've been talking about things that are on the brinks of collapsing. And now we're moving from the United States Postal Service to this country. And in the core of this country, we have the Constitution, the fabric and the being that institutionally guides our very moral compass, our core to how we govern.

0: and rule the land. And right now, one of its iterations, the Voting Rights Act, which came at a bloodbath for Black Americans and a fight. Everything has been a fight. And we've talked about the Reconstruction era that came after a fight. That's right, the Civil War and the rebuilding of this country post that war enabled Black Americans the opportunity via integration to thrive. And now in a society that is no longer segregated, the Trump regime has instituted that back into the fabric as well. And at the crust of it is the Supreme Court justices with a 6-3 ruling, six of whom are conservative justices. And remember, last week I was asking about those conservative wins. So everything that we do here, the Cleopatra Show, has an ebb and flow. And eventually everything does tie into one another. So following the controversial ruling that President Morial was just speaking to, Louisiana versus Kalia, a wave of redistricting efforts is sweeping across the country as a result of it, with states like Florida, Alabama, and Tennessee scrambling to follow Louisiana's lead. Now, what are they racing for? There is a big election happening in November. And who doesn't want to be a lame duck? That's right, your president, Donald John Trump. Advocates are warning that this decision could dramatically reshape the political landscape. So President Morial and I were just talking from the National Urban League. And what he's saying is that the erosion of Black political power and these minority districts that are already the majority white ruled, Louisiana, essentially etching for a complete white political power landscape, even if the district is majority Black. And in the state of Louisiana, that state is definitely a third Black, one of the highest densities of where Black people live in this country. And yet it is at the bottom in the rank of states, 50 of 50. And yet they got time to dial back a duly elected clerk, Clerk Duncan. Isn't that something? But that was struck down. It had to be struck down in a court of law. On the live line, to indulge us, as we just listened to the Joy Ann Reed, my soror, speak to the history of the dial back effect and how when we gain, everybody wins. And yet we don't want folks to win because the oligarchs have a plan, that privatization. Hence why waiting on the death of the United States Postal Service will be cataclysmic, is Rob Weiner, director of the Lawyers Committee Voting Rights Project. Rob, welcome to the Cleopatra Show.
1: It's great to be here.
0: It's great to have you. I hope that landscape has been laid out. We have been building this house that nobody wants to live in that is progressive. I know I don't.
1: Yeah, it's things could be going better.
0: They totally could, but they're not. So talk to us about Louisiana. I was just giving the governor some black roses when it comes to his efforts to cancel or suspend the election unconstitutionally. In addition to all of what's happening, the election itself has been suspended.
1: Yeah, you know, I mean, first of all, the Voting Rights Act was the crown jewel of the civil rights movement. And the people, the civil rights heroes, the Kings, the Lewises, these people and the foot soldiers, they fought, they bled, they died to achieve this fundamental constitutional right. It's the right from which every other right flows. Without the vote, you don't have power. And without power, you don't have services. You don't have equality. You don't have humane treatment. and the Supreme Court just gutted it. They didn't get rid of it. They just carved out its innards. And now Louisiana wants to take advantage of that and change this election in the middle. The people have already started voting. Now, what's going to happen to their votes? It is unseemly. It is just wrong.
0: If I may say, it's criminal. It's not about wrong or right at this point. It is absolutely criminal. And it's unfathomable that I am referring to a sitting governor for criminal activity of robbing the electorate of its right, its birthright, to perform a civic duty in our democracy. Ergo, it's criminal.
1: You know, in the Supreme Court, they went to the Supreme Court generally takes something. I think the number is like 42 days for them to issue their order after the decision. I may have the number wrong, but it's about there. And they went to the Supreme Court and said, would you speed up issuing this order, because we need that before we can change the primary and wipe out the primary. And the Supreme Court has done that twice in the last 25 years, just two times out of the thousands of cases. And they did it. And Justice Jackson dissented. And she said, this really looks partisan. It looks unseemly. And it is a very bad image for the Supreme Court. And Justice Alito and some of the others took great offense at that and wrote back and said, the only thing that's problematic here is Justice Jackson's rhetoric. But she's willing to take them on, say it as it is. And that's what needs to happen.
0: Well, listen, guys, I'm up against a break, but we're discussing Louisiana and the ripple effect that is destined to happen, particularly in the South, and the erosion of representation of people of color, particularly black political power. You could look to states like South Carolina, the Whip, Jim Clyburn, who's the longstanding wolf, who single-handedly played a pivotal role in the decision to uplift a Joe Biden, right? So you can look to Tennessee and the Tennesseans and how they're standing tall. You can look to Florida and Ohio, battleground state. There's an election today to set the primary for what happens in November. Ultimately, this is real. And who's on the live line with us is Rob Reiner. And we're going to discuss this case and the absolute gutting, pretty much a shell that is left, and the 6-3 ruling of the conservative justices and where we stand today. When we return, I'll take your calls and more.
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3: Smart conversations with smart people makes us smarter. And that's exactly what you get on Bound and Woven with Rufus Williams. 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From Colin Woodard on Nations Apart, to Gloria J. Brown Marshall breaking down the history of protests in America, to Gary Tyler sharing a story of resilience and redemption in Stitching Freedom. 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
10: No major changes in your travel times, but we are tracking a new accident along DuSable Lakeshore Drive northbound right at Soldier Field. You want to avoid that area if all possible. Taking a look at our weather, temperatures topping out in the low 60s. 62 is our high today. We're up to 53 at Midway, 53 in Matteson, and 53 here at the Talk of Chicago. That's a look at traffic and weather now. I'm Annette Flournoy on the Talk of Chicago, 1690 WVON.
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0: And we are back. Listen, guys, we're discussing what is happening in Louisiana. Could it happen in a state near you? Absolutely. On the live line is Rob Reiner. He's a director of the Lawyers Committee's Voting Rights Project and the Erosion of Black Political Power in the South. And my posture is this. Black Americans potentially are in a worse position than we were when post-Reconstruction, after the Civil War, in terms of our stance, in the event that we do nothing. But that is not the case. So, Rob, can you expound upon the efforts? Because there, I saw the ACLU going to work. I've seen a lot of litigations that have manifested and erupted as a result of the Supreme Court justices. But what does that mean? And what would that look like?
1: Well, the Supreme Court did not repeal Section 2 of the Voting Rights Act. And much as they may want to try, they can't repeal the civil rights provisions of the Constitution. And so what they said was that to make a civil rights claim under Section 2, you have to show that there was an intent to discriminate. And that's not what Section 2 says. It says it really was there was an effect of the state action that harmed black people and other people of color. So we can still make these claims about intent to discriminate, about state changes to their districts and other election changes that intend to harm people of color. And It's hard. It's really hard to make those claims. But we're not going to stop trying. We're going to bring claims wherever we can develop the evidence that there is an intention to disadvantage black people. The court actually made it even harder than that. They said, well, if it could be partisanship, if they could just be seeking an electoral advantage for one party or another, really, for Republicans, because that's what we're talking about here, that's not a violation. You have to show that it's not partisanship. You have to rule that out, and that makes it even harder. But, you know, people don't say, legislators don't say, we want to discriminate against black people. They make it harder to flesh that out. But we've done it before, and we'll do it again and get that evidence and do what we can to pursue these cases. We're not going to sit back and let it happen. We're going to fight and continue fighting to protect the rights of people of color in this country.
0: No, and I appreciate your efforts. So what can we do? Those of us that are listening, we're clearly in Illinois, but we understand that this is going to be a ripple effect across the country. How can we support?
1: Well, first of all, vote. I know Illinois is a Democratic state, but still, it's important that you check your voter registration and that you vote. And learn the rules for mail-in voting, because if you can mail in your ballot, then you can't, whatever intimidation happens at the polls, if there's ICE agents or other people at the polls, if you've mailed in your ballot, you've avoided that. And so you should check out the rules. But if you mail in your ballot, do it way in advance, because the court may restrict when the state can receive your ballot. So make sure you leave plenty of time and get your vote in, because that's the only way that we can have a voice. And if you're facing barriers or confusion or intimidation, call our hotline, 866-OUR-VOTE, O-U-R-V-O-T-E, and somebody will be on to help you deal with that problem.
0: Well, I thank you for stopping by the Cleopatra Show. And listen, guys, when we come back, Pam, Donald, I see you on the live line. You don't want to miss this.
10: Hazy and 54 degrees going up to 62 on this Tuesday, May 5th, 2026. I'm Annette Flournoy, and in the headlines, Chicago police are looking for a missing 12-year-old boy last seen in the Gage Park neighborhood Sunday. While more than 100 union workers at Brookfield Zoo are on the picket line today, zoo officials say the park is open for visitors and that the animals are receiving proper care and wellness. And the first visitors at the Obama Presidential Library, they were treated to a preview and an invite-only tour of the inside of the building. National news from the Black Information Network is next on the Voice of a Nation and the Talk of Chicago, 1690 AM, WVON, Berwyn, Chicago. It's 1101.
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12: Transportation Secretary Sean Duffy is blaming the Biden administration for Spirit Airlines shutting down.
13: Spirit tried to merge with JetBlue. The Joe Biden people to judge administration and DOJ tanked that deal.
12: On ABC's This Week, Duffy praised other airlines for helping stranded passengers and said Spirit employees now have priority access to apply for new airline jobs. A Black Richmond, Virginia mother is recovering after surviving a domestic shooting that killed her two children. Police say Tiffany Terry's boyfriend opened fire inside their home, killing 18-year-old Zion and 14-year-old Sadie. The suspect is now in custody. And Janet Jackson will make a special appearance at this week's Grammy Hall of Fame Gala. Her album, Rhythm Nation 1814, is being inducted with performances by George Clinton, the Wilson Sisters of Heart, and Teddy Swims, May 8th in L.A. Get BIN News now on demand 24/7 on the iHeartRadio app. Here's Esther Dillard.
11: Thanks, Bree. It's Tuesday, May 5th. I'm Esther Dillard. New York City's Mayor Zahra Mamdani announced high-speed broadband is coming to the South Bronx and Upper Manhattan neighborhoods free of charge this summer.
14: And will provide 2,200 apartments across 39 buildings of affordable housing with free internet for the next 3 years. And it will go a long way towards expanding digital equity in the Bronx and Upper Manhattan. Right now, we know that 1 in 5 residents of the Bronx lack internet connectivity.
11: It's a $2 million pilot program spearheaded by the New York Public Library that Mamdani says will help low-income New Yorkers get jobs and find no-cost childcare. Congressman Richie Torres helped secure the money for the project.
15: Back in 2020, during the depths of COVID, we saw the digital divide deprive our most vulnerable children of access to an education and our most vulnerable seniors of access to health care. That is why our $2 million appropriation is not an expense, it is an investment in the health, education, and future of the Bronx.
11: Meantime, the closure of Florida-based Spirit Airlines isn't leaving just thousands of travelers stranded. Thousands of employees are now out of a job. Broward Commissioner Michael Udine says the county is doing everything it can to help.
16: CareerSource Broward is doing an emergency job fair later on today. Broward County has one set at Port Everglades in the next couple of weeks, and I think you'll see more of these popping up.
11: Spirit of Dania Beach was the largest budget airline operating out of Fort Lauderdale Hollywood International. American and Delta Airlines are offering reduced fares for Spirit customers hit by the sudden closure. A federal appeals court, which blocks doctors from sending the abortion pill through the mail, has been put on hold. The order was made by Supreme Court Justice Samuel Alito, who set a briefing for this week. Two companies that manufacture mifepristone have asked the Supreme Court to pause Friday's ruling. They claimed that it would cause immediate chaos. The ruling could mean that there will be arguments at the high court before its summer recess. And finally, we're taking a brief look at last month when Black actress Jennifer Lewis took home a special honor from the 2026 National Action Network Convention Women's Luncheon. The Reverend Al Sharpton announced that they were giving Lewis the Cultural Icon Award for inspiring generations with her activism. One of many messages she shared with the audience was one she gave to Congresswoman Ayanna Pressley.
17: The light of our soul will dissipate this hate. The fire in that light will burn this darkness down.
11: 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I'm Esther Dillard on your home for Black News First, the Black Information Network.
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0: And we are back. The time is 11:09. You're listening to the Cleopatra Show. And I believe this song says, I'll be good. I can't even get my four-year-old to tell me, I'll be good, mommy. So you damn sure know I'm not going to be good. Now with all of this mayhem, so it's a turbulent Tuesday. Did you buckle up? You think you riding on Spirit. Spirit gone. So much is gone. I pull up. I'm driving down Cicero yesterday. I'm a Costco mom. I'm doing my thing, right? And I said, oh, I got to get my baby something from Carter's. The whole damn store was gone. You ever pulled up somewhere and the store is literally gone? That is happening all the time. See, when they had time to move. I'm processing in my mind. So I forgo what I thought was going to be a Carter's experience, and I thrust myself into the world of Burlington. Now, in another life, you know, I love to get my black girl Kornacki on, and I'm an operative, right? And I love data, so I go to the whiteboard. But in another life, let my daddy tell it, I was a window designer. I was going to be a fashion designer, a fashionista. So what happens to me in Burlington is I get covered with hives when it comes to the layout, and the terrain is a nightmare. It's like a safari hunt for me in Burlington. I'm just giving you a window to my world of organized chaos and then catastrophe. So I'm on a hunt and a prowl against those that are thinking they're shopping for bargains. I'm just and a nightmare on Elm Street of, oh my God, what is happening to the world of shopping? What used to be, I know, don't make honey. I know. But the whole store was gone. And I said, oh, okay, it's like that. He's just going to force me to shop online. And then I got to buy clothes that I'm constantly trying to take back. And you give me a little window to send it back. And it's just this fight for my money back. Yeah, what is happening? Is that the same kind of chaos that I'm covering today? Absolutely. From the micro level to the macro level of the world in which we live in, being black while surviving in America. That is the window. I'm going to the phone lines, 773-591-1690. And I'm just interested, for those that are calling, I do want you to answer the question. And the question of the day is, would you pay for mail delivery? I've been discussing the fact that the United States Postal Service is doomed to go belly up. And I'm going to take your calls and more. And then we're going to get to the crossroads of a conversation. Briefly, I'm going to give a prelude. You know, today is Cinco de Mayo. And I'm just trying to figure out, do we even care? You know, especially with the hunting and the activity of the migrants, because some of you all think that they only come from the brown hemisphere. And I've expounded deeply and profusely how your president feel about the countries that are associated with our descent, our lineage. He said it. He even admitted to lying about the S-hole countries. And then he said that, no, I said that. She's your president. I'm going to the phone lines. Let's talk to Pam. Pam, talk to me. Welcome to WVON.
1: Good morning, Cleopatra. Can you hear me?
0: I can. Good morning, Pam.
1: Okay. Good morning. You've put a lot out. First, I want to start with Cleopatra. You once talked about, I guess I'll go with the post office first. I wouldn't be willing to pay for mail, but if I had to, I guess I would have no other choice. But let me say, I utilize the post office, and I also utilize some of their, you know, additional services. Every once in a while, I might purchase a money order. But then I've also noticed, Cleopatra, people who, you know, P.O. boxes, right? There are people who use those services. So I utilize the post office as much as I can, because I know they're under attack. And what we have to realize is that black people are under attack and we are at war. It's not hyperbolic. when Roland Martin's book talks about white fear and that we're at war. Joy Reid, we are at war. And this administration hates black people, poor people, Latino people, name it. And they will do everything to our destruction. So I listened to your guest, who was a little bit too low-key, because I think we need to be running on 10 with this. Because if they're stopping elections in Louisiana in the middle of the election, there is no telling what this administration, and I mean the administration under the rapist, the adjudicated rapist, who has allegations from a minor that he raped her, there is no telling what he will do. He is at war with black people. We know that Stephen Miller and Bannon hate black people. This is an agenda of hate. And what's more concerning to me, Cleopatra, is that you have black people who, in essence, voted for him, knew this, and they are helping to support. I promise you, you will have the propagandists come on here and push the propaganda why we don't need the post office and why it should be under the auspices of private entities. Because every message that has come from this administration, you've had the black maggots come on here and push anti-DEI. Oh, yeah, well, DEI didn't help black people. Every negative message that has come our way has been supported. So what I'm asking is this. We are at war. What are our tactics? What is the strategy? We may not be able to discuss it on air, but that needs to be our mentality. And then where are our allies? Because I see a man who adores Hitler, but I'm not hearing much from the Jewish community like I should. I hear a man who adores Hitler, fascism, dictatorship. I'm not hearing much from our Italian-Americans, who their grandfathers, grandparents, you know, great-grandparents had to deal with fascism for Mussolini. I'm not hearing from them, Cleopatra. And my question is why? You have quite a few Jewish business people who are wealthy, who are supporting this fascist regime. Why? I'm asking why. That's not anti-Semitic. I want questions why. And no, I'm not getting answers.
0: No, so and I agree with you.
1: Thank you.
0: As always. No, I agree with you. I think a big part of where y'all at. The Civil Rights Act benefited everybody. And yet, the attack on Black America, where is anybody? That's Pam's question. I'm with Pam. I think the biggest trick in the bag is, at the core of this, it is rooted in racism. Absolutely. But who can afford to be racist are the oligarchs. I need for us to dial back to the conversation with President Morial. And you will hear me discuss who's the puppet and who's the master. The master is the oligarch. The puppet is electoral power. And the racism is so entrenched that, yes, we want electoral power, and it absolutely has to be white-facing. That's the racism. But the goal is the privatization by the oligarchs to build off the backs of working families. They don't give a damn what color you are. So for some of you all that just showed up for the racism and didn't opt to be poor too, you are a part of this. And the calling out of what Pam is saying, where are you in this moment with the attack on the very people that catapulted the movement that your people benefited from? See, my show requires you to think. And we're going to take it up a few other notches on this turbulent Tuesday. And this is not a Spirit flight, because Spirit go bye-bye. But yet we've been bought out by United and Delta. So whatever your preference is, even Southwest making you pay for the bags. See, that is oligarchy style. Think about it. So despite cutting your nose to, from your face, you still have to breathe, don't you? And one thing about when black people win, God damn it, everybody wins. Are you winning now? Because just as much you want to erode black political power, you might eviscerate your own. And that is what this map is alluding to. This map is saying just as much as it is a toss-up in the Republican way, it may be a wipeout on a Democratic blue wave. We'll be back after this break.
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10: No changes in your travel times at this break, but there are a few incidents you need to know about right now. On the north side in Lakeview, Belmont is shut down between Halsted and Broadway. That's due to a crash involving a bus. Right now, CTA is rerouting the number 8, the number 77, and the number 156 buses. Also on the far south side in Hegewisch, there is an accident. Apparently, there's a truck in the water. right there at Doty Avenue. Doty Avenue is shut down between Doty Avenue and 130th. And on the north side in Lincoln Park, there is a crash at the intersection of Ashland and Wrightwood. Taking a look at your weather, hazy skies today, temperatures hovering right around the 50s. The National Weather Service says we're headed to a daytime high of 62, a low tonight of 47. It's 55 in Midway, 55 in South Shore, and 55 degrees here at the Talk of Chicago. That's a look at traffic and weather now. I'm Annette Flournoy on the Talk of Chicago, 1690 WVON.
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0: And we are back. You're listening to the Cleopatra Show. The time is 11:25, and I'm going straight to the phone lines. I want to talk to Donald. Donald, talk to me. Welcome to WVON.
9: Hey, how you doing, Cleopatra?
0: I'm on fire. It's Turbulent Tuesday, and I'm buckled up, Buttercup. How are you?
9: Uh-oh. Let me get my fire extinguisher. So I was doing some math while I was waiting on you to take my call, and did a Google search, and it shows that it's like 371 packages being delivered every day, and the stamp costs like 78 cents per ounce. So doing the math, that's like over $289 million that's being generated every mail day. You know, I think I look at this situation as a come up, you know, because there will not be a lack of jobs. I look at this as a gain of entrepreneurship, a gain for business. And, you know, for the most part, the only people that will deliver mail in our community are going to be us and the immigrants. So instead of us, you know, looking at this on the downside, let's look toward the positive. Now, as far as going to Louisiana, you know, like I say, I visited Louisiana, and I spent most of my time in New Orleans. And, you know, New Orleans, you know, is a beautiful place in some areas. Even in other areas, you know, it's still a beautiful place. You know, it's a difference in communities, quite naturally. They got some amazing architecture, you know, with houses on stilts and things of that nature. But I've seen a lot of similarities from New Orleans and compared to Chicago, and unfortunately they both are headed by Democrats. So, you know,
0: I was going to let you ride with that one, but the governor is actually Republican, and the similarities are not. Louisiana is ranking 50 of 50 out of the 50 states. It's at the bottom, and it is at the bottom of the ranks of every quality of life issue. And I've been covering this for 2 weeks, and the Democrats do not rule nor govern the lay of the land. In fact, it's only 34 Democrats in the entire state. It's 105 representatives. So we're at the bottom of minority. So the Republican power governs and rules the state of Louisiana.
9: I got a real quick story. So, like, right on the outskirts of, you know, New Orleans, I visited one of them subway shops, and I was talking to one of the employees, and, you know, I asked her what her favorite sandwich was. She said she didn't know because she couldn't afford the sandwich. So then I asked her, well, how much do you make? And I could understand why she couldn't afford the sandwich and also, you know, her having multiple children, but, you know, it's a different place, but there's a lot of similarities down there in terms of Chicago, too. But thanks for taking my call.
0: Absolutely. Listen, I want to talk to Linnell. Before I talk to Linnell and Lewis, you know, I appreciate when we all call, but we have to be careful about misinformation. This is a portal to the world. WVON is heard around the globe, and I take this role extremely serious. So ultimately, I want us to be very mindful of how we make those comparisons, especially when they're in fact not true, because we see that on the national networks and we cannot acquiesce to that on this station. Too many of us are depending on real information that we can utilize, and it is my responsibility to right the ship. So when we speak about Louisiana, we have to speak with specificity, and the facts of the fact of the matter is they're at the bottom of the barrel. And that is in every category of life. And yet and still, they got time to show up for the racism. Isn't that about nothing? But that is about fact. And this is where we're at in America. So when we look at our southern states, many of whom are low performing in a lot of categories of life, but for black folks that are surviving those states, they are the least of these. And to eviscerate their electoral power pretty much imprisons them in that state to be subjected to the weight of racism and structural, systemic and structural racism. And that is the fate of all of us if we allow this to happen. So when we come back, Lanell Lewis, I'm going to take your calls because I have a very special guest. She's a New York best-selling author. You don't want to miss this.

0: Hazy and cooler today with temps remaining in the 60s. I'm Annette Flournoy, and here's what's happening. Chicago police are looking for a missing 12-year-old boy last seen in the Gage Park neighborhood this weekend. Authorities say Cornelius Sanders was last seen Sunday near 51st and Western. He's described as around 5'3", 115 pounds, has brown eyes and black hair, and he's black. Police say he may be with a 35-year-old man named Cornell Sanders. If you have any information, you're asked to call police. Well, the Trump administration is talking about taking control of the U.S. Postal Service and privatizing it. In an exclusive one-on-one with WVON's Cleopatra Draper this morning, Mark Mariel, president, CEO of the National Urban League, says the U.S. Postal Service is a protected entity and exists for the good of all people.
1: Vital function, and we've got to resist this notion to let some private party hijack it and turn it into a profit-making enterprise and raise the pricing and cut service. The power of the Postal Service is that it provides service to every single resident in the United States.
0: He also says any talks about privatizing the U.S. Postal Service should not happen without public debate. Meanwhile, the Postmaster General is warning lawmakers that the agency could run out of cash in less than a year unless Congress allows it to borrow more money. Well, more than 100 union workers at Brookfield Zoo, Chicago are on strike. Employees with Teamsters Local 727 walked off the job yesterday morning. Perry Williams has more.
2: Groundskeeper Carrie Sapienza says the main sticking point is health care coverage.
3: When asked at the negotiation table, they couldn't provide documentation that secured health care. And we have families, children. We need that health care.
2: Teamsters Local 727 mentioned that the contract for grounds, custodial, and facilities teams expired on May 1st. Employees who walked out are urging the public not to visit the zoo during the strike. I'm Perry Williams.
0: The third annual Chicago Public School Champions Celebration was held last night at Malcolm X College. Mayor Brandon Johnson was at the event that honors outstanding students across the Chicago Public Schools for their achievements in a wide range of fields, including STEM, music, chess, and debate. And the very first visitors at the Obama Presidential Library was treated to a preview at an invite-only tour of the inside of the building. Final touches are still being made on the outside. The Obama Center officially opens on Juneteenth. That's a look at our news now on 1690 WVON. Traffic and weather up next. WVON News Time, 1133.
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0: If you're headed downtown, know that Randolph Street is shut down between Wacker Drive and Canal. That's due to some bridge maintenance happening until 2 this afternoon. 2:30 this afternoon. Also on the far south side in the Hegwisch community, still that accident right at Doty Avenue.

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2: And we are back. The time is 11:37, and I have a special guest. But before we pull her up, I want to wrap up our conversation. I know we've been on this turbulent ride discussing the United States Postal Service and the cataclysmic ramifications erupting out of Louisiana. And the phone lines have been lit ever since. And I'm going to talk to Linnell, then Lois, and then we're going to talk to Dr. Brittany Cooper shortly. Linnell, what's on your mind? Welcome to WVON.
3: Cleopatra, I just want to say, I called, I got a lot of things to say, we don't have enough time, but I want to encourage you to keep doing what you're doing. You're doing a great job, and I don't want us to take you for granted. All those that are listening, whatever, let's not take Cleopatra for granted, because she's doing a great job. But I'd like to ask a question. Why can Trump run a third time? I should say administration run a third time. I thought it was two times a person.
2: Oh, no, he can't. Uh-uh. Know where he running from? The upper room. He said it himself. He's more concerned about going to hell. I think he didn't give up. He's petitioning the Lord, but I don't know which one. It might be the AI version. Yeah, he can't run.
3: Thank you so much.
2: Absolutely.
3: Okay.
2: Good call, and I appreciate the uplift and the protection. It is my village that will continue to uplift me, and I'm grateful for it. Let's talk to Lois. Lois, welcome to WVON.
4: Good morning, Miss Cleopatra. Okay, about that, the post office. Okay, in 1913, Woodrow Wilson, he segregated the post office.
2: Yes, he did.
4: It went from 1913 to about 1940. That's when that war came about over in Europe. From that, a unit was developed. It was called the 6888. And it was an all-black unit, postal women. They went over there and they sorted out that mail that was essential for the morale of the United States and United States Armed Forces over there. What I'm trying to say is that an opportunity came about because of that war. And those women were recognized, you know, where they weren't recognized as far as receiving awards and stuff like that. But the history of Negro history, we recognize them.
2: Excellent
4: our,
2: call.
4: Our women, 6888. They went over there and they sorted that out. That was an opportunity. And what I'm saying is that we have to look at this as maybe an opportunity for development. Maybe we can develop, you know. We can bid on that if they want to privatize it, let them privatize it. And we bid on it and we take it over. Because we have proven in the past that we can do it. And I don't see why we can't do it now, because the post office was also a means to the middle class for a long time for the black people.
2: So, I love your optimism. I appreciate your call, and I love your spirit. Big ups to the 6888. Those were some fierce, dynamic, brilliant, mathematical geniuses that changed the trajectory and played a pivotal role in the outcome of the victory here in America by enhancing the morale. Remember, at the core of anyone's budget is a moral doctrine. Remember that word. Thank you for that call, Lewis, because that call expressly examines the morale in this moment in America, and it is extremely low. So again, black folk, the assignment is endless. And as Donna Brazile said to us last week, you signed up for the movement, whether you like it or not. Now, turning the page, I have a New York best-selling author with me. Look at her. She done perked up for this one. That's right. Dr. Brittany Cooper is going to join the Cleopatra Show, and I'm so excited to uplift you and celebrate and have you with us. So, good morning.
5: Good morning.
2: How are you?
5: I'm doing well.
2: I'm sure you are, New York best-selling author. So, talk to us about the journey, because although we are always smiling as a people, it ain't been easy. But yet, one thing about it, the life you live.

0: comfortable showing your face. So you look blessed. You look happy. So tell us about the journey thus far.
1: Yes. Well, thank you so much for having me. It has not been easy. I am from Louisiana.
0: Oh, you go another. Listen, y'all. Another. What were you? We're Illinoisans. How would you all say it?
1: We say Louisianans.
0: Louisianans. Yeah. So look at the irony. Another Louisianan. We just had Mark Morial with us to and through. So talk to us about Alpha to Omega at this point. What help us understand what's happening at home.
1: That's right. So this story that I've written really chronicles, is inspired by my life growing up as a small town Southern girl in Northern Louisiana, which is very far from where Mr. Morial is from down in New Orleans, but still a similar sensibility. And I talk about being, you know, raised by powerful women who taught me what it looked like to have confidence. And there's a way sometimes that Southern folks don't use a lot of fancy language all the time. They would just be like, baby, you fine. You know, everything is fine. And when folks try to come after you and make you feel like you're less than, you are more than enough. And that is their language for helping us to understand that. And it feels really important in this moment to fortify ourselves because we are in the height of an extreme political attack on all of the things that, you know, that our ancestors fought for us to have: voting rights, access to good health care, even, you know, property rights, all of these kinds of things. But some of the way that we fortify our young people for the battles that are now ahead of them is by helping them to understand that they are enough. And when I was a young person, this is how my people took care of me. We didn't always grow up in schools with books about Black folks and learning Black history. And so you learn that because in my case, my auntie would make sure that I had Black books on my bookshelf. And I want to, you know, do my part now that I have, you know, more access to make sure that this new generation of Black children has some books that speak to their experience. And so that's what Mama Says I'm Fine is all about.
0: Let me tell you, not only are you pouring in across the country and the world, your book now graces the shelf in the Draper House. And we are very proud of our collection of Black excellence. And I am very humbled to uplift you in this moment because it is folk like you that tell the diaspora story that evolved even on these foreign shores. The diaspora was only related to our travel along the ocean and the seas. But yet, even in the state of Louisiana, you and President Morial still had different experiences because of the regions that you are expounding upon, but yet the similarities yet and still with the skin that we're in. And I need for us to hear, because even from Louisiana to Illinois, there are different ways of quality of life for Black Americans. And how I like to educate my audience is surviving while being Black in America. It's a skill set unlike no other. And Mama Says I'm Fine. This is the cover page of her beautiful book that I look forward to sharing with our children. I'm a mom of three boys.
1: Amazing.
0: And we read all gender related, no matter, because I think our stories are just so eclectic. And
1: that's right.
0: And with that being said, surviving while being Black in America, it is important to know that you are just fine and you are made. It just the way you're supposed to be. And there are places we'll try to convince big old grown folk, let alone children, otherwise. So talk to us about the initiation and the outcome that you hope that this book will drive.
1: Yes. So it's exactly that. You know, this is a book for all Black children and Black families. And it's a way to celebrate all the different ways that our families can look. You know, I came up in an era where folks said that if you had a single mama, that your household was broken. But I think that Black families are always successful families if we love on our kids, if we give them what they need to survive, if we set them up to go out into the world and be good and decent people and impactful humans. And whatever family sensibility we have that can do that, then that is not a broken family. And so if you have a family with a mom and a dad and everybody's doing their part, that's amazing. In my case, you know, it was my mom, her sisters, and my grandmother, and they, you know, they took care of all of us kids and they made sure that we were okay. And I think that what one of the ways we take care of our communities is by taking away narratives that are weaponized against us, right? And so however Black parents show up, taking care of their kids, affirming their importance, affirming that they matter, that the things that they're doing are right and good, but also creating boundaries. You know, sometimes my mama would say, you fine. And we were at the store and I wanted something that wasn't in the budget, you know? And so she got the things that were in the budget that we needed, but maybe there wasn't extra for some of the things that I wanted. And she said, you know, you're fine. And that created a boundary and a way for me to begin to understand the difference between needs and wants. That is also a way of being loving and kind. And, you know, sometimes we overpraise each other. We say everything's extraordinary, amazing, fantastic. In a world where folks are taking away our voting rights and assaulting us at every level, things are not amazing, extraordinary, and fantastic. But there is a way that we can make choices every day to take care of ourselves and each other that will help us to be fine. And we need to take the pressure off of ourselves and give ourselves the space to affirm our kids and help them to know that they're all right. Even if they not being amazing, extraordinary, and fantastic on that particular day, they still just fine. They are more than enough. And, you know, that's what my mama did for me. And I'm just hoping to bring that very basic, very simple message. It isn't extra. It isn't over the top, but it is the oldest love language I know for how Black mamas love on their children.
0: Listen, guys, you are hearing from Dr. Brittany Cooper. She's the best-selling New York Times author of several books, but this is the newest. Mama Says I'm Fine. When we come back, we're going to talk to you about your background because there's so much more to you and where do we go from here. But I want you all to take a moment to see a product that should be in your household, that you should drive to your local schools, that you should have at your church, that you should be gifting to children that we have access to. Because with the effort to ban books in a society that was defined by freedom of speech, what kind of books are they banning? Books that feature folk that look like Dr. Brittany Cooper and I, and you that are listening, if you are with melanated skin. We'll be back after this break.
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3: 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And that's exactly what you get on Bound and Woven with Rufus Williams. This isn't surface level talk. 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From Colin Woodard on Nations Apart to Glory J. Brown Marshall breaking down the history of protests in America to Gary Tyler sharing a story of resilience and redemption in Stitching Freedom. 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Bound and Woven with Rufus Williams on Bond TV. 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
2: The Ryan just bumped back up to 20 minutes from 95th Street into downtown, outbound just fine. As you make your way along the Bishop Ford, Tuskegee Airmen Memorial, and DuSable Lakeshore Drive, you'll move along at the posted speed. The inbound Stevenson, now 35 minutes from I-355 to DuSable Drive, outbound just fine. The inbound side of the Eisenhower, a 35-minute trip from Thorndale to the Burns Circle, pretty much 35 traveling out. And on the Kennedy, 22 minutes in from O'Hare to downtown, getting to the airport, however, a slow-moving 36 minutes. Taking a look at our weather, hazy and mild today. Temperatures topping out in the low 60s. 62 is our official daytime high. Right now, 55 in Midway, 55 at Rickle Beach, and 55 degrees here at the Talk of Chicago. That's a look at traffic and weather now. I'm Annette Flournoy on the Talk of Chicago, 1690 WVON.
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3: And we are back. 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Get there before it's history. Check out Sid's. But more importantly, Mama Says I'm Fine is on the screen right here. And Dr. Brittany Cooper is hanging out with us. And Dr. Cooper, you know, before I let you go, you have an elongated resume. You are a New York Times best-selling author of several books. You know, you've been on MS Now. You've been around the block. What street you trying to drive up next? What's the goal?
4: Listen, I'm trying to love on Black people. Now, I have a series of middle grade books that are going to come out beginning next year. So we're going to go to the 12-year-olds and the shenanigans that they're getting into. So right now we've got 4 to 8-year-olds. We're trying to get Black people in every age group and take care of them and provide messages and good reading material for whatever stage you find yourself in life and you're trying to make sense of this moment. So that's what I'm most excited about.
3: Well, I definitely look forward to all the amazing work. I get excited when I get to meet authors of the books that I'm pouring into my children, but more importantly, books that I've read throughout the years. So I look forward to, you know, this novel you're going to write for me, honey, of how I'm going to escape this crazily insane asylum we call America. That's right. I don't know what we're going to pull up, because whatever you do, I'm going to do. I'm going to follow you.
4: I appreciate you. We're going to be all right. You just got to keep going.
3: Well, yeah. For the folk that are in Louisiana, give them a message. What message do you have?
4: The message that I have is that we see you. We understand the ways in which you have been gutted, but we know what it means to survive this system. This is not the first time that our people have lived through this. We know what to do, and what we continue to do is we fight back, we organize, we take care of each other. We don't look away. We look closely at what they're doing. We take power at the state and local levels. And we have to remember, Louisiana has three major Black cities, New Orleans, Baton Rouge, and Shreveport, where I'm from. Black people do have political power, and what we have to recognize is while they want us to believe that they have all the power, neither spiritually nor politically do they have it. And so we're going to take our power back. We're going to do that systematically. We're going to pray for the Lord to be on our side as we do it, because the Lord is on the side of the oppressed and is not with these folks who want to take all of the things that our ancestors built and fought for us to have. So stay in the fight, take heart, keep fighting. And one of my favorite phrases that my mama taught me is, if you see a good fight, get in it. So keep the faith.
3: I like it. It sounds like you just launched your campaign, and I sound like I'm a service your campaign manager. And I mean that. You just put out the bad signal. I'm coming. Shreveport, you heard her. You heard her, New Orleans, but the state of Illinois to Louisiana. Did you hear this black woman on this platform send up the bat signal? So when you ready, we stay ready. So we don't have to get ready. That's good fight. All right. Okay. Listen, that's Dr. Brittany Cooper. I want you all to check out this amazing, beautiful book where it says, Mama says I'm fine. I agree. I tell my sons that every morning. They just laugh at me. They don't know what I'm talking about. Not only are they fine, they're going to be all right. Listen, I thank you for stopping by the Cleopatra Show. And listen, guys, across Chicagoland is filled with friends, fun, and traffic. 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So I appreciate the opportunity to be with you all as we had a fun time launching Turbulent Tuesday with the Marc Morial, president and CEO of the National Urban League. And more importantly, it's Cinco de Mayo. So I'm sure my colleagues are going to come in with this burst of energy, may or may not, when it comes to Cinco de Mayo. But in the prelude to the latter part of this week, we're going to pull up at the crossroads of Rudy Giuliani, because him knocking at the door of the upper room, because he is in critical condition, and I don't make light of it. But in that upper room knock, have you done all that you can to repent on earth? I think that that's important, to do all that you can to repent on earth. And we'll see if Giuliani has done that, because he had once upon a time a really impressive resume, and it is all for naught. So tomorrow is Fired Up Wednesday, and I'll spill a little tea. I'm coming in piping hot as we talk about ELB. That's right, Eileen O'Neill Burke. I'm still paying attention. You're on my desk. You're on my to-do list. In fact, especially when it comes to wrongfully convicted brothers and sisters whom you've done nothing to help support. How is that possible? But yet and still, you say that you didn't realize that this role was political. You're going to learn today and tomorrow, thus forth, because Black Chicago is paying attention to you. And in fact, across the entire Cook County. We'll be back tomorrow, 9 a.m., only on The Cleopatra Show.
5: AZN 55 going up to 62 on this Tuesday, May 5th, 2026. I'm Annette Flournoy, and in the headlines, Arlington Heights police are still searching for a gun gone missing at a school by the school resource officer. Chicago police are looking for a missing 12-year-old boy last seen in the Gage Park neighborhood Sunday. And while more than 100 union workers at Brookfield Zoo are on the picket line today, zoo officials say that the park is open for visitors and that the animals are receiving proper care and wellness. National news from the Black Information Network is next on The Voice of a Nation and The Talk of Chicago, 1690 AM, WVON, Berwyn, Chicago. It's 12 o'clock noon.

0: Island on your home for 24/7 News, the Black Information Network. A redrawing of congressional maps is continuing to affect mostly black populations across the United States. According to WHBQ, a Democratic mayor of a largely black metropolitan city is pushing to make sure the decision makers in the state of Tennessee have their diverse local populations in mind. Take Memphis Mayor Paul Young, for instance. He tells WHBQ's Good Morning Memphis that his city makes huge contributions to the economy of the entire state. WHBQ reports there is a special session in Nashville calling for a congressional redraw. The African-American mayor says it is important that they have someone that can speak on behalf of the local population and not lump them in with other less diverse areas around the state.
1: We need diversity of opinion, diversity of thought, and we need the voice of Memphis at the table when it comes to those federal decisions. And so my hope is that Republicans and Democrats at the state level will vote against this change.
0: He says he hopes both Republicans and Democrats vote against the redraw. Another topic that is crucial is the issue of crime. Like in many other major cities across the U.S., the crime numbers are reportedly down. Young agrees the numbers are down, but the crime is still here.
1: There are a lot of issues that lead to the instances of crime that we see. Those are the types of things that are going to require us to make investments in other areas in addition to law enforcement. We're going to have to invest in things that can really help change the minds of people.
0: Young cautions that nationwide, there is no time for complacency because the numbers are down. He says the work is not done. Spirit Airlines is pointing to an increase in fuel prices as the reason for its closure. Court papers filed Monday show the airline pointed to recent geopolitical events as a factor behind the shutdown. Other airlines struggling with the high price of jet fuel due to the war with Iran are asking the White House for relief money. Transportation Secretary Sean Duffy says the airlines are trying to benefit off the government's attempt to help Spirit.
2: What other airlines see as an opportunity? Is this an opportunity for us to get money as well to help our airline out? Not necessarily based on need, but based on opportunity.
0: According to the filings, Spirit says there was no longer any viable path to a restructuring or continued operations. The president says a vital service to the United States is small business. A summit was held for small businesses at the White House on Monday. Trump called small business the lifeblood of the American economy and added provisions from his big, beautiful bill, which includes no tax on tips and overtime. The president says those provisions helped small businesses to grow. 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

0: On the Monday, everybody. How you? Mad McGill's show. You know what? I was walking down the street on Michigan Avenue the other day, and a guy came up to me and handed me this, the Quran. That's right. Walking down the street, man. I was meeting my daughter, and guy was just out there, just handing out Qurans. Hey, would you like a free Quran? I was like, sure. I've never read the Quran before. And I've got one. It's the English. What does this say? Of course, my eyesight is bad. The Quran, English meanings and notes by Sahih International. I guess we should look that up, Sahih International, and find out what that means. But he had all of this stuff that I was reading here and saying stuff, Jesus in Islam, right? So, you know, the relationship between Jesus and Islam, right? Jesus, a prophet of God. Muslims love Jesus. That's what he's got right here that he gave me. I haven't read it yet, so I'm taking you guys through this experience with me. The pamphlet aims to clarify the issue surrounding Jesus. Was Jesus God or was he sent by God? Who was the real historical Jesus? Right? Because I believe they feel that he was sent by God, right? That Jesus was not God, right? Isn't that what the faith of Islam is here? Some Christians claim that Jesus is God or part of Trinity. Hey, man, I cannot read this. That he is the incarnation of God on earth and that God took on a human form. However, according to the Bible, Jesus was born, ate, slept, prayed, and had limited knowledge, all attributes not befitting God. God has attributes of perfection, whereas man is the opposite. How can anything be two complete opposites simultaneously? Okay. Oh, damn. I didn't know this was going to get this deep, y'all. Brother just handed it to me. This is interesting, though, right? How many of you have actually read some of this stuff, man? I'm wondering, is there, I should have somebody on from the Muslim community because I wonder what this means. This says the Quran, but it says English meanings and notes by Sahih International. So, all right, why don't we look up Sahih International? I guess that would be the smart thing for us to do, to find out what does that mean? What does Sahih International mean, right? I mean, it's got to mean something. I mean, look, Christians, we read how many different versions of the Bible? I mean, so we can't talk, y'all. I mean, we got the King James Version and this version and that version and all of that stuff, right? So there's some stuff out there that we need to be explaining. Right. Our doggone selves, man. And I'm not saying that to be. You guys know me. All right. So this says Sahih International. Sahih International. I got something else to tell y'all, too. Oh, my goodness. Let me put this in and see what comes up, guys. Sahih International is widely used English translation of the Quran. Okay. What it is, it's a translation of the Quran from Arabic into English, published in 1997. It's one of the most popular modern English versions. Who wrote it? Translated by three American women who converted to Islam. Muhammad, Emily Asami, Mary Kennedy. Damn, that's a pretty American name there. Well, she probably sounds white there, huh? Mary Kennedy, she converted to Islam. And Amatullah Bantley. What Sahih International means, Sahih, authentic or sound, international, reflects that it was made for global English. All right, so there's nothing. What people use it known for, clear modern English, trying to stay close to the original Arabic meaning, being easy to read. All right, so I guess we're safe reading the Sahih International version here. But, you know, I was just sharing some of what my Saturday was like. This is what I did Saturday. I was walking down Michigan Avenue, and I thought it was interesting that the brother gave me a Quran. I should have stayed out there and watched and see how many people actually took a Quran and if he got any pushback from people. That would have been interesting in this time. Would that happen in Chicago? Would you guys guess? Would a guy giving out a Quran be getting any pushback? He was right on Michigan and just north of the Chicago River. So he was right in the zone where there are a gazillion people walking too. So this was great. Islam teaches that God is always perfect. To believe that God became a man. I'm sure this is controversial. Me reading some of the tenets of Islam on radio, this wouldn't go over good in a red state now, would it? Huh? If I was somewhere in a red city or a red state, what are red cities, guys? That's another question, because we talk about, you know, your big cities are predominantly blue cities, right? We know that. Chicago, New York, Los Angeles, Philadelphia, Houston, all blue cities. The most populous cities, which are cities that black people live in, right? So you know, these are what we call big D democratic cities, right? For the most part. What's a major city that would be a red city? Nashville, maybe? I don't know. I think Nashville is blue. Speaking of Nashville, Tennessee, remapping. What's going on in their state legislature? As we speak, I think we are going to speak with someone from the Tennessee State House there, state legislative group, that is going to tell us what's going on there, guys. It's a big story, man. It's happening all around the country. It's happening in Alabama. All of this has happened since last week's Supreme Court judgment that basically gutted the Voting Rights Act. Alabama and now Tennessee, right, are racing to change their congressional districts. In Tennessee, they're really about to take away the one Democratic seat that they have in Tennessee, right there in Memphis, right? I think in Alabama, the same thing is going to happen. This is all per the Voting Rights Act, guys. All right, we got to, are we taking this seriously? Do we understand what is really going on, what is happening in real time? We need to, because it is real, all right? And it is impacting not only your life, but your children and your grandchildren. So we need to be aware of that. So coming up at 12:35, I'll run it down when we come up. We've got a Tennessee State Representative, Karen Camper, who's going to sneak out of her session there and join us and give us the lowdown on what's going on. All right, it is 12:17. Let's take a break here at 591-1690. Parker's on the board, I believe. I'm here. You're there. Annette's doing news, right? 591-1690. Matt McGill's show. Get up on it, everybody.
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0: Hey, Chicago, it's Matt McGill. We had so much fun last year. We're heading back to the Chicago Blues Festival as their official radio partner June 5th through the 7th in Millennium Park. But guess what? On Thursday, June 4th, we're going to kick things off. That's me and my buddy Sir Henry Cheatham. We're going to the iconic Remova Theater, 3618 South Halsted, and we're bringing on stage one of Chicago's favorites, the one, the only, Willie Clayton. And Chicago's own, the legendary John Primer.
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0: 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Hey, I see you up and going already on Facebook Live. Everybody share the show right now. Do that for me. Everybody that's on Facebook Live. Let's do it. 1, 2, 3, share. Right now, do it for me. Steven Starks, Lillian Mitchum, Mike Burries, Candy Bennett. Oh, give me a share right quick. Oh, by the way, per our conversation yesterday, about Walgreens closing on 87th and Cottage Grove, I saw there was a press conference. It looked like it was Alderman Will Hall, Alderman Desmond Yancey, and Alderman Lamont Robinson, I believe, were there. I think one of you, I think it was Randy, who said he attended the press conference yesterday. I read an article from a news source that was at the press conference. They took a picture there, and the article guy said that Walgreens said they were closing that store because of theft and violence, right? That's according to this article. They said that's what Walgreens said, and I was like, wow. Now, maybe they're wrong, but that's what they said. And that the violence was an issue as well. I don't know if it was or not, but that's what they said. But it was amazing to me that so many people were so sensitive about that issue of whether or not the store was closing because of theft and or violence or both. Or like our brother Charles, I think, said yesterday, a combination of a lot of things that would probably include both theft and violence, guys. I mean, we got to be real about our community, man. You know, this, guys, we can't. One of the problems that I see in Black America is that we're constantly in denial and we're not looking in the mirror. And we're not confronting ourselves and our community about BS. And we've got to. No other community will, your community, our community, Black America, will not succeed unless we at least recognize where we're going wrong and turn it around. That's rule number one. I mean, if I'm a general manager of a sports team, the first thing I'm doing is self-analysis. All right, where are we and where are we trying to go? Hey, man, you've got a team that's been losing. All right, cool. Why are we losing? Well, we're losing because we're making bad decisions. Our stars are not performing. Or we got the wrong stars. You clean house and you start all over again. And Black America doesn't want to do that because we're so mired into this, you know, oppression that we can't get out of that mindset, right? We know that Black Americans have been oppressed. We know that Black America is discriminated against. We know that Black America is the victim of under-resourced communities. We know that, guys. Come on. We've been fighting that fight, talking that talk for a very long time. That's not our issue, is it? Is that what we're tripping on? We've been knowing that. We have slayed that dragon before and have moved forward. Now we're acting like, you know, we haven't slayed that dragon again. We haven't slayed that dragon, rather. We've got to slay that dragon. We've slayed it. We got to slay it again, and we got to keep going, man. Black America is not going to move forward unless we have this evaluation of our community, of our people. Like I say all the time on here, guys, we don't have a political problem. Every time you guys try to throw the Democratic Party in my face, what do I say? We don't have a political problem. Black America has a behavior problem. We've got a behavior problem. If we don't get on top of that, brother, we are number one, fooling ourselves. And we're wasting a lot of people's time. And see, I'm not here. I'm not on airways to waste your time. I'm here to try to talk about this, figure out what we're going to do, keep Black Power going. We are talking about right now. Right now. We're talking about Black congressional districts right now as we speak in Alabama, in Tennessee. Their state government meeting to remap, thanks to the Voting Rights Act being gutted last week. Thank you, Samuel Alito. All right. He's probably got a hood in his closet. John Roberts. Right. We don't even need to mention Clarence Thomas. I mean, we got to sprinkle Amy Coney Barrett. Kavanaugh. Thank you, guys. Because of your decision last week, now we've got Alabama and Tennessee, everybody. Florida did it last week, right after the decision. Florida did it. Let's get real, y'all. Let's recognize what's going on out here. What are we going to do about it? What can we do about it? What should we be doing about it? We know how to do something about it. We know how to stick together. We just haven't shown it recently, and if we don't, we're going to be in trouble. We're going to be in trouble. But black people, we have gotten so mired in victimization that we can't look ourselves in the mirror and say, you know what, we've got a problem. We can do better. We can do better. And you guys know we can do better. All right, so that's what we need to do. Right. All right. What time is it? We're going to break here. And of course, I'm trying to pull up my file. State Representative Camper from Tennessee is going to try to sneak out. I think she's in session, but she's going to try to join us here shortly and talk about what's happening in Tennessee. They're going to take, from what I understand, they're going to take the one Democratic district in Memphis. And they're going to try to take that and split it up. So you got one major Democratic district in Memphis. They're going to divide it up into four Republican districts. State Rep Camper when we return on the Matt McGill Show.
1: Hazy and mild with temps topping out in the low 60s. I'm Annette Flournoy, and here's what's happening. Arlington Heights police are still searching for a gun gone missing at a school yesterday, and parents are now worried. Classes were canceled today at Forest View Educational Center in Arlington Heights after a school resource officer reported his service weapon missing. The officer says he removed it while in the restroom just before school let out. But after a thorough search, it has not been found. The Arlington Heights police are involved in the investigation. They've brought in K-9 units and has looked over surveillance cameras. Chicago police are looking for a missing 12-year-old boy last seen in the Gage Park neighborhood this weekend. Authorities say Cornelius Sanders was last seen on Sunday near 51st and Western. He's described as 5'3", around 115 pounds, has brown eyes and dark hair. Police believes he may be with a 35-year-old man named Cornell Sanders. If you have any information, please ask that you call police. Well, the Trump administration is talking about taking control over the U.S. Postal Service and privatizing it. In an exclusive one-on-one with WVON's Cleopatra Draper, Mark Morial, president, CEO of the National Urban League, says the U.S. Postal Service is a protected entity and exists for the good of the people.
2: There's a vital function, and we've got to resist this notion to let some private party hijack it and turn it into a profit-making enterprise and raise the pricing and cut service. The power of the Postal Service is that it provides service to every single resident in the United States.
1: He also says any talks about privatizing the U.S. Postal Service should not happen without public debate. Meanwhile, the Postmaster General is warning lawmakers that the agency could run out of cash in less than a year unless Congress allows it to borrow more money. And just when you thought it was a race between Indiana and Arlington Heights, Illinois, Mayor Brandon Johnson is getting ready to take a trip to Springfield to talk about keeping the Bears here in Chicago. He'll be there Wednesday and Thursday. Now, on his topic list is the future of the Chicago Bears, and he's planning to talk to state lawmakers to make a last-minute play to keep the Bears in the city. And congratulations goes out to Dr. Shocker Walls, the principal of Leo High School, for getting a special surprise recognition. He was handed the Covenant Golden Apple Foundation Award for Excellence in Leadership. In 2016, Dr. Walls took over the all-black, all-male Catholic high school in the Auburn-Gresham neighborhood at a time when the school was struggling. Today, enrollment and test scores are up, and there is a 100% college acceptance rate. That's a look at our news now on 1690 WVON. WVON News Time, 1233.
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0: 591-1690, that's your connection to the show. Since last week's Supreme Court decision to gut the Voting Rights Act, we've seen several states move swiftly to redraw their congressional maps. Alabama and now Tennessee. Here to help us kind of figure out what's going on in the great state of Tennessee is State Representative Karen Camper. State Rep, welcome to WVON. It's a pleasure to have you on the show.
1: Thank you. It's a pleasure to be on the show. Thank you for having me.
0: We saw last week what happened with Florida right away, right after the Supreme Court's decision, and Alabama, now Tennessee. What's happening in your state, and what should we be concerned about?
1: Well, thank you so much for the question. In the state of Tennessee, we have 9 congressional seats. One of those seats is where Memphis is represented. The largest black population pretty much of almost any city of its size in the country. And what they want to do is come into the city of Memphis, the county of Shelby, and divvy it up to give President Trump an additional vote in Congress. So they want all 9 seats, if you will. It is truly going to take away the voice of black people in this state.
0: Can you give our listeners a little bit of history of that congressional district?
1: Well, to be honest with you, this district is not a voting rights district. This district, although is highly concentrated with African Americans, it's never been designated for African Americans. That's just where we live. That's just where we love. So over the history of this district, it's been primarily the city of Memphis and parts of the county within Shelby County, where we live. And through redistricting, I've been through the third redistricting. It's always been left whole. We've always kind of left Memphis whole, you know, one congressional seat. And although we've had white people for years represent that district, in 1972, 74 time frame, Congressman Harold Ford was elected, and he served, you know, several terms, and his son served several terms. So people think it was a district drawn for them, but it's not been drawn that way. So it really does not.

0: But hey, look, this, you know, what's going on right now in around the country. We see this happening in Alabama. We saw DeSantis do this in Florida last week. And you know, this is real. What's happening? We, my sister and I know you know this. We see what happened to our brother Calvin Duncan down in Louisiana with the governor down there trying to do. I mean, our people in Memphis, because I'm trying to do it here in Chicago as much as I can with these radio airwaves and this show that I'm doing. Are our people understanding what is happening in real time?
1: Yes, they are, and they have converged on this Capitol. We have thousands of people that have converged. We had NAACP had a huge rally in Memphis last night, and it was not only people in person, but it was video streamed as well. People could zoom in and listen to. I mean, people are really upset over this because there are people who we personally know sacrificed their life for this. I talked
0: True.
1: about my dad, who's 95 years old, who lives in Chicago. I grew up there.
0: Okay.
1: He fought in the Korean War when he couldn't vote to protect
0: Okay.
1: this Constitution. My uncle Cleve died serving this country when they couldn't even vote. So people have a rich history of their family serving this country. Myself, I served 21 years. We got troops right
0: Okay.
1: now who probably may not even get the vote because if they do this, they won't even be able to get the ballot. So people are upset. People are, you know, standing up. People are making their voices heard, and they are making them loud and clear. There is a strategy for us here that we plan to try to defeat this. And I mean, there are people who we are really going to have to appeal to their consciousness. I think if
0: You
1: they're
0: are
1: conscious, if you get
0: now
1: them at
0: you're
1: the conscious level, you may be able to turn some of them.
0: Now you're located, you represent Memphis.
1: I do.
0: And Memphis is, we would consider Memphis a blue city, right? I would imagine in
1: It
0: Tennessee, huh? And is
1: is.
0: Nashville also considered a blue city?
1: Well, yes, and let me tell you what happened to Nashville in the last redistricting in 2022. In 2022, the president at that time, I want another seat. I want another seat. So again, he called Tennessee, and they carved Nashville into three pieces to get additional seat. It was represented at the time by Congressman Jim Cooper, and it was whole. Nashville was whole, and it was a blue city, and he represented the voices of this city. They cut it into three pieces. Now Nashville is represented by three different congressmen. They have no real voice at all.
0: That's
1: And they're
0: terrible.
1: planning to do the same thing in Memphis. It's awful. It's against who America, say America is. When America send me abroad to fight for this country, to defend our Constitution, we're telling the world we believe in democracy. We believe in people's right to vote. We believe in representative government. But then when we come home, the world is looking at us like, you're not true to who you say you are, America. That's what we're
0: Yeah.
1: dealing with this
0: It's a
1: president.
0: damn shame. You know, if somebody would have told me 20 years ago that Donald Trump, or would have told anybody that Donald Trump would be president of the United States of America, we'd have laughed. We'd have laughed. And for it to happen, we shouldn't be surprised that we're getting what we are getting, right? This is what happens when you put somebody into office. A businessman, a failed businessman, a person who's filed for bankruptcy, a privileged white, spoiled brat, put him in the office. He takes care of the billionaire class. That's all that's going on right now in America right now. The billionaire class, going over, you know, we've stolen oil from Venezuela, trying to do the same thing in Iran.
1: That's exactly right.
0: About to attack Cuba because they don't want any examples of socialism existing, so they're going to try to go because Cuba doesn't have anything that the United States of America wants but to destroy the
1: Right.
0: fact that they have a socialist government down there and they have health care for everybody, and they want to destroy that because they don't want you getting any ideas
1: You
0: here.
1: better say it.
0: I mean, that's what this is all about.
1: That's what it's about.
0: Nicaragua, I just saw some last night, a state rep, and it made me think about it. What was the little Grenada?

0: Think about this. Years ago, when we were young, and we went into Grenada, and you know, I was too young to even ask the questions like why. I mean, I think I'm sure I was watching the news, but why would the United States of America attack Grenada? Right? Mm-hmm. Think about this country with no military, no defense. We go in there. Why? Because they had socialism, guys, and it was working.
1: It was working.
0: And damn if we leave any examples of socialism that's working around for people to latch on to, or they'll get some ideas. Right? That's why we stomp on socialism so hard here mm-hmm. in America. Bernie Sanders mm-hmm. is ostracized, right? They want you to think that socialism is communism. They conflate the two on purpose.
1: And that it's something nefarious and bad, right? Mm-hmm.
0: Exactly. That's these capitalist pigs that we all live around, Sister Karen.
1: It's all about, you know, I have a colleague who always say, it's not about black, it's not about white, it's about green.
0: It's about green. It really
1: is. It's not about Democrat. It's not about Republican. It's about capitalism.
0: It's about capital. It really and truly is. And, you know, red and blue, right? The big D and the big R, and black and white and race are just used as distractions and weapons. But it's really about capital. Now, wait a minute. I understand you said your father's here. Are you from Chicago?
1: I grew up in Chicago in the first formative years of my life. I was there for 11 years before we moved to Memphis, but my dad is still there. We lived on the south side for a while. We was in Robert Taylor Homes, and then for a while we was out on 103rd Estate or 51st in Princeton. So I'm very familiar. Chicago is still my favorite city in the world, and I've been the world over.
0: Well, I grew up right down the street from the Robert Taylor Homes. I think I remember little Karen Camper. 11-year-old Karen.
1: my dad is still there. My mom and mother, my stepmom, I got nieces and nephews still there, and family and friends. We love Chicago.
0: Well, good. I'm proud of what you're doing, my sister, down there. The fight is real. I hope our people understand what people like you are facing when you go to the Capitol. And you've got colleagues and a governor down there that is basically taking orders from Donald Trump. I can only imagine how frustrating it is for you as a strong, proud black woman from the south side of Chicago to try to deal with some of these people down there. But we're proud of you. We need you, my sister.
1: Thank you.
0: Keep representing. Thank God we have a representative government, and we have a representative like you, sister, down there. So
1: thank you. I appreciate that. Chicago. You know, two things. In 2018, I made history as the first African-American and first black woman to become the caucus chairman or the leader of our Democratic caucus here in the state of Tennessee. And my sister said you need to remind people that you are history. So thank you for that. Secondly, so I will be the one leading things for our caucus on the House side. And then on the Senate side, we have another black woman who also made history being the first on that side. So you got two very powerful black women that is leading this at this point and defending our rights here. Secondly, 2 days ago, my dad, David Clyde Driver Sr., turned 95. So happy birthday, Dad. Okay. I texted him to tell him to listen in.
0: That's my man, okay? Congratulations. I'm glad you mentioned his name. And I have a 97-year-old cousin. And
1: Praise the Lord. To her,
0: to your father at 95, and to you, my sister, that's representing Memphis and the state capital in Tennessee, I say black power. Thank you.
1: Black power. Thank you.
0: All right. That's State Rep Karen Camp from the south side of Chicago. Keeping us updated on what's happening down there. It's real. What's going on around this country. Guys, Project 2025 is being activated right in front of our eyes in real time. We are the generation that's living in it, right? You know, you can go through history and be like, man, what was it like living through slavery? What was it like for black people living through Reconstruction, Jim Crow? Right. What was it like, you know, living in America when the bus boycott was going on, segregation and white only water fountains? Well, guess what? You're living through what is considered another reconstruction. And it's happening right now. 591-1690. It's the Matt McGill Show.
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0: right, we're back. Thanks to our sister down there in Camp Campa. We may be talking to some others from Alabama. I think there's a brother that I identified that I want to talk to who may be losing. Let me take that back. He's a state rep down there. And just like Karen Camper, and he's in Alabama, but he's witnessing what's happening in Alabama as they try to take away that state's voting power from the Democratic Party as well. Also in Louisiana, we talked about that crazy remap that they want to do down there as well. This is real talk. It's happening during your lifetime, in your moment, and you are an adult. It's not like you're a child. You are an adult. We have seen this country. Here's what's interesting. We need to understand that this country is and has a bad history with imperialism and everything else. What can we do in this moment that we're living in where they are coming after us, the citizens, black people, again, under attack in America? 591-1690. All right, let's go to phone lines. Let's go to TJ. TJ, welcome to WVOA.
1: Oh, man. What's up, man? I'm on early. Like I said, I always say, if I call you early, I get in when I can get in. Hey, listen, Matt, you got people still in the South?
0: What'd you say?
1: My man, I said you still have relatives still down in the South, still stay down
0: yes,
1: South.
0: Yes, I do. Yes, I do.
1: All right. This is a public service announcement for my folks and your folks that still live in the South. It's time to wake up, y'all. It's time to wake up, y'all. I can't think of the guy who's got his own show that's on YouTube. Man, he's been on you guys' radio show. You guys had him with Forums. Man, I can't think of his name right now, the brother. But
0: Tariq.
1: Yeah, we both have a senior moment. Yeah.
0: Tariq right. Nasheed.
1: Yes. Because these folks are trying to take it back, not 50 years, but back to 1776, 250 years ago. Now, listen, you can say what you want. The American experiment has turned on itself in regards to integrating us, because this country wasn't written for us or by us. It was written for white folks, for them, by them, leaving a tyranny, but starting a new tyranny for us over here in that nature. So with the South, pretty much each state that you name, Alabama, I got people in Mississippi, Louisiana, Texas, all these folks that was they running down at this and that, this should be a wake-up call for these folks that didn't vote the last time. Even though you didn't like Kamala, I didn't think she was the perfect candidate or a great candidate, but she was nothing better than Trump. These folks are trying to take us back, not 50, 60 years to the Voting Rights Act. They just trying to take us back to, like, and I hate to and quote what Brother James says because he scares me, but he's right, to extension. They do not want us here. In a sense, for us to only be slaves, or still calling them yes sir, yes master, and it's crazy for my grandparents, about your grandparents fought for a right for us just to have to get equality for us to vote, and they're trying to take us away from that. Matt, how is it that in Louisiana you're going to tell me I live in Louisiana I can't have representation from somebody who's my own, you taking it from me, but somebody who's white who live in my district in Louisiana is going to be my representative, a congressman. How crazy is that? That is past beyond crazy. And they are jumping on it from Florida and this and that. And I don't understand us or people for us that we haven't voted or come out to vote because, you know, like Jay says, this is just the first step. This is just the beta test. After that, the Supreme Court, including Uncle Tommy, they're going to give them something else for us to take away from us. And then we're going to be looking back like James Chase, trying to find another country to live in. All right. I hate it, brother. Listen to what you got to say.
0: All right. Good call, Brother TJ. Yeah. I mean, it's you know, this is hitting at the core of the Voting Rights Act, of representation, of equal representation. And we're seeing it happen real time in these southern states that the president wants to try to take advantage of this. This is what you call this. This is what happens when you put a liar and a cheat in office and you vote him president of the United States of America, man. America needs to be embarrassed that Donald Trump is president. And absolutely embarrassed. Instead, you got half of these people out here that are proud. Proud. Proud of Donald Trump being president, man. The biggest con man in American history has pulled off the biggest con of them all. Twice. Fooled these people, man.
2: Yeah, hello, Matt. Can you hear me, Matt?
0: Can you guys still hear me? There we go. Yeah, all right. Think about this every day on the show, how fragile our democracy is. And what is the why behind that? What is the why behind how fragile our democracy is? It's crazy. 1257, Mark Carter, what's going on? What's on your mind, brother?
2: Okay, can you hear me, Matt? Mark.
0: Hey, hey.
2: Yeah, hello? Hello?
0: Hey, you're on live.
2: Yeah, hey, listen. You said that like all of them not cons and liars. All politicians are cons and liars. The ones that you won't say their name here, but you say Clarence Thomas' name, they all the same people. I mean, why we don't see that? Why we don't see and speak on that? Just like down in Memphis. My cousin worked with that lady you just had on the radio. My cousin James Smith worked with that lady you just had on the radio. The same way the black politicians treat black people up here is the same way they treat black people down there. So we don't see it as this big scare and threat. These black politicians been just as racist as they telling us these white ones are. When they give all the money to white folks.
0: I disagree with that.
2: Well, you may disagree with it, but I'm going to show you how, okay? When you look at who gets all the money in our neighborhood, it's the same white folk that they claim that they're against. They ain't getting no money and no large contracts and all that stuff to black people. They make sure all them white folks get all that money, and as long as they get what they want, they can care less what happens to the rest of us. So I want to thank Clarence Thomas and them for doing what they just did with that Supreme Court decision.
0: No, you don't, Mark.
2: Good.
0: No, you don't.
2: Now they got to work for their districts. Ain't going to be no easy street for them Masons, Eastern Star, Sorority, Fraternity black folks. Because they've been in power. Ain't no white racist Republicans in power in Chicago, Matt. What white racist Republicans in power here? Can you name them?
0: No, in Chicago, but Mark, exactly. I say this all the time.
2: Let me answer.
0: In Chicago, it's not about Democrat or Republican. In Chicago, it's about skin color. It's about skin color.
2: So being that you got all these black folks in power that vote on budgets, that appropriate where monies go, don't tell me about no skin color.
0: This is a segregated city.
2: You know why this is a segregated city? Because everybody's supposed to take care of their own people. And these black Masons and Eastern Star and Sorority fraternity black folks don't take care of black people. And that's why we're going against
0: them. You've even admitted, though, Mark. That Mayor Johnson is doing some things that no other mayor's done for black people.
2: Without a doubt. But he ain't the only one. I'm talking about the ones who don't. I'm talking about the ones who don't make sure that they create black millionaires who can then fund their campaigns. They gotta be the craziest people in life. Why would you not create millionaires the way you see the Republican Party doing?
0: Good point and good call. Brother Mark Carter, it's 1 o'clock. When we come back, we'll take some more phone calls at 591-1690. Headline news coming up next.
3: 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I'm Logan Page, and here are your news headlines. Concerns raised over USPS privatization. Mayor Johnson heads to Springfield this week to discuss Bear Stadium. Trump brings back Presidential Fitness Test Award and history of Cinco de Mayo. National news from the Black Information Network is up next on Chicago's only urban talk radio station, WVON 1690 AM, Berwyn, Chicago.
4: Island on your home for 24/7 News, the Black Information Network. A redrawing of congressional maps is continuing to affect mostly black populations across the United States. According to WHBQ, a Democratic mayor of a largely black metropolitan city is pushing to make sure the decision makers in the state of Tennessee have their diverse local populations in mind. Take Memphis Mayor Paul Young, for instance. He tells WHBQ's Good Morning Memphis that his city makes huge contributions to the economy of the entire state. WHBQ reports there is a special session in Nashville calling for a congressional redraw. The African-American mayor says it is important that they have someone that can speak on behalf of the local population and not lump them in with other less diverse areas around the state.
5: We need diversity of opinion, diversity of thought, and we need the voice of Memphis at the table when it comes to those federal decisions. And so my hope is that Republicans and Democrats at the state level will vote against this change.
4: He says he hopes both Republicans and Democrats vote against the redraw. Another topic that is crucial is the issue of crime. Like in many other major cities across the U.S., the crime numbers are reportedly down. Young agrees the numbers are down, but the crime is still here.
5: There are a lot of issues that lead to the instances of crime that we see. Those are the types of things that are going to require us to make investments in other areas in addition to law enforcement. We're going to have to invest in things that can really help change the minds of people.
4: Young cautions that nationwide there is no time for complacency because the numbers are down. He says the work is not done. Spirit Airlines is pointing to an increase in fuel prices as the reason for its closure. Court papers filed Monday show the airline pointed to recent geopolitical events as a factor behind the shutdown. Other airlines struggling with the high price of jet fuel due to the war with Iran are asking the White House for relief money. Transportation Secretary Sean Duffy says the airlines are trying to benefit off the government's attempt to help Spirit.
6: What other airlines see as an opportunity? Is this an opportunity for us to get money as well to help our airline out? Not necessarily based on need, but based on opportunity.
4: According to the filings, Spirit says there was no longer any viable path to a restructuring or continued operations. The president says a vital service to the United States is small business. A summit was held for small businesses at the White House on Monday. Trump called small business the lifeblood of the American economy and added provisions from his big, beautiful bill, which includes no tax on tips and overtime. The president says those provisions helped small businesses to grow. 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

0: All right, we're back. 107. My friends on WVON on this Tuesday, May 5th, Cinco de Mayo, if you celebrate. If you're going to be out there celebrating, why not? It's always a good time to celebrate some Mexican culture here in Chicago that we have all around us. Chicago probably has more than just about any other major city. Maybe outside of Los Angeles, Chicago probably has more Mexican culture than most places, I would say, man. We are definitely the beneficiaries of some amazing Mexican food. I can tell you that much. With premier Mexican, authentic Mexican restaurants in the city of Chicago. That ain't no joke, y'all. That's just a reality. And so I think some of us will be going out today just to hang out at some to have a margarita and some tacos and quesadillas, which is my favorite, of course. All right, 591-1690. Let's see what we got on Facebook Live. I know I got at least one phone call here, but hold on there, brother. Everybody shared a show. Lillian Mitchum says, inquiring minds would like to know if black folks stop getting representations and unable to pick our elected officials, shouldn't we not have to pay taxes? That's an argument, but they would say that you have. Here's what they would say, right? If you take the city of Memphis, for example, what they're going to do, they're going to break Memphis up into four districts, right? They're going to add it, I'm sure. Gerrymander it into four districts. They would say that you have the right to run and people can vote for you. That's what they would say. They would say nobody's preventing you from voting. You still have the right to vote and you have the right to run. That's how they would throw this on you, no doubt about it. So whether or not the actual right to vote is being stripped from you, probably not. Mike Burry's a solution. We switch black to a third political party for political leverage and stop complaining. I hear you, man, but I don't know that third political parties have worked. If you're talking about an actual third political party, I think political parties in terms of organization and saying this is us as a voting bloc. You're right. The Tea Party is an example of it. MAGA might be an example of, how would you describe MAGA? Is it a political party, a political movement where people come together and you're able to put pressure on politics and politicians and parties? The two major party system that we have intact ain't going nowhere. We know that. There's too much money out there that's going to fight you. Every time we've seen a third party candidate emerge, they get squashed, whether it's Ralph Nader or Jill Stein, who always runs. Green Party does nothing at all, even though the Green Party, I think, was a factor in George W. Bush being elected president in 2000. If the Green Party had not had a candidate, I think you can make an argument that Al Gore wins Florida. Al Gore probably wins his home state of Tennessee, and he probably wins some other states as well in 2000. You can make that argument. Candy Bennett, good afternoon to you. Mike Burry says, Mississippi's Literacy-Based Promotion Act. Yeah, I know their literacy rating is pretty bad. Tone, Matt, did you go see Michael? I have not gone to see Michael yet, and I feel like I should go see Michael because I am such a big Michael Jackson fan. Maybe I will get that opportunity. James Talley says, get rid of the gates at 63rd. CJ, my boy CJ, Hales friends, said, get rid of the gates at 63rd Street Beach. The parking, this story broke. CJ has been talking about it for a while. But we saw this story, I think, a week ago or maybe 2 weeks ago, that came up where they put the parking meters and the gates down at Rainbow Beach. And it kind of brought some attention to the beaches overall. Some people have responded back on here. I don't know if it was Pearson or not. They said, hey, man, these gates have been up. There have always been parking meters at at our beaches. This is nothing new. Now, the gates probably are trying to enforce that you pay for the parking, but parking meters have always existed at beach locations, right? For the most part. I mean, I'm trying to think 31st Street. I mean, look, you go down to 31st Street Beach. There's a gate right there. Been down there. That gate takes you into the indoor parking right there. And you've got meters all lined up. Why are we complaining about Rainbow? That's a good point. I mean, I get it, guys, but I'm just saying. Even at 63rd, guys, you go downtown, you got to pay if you're going to park. You go to North Avenue Beach, they got gates. They've had gates at North Avenue Beach for a long time. So it's not like they're picking on black wards there. Kevin, welcome to WVON. What's on your mind?
1: Hey, good afternoon, Matt. Hey, I would suggest go to Foster Beach. There's no gates or anything up here, so. Mr. Carter,
0: wait a minute. That's a good point, though. Before you get into it, but aren't the dynamics at Foster Beach a little different, though?
1: Absolutly. Absolutely. Right. I mean, the last few years, it's changed a little bit now. There's a lot of soccer going on up there. It went from, I think they were playing, Dungeons and Dragons, and now it's all soccer up there now.
0: But I'm talking about,
1: it's a little different.
0: Isn't there a part, I think, on some of the north side beaches, you've mm-hmm. got more parkway than you have, like, a parking lot. I know you have to park
1: absolutely.
0: Go to. Right. So I think that, but I hear what you're saying, though. That's interesting.
1: Yeah, absolutely. But the reason I was calling quickly, Brother Mark Carter actually gave me something to think about. I was thinking about it one way, but if people are actually going to have to work for our vote instead of it just being a given, then I don't see really much harm in that. But I got to look at it a little bit more, research it. But I understand what you were saying also about the Supreme Court. And, you know, I kind of tie it all the way back to when President Obama was in office and he offered Ruth Bader Ginsburg a ticker tape parade. And all that just for her to step down. We probably would have had Merrick Garland in by now, but she didn't want to do it because she was ticked off at him that he beat Hillary and you know, her feminism wouldn't allow her to go through, and some say closeted racist behavior. But and he couldn't even push through his appointment. Remember, President Obama couldn't push through his appointment, but as soon as Ruth Bader Ginsburg died in office, I think President Trump came in and he pushed Amy Coney Barrett through before she was even in the ground, I believe. And then I think he got Brett Kavanaugh and then Neil Gorsuch after that. So you could kind of run a direct line straight to Ruth Bader Ginsburg and to why the Supreme Court is tilted the way it is right now. I mean, you know,
0: I'm gonna do you one even better, brother. I'm going to do you one even better. That's a sad, sad reality. You know who Clarence Thomas replaced?
1: No, who?
0: Thurgood Marshall.
1: That is sad. Yeah, Matt, don't bring me down. And okay, since you want to do that, I got to one-up you, Matt. Okay, right. We wouldn't even know who Ron DeSantis is if it wasn't for Andrew Gillum. I mean, all the brothers, he was a layup for him. He was wiping out Ron DeSantis. Remember Ron DeSantis' campaign? He didn't have any money. Andrew Gillum had like almost tripled the amount of money he had in his coffers. All Andrew Gillum had to do was just be with his pregnant wife instead of laying up with these white men that, you know, the pictures of them. Think about that for a second, Matt. Yes.
0: Why are you bringing me down? So now you bringing me down.
1: I got to bring you down, touche. All right, Matt, man. Have a good one, man.
0: Good call, brother. Yeah, that Andrew Gillum story. Woo, what was it? It was cocaine, alcohol, and homosexual, male on male, homosexuality. What's going on there? And Andrew Gillum, still, I hate that that's part of his legacy, but he was part of a podcast. So he's kind of rebounded from that, and his voice is out here. But he probably would have been governor of Florida to Kevin's point, and we wouldn't even know about this Ron DeSantis BS. that continues to hover over us. All right, I got phone lines open at 591-1690. I got one caller on. We'll get to you when we come back. Fill me up, guys. What's on your mind? There's a lot to talk about out here. We see this redistricting going on. Black representation, Democratic representation. Should we be concerned about that? It's black. It's America. It's you. It's happening in real time. Project 2025 is taking over. What are we going to do about it? It's the Matt McGill Show.
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0: Hey, Chicago, it's Matt McGill. We had so much fun last year. We're heading back to the Chicago Blues Festival as their official radio partner June 5th through the 7th in Millennium Park. But guess what? On Thursday, June 4th, we're going to kick things off. That's me and my buddy Sir Henry Cheatham. We're going to the iconic Remova Theater, 3618 South Halsted, and we're bringing on stage one of Chicago's favorites, the one, the only, Willie Clayton. And Chicago's own, the legendary John Primer.
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0: All right, we're back at 591-1690. Everybody, you're listening to the Matt McGill Show on a Tuesday, May 5th here. Talking about the reality, you and me and everybody else, being black, living in America, of course. Today, our topic has been focused on our congressional seats around the country. Since last week's Supreme Court decision that has gutted the Voting Rights Act, we have seen several states in the South move swiftly to change their congressional districts to basically squeeze out Democratic districts. And usually those districts are impacting black voters, as we see what's happening in Tennessee and Memphis. We're talking about Memphis. You know how many people from Chicago or from Memphis? People that live in Chicago are from Memphis. Rather, we just talked to a state rep who's in Memphis, and she's from Chicago. The connection between those two cities, these two cities, amazing, right? Going down through Tennessee, the famous city of New Orleans train line. We talk about the Great Migration. Memphis was probably one of the cities that a lot of black people came from and went to get on the train to come up to Chicago from Arkansas, right? Of course, West Memphis, Arkansas, and the surrounding area to get up here for better jobs and opportunity. And we see what's happening to our brothers and sisters in the South, in Louisiana, in Florida, and now Alabama and Tennessee. Today, state houses, our state house, our Senate is meeting today, and they're going to be talking about another issue, Chicago Bears Stadium, and what that's going to look like. Our mayor, Mayor Johnson, is going to go down to Springfield, if he's not headed down there now, to make a pitch for Chicago. Everybody thought it was between Arlington and Hammond, Indiana, or East Chicago, Indiana. And lo and behold, Mayor Johnson has another card up his sleeve. Chicago is still in play. I think deep down inside, the Bears would love to stay in Chicago if they got the right deal. I think they would also love to stay in Illinois and go to Arlington. They spent the money on the land, so that makes absolute sense. If you spent already close to $200 million for the land, I don't know how what you would do with that if you didn't build the stadium there. So it makes all the sense in the world that they would be looking at Arlington Heights. But I think if the governor, now here's something the governor could do. Here's something the governor can do. The governor can say, we're going to give the Bears what they want if they stay in Chicago. And guess what would happen? They would stay in Chicago. That's something the governor can do. Now, he had the ability he has the ability to do whatever he wants to. We saw with this last election. There's no way I would have thought Julie Stratton was going to win, or Robin Kelly. I, if you ask me, two black women running against each other, there's no way I thought one of them was going to win. But guess what? Governor Pritzker pulled it out. That shows you what he's got, the power, and obviously the political savvy. He knew what he was doing. If you told me two black women were going to run and Raja Krishnamoorthy with the $17, $18 million that he had, I mean, I did not think there was any way that Robin Kelly was going to win or that Julie Stratton was going to win. Pritzker pulled it out. If he can do that, he can keep the Bears in Chicago. 591-1690. Also talking about, because of my brother James Talley, he keeps saying, get rid of the parking gates at the 63rd Street Beach. They're at Rainbow Beach too, CJ. They are all over the lakefront, my brother. Does that bother you? And also, what else are we talking about? We talked about Walgreens closing yesterday. Hey, if they, and I'll say it again, if they're making money, they'll stay. But they're not, they're gone. Michael Marsh says, hell has frozen over. Matt McGill is speaking common sense. Yes, Black America has a behavior problem. Brother, do you know how long I've been saying that? Michael, I've been saying that Black America has a behavior problem for a very long time. We need to take a look in the mirror. We need to take a big look in the mirror. There's no question. And I think that's one of our problems, is that we don't want to admit our flaws, right? We still want to connect all of our flaws, which a lot of them are. We want to connect them to the white man, but not all of them are. And we got to get that. Walgreens lost millions of dollars in fines, says Michael Coleman. What for? What are the fines for? Interesting. Carol Carter says, please let's not have a repeat of yesterday. You kept repeating yourself over and over again and kept the caller holding on. People kept saying the same thing. So I'm going to keep saying the same thing back. Everybody yesterday was on this like mission to try to say that Walgreens close was not about theft. And I was just trying to say, hey, man, it had to be about something. I tell you what, they're not making money. Let's go to Nash. Nash, welcome to WVON. What's on your mind?
1: Hey, Matt. You brought up so many good points. You almost made me forget mine. But I got to take you back down south. The reason I call you in the first place, man, I'm 76 years old, so I can even call a young fellow like you young. And I started down there in Canton, Mississippi, where I used to work in the fields and all that in Yazoo City, Mississippi. Come on up to the Civil Rights Movement. They got us youth involved. Ever since I was 12 years old, I worked in the Civil Rights, they call it the Youth Council and all of that. And I say that to say this, that we have these young people today here in Chicago. They don't know about the Supreme Court and all of these rulings and how bad it would affect their future. And we have all these smart people that call in to you. They can give you all kinds of statistics. Some of them are so smart until I don't think they're smart because I listen at them, and they don't do anything but knock whatever has gone on. And some of these things are successful. Some people are successful, like Reverend Jackson and Danny Davis and many others. I just call their name. There's many that are successful, and you got to work with these youth. We also have colleges in Mississippi and Alabama all around. That's our colleges. And these young people are really on the ball. They go to these schools. And I don't ever hear any of these people mention too much about HBCU. You do, and a few other people that's conscious. Who else got a college system in the United States other than African-Americans, Matt?
0: I tell you what, we need to support HBCUs more, man, and have our young people taking advantage of the education that it offers, man. I think, you know, when we think about why did HBCUs come about, right? We know why they came about, because we weren't allowed to go to the mainstream schools. But that was a mindset. They were born out of necessity. And I think at some point, Black America is going to have to get back to that mindset, that we're going to have to get back to necessity. We're going to, and if for no other reason, government is going to force us into it. If we continue to have the Republican Party dominate the American political scene, Black people are going to be forced back to necessity, guys. That's just the reality. If President Trump is followed up by another Republican, if Marco Rubio or J.D. Vance or who know, I think I heard Ted Cruz say he may run for office or some. If that happens, man, then this is going to continue. What is happening right now is going to continue. We're going to be in a bad position, and Black America will be back in necessity and doing things out of necessity. It's 1:30. Logan has news. More your calls at 591-1690 when we return.
2: Hope you're having a terrific Tuesday afternoon, Chicago. I'm Logan Page, and here's happening in your local and national news. According to National Urban League officials, privatizing the United States Postal Service could mean the end of guaranteed mail service to every American. WVON's Annette Flournoy reports.
3: The Trump administration is talking about taking control of the U.S. Postal Service and privatizing it. In an exclusive one-on-one with WVON's Cleopatra Draper, Mark Morial, president and CEO of the National Urban League, says the U.S. Postal Service is a protected entity and exists for the good of all people.
4: There's a vital function, and we've got to resist this notion to let some private party hijack it and turn it into a profit-making enterprise and raise the pricing and cut service. The power of the Postal Service is that it provides service to every single resident in the United States.
3: He also says any talks about privatizing the U.S. Postal Service should not happen without public debate. Annette Flournoy, Our News Now, 1690 WVON.
2: In other news, Chicago Mayor Brandon Johnson is planning a trip to Springfield to lobby. He is still holding out hope of keeping the Bears in Chicago. Currently, the so-called Mega Projects bill, which favors the proposed Arlington Heights Stadium site, is now in the hands of the Illinois Senate. Mayor Johnson is heading to the state capitol for meeting with legislators tomorrow and Thursday. In other news, President Trump is bringing back the Presidential Fitness Test Award.
5: My administration's working very hard to defend America's cherished athletic traditions and pass our values of excellence and competitiveness to the next generation. So important. Bryson really wanted to bring it back because we are bringing it back. It's something that's a lot of people, the wrong people probably were involved. I don't know. But this is a group of people that physical fitness is everything. We're working on historic reforms to save college sports, and we banned men from competing in women's sports. That was sort of an easy one.
2: He signed a proclamation in the Oval Office to restore the award this morning. This comes after Trump reestablished the President's Council on Sports, Fitness, and Nutrition, as well as the fitness test later this year. The fitness test was replaced by the Presidential Youth Fitness Program during former President Obama's second term. And celebrations will be held all over the nation today in honor of Cinco de Mayo, which means May 5th in Spanish. Mark Mayfield fills us in.
6: It was on this date in 1862 when the outnumbered Mexican army defeated the invading French forces of Napoleon III at the Battle of Puebla. The Mexican military victory evolved over the years to become what it is today, a celebration of the rich heritage of music, dance, food, and culture. As the population of Mexican Americans has increased over the years, so has the popularity of Cinco de Mayo, especially for states near the Mexican border. There are an estimated 21 million Americans of Mexican descent living in the U.S. I'm Mark Mayfield.
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7: In June, Chicago will make history. It's the opening of the Obama Presidential Center. It's our center, our story. In our city, we're WVON.

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1: 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You've seen him on cable TV. 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

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He's going to South Carolina, guys, in the fall. You want to get on that early, get your money together. He's going to be hitting some other spots, of course. But you want to be in the club and not out of

0: That's in California, huh? Okay, look, check that out. Illinois, something for us to think about here. And we need to have that conversation about term limits. New York has it with mayors, right? We have it with presidents of the United States, right? We don't have it with our legislators, though, members of Congress. We don't have it here in Chicago at all with mayor or members of the city council. Would we be a better country? Would our government govern better if we had universal term limits? Something for us to think about. Our brother joining us from KBLA, Dr. Nye Cordelet-Corte. What's happening, my brother?
1: Hey, brother Matt, how are you?
0: Man, just rocking and rolling and talking about being black and living in America here in Chicago. I know you do the same thing out there in L.A., host of A More Perfect Union out there. You got a big debate coming up tonight. I think it's on CNN with all these. You know, I'm curious about this, brother. And I'm glad you are my guest. I'm wondering, how come we do not, and it might be an easy explanation to this, how come we do not have a black person running for governor of California?
1: Well, actually, we have a couple of black folks that are running for governor of California.
0: Are there the seven? There are two black people running there?
1: Well, not of the major seven.
0: Oh, okay.
1: There's only one in the quote unquote major seven, and that's Tony Thurmond, who also serves as the superintendent of public instruction here in California. So he already occupies a statewide office in California.
0: Wait, are you telling me there are more than seven people running for governor? California.
1: There are way more than seven people running for governor of California.
0: What? How many people are running?
1: Too many.
0: Oh, geez. See, you know what? I think I did hear that the other day. Now that I think about it. All right. You know, I got ADHD, brother. I forget. As soon as you tell me something, man, I forget it the next minute. I think I did see that. So these are obviously the top polling candidates then, right?
1: That's right.
0: Okay. All right. And you said there's one brother. And you know what? I just did the eye test, man. I didn't think I saw anybody black there, but all right. So we do at least have one brother. How is he polling?
1: So he's polling below 5%. And he has not been able to gain traction. I have interviewed him. I've interviewed most of the major candidates for governor of California, with the exception of Katie Porter and Chad Bianco and Steve Hilton, the two Republicans, and we've been tracking this race very closely. You should know, and your listeners should know, that the top issue for California voters, it's cost of living, it's homelessness, sure, and housing. Okay. And so a lot of people wondering, well, wait a minute, how is it that in California that one of the top folks in the polls is Steve Hilton, somebody who's been endorsed by President Trump? We're talking about a former Fox News host, seems to be holding at about 20%, according to these polls, if you trust these polls. It's also worth noting that you have a number of Democrats that are on his heels, including former HHS Secretary Javier Becerra, at 18%, according to a recent poll. Also, Tom Steyer at 18% or a little bit lower than that, also polling high. And so you know what that tells us? That you have a number of candidates that are within the margin of error. That means that it is up for grabs. This is going to be a turnout election. This isn't just about, you know, who dominates the airwaves, but it's who's knocking on doors, who's organizing, where the votes are across the Golden State.
0: So with Congressman Eric Swalwell's demise, who's been a beneficiary? Becerra?
1: Absolutely. I mean, I think Becerra has skyrocketed in the polls, and so has the conversation around how California voters feel about a billionaire being our next governor. You should know that there's a billionaire tax that will likely be on the November ballot. And so it's possible that if Tom Steyer pulls it out and, becomes one of the top two picks for governor heading into November, California voters will vote to perhaps send a billionaire to the governor's office and also vote to potentially tax billionaires off of that same ballot. And so
0: we got one here, brother.
1: You do. And there are, and you should know, there are a lot of Californians

0: who are supportive of Tom Steyer, mm-hmm. who say, well, wait a minute, you know, not every billionaire is bad. You know, a lot of people look at the record of your governor in Illinois, J.B. Pritzker, mm-hmm. and they say, look, you know, he's actually achieved a lot of things that that Democrats and that progressives have sought out to achieve. Right. And so not all billionaires are bad. That is part of the case that Tom Steyer and his campaign is making and has to make to California voters. He's trying to make the case, Brother Matt, that he's the change agent that Californians need. They don't need another, you know, another career politician to become governor. They need a change agent that is going to be able to stand up to the special interest.
1: I mean, we've got that as president of the United States, and it's not working out too well for America, and in particular, Black America, right? He was supposed to be, remember, Donald Trump was draining the swamp, and all he did was add to the swamp, but that's a whole nother conversation there. This is just me from far away. I've interviewed Tom Steyer before, back when he was running for president. Had him, you know, he's a great speaker. I mean, he can be motivational, you know, he doesn't come off as being a terrible guy at all. You know, he can be likable, you know, so the billionaire thing may hurt him more than anything. Right. Just being a billionaire, being tagged with that helps him that he's looks like he's spent over $100 million so far on this campaign. I'm a little fatigued with Katie Porter, though, brother. I kind of feel like, you know, Katie had her run when she was a member of Congress, and she had some great viral clips, no doubt about it, that we've all seen. And then, you know, she lost her seat, I think, there down there in the San Diego area, right, to a Republican. Am I correct about that?
0: Well, she ran for U.S. Senate, and she had to give up her seat.
1: Oh, that's right. Okay.
0: In order to do it. And a lot of people were scratching their heads.
1: No, I'm sorry. But wait a minute. This is what it was. Actually, the Republican in her last race down in California came surprisingly close to beating her, though, right?
0: Yeah, I mean, and she her district is in Orange County. The congressional district she represented is in Orange County, which is a more conservative county in California. And so, you know, no surprises there, you know, when there are Republicans that are competitive. But part of, you know, how Katie Porter sort of rose to prominence was that she was a Democrat, you know, that was good on a number of progressive issues that demonstrated that Democrats can win behind the orange curtain in Orange County, California.
1: Reagan County down there. Country down there.
0: That's right. That's right.
1: And she had those great viral clips going up. I think Jamie Dimon and some of the other big bank executives, she was going in on them, and how much money do you make, and how much money does your tellers make? I mean, she was scoring big points with people. But when she, I feel like, you know, she lost the Senate race, obviously, right? And I kind of feel like, as I look at this group, Democrats need some people to pull back, or the possibility of the top two vote getters might be Republicans, right?
0: That is certainly what a lot of California voters are talking about. It's what people in the California political class are talking about, is that Democrats that can't seem to get the traction they need to pull out now. If you're polling, below, 8% or so, you know, you really have to take a strong look at your path to victory and the viability of your candidacy. This is certainly something that the California Democratic Party chair, Rusty Hicks, has been saying for some time. But this is why a lot of candidates have stuck it out, or have attempted to stick it out. Right now, as we talk today, 17%, according to these recent polls, 17% of voters in California are undecided. And you know how close this race is. Really, there is no clear front runner. Everyone is basically in the top tier is basically within the margin of error. And so think about it. You know, if your campaign folks are saying that, you know, this race is anybody's race, you're within the margin of error, there are 17% undecided voters in California. That's a part of why folks are trying to stick it out. Think about it. If Javier Becerra had got out of the race before the Eric Swalwell, campaign implosion, then perhaps he wouldn't be a front runner today.
1: That's
0: so
1: true.
0: I think there are a number of other candidates in the race that are hoping for that kind of magic between now and June 2nd.
1: All right. Hold on, brother, because I got a couple more questions for you. Dr. Nye Corte. Am I saying your name right?
0: No, not at all. But we still love you. Dr. Nye Cordelai Corte. Nye Cordelai Corte.
1: Nye Cordelai Corte is our guest. KBLA, A More Perfect Union. I got a couple more questions. California, biggest state, right? The big D, big Democratic state. Governor's race. This is big. What are the possibilities of them having another Republican governor? Oh, my goodness. Remember Arnold Schwarzenegger? Are those
0: yes.
1: days coming back?
0: Yeah, I remember it. I remember Pete Wilson.
1: Pete Wilson, that's right. We'll be right back with our guest right after this.
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1: All right, we're back talking California politics with our brother, Dr. Nye Cordelai Corte. I got it right that time, my brother. KBLA in the house, California, of course, the biggest big D state in our country here. This race is big, right? I mean, the math says there's a possibility that two Republicans can wind up in the final run here, and one of them will become governor because of the unique election process that you guys have for governor. Doc, explain that to our listeners.
0: Yeah, so here in the Golden State of California, we have what's called a jungle primary. So basically, the top two vote getters move on to the general election in November. And so that's how it's possible that you could have not one, but two Republicans to have to choose from in November when it comes to the race for governor. Folks are a bit more optimistic today than they were, you know, a few weeks ago, particularly since Eric Swalwell has suspended his campaign. And it seems that the biggest beneficiary has been former HHS Secretary Javier Becerra, also the former Attorney General of California. And so he's demonstrated an ability to hold statewide office. You know, he has some name ID across the state. And there are a number of California voters that are just, you know, suspicious of putting a billionaire in the governor's mansion. Even if they're a billionaire like Tom Steyer, you know, who actually has a pretty good track record on a host of issues that are important to Democrats, very important to folks on the left. But, you know, mark my words, Brother Matt, this is a dress rehearsal for 2028 because Democrats are going to have to reconcile how willing they are to support somebody who might be a billionaire, right? But who may be in a better position to win. I'm not endorsing any particular candidate here on your program, but I'm just saying, based upon my reporting and the conversations that I've had, this is what I see bubbling up. And this is a dress rehearsal for Democrats nationwide.
1: So you're talking about, obviously, Governor Pritzker is thinking about running here in the state of Illinois. Your governor, current Governor Gavin Newsom, I think everybody pretty much expects him to run for president as well. And a Democrat, we're looking at a billionaire, or at least somebody who has become a billionaire. Trump wanted to convince us that he was a billionaire before he took office, but I think he's comfortably one now because of his selling of the Oval Office. He's become one. What are, when it comes, we talked about this in our last segment. We were talking about capitalism and our government and the reality of who we are as Americans. What we see going on, a lot of people are saying that billionaires are taking over our government right now. And that's not a good look for America. And obviously that creates a problem for somebody like J.B. Pritzker and Tom Steyer and other billionaires around the world. We see mayors like Zoran Mamdani and our mayor here, Brandon Johnson, that push back on the billionaire class. So in 2028, Democrats are going to be confronted with this issue because internally we have forces that are pulling in different directions, right? Here's my question to you, Doc. The Republican Party doesn't have that same dynamic. Are they coming to the realization, though, is this president now creating maybe some energy to provoke that conversation within the Republican Party in 2028? Or are these cultural issues still pulling, dominating, right? Build the wall, you know, make America great again. What we see Project 2025 doing, taking away the Voting Rights Act and redistricting, all these things that kind of work to white power, so to speak. Is that superseding what could be the class warfare that we see existing and being discussed in the Democratic Party?
0: That's a very good question. It's a complex question. I'm gonna take a crack at it in a couple different pieces. I think we've got to be able to hold the reality that while there are culture wars that are afoot in our country, and there are people in power that have long been fanning the flames, whether you're talking about, you know, culture wars related to Black power and the organizing power of Black women, culture wars related to the LGBTQ community, right? There are a series of wedge issues that Republicans have been quite successful in animating their base around. I think we're seeing affordability become a wedge issue that's being used pretty successfully by folks on the left. And the key is, you know, how well and how long can folks on the left stay focused enough, given the onslaught of issues impacting our communities, focused on the issue that is really animating people the most? I mentioned earlier on your show that the top issues for California voters, cost of living, homelessness, and housing. We're talking about pocketbook issues. And part of the reason why I suspect that there's no clear front runner for governor is because voters, despite their party identification, are desperate for someone to make life a little bit better for them, to provide them with that breathing room, to exercise some common sense in public office. And the reality is that, you know, there's a sense that billionaires are doing their own bidding and making things worse. But there are, you know, a few examples of billionaires in office that have actually made life a little bit better. When you think about Mayor Bloomberg, the former mayor of New York City, when you think about Governor J.B. Pritzker in Illinois, when you think about a number of billionaires who for a long time have been funding Democrats and Republicans. Now they're saying they want the job themselves. And we, the people, are going to have to figure out what guardrails are going to be necessary, you know, if, in fact, we are to consider that. It's also worth noting that here in California, we have a Democratic supermajority. And so if there were a billionaire elected to the governor's office, having a supermajority would give Democrats an overriding veto should that billionaire governor decide to go rogue.
1: Tell you what, man, and not to mention media, Debbie Green on Facebook Live also said billionaires running media as well. And we, of course, know what has happened over the last several months with the billionaire class and what has been happening over the last several years with major media outlets and local stations around the country being bought up. This Project 2025 seems like it's been activated. You know what happened in Hungary, the president there losing, but what he was putting together and what Donald Trump obviously was following, that model, right? Take control of media, intimidate them, right? Make them dance to your music or threaten to pull their licenses and all of this stuff is happening right here. This is what they did in Hungary. It's happening right here in America right now. The billionaire class that is really in the ear of President Trump. Why do you think we're in the Middle East? Why do you think we're in Iran? Why do you think we took the oil from Venezuela and some of these policies? Why are we spending $1 billion a day right now to fight this illegal war in Iran, right? Billionaire, and I hate to, but I am, Doc, I go in on Israel and AIPAC very hard on this show, brother. Very hard. I'm surprised they haven't come at me, bro. I go in.
0: Well, you know, we know right there in, I think, the second congressional district in Chicago, I think AIPAC spent $2.4 million to support the sister who ended up winning that seat. And so, you know, look, these are questions that need answers, you know, and folks need to understand who's investing in who and who has what expectation of whom and whether or not that aligns to what we say we want to make our lives better. You know, there's nothing, you know, weird about that. You know, these are the questions we should be asking.
1: Hold on a second, man. I'm going to let you go after this, but I want you to come back. I got a break right now and give out your social media and your contact information so our listeners can follow you, brother, not just on KBLA, but whatever you are providing some content. Dr. Nye Cordelet-Corte, our guest from KBLA, be right back after this break. Headline news.
7: Happy Tuesday afternoon, Chicago. I'm Logan Page, and here are your news headlines. Arlington Heights school cancels class after resource. Officer loses gun. Walgreens on city's south side to shut down due to safety concerns. Dietitian gives calorie tips on weight loss. And Lizzo explains why she refuses to settle sexual harassment lawsuit. National news from the Black Information Network is up next on Chicago's only urban talk radio station, WVON 1690 AM, Berwyn, Chicago.
8: On your home for 24/7 news, the Black Information Network. A redrawing of congressional maps is continuing to affect mostly black populations across the United States. According to WHBQ, a Democratic mayor of a largely black metropolitan city is pushing to make sure the decision makers in the state of Tennessee have their diverse local populations in mind. Take Memphis Mayor Paul Young, for instance. He tells WHBQ's Good Morning Memphis that his city makes huge contributions to the economy of the entire state. WHBQ reports there is a special session in Nashville calling for a congressional redraw. The African-American mayor says it is important that they have someone that can speak on behalf of the local population and not lump them in with other less diverse areas around the state.
9: We need diversity of opinion, diversity of thought, and we need the voice of Memphis at the table when it comes to those federal decisions. And so my hope is that Republicans and Democrats at the state level will vote against against this change.
8: He says he hopes both Republicans and Democrats vote against the redraw. Another topic that is crucial is the issue of crime. Like in many other major cities across the U.S., the crime numbers are reportedly down. Young agrees the numbers are down, but the crime is still here.
9: There are a lot of issues that lead to the instances of crime that we see. Those are the types of things that are going to require us to make investments in other areas in addition to law enforcement. We're going to have to invest in things that can really help change the minds of people.
8: Young cautions that nationwide there is no time for complacency because the numbers are down. He says the work is not done. Spirit Airlines is pointing to an increase in fuel prices as the reason for its closure. Court papers filed Monday show the airline pointed to recent geopolitical events as a factor behind the shutdown. Other airlines struggling with the high price of jet fuel due to the war with Iran are asking the White House for relief money. Transportation Secretary Sean Duffy says the airlines are trying to benefit off the government's attempt to help Spirit.
10: What other airlines see as an opportunity? Is this an opportunity for us to get money as well to help our airline out? Not necessarily based on need, but based on opportunity.
8: According to the filings, Spirit says there was no longer any viable path to a restructuring or continued operations. The president says a vital service to the United States is small business. A summit was held for small businesses at the White House on Monday. Trump called small business the lifeblood of the American economy and added provisions from his big, beautiful bill, which includes no tax on tips and overtime. The president says those provisions helped small businesses to grow. 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

0: Hey, don't forget to get over to Sid's Clothing and Hats. Guys, they're going out of business. They've sold the building. For years, you've been going over to West Roosevelt and buying your hats. All you South Side Chicago players, West Side Chicago players, I see you in those Dobbs, right? Those Havana hats. What do they call it? The summer hats everybody wear? But, you know, South Side players have been wearing those Dobbs and those Stetsons for years, right? And my West Side brothers as well. But all of his hats are on sale, man. They're going out of business, and he needs to get rid of his inventory. So you're going to come across some great merchandise at great prices. Get on over there, 609 West Roosevelt. That's Roosevelt and Jefferson. You guys know the area. Been going over there for years. Get you a hat, man. We had the brother in the studio with us just talking about the history of Sid's and how many of people from our community have been going there over the years to buy their hats and do their thing, as we so like to say. California is the place you ought to be. Well, they've got a governor's race where they may be electing a Republican governor and maybe a Republican governor not born in the United States for a second time, right? Dr. Nye Cordele-Corte. KBLA, right? Had Schwarzenegger was born in Austria or something like that, and Hilton, where's he? He's English, right? Every time I hear him talk, I'm like,
1: he's a Brit. Yeah,
0: that may actually happen. A Republican. What was funny, Doc, when you said, "I remember Pete Wilson going back to Republican." I thought you were going to say, but I know you're not old enough to say this. I thought you were going to say, "I remember Ronald Reagan."
1: I remember I didn't live it.
0: Hey, you're lucky. Thank God you didn't. You didn't live it, brother. He was no walk in the park as president, but really a walk in the park compared to Trump as a Republican president.
1: Yeah, yeah. And a lot of people forget. I mean, Ronald Reagan was governor of California. Yeah. Once upon a time, Ronald Reagan was actually the president of the Screen Actors Guild. This is somebody that came out of the union world, somebody who became governor of California before he became president. And so, you know, we have a sordid history here in the state of California.
0: Yeah. And we're talking about, guys, everything, man, the Democratic Party, where we are as black people. I don't know if you get this on your show in L.A., but a lot of my listeners are like, man, the Democratic Party is underserved black America. Why are we supporting the Democratic Party? Democrats haven't done anything for black America. That conversation, Donald Trump exploited that, right? He used that the first time around. Say, hey, what do you got to lose? Vote for me. We saw an increase of black voters vote for Trump this second go round. What's going to happen after Donald Trump? Does the MAGA movement continue? If it does, Doc, is going to be painful for black America. We see what happened with the Voting Rights Act last week. We've seen three states, if not four states in the South, already scrambled to get redistricting maps on the board. I just interviewed today a state rep from Tennessee, sister, who is in session right now with their governor trying to take Memphis and break it into four different congressional districts and eliminate the Democratic district there. We saw Florida and DeSantis go right away. As soon as the Supreme Court decision was made, he was, bam, let's go do it. We see it in Alabama. The world is, the country is changing for black America, brother. Are we realizing the moment that we're in? Another reconstruction, right?
1: Yeah, I mean, you're absolutely right. And, you know, this morning I woke up and I was thinking a lot about my grandparents, my maternal grandparents, Addie Mae and Dave Thomas. And they grew up in the Jim Crow South. And my mom reminded me that my grandparents were in their 40s when they were able to vote for the first time in this country. Wow. Right. Mm-hmm. And as somebody who is in their 40s, I can't imagine what life would be like to not be able to fully participate, to have the choice to fully participate in this democracy. And that's a part of what is at stake right now. This is why we're seeing so many black folks across the country organizing. We're seeing Win with Black Women. They organized, had a national call on Sunday. We saw the National Democratic Redistricting folks led by former AG Eric Holder organize on Monday. Tonight, starting at 8:30 p.m. Eastern, Win with Black Men will be organizing on an organizing call as well. Folks can go to my Instagram at Dr. Nikordalai. Just type in at Dr. NiQ, D-R-N-I-I-Q, and I pop right on up. And you can click there for the link to join that call. But it's all hands on deck. It's all hands on deck because there couldn't be more at stake. We've been talking a lot about governors. It's worth noting that Governor Wes Moore, in an interview recently, said that, you know, a lot of people point to Democrats, say Democrats just aren't good at messaging. They're not good at messaging. Mm-hmm. And, you know, Governor Moore pointed out it's not all about the messaging. It's about the results. And I think for too many of our people across this country, too many people of conscience across the country, you know, it's not enough to say that Republicans won't let us do it. Because we're watching Republicans in power right now and how they're not waiting for the courts. They're not waiting, in many cases, this president's not waiting for the Congress to say it's OK to do this or OK to do that. Think about how much hand wringing there was around the forgiving of student loans. Right. Mm-hmm. We had a president, President Biden, that, you know, tried to do it the quote unquote right way. Right. But at the end of the day, Republicans still wouldn't let him do that. Right. Mm-hmm. And so, you know, juxtapose that against the current president who has taken a wrecking ball, not just to the East Wing of the White House, but a wrecking ball to the U.S. Department of Education. And so this is all hands on deck. I like to say, don't panic. Organize. Mm-hmm. Do what you can from where you are with what you have. Wherever our feet tread, we got to make sure that we leave a trail of organized efforts behind.
0: Yeah, you know, I had a brother on the show with me last week, a journalist, very powerful. You may have had him on your show before. If not, please get him on, brother Ahmed Baba. And he was talking about, because I was asking this question, man, do we realize the moment that we're in and how do we wake our people up and let them know, like you said, all hands on deck, brother. And you know, he was saying, hey, man, you know, this is, we got to realize it. We got to be in this moment, understand what and I don't want to misquote him, but let me just say this. The message was, and all hands on deck. We've got to vote, man. We got to get our organization together, get our numbers. The only way you change what we have right now is through voting, is by getting these people out of office. Because we see right now, they realize that that's why they're attacking our voting, right? They realize the only way that we can change what's going on right now in this country is by voting. Right. And that's why they're trying to break us up. They're trying to break up our voting power. Black people, the Democratic Party, whatever it is, the only way we can do it is by voting. And, you know, it's no sense in looking back. But when we do look back at 2024 and realize that we left some cards on the table, that we did not have to have this experience again. You know, there's going to be a lot of analysis of that in the future as to how did a con man get elected twice as president of the United States, man? And we're living in that moment. We are adults in this moment. I talked about this a little earlier, Dr. Cordelai. Guys, we always, as Black Americans, we always think about, damn, what was it like to be Black and to be a slave? What was it like to be Black and living during Reconstruction or doing Jim Crow or, you know, all these eras where we know, God, man, what was the mindset? What were Black people going through? How did they get through that? Guys, we're in a moment right now. We are in a historic moment right now where Black culture, Black power is being attacked. Black progress is being, people in the future are going to look back and wonder, like, damn, what was it like to be Black in that moment where all, they were trying to strip away everything? What? Well, we're in that moment right now. We're in that moment right now.
1: You're right. We're absolutely in this moment. And, you know, our TikTok videos are not going to save us. Right. And, you know, this isn't to play small, the power of social media. But I'm saying that we got to use the tools that we have with purpose, with intention. Right. Use it to attract more people into this fight. Use it to correct mis and disinformation, you know, and, you know, look, I'm not against us experiencing Black joy in the process. Right. But we got to balance out the equation. I think it was Janae Nelson, the head of the NAACP Legal Defense Fund.
0: Yes.
1: Who recently said if we are doing the same exact things that we did before November 2024, then we probably could be doing more. And so, you know, that's, I want to echo that message, right? That we all can dig a little bit deeper. There are a number of, for example, legal defense funds that have been set up to support journalists, to support whistleblowers, to support folks, you know, who are laying it on the line in the name of justice, in the name of protecting Black progress. And so, you know, there are so many ways in which we can tap in, but by all means, don't tune out. Don't tune
0: Brother,
1: out.
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1: 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You don't got to remember everything. D-R-N-I-I-Q. 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Because gotcha. That way, you know, you get to just, you know, catch the interviews, you know, gotcha. With leaders on the front lines.
0: Love it.
1: 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Tonight, we have Cedric the Entertainer in our first hour. And then our second hour, we'll be talking to Desiree Cormier-Smith, who's one of our international affairs contributor and a co-president of the Alliance for Diplomacy and Justice.
0: Brother, you're amazing. I appreciate you coming on the show. Next time, I want to get you on sometime soon so we can talk about the mayor's race out there in L.A. And what that's looking like. Tonight, we'll be watching the debate. I'm sure you'll be watching it with a lot of comments and thoughts about it as well. Dr. Nye Cordelai Corte, KBLA. Brother Black Power, I appreciate you coming on the show. Looking forward to the next time, man.
1: Appreciate you, Brother Matt. You take good care.
0: All right. Let's take a break here, guys. 591-1690. 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
0: Hey, Chicago, it's Matt McGill. We had so much fun last year. We're heading back to the Chicago Blues Festival as their official radio partner June 5th through the 7th in Millennium Park. But guess what? On Thursday, June 4th, we're going to kick things off. That's me and my buddy Sir Henry Cheatham. We're going to the iconic Remova Theater, 3618 South Halsted, and we're bringing on stage one of Chicago's favorites, the one, the only, Willie Clayton. And Chicago's own, the legendary John Primer.
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0: 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Then keep it right here to WVON for your chance to win VIP tickets to the Remova and to hear more about this year's lineup. I'll see you there Thursday, June 4th at the Remova Theater to kick off the 2026 Chicago Blues Festival, brought to you by Mayor Brandon Johnson and DCASE, the Department of Cultural Affairs and Special Events.
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0: 1690 on Tuesday. Cinco de Mayo. Right? Of course. Some of you be out hanging out, man. Thanks to Dr. Nye Quarterlie Corte. What an amazing name and just some great content. Follow that brother so we can continue this journey of empowering our people all over the country, man. Whether we're in Chicago, New York, L.A., wherever black people exist, black people need to be informed about what's going on, man. And that brother and what KBLA does provides us with this kind of content so that we can see organizationally what we need to do, independently what we need to do, collectively what we need to do, and more importantly, how we need to be aware of these issues that are impacting our community, because they're impacting our community in a very big way. They are, ladies and gentlemen. So let's make sure that we have this open forum that is WBVON. LA has KBLA. Man, that's amazing that we're talking about two of our major cities that have Black Talk Radio. I'm not sure in New York they used to have Black Talk Radio there. We used to do a simulcast with, WRRL, a radio station that was there at one time. We know in Philadelphia there's Black Talk Radio going on. Our brother James Peterson there doing his thing, among others, in Philly. So wherever we have Black Talk Radio, we have Black content, we have our messaging together. Can you imagine what would it be like if Dr. King and them had Black Talk Radio all around, or even let's go further back than that. what would WEB do, or Booker T do? And those were the early days of radio, might even be before radio was out, or A. Philip Randolph. If they had the ability to galvanize and talk to black people the way that we do, right? We've got to take advantage of that and be real about it. All right, 591-1690. Let's go to Vincent. Vincent's been holding on the longest. Vincent, welcome to WVON. What's on your mind, brother?
1: Good morning, man. How you doing?
0: Doing good. You're going to have to speak up a little bit, man. I can barely hear you, Doc.
1: Oh, yeah. I hear you now. How's
0: there
1: that?
0: You go. There you go.
1: Matt, you know, you always endorse our black people for office. And I agree, but in Chicago, if we got a black mayor, but why does it have to be the one that we have? Can't we find another black mayor?
0: What's the problem with Brandon Johnson, brother? I'm curious.
1: The problem, he's not that popular.
0: Well, he needs to be popular with black folks. If he's popular with us, he gets real.
1: That's what I'm talking about. Thing? He's not popular with the black people.
0: Well, then that's the problem. That is a problem, brother. That
1: it
0: is
1: sure
0: a problem.
1: Is. So, what? You know, I agree that we should have somebody black in office, but it doesn't have to be Brandon Johnson.
0: Well,
1: Clarence Thomas. Clarence Thomas is black, but that doesn't mean that he's the best because he's black.
0: Yeah, but brother Vincent. Now, it is unfair and illogical to compare Brandon Johnson to Clarence Thomas.
1: I was saying he was black. That's all I'm saying.
0: No, I understand that, but I wouldn't even make that comparison between the two of them because Clarence Thomas.
1: No, but Matt, you're always saying if somebody's black, they should get our vote.
0: Here's what I say. I say black power. I think what you hear me say consistently is black representation matters. Right. So in these spaces where we don't have black representation, for example, if you would say to me, hey, we've got an election coming up in a black ward, you can pick whatever black ward you want to, then I would say to you, we're more than likely we're going to have two black candidates facing each other. Black Chicago in that ward can decide who of these two black candidates deserve. You'll have an incumbent that you can make a determination about whether or not he or she deserves to be reelected, and you're going to have some black people running against him or her. And you can make, but that those wards already have black representation. What I'm suggesting to you is when we have a position like mayor of the city of Chicago, right? That's not a guaranteed black represented position, right? What I say is black representation in a seat like that matters. If we had a black governor, that matters. If we had a black United States senator, we're going to have one right now with Juliana Stratton, right? When we have those seats, we need to think very hard about how do we keep them. You're going to have some disagreements. You're going to have. Brother, there people had disagreements with Harold Washington. I'm sure people had disagreements with other black people that were in no noteworthy positions like that, that were not black, quote unquote, black wards, statewide offices that are important, or national offices. I'm sure people had disagreements with Barack Obama when he was a United States senator, and disagreements with him when he was president. But what we don't do is just carelessly, you know, allow a disagreement to control our vote and throw the seat out there for others to get, when representation matters, brother.
1: I agree with you, Matt, but what I'm trying to say, I was just, you know, going by what you said, if they're black, they should get our vote.
0: Well, I am very, like I said, I did not say if they're black, they should get our vote. So for the record, in fact, let's put it out here. Forget what I've said in the past. For the record, right? Black politicians should be scrutinized just as much as white politicians or any other politician. We need black politicians that are doing good for our community, right?
1: I agree with that.
0: Right. So with all things being equal, right, should race matter to you as a black person? And that's where I come in with race matters. Black representation matters. Good call, though, Brother Vincent. I love it. I love that dialogue. Let's keep it going. It's 2:31. Don't go anywhere. Logan has WVON News coming up right now.

0: Hope you're having a terrific Tuesday afternoon, Chicago. I'm Logan Page, and here's happening in your local and national news. Northwest suburban Arlington Heights police are continuing their search for a firearm. The gun came up missing when a resource officer used the bathroom at Forest View Educational Center. Classes today have been canceled. The officer reported the weapon missing before classes were dismissed yesterday afternoon. Extra police presence is expected on the campus for the investigation. A school official says they received confirmation that the gun is not in the building. In other news, several elected officials and community leaders are demanding that Walgreens officials change their decision to shut down one of their Chicago Southside stores. Sixth Ward Alderman William Hall says the closure of the business at 86th and Cottage Grove will impact local seniors in need of medication. He adds that instead of shutting down, the store should be redesigned with at least a pharmacy only. Walgreens officials say the store will close on June 4th due to high levels of the theft and violent incidents. In other news, if you are looking to shed some pounds put on during the winter, a dietitian is highlighting how to cut calories you may not realize add up over the course of a day.
1: Condiments are a very common source of excess calories. Adding a lot of extra cheese or cheese-based, dairy-based condiments like cream cheese and sour cream can add up a lot of calories too.
0: Julia Zampano with the Cleveland Clinic says salad dressings, cooking oils, and drinks like soda are certain coffees can accumulate quickly. Zampano recommends having them in moderation and to note the serving size. She says there are online calorie trackers that can help.
2: Lick the icing off, put the rest in your face. Slow songs, they for skinny girls. Can't move all of this here to one of those. I'm a thick chick, I need tempo.
0: And Lizzo says she chose not to settle a 2023 sexual harassment lawsuit, calling a settlement an easy out. In an interview with Gayle King on CBS Mornings, she stated the accusations are untrue and expressed confidence the case will be dismissed. The lawsuit was filed by former backup dancers who allege harassment in a hostile work environment. Lizzo maintains that the truth is less salacious than the headlines. I'm Logan Page, and that's what's happening in your news now on WVON 1690 AM.
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0: Hey, hey, hey. All right, we're back. 591-1690. Summertime is coming up, everybody. All the festivals are going to be coming up as well. And take Metro. Downtown Chicago is a piece of cake, man. Let me tell you this. We went on a Metro ride a couple of weeks ago. Sonia and Candace and I, we had the time of our lives. And we did that specifically because we're welcoming Metro aboard as one of our sponsors. And we love that because sponsors are what make the radio station survive. And our friends at Metro, recognizing that a large part of their riders are coming from the south suburbs and the western suburbs, where black professionals are coming into downtown area to go to work. They want you to park, leave your car and ride. The timing of their trains is absolutely amazing. You can get the Metro Day Pass, purchase your tickets. You can go on the Ventra app and buy the whole family a pass if you want to. Kids ride free. This under 11. This summer is going to be a fun time. Go to Metro's website, man. Get that schedule and see how well it's going to work for you and work for your life this summer. And then you can hang out. Blues Fest, right? Old school picnic coming up in Jackson Park. You take Metro right there. Get off at Hyde Park, 57th Street, 58th Street. They've got a 61st Street. It's really convenient. Titus is taking Metro and getting off over on 89th Street right off of Ashland. Okay, he's been amazed. He's like, man, I wish I knew about this earlier. The trains are clean. No issues regarding safety. And on time, my brothers and sisters, we know we need to be on time. We got health and wellness segment coming up here at 2:50. Forgot to call Tyra because I really did want to have some conversation about the Met Gala last night, or do you say gala? A lot of that was going on, but we got phone calls. So let's get back to some of these phone calls. I know you guys are holding on for a long time. Michael, welcome to WVON. What's on your mind?
1: Good afternoon, man. Man, let me say this to you. You know, I think it was an insult that Alderman Will Hall was on the news talking about how the Walgreens downtown on State Street was going to go under, and the city council saved that Walgreens. But he's over there begging the Walgreens 860 not to close, when we know that them black aldermen

0: in the cold and put them inside their store. Why is you not protesting that? And then on top of that, why is you not protesting all them Arabs? They got all them grocery stores in our community, liquor store, Shark Chicken, Wells Chicken, J&J Fish. They take the millions of dollars out of the black community every night. Why he ain't mad about that? And then last week when they had that scandal over there on 115 in Michigan, where they had the water construction company stealing $5 billion with the contract, why he didn't go over there and protest that? Black people not going to be working. See, it's nothing but a game. It's a game, man.
1: Brother Mike. Hey, I want to ask you a question, though, Brother Mike. I mean, do we not want the aldermen to be concerned about the fact that we've got seniors in the community that are going to be challenged now to get their prescriptions filled, and that could be, challenging to not only seniors but to other people that are not seniors yet but might be disabled, or just the fact that Walgreens serves the community as providing the community with a place where people can go and get their prescriptions. So I think his concern is about those people who utilize Walgreens for their health and their welfare. Man, I think that's a legitimate reason for an alderman to be out there and complaining about and saying, hey, look, if we can save a Walgreens downtown, how come we can't save one in a black community? You don't want your alderman doing that?
0: But what I'm saying, Matt, we know that he voted to say that Walgreens downtown. See, he's playing a game with black people at 86 College. Oh, well,
1: so he might be saying all, brother. Mm-hmm. No, I'm saying, and good call, Brother Michael. But yeah, I think he might be saying, hey, look, if we saved a Walgreens downtown, how come we can't save one in a black neighborhood? Let's go to Claude. Claude, welcome to WVON. What's on your mind?
2: How you doing, Matt? Long time no talk. The last time we talked, you had mentioned something about hearing from black conservatives. Have you had any feedback from Larry Elder? Because somebody sent me something this morning about he was opposed to civil rights and something else he was opposed to. Reparations. I'd like to hear his rationale for being opposed to those two subjects.
1: I have had Larry on the show before, and I've got to figure out how to get him back on. Larry would be a great guest. There's nothing wrong with being black and being conservative. There's nothing wrong with being opposed to reparations.
2: Right.
1: Hold on. Just let me finish the sentence, bro. I understand everybody a little jumpy here. But I don't think there's anything wrong with him being opposed to reparations. And as long as he has his rationale, and the same thing for civil rights, I'm with you. I'd be curious to hear exactly what his opposition is all about.
2: Mm-hmm. I'll shoot him a message and see if he'll get in touch with you. I'd like to hear what his rationale is.
1: All right, cool. I love it, brother. Right. Do it for
2: me. Take care.
1: Already. Yeah, help me produce this show, brother, and help me and Sonya. We'll take all the help we can get. Brother Wally, welcome to WVON. What's on your mind?
3: Oh, man, Matty Matt. Oh, man. What's up, brother? How you doing?
1: Man, rocking and rolling, baby.
3: There you go. I like to hear it. I don't know about the rocking and rolling part, but we're going to keep this real. Now, okay. Matty, I want to say one thing, man. We always have a problem with people voting, right? You know, mm-hmm. You always talk about we have problems because people don't want to vote. I want you to put this scenario together for me real quick because I know you don't got a lot of time. When you come to the barbecue, what you want at the barbecue, Matty Matt?
1: Some ribs.
3: That's right. But if you don't come to the barbecue and ain't no meat, guess what? The people ain't going. How fast they going to slide out of there?
1: Okay.
3: Now, my point is this. We need to get that Governor Pritzker off his behind, man. We need to get that Don Washington, man. We need to get all these Democrats that everybody trying to lock and hug together and say, look, what can we do to make these black people get out here and vote? Man, we got to do something. I'm going to tell you what it is. It's time to have a barbecue, man. It's time for them people to put some money on the table.
1: Okay.
3: That's all I got to say, man. I'm going to say less.
1: I like it. I like it, brother. I think, you know what? I think

0: you know, in the spirit of what you are saying, that is something that we need to do, right? We need to not approach politics with animosity, right? We need to approach politics and ask the questions like, how do what do you need us to do to help you do your job better? We're the voter. You're the politician. What I say on this show all the time, Wally, help me help you. How can I help you, right? But I think what we've gotten is animosity toward black politics, right? And that is not working.
1: We need money, money, money, man. We need somebody to start pulling out. Man, look, all these people that you talk about all the time, like Mr. Prisco, they got money. Let's start getting money, them $10 something. We got to put some money out here. These people don't want to move without no money. They have them, ain't got no money. Where they going to go? Man, okay. I'm just saying. That's all I got to say. I'm out of here.
0: Good call, brother. I love it. Let's go to Aki or Akai. Welcome to WVON.
2: Hey, what's up with you, man? This is Aki. But check this out. This is what black people don't understand. We got a black mayor, Brandon Johnson. He's doing a great job. Let's start there. See, he's only been in office for, what, 2.5 years, trying to correct problems. He's fighting against the black caucus. He's fighting against us. He's fighting all these distractions. And people are, you know, oh, he's not doing a good job. He's not doing this. We as black people, like you said about black power, it's true what you said. We got to show some black power, unity, and together. That's what black power means, unity and together. And like you and the guy said, we got to figure this out. We don't want to put no money up as black people. All the super PACs coming in, and they're giving money to the people who they want. But, Matt, before you go, I want you to subscribe on YouTube to this guy by the name of Professor Black Truth, and I want you to listen to Dr. Claude Anderson. Matt, have a great day. You're doing a wonderful job.
0: Thank you, brother. I appreciate it. Dr. Claude Anderson is worthy of all of us listening to. Ain't no question about that. Brother B, welcome to WVON. What's on your mind? I got one minute.
3: Sir, but man, I gotta make this quick. I got to hurry. I'm talking to all black peoples and other peoples who want to save America. Let's have one prayer day this month. Make it the 31st of this month. Let's turn to God and pray to him. He brought us this far, brother. They're trying to turn us back. So let's turn to God, y'all. All black peoples in this country and all other peoples who believe in God and love America. Somebody get this set up. Let's pray to God. He waiting for us, y'all. He just waiting. The door is open. Let's go to him, y'all. Thank you.
0: All right. What a great message to end this segment, y'all, right? God is present. God is good all the time. All right. So let's take a break here at 2:47. This is Health and Wellness Month, and I'll be back with our health and wellness tip. And phone lines are still open at 591-1690. 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

0: Come on. Boom, boom, boom. Okay. 591. Oh, no, phone lines are locked because we got a health and wellness segment. I'm so used to giving out the phone number because I love the interaction with WVON listeners. 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May is Health and Wellness Month, and PCC Wellness is doing everything it can to help underserved communities with several events going on in May. And here to talk about it is Peggy Munoz, Director of Care Management for PCC Wellness. Peggy, welcome to WVON. Happy Tuesday to you.
1: Happy Tuesday to you and your audience. Thank you for having us.
0: You know, tell me about PCC Wellness, about what you guys do.
1: Sure. Happy to. Well, I joined PCC not too long ago, but I've known about the organization for many years. We provide great care for patients for all ages. We are a clinic that provide services for, like I said, all ages in the community. We have amazing physicians, nurse practitioners we work with, from babies to older adults. And so one of the things that we're doing now in my department is providing care for patients who need redetermination for so any resources that the community might have. You can think of transportation, insurance, linkage for other, any resources a family or individual may need, our team is ready to provide those resources. So it's a clinical, but we also have social workers on site who are providing those cares, care coordinators, community health workers. So that's the short version of what we do. Myself, at one point, I know the community. I was going to the clinic in Berwyn, and I fell in love with everything that we do. So years later, I joined as a director of case management. So.
0: Okay. That's how that happens, right?
1: Yes. You learn. Well, it's often because you go into a community and you see what an organization does for the community, and you fall in love with it, and eventually you become part of that community. So that's my story.
0: Well, you can give a true testimony, right? That's what
1: yes,
0: that's
1: sir.
0: About. And
1: yes.
0: That's good for us. What and you guys have a couple events coming up this month that our listeners should know about?
1: Yes, sir. So this month of May and June, actually, we'll have we just had one today at our Austin location, and this is Austin Lake, and we had a event for redetermination. So in the community, a lot of patients need to do their redetermination for their benefits, and we have that host there where we have people coming in and helping the patients do all that paperwork that they need to bring their benefits back. Sometimes, you know, it's a lot of paperwork, it's a lot of information, and it's nice to have someone who can sit with you and kind of, you know, go through the process. So we're having that. And in the same event, we have our team who is checking blood pressure, you know, just make sure that people are healthy, if they need to check that, if they don't have a physician, a PCP, we can help assign a PCP for that person in the community. We have veggie box that if a patient would like to take a veggie box with them, they will take that home with them. And we also had a representative today for Assistant for Light. If a patient is not able to pay their bills through Light, someone in the team will help them apply for those benefits to also be able to receive that. So it's a lot of little things that we are able to do for the patient. So that happened today. Next Thursday, May 14, we're going to have another event, our location in Myrose Park. So anybody in the community who is looking for those events, they can easily go to our website, PCC Wellness, and they'll find all the locations, the dates, the time, and all the information they might need.
0: I love it. That's what we need, resources, especially as PCC knows, PCC Wellness knows. Underserved communities exist. All communities need resources when it comes to health care, and we need all of the resources that we can get, guys. So let's take advantage of it. We always talk about, hey, we need this in our community, right? Well, when we have access to resources, we have to take advantage of it. And that's why Peggy is here.
1: And we love serving our community. You know, I will often tell my team that people who look like us, sound like us, who we have a lot of patients who are Spanish-speaking. We are bilingual, many of us. And so anybody who looks and you know, we understand the community, we know the resources and the lack of resources. So if we don't have it within PCC, we'll be more than happy to find those resources for the community. So
0: I love it.
1: Again, just go to the website and yes.
0: Go ahead, give me information one more time.
1: PCC Wellness Community Center. So that's a website that people can just look, so it's easy. PCC Wellness Community Center, and they'll be able to find all that information, locations, and all the programs that we have. I gave you a very short version of where we do, but if you think of a mom who needs assistance with that prenatal care, we'll provide that, teenagers and older adults. So through all the stages of life, someone will be able to help that family or that individual.
0: All right, my girl Peggy Munoz, Director of Care Management at PCC Wellness. Thank you so much for coming on
1: thank
0: the show.
1: Thank you
0: today.
1: For having us. No, and thank you for having us and allow us to highlight what the amazing work that we do.
0: Yeah, we got to. We got to do it. We need the resources. Thank you very much. All right. You know, I went to PCC. City College. When I lived in California, PCC stood for Pasadena City College. That's right.
1: So you won't forget our name.
0: Now I got PCC here in Chicago. All right. Thank you.
1: That's right.
0: Sister. I appreciate it very
1: thank
0: much.
1: Thank you.
0: All right. All right. Guys, thanks to everybody for coming on today's show, of course. Tonight, if you're interested, I would encourage you watch on CNN, the California governor's debate, which is coming up, which should be something for us to talk about tomorrow. I mean, I don't know, man. I mean, I think it's going to be interesting to see how this debate goes. How do you handle a debate with seven people? You know, we had that experience here in Chicago with the mayor's race, the last mayor's race, where we had nine candidates running for mayor, and it's tough to do a debate when you have nine people running for office, right? You want it to be two people. You want it maybe three at max, right? Less is more when it comes to a debate. So what's going to happen tonight? I don't know. I mean, I don't think any of the candidates are going to really be able to get their message out tonight. Who knows? That information, again, is pcccwellness.org. That's pccwellness.org if you want to go to their events. Tone is asking me on Facebook Live, Matt, did you go see Michael? No. Maybe I'll go see it tonight. Mia and I are going to go somewhere. You know, it's Cinco de Mayo, Taco Tuesday, rolling one. So she loves Mexican food. I do, too. So we're going to go somewhere and get some tacos or something to eat. So maybe while we're downtown, we'll have an opportunity to go see Michael tonight. I would love to see it and of course be able to talk about it. You know, you're gonna know when I see it because I am gonna come on the air and talk about it. How about that? Diane Moon, I see everybody share the show right now on Facebook Live. Share the show. We want everybody around the world to know that WVON is talk radio. It's black talk radio. Black people are talking all over the country. They need to be able to hear the voices on this radio station, read the words that you guys are typing in on Facebook Live, and understand what are our issues, because black issues in Chicago are black issues all over the country. All right. All right. Cool. Love you guys to pieces. Don't go anywhere. T-Bone and LaDonna Ray coming up next, y'all.
2: Happy Tuesday afternoon, Chicago. I'm Logan Page, and here are your news headlines. Cook County evictions surge past 40,000 since 2022. Brookfield Zoo workers strike over healthcare disputes. Study finds travel may support anti-aging with caveats. And Delta cuts snaps on short-distance flights. National news from the Black Information Network is up next on Chicago's only urban talk radio station, 1690 AM, Berwyn, Chicago.

0: Island on your home for 24/7 News, the Black Information Network. A redrawing of congressional maps is continuing to affect mostly black populations across the United States. According to WHBQ, a Democratic mayor of a largely black metropolitan city is pushing to make sure the decision makers in the state of Tennessee have their diverse local populations in mind. Take Memphis Mayor Paul Young, for instance. He tells WHBQ's Good Morning Memphis that his city makes huge contributions to the economy of the entire state. WHBQ reports there is a special session in Nashville calling for a congressional redraw. The African-American mayor says it is important that they have someone that can speak on behalf of the local population and not lump them in with other less diverse areas around the state.
1: We need diversity of opinion, diversity of thought, and we need the voice of Memphis at the table when it comes to those federal decisions. And so my hope is that Republicans and Democrats at the state level will vote against this change.
0: He says he hopes both Republicans and Democrats vote against the redraw. Another topic that is crucial is the issue of crime. Like in many other major cities across the U.S., the crime numbers are reportedly down. Young agrees the numbers are down, but the crime is still here.
1: There are a lot of issues that lead to the instances of crime that we see. Those are the types of things that are going to require us to make investments in other areas in addition to law enforcement. We're going to have to invest in things that can really help change the minds of people.
0: Young cautions that nationwide, there is no time for complacency because the numbers are down. He says the work is not done. Spirit Airlines is pointing to an increase in fuel prices as the reason for its closure. Court papers filed Monday show the airline pointed to recent geopolitical events as a factor behind the shutdown. Other airlines struggling with the high price of jet fuel due to the war with Iran are asking the White House for relief money. Transportation Secretary Sean Duffy says the airlines are trying to benefit off the government's attempt to help Spirit.
2: What other airlines see as an opportunity? Is this an opportunity for us to get money as well to help our airline out? Not necessarily based on need, but based on opportunity.
0: According to the filings, Spirit says there was no longer any viable path to a restructuring or continued operations. The president says a vital service to the United States is small business. A summit was held for small businesses at the White House on Monday. Trump called small business the lifeblood of the American economy and added provisions from his big, beautiful bill, which includes no tax on tips and overtime. The president says those provisions helped small businesses to grow. For more on these stories and national, international, state, and local news impacting the black community, listen to the Black Information Network on the free iHeartRadio app or log on to BINnews.com. 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
12: Good Tuesday afternoon, Chicago. I'm Logan Page, and here is your traffic update. Dan Ryan, downtown on 95th. Stop and go traffic, 28 minutes. I-57, Ryan-Tie 80, slow go, 15 minutes. Bishop Ford, Ryan-Tie 80, 94. Stop and go traffic, 23 minutes. Update Bishop Ford, Dan Ryan, downtown. Please be cautious. There is road construction causing the roadway to be reduced to two lanes, Bishop Ford from Steel Bridge to 159th Street. Also be cautious. There is an exit ramp closed due to construction, Bishop Ford off ramp to Dalton Avenue. There's also an entrance ramp closed due to construction, Bishop Ford from westbound 159th Street until Saturday, August 1st. 19 minutes, Bishop Ford, Dan Ryan to I-80, 94. Stevenson, DuSable, Lakeshore Drive to the Tri-State, bumper-to-bumper traffic, an hour and 16 minutes. Eisenhower, Wolf to Post Office, stop and go traffic, 42 minutes. Kennedy, downtown to O'Hare, stop and go traffic, and please be cautious. There is an entrance ramp closed due to construction until Monday, July 20th. Kennedy on ramp from Foster Avenue. 42 minutes in Eden's Montrose Lee Cook, smooth sailing, 14 minutes. Weather for today, Chicago, cloudy, showers south, high 58 and a low 43. Tomorrow, cloudy, high 53 and a low of 41. It's currently 57 degrees and partly cloudy. I'm Logan Page, and that's your traffic and weather update on WVON, 1690 AM.
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0: Welcome, welcome, welcome. You are listening to, you are watching, you are witnessing the afternoon show. I am Atiba Buchanan.
1: And I am LaDonna Ray. And if you are on Facebook Live, make sure once we hit go live after that error hit, you got to hit refresh. Go ahead and share the show because we love you like that. We love you like that. Look, I'm here with no filter. Mm-hmm. Not one.
0: Yeah.
1: I'm in a sweatshirt and no makeup. What do you say about that, Atiba?
0: I hadn't even noticed.
1: Yes, you did.
0: No, I didn't.
1: You didn't notice that I wasn't dressed today?
0: It does not diminish the shine of your star.
1: That's true. That's true. Okay. Thank you. True that. All right. We're good. We're good.
0: Surviving Atiba.
1: I love it. Hey, guys, make sure you subscribe to our YouTube channel. Just look for WVON 1690. We can use those subscribers as well as those shares of the show.
0: Absolutely. Great, great show today. We're going to be joined a little bit later by National Kidney Foundation of Illinois. Mm-hmm. We have an ongoing series with them in our health and wellness campaign for the month of May.
1: Which you should know very, very well.
0: You know, these are my people. Yeah. So it's going to be a great interview. And then later on, you don't want to miss it. You don't want to miss our roundtable discussion. Stephen A. Smith, everybody knows who that is. Mm-hmm. He made the suggestion that many of you have made. Mm-hmm. I think he's been listening to WVON.
1: I think he's been in my head.
0: Come on. And he's talking about the strategy of black folk voting for Republicans as a strategy. In at least one election, just to shock the consciousness. And we got a roundtable discussion. AC Green joins us, Chicago's very own, as well as podcast host Benjamin Dixon. But right now, we have.
1: I'm hoping AC Green. He said okay, but he didn't say okay.
0: Oh, I thought he was okay.
1: Yeah, I got the text.
0: Because I got a backup.
1: Yeah,
0: let me know.
1: All right. I don't want him to be mad at me.
0: Okay. Joining us in studio right now. Great, great friend of the show. We appreciate her today. Chef Aura is in the building. Woo. People are probably wondering, A-U-R-A, O-R-A, how do you say it? Did I say it right?
2: You did say it correctly.
0: Okay.
2: It is pronounced Aura, A-U-R-A. It is spelled O-R-A.
0: That's what
1: I thought, yeah. Mm-hmm.
0: There we go. So you got a great event coming up.
2: I do.
0: And there's some potential job opportunities affiliated with it too?
2: I would hope so one day, but okay. Not just yet. Volunteer work more so now, but my event is called A Taste of Black Excellence. It is a collaborative tasting experience. My goal is to change the narrative amongst our community as it pertains to black chefs and the willingness to work together. It's a lot of competition in the field of being a chef, and so I just want us to be able to work together, because when we work together, we grow that much further. So
0: let's talk about it. I mean, I think as I hear you say that, the word that comes together is collaboration.
2: Yeah.
0: How have you been able to use collaboration effectively to advance your career?
2: Effectively, I would say, one, with this event, this is the third one, mm-hmm. but also in other areas as far as like building brands together. Like, that doesn't necessarily mean that you dim your light on your own brand, but coming together with other brands to build both of you guys up. So excuse me, for instance, I've partnered with the meal prep company and I do the food for their company. So collaborating with brands that are doing like-minded things to help you both grow is a phenomenal.
0: That's it. I love it. That was a great answer.
1: Yeah, I think that do you think that we have a challenge in knowing how to collaborate and how to, you know, get together and not feel like we're slighting ourselves?
2: Absolutely. I think people think too much into it, though, but also recognizing the people that are for you, mm-hmm. And not just, you know, trying to collaborate with any and everybody, because everybody is not for you. Some people are out here trying to dim your light and, you know, trying to steal that shine, but just, you know, making sure that you are mindful and using discernment when you are making those types of decisions, and put stuff in writing. Like, that's your best bet when you're
1: doing
2: collaborative collaborative things, because it covers everybody. You know, everybody can be held accountable if, God forbid, something happens.
1: So, what does a successful collaboration look like?
2: Both parties winning. Mm-hmm. I mean, everybody is shining. Everybody is, you know, winning, essentially. Like, there's no issues. There's clear communication. Everybody's looking out for one another. So making it successful together. Mm.
0: So let's circle back a little bit. I just wanted to start with the event. We're going to come back to that. Mm-hmm. Let's talk about you, though. For those that are not familiar, tell us a little bit more about you, how you got your journey started into the culinary arts. And where are you from? All that good stuff.
2: All the good stuff.
0: We got about 2 minutes.
2: 2 minutes. So I am from Chicago. I got started in this business in 2016. My love for food came from traveling as a child, being in the kitchen with my grandmother, and being a parent young. So all of those things just kind of together, and the passion for feeding other people, the smile that I see on people's faces when they are consuming my cuisine, like that is what does it for me. And just growing and sticking with it, because of course it didn't start off as a full-blown catering business. It started off as selling plates out the crib, like most people, you know, trying to get your name out there, doing pop-up and vendorships, just spreading the word and becoming more into who I am, you know, being willing to talk. Many years ago, I wouldn't have saw myself doing an interview. Just being willing to adapt and grow with your business is essential.
3: Well, we're going to go take this break on time. And before we go to break, I want to ask you this question. Think about it, to answer it on the other side. Mm-hmm. Why should I eat your food? All right, guys, we're going to come back after traffic and weather real quick. 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Of course, the afternoon show is in the building. We'll be right back.
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2: Good Tuesday afternoon, Chicago. I'm Logan Page, and here is your traffic update. Dan Ryan, downtown on 95th. Slow go 33 minutes. I-57, Ryan, I-80. No delays, 15 minutes. Bishop Ford, Ryan, I-80, 94. Please be cautious. There is road construction. Roadway reduced to two lanes until sometime in December. Bishop Ford from Steelbridge to 159th Street. An exit ramp is closed due to construction until Saturday, August 1st. Bishop Ford off-ramp to eastbound Dalton Avenue. And an entrance ramp is closed due to construction until Saturday, August 1st. Bishop Ford on-ramp from westbound 159th Street. 18 minutes. Stevenson to Sauble, Lakeshore Drive to the Tri-State, bumper-to-bumper traffic, an hour and 17 minutes. Eisenhower, Wolf to Post Office, slow go. 49 minutes. Kennedy downtown to O'Hare. Stop and go traffic, and please be cautious. There is an entrance ramp closed due to construction until Monday, July 20th. Kennedy on ramp from Foster Avenue, 41 minutes. And Eden's Montrose Lake Cook, smooth sailing, 15 minutes. Weather for today, Chicago, cloudy, showers south, high 58 and low 43. Tomorrow, cloudy, high 53 and a low 41. It's currently 57 degrees and partly cloudy. I'm Logan Page, and that's your traffic and weather update on WVON 1690 AM.
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0: You're listening to WBON 1690, the afternoon show with Atiba Buchanan and LaDonna Ray. We are live in studio with our dear chef, Aura. And because... What'd you say?
1: No, I said
0: hey. She said, hey. I'm like, did I get it right?
1: You did.
0: All right. See, and because Chef Aura is in the building, I asked her just before we went on break, why should we eat? Actually, I said it like this. I said, why should I eat your food? But tell us, why should we eat your cuisines, your food, the meals that you prepare?
1: So I always tell people I like to, first of all, my slogan is changing lives one bite at a time. And the reason that is my slogan is because there is, as Black people, we like to eat a lot of things that are not the best for us. My goal in life is to allow people to still be able to enjoy those same dishes, but in a healthier way. So I can make your favorite dishes like vegan. So I make a bomb vegan mac and cheese. I can, you know, the fried chicken. There's healthy ways to do all of those things. And so I just provide a level of versatility that does not compromise the flavor.
0: What makes it more healthy, though? Like, I think people think or feel like because it's meat, it's not healthy, or because it's fried, it's not healthy.
1: Correct.
0: What makes it more healthy?
1: More healthy is the things that you use. So the flour you use, the oil you use, the level of sodium that you put into your dishes. It's the way you cook it, and if you're cooking all the nutrients out of it. So it's many things that factor into that. But like, for instance, being able to enjoy fried chicken, you can change that regular wheat gluten-filled flour to a cassava flour or a 101 gluten-free flour. There's plenty of them out there that are non-GMO, and so those things are taken into consideration.
0: What do you say to those that say, I've been eating this all my life and I'm good?
1: Are you really? Are you really good? Like,
2: Kidney Foundation comes on next.
0: Right. Right.
1: Like, because we think we're good, you know, we may look good on the outside, but what is your body telling you? Are you responding to things like in a negative way? Is your stomach hurting after you eat this, you know, thing that you're saying is good? Yeah, it's good going down, but what's happening internally thereafter? Mm-hmm. So, just because you've been doing something for so long don't mean that it's the right thing to do. Mm-hmm. So perhaps it's time to look into changing some things.
3: So you got some featured cooks?
1: So yes, I do.
3: Tell us about it.
1: Yeah, so we are featuring Chef Chris. Him and his wife own E2C Wellness. Don't quote me on that off the top of my head, but they own two spots in Chicago. They are pop up eatery. He's going to be doing three dishes, and I also have Sensational Sugars. She is the pastry chef for the evening, so it'll be featuring myself, Chef Chris, and Chef Trinity.
2: Nice. So everybody's bringing something different. You got
1: Correct.
2: Different entrees. Somebody yeah. specializing in desserts. Can I bring the water?
1: Please do.
2: I can
1: we
2: cover.
1: We need just a little bit.
2: I can cover that. Aquafina? Okay, never mind.
0: Did they advertise with you or something?
2: I can just bring the water?
0: Just bring the water. Okay. You ain't got to say nothing.
2: Oh, shut up.
1: Just bring enough to share, that's all.
2: There you go. What else do we need to know? So let's remind everybody the logistics. Is this open to the public?
1: It is open to the public. Everybody is invited. It's all about the Black-owned businesses. So anybody is welcome to come and enjoy the cuisine. There's going to be a caviar experience. So I have elevated it from the previous times.
2: Is it going to be deep fried caviar?
1: No.
0: Come on.
1: No, Atiba.
0: We will deep fry anything.
1: I know. And that's the problem.
0: Deep fried.
1: That is what we just talking about.
2: That's a legit question in 2026.
1: Right. So we're trying to stay away from mostly deep fried things, of course. But no, there will be some really dope dishes, things that are, you know, different and elevated.
2: Now, you were telling me about a dish when mm-hmm. you got here, you mm-hmm. and your rep. Just tell the listeners that, because I'm still trying to wrap my mind around it.
1: Oh, my peach cobbler wings.
0: Hold on, what?
2: See? Yeah.
1: So I recently had an interview with the Black Foodies, and I wanted to do something different. This idea came to me because of, it was a viral video on TikTok, and one of my friends who was an artist was hosting a show, and he wanted a contrasting menu, sweet and savory. So he was like, these peach cobbler wings, I want you to do those. So of course I'm like, all right, let's knock it out. now that I've been doing them, they're like a staple. Like, people love them because I did a in-home personal chef experience. He was like, I want those peach cobbler wings. Like, because
2: look at you.
1: It's something you just don't think to put together, but yeah, when you taste it together, if you're interested in sweet and savory, it's something about those two complexes together. It's a freaking party in your mouth, and it's amazing.
0: I know we have to wrap real soon, and I have no problem like getting a chef, but I can't get a chef every time I eat a meal. Mm-hmm. What do you say to those that need to take on better, healthy cooking habits at home?
1: Oh, well, I offer meal prep. 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So
0: how do you spell that?
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0: I was trying to figure it out. I was like, where's the A go?
2: Secret sauce, home of the deep fried caviar.
0: All right. Well,
2: Chef Aura, thank you so much.
0: Absolutely. Thank you so much, Chef Aura. It's always a pleasure to see a black queen such as yourself making sure that we are looking to a healthier future.
1: Appreciate it.
0: Come back anytime.
1: Thank you.
0: All right, guys. We're about to go to news, traffic, and weather. And up next, it is time for the Kidney Foundation to tell you some more healthy stuff, because it's Health and Wellness Month, y'all. We'll be right back on WVONC.
3: Hope you're having a terrific Tuesday afternoon, Chicago. I'm Logan Page, and here's happening in your local and national news. Landlords in Cook County have filed more than 40,000 eviction cases since 2022, highlighting ongoing housing instability. The filings reflect a sharp rebound after pandemic-era protections expired. Housing advocates warn the volume is straining tenants, especially those already facing financial hardship. The trend underscores concerns about affordability and the risk of displacement across the region. In other news, more than 100 employees at Brookfield Zoo are on strike, with healthcare coverage at the center of the dispute. Teamsters Local 727 says the contract for several worker groups expired May 1st, while management insists benefits are not being taken away. The union warns additional staff, including animal care specialists, may join the strike. Zoo officials say operations remain normal, but striking workers are urging the public to stay away. In other news, a study from Edith Cowan University suggests that travel can support anti-aging by improving balance, resilience, and the body's ability to repair itself. Researchers say being in new environments and engaging in relaxing experiences can also help lower stress. Increased physical activity, like walking more during trips, may further boost health. However, the benefits can reverse if travel involves stress, illness, injury, or unsafe conditions. And Delta Airlines is no longer going to hand out snacks on short-distance flights. Natalie Migliori has more.
4: If you're flying Delta between New York and Boston or Atlanta and Nashville, you're going to want to bring your own snacks starting May 19th. The airline will stop serving food and drinks on flights under 350 miles. The change impacts roughly 450 daily flights. But first-class travelers will still get full service. Another change, Delta says it'll now offer full food and beverage service to its comfort and main cabin customers on flights between 350 and 499 miles. Back in 2015, Delta stopped offering food and beverage service on flights under 250 miles. In New York, I'm Natalie Migliori.
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4: Good Tuesday afternoon, Chicago. I'm Logan Page, and here is your traffic update. Dan Ryan, downtown on 95th. Slow-moving traffic, 29 minutes, I-57, Ryan's I-80, 2-minute delay, 16 minutes. Bishop Ford, Ryan's I-80, 94, please be cautious. There is a road construction issue causing the roadway to be reduced to two lanes until sometime in December. Bishop Ford from Steelbridge to 159th Street. There's also an exit ramp closed due to construction until Saturday, August 1st. Bishop Ford off-ramp to Dalton Avenue. And there's also an entrance ramp closed due to construction until Saturday, August 1st. Bishop Ford on ramp from westbound 159th Street, 29 minutes. Stevenson to Sabal, Lakeshore Drive to the Tri-State, bumper-to-bumper traffic, an hour and 23 minutes. Eisenhower-Wolfto Post Office, stop-and-go traffic, 48 minutes. Kennedy downtown to O'Hare, stop-and-go traffic, and please be cautious. There is an entrance ramp closed due to construction until Monday, July 20th. Kennedy on ramp from Foster Avenue, 42 minutes. And Eden's Montrose Lake Cook, smooth sailing, 15 minutes. The weather for today, Chicago, cloudy, showers south. High 58 and a low of 43. Tomorrow, cloudy. High 53 and a low 41. It's currently 57 degrees and partly cloudy. I'm Logan Page, and that's your traffic and weather update on WVON 1690 AM.
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0: All right. That's right. Zoom, baby. I tell you what, this is WVON 1690, the talk of Chicago. Happy 36. Wait, did I miss the, how many years?
1: You inverted it.
0: 63. I sure did. Where was that coming from? Guys, you're listening to The Afternoon Show with Atiba Buchanan and LaDonna Ray. And in studio, we have the National Kidney Foundation Institute. Am I saying it right?
1: Of Illinois.
0: Of Illinois. All right.
1: National Kidney Foundation of Illinois, the esteemed Monica Fox. You know, she's just my friend now.
0: I know, I see
1: So I forget, she got a pretty highfalutin title. So you can go ahead and tell us. Tell us what the title is.
2: That's funny. I am the Vice President of Government Relations and External Affairs for the National Kidney Foundation of Illinois.
1: I told you.

0: educational information to share, and it's usually a beautiful day weather-wise. I always say it never rains for the Walk for Kidneys.
1: You just jinxed it.
0: No, I always say that. I'm telling you, it's been raining early in the morning, and as soon as the walk kicks off, the sun shines and the skies settle.
1: Well, last year we were doing the salsa at the walk. Do you remember that?
0: I missed it last year.
1: Oh, yeah. Me and LaDonna were up there with... You remember that, LaDonna?
2: Why don't I remember that?
1: We were literally dancing on the stage.
2: At the National Kids?
1: Yes. The guys from WRLL were up there teaching everybody.
2: That was the salsa. The Alzheimer's Day.
1: Oh, it was? Yeah. That was an NKFI?
2: You want me to lie?
0: Okay. Well, come...
1: Never mind.
0: Well, let's do it this year.
1: We'll do it this year. That sounds like fun.
0: I was in the hospital last year and missed it.
1: Okay. Mm. Well, look at you. Come on, segue.
2: How long were you in the hospital?
0: I was in the hospital at that time for 30 days.
1: She's about to tell us the whole story.
2: Okay.
1: Yes. Yeah. So let me lead up to it. So you have a phenomenal story of your own. You don't just like... work at the National Kidney Foundation because you applied there. Mm-hmm. You have a connection, right?
0: Yes.
1: Tell us about your walk and your journey.
0: Yes. So this is really my passion and my mission. Mm-hmm. And it was brought about because of my lived experience. In 2013, I was suddenly diagnosed with kidney failure. So over 37 million people in the United States are living with chronic kidney disease, and 90% don't know it. I was one of that 90%. And so I went from work to the ER, to the ICU, and they told my sister my kidneys had failed. And she said, "What are you going to do? You've got a fight ahead of you." And I said, "I have to fight. Olivia needs me." Olivia is my daughter, who was in college at the time. I didn't have a choice but to fight. And that fight has been, it's been a battle. Mm-hmm. And I have stayed with it. So I went from there to outpatient in-center hemodialysis for 3 years. Mm-hmm. And in 2016, I received the gift of a deceased donor transplant. Mm-hmm. From my hero, Milton, whose family stopped on the most difficult day of their life and called around to see if anyone knew someone who needed a kidney transplant so that they would know who their loved ones were. Kidney was going to.
1: Oh, I saw.
0: And they found me and saved my life.
1: Nice.
0: What a gift, what a blessing. And so I lived with that kidney for 9 years. In January of 22, I came down with COVID pneumonia, which almost killed me. And I went on to survive that. But for the next 3 years, I was really sick, and it brought on, cardiac issues and pulmonary issues. And in May of 2025, I ended up back in the hospital with cardiac issues. And the cardiologist told my daughter, "I can save your mom or I can save her kidney." My daughter said, "Save my mom. I have a kidney for her."
2: Mm. Wow.
0: And so on October 20th, 2025, my daughter gave me the gift of a living donor kidney transplant. And I feel great today.
1: You look great. I told you she had a story. Yeah, I told you she had a story.
2: I'm floored because I think about when you were diagnosed in 2013, were there any signs looking back? You know what I'm saying? Like maybe you didn't know at the moment, but looking back, were there any signs?
0: Well, here's the thing about kidney disease. There are no signs that can't be explained away by something else. Mm-hmm. And so that's the problem, is when you do feel the signs. I went to the hospital because I was short of breath and, things like that. And that had been going on for a few weeks. I had had some cramping, but all of this was my kidneys had failed already. When you feel these symptoms, it's usually too late. Mm. So the important thing is prevention.
2: That's what I was going to ask. What led up? What could have been done to prevent it?
0: The important thing is prevention. What I have been told, what I know in retrospect, that I didn't know then, but I know now, is that I have been told several times that there was protein spilled in my urine. That is a sign of kidney disease. They would explain it away and I would be relieved. Mm-hmm. I should have carried that forward and asked for more testing about that, and I didn't.
2: And they just don't do it automatically.
0: And they just don't do it automatically. I said, it's probably this or it's probably that. And
2: that's good enough at the time.
0: And that I was like, okay, whew, right. Dodge that bullet.
1: Let me chime in here for a moment because I'm either going to give somebody some relief or cause to be concerned. But it's better to be concerned than no.
0: Yes.
1: What does that look like, protein in the urine? You can get a test for that, for sure.

0: But even without a test, if you urinate and it's very foamy in the, you know, in the toilet, that's protein.
1: Yes.
2: Foamy, that's excessive. Or not clear, because you know there's
0: no. UTI. Foamy, that's the word.
2: So
0: foamy.
2: Not UTI.
0: No.
2: Looking.
0: No. Nope.
2: Foamy.
0: Foamy.
2: Mm-hmm. Like it came out of a...
0: Like, what you know what foam looks like after you're... So if that's in the water, then you are expelling excessive protein, and that is a kind sign of kidney failure.
2: Now, how scary is it when a doctor tells you that you are pre-diabetic?
1: That's scary and needs attention. Diabetes is one of the leading causes of chronic kidney disease. Uncontrolled diabetes and uncontrolled high blood pressure.
2: So they go hand in hand.
1: They go hand in hand with kidney disease. And, you know, that makes Black people four times more likely than white Americans to have kidney disease because we have such high prevalence of uncontrolled high blood pressure and diabetes.
0: So what I want to do, and is there any more to your story we need to?
1: No,
0: how's your daughter doing?
1: My daughter is great.
0: Right, as a donor?
1: She had a hard time in recovery, which was hard for me.
0: Yes.
1: I was like, oh, I feel great. And she was struggling, but she's back to normal.
0: Yeah.
1: And she tells me, even though it was a tough recovery, Mom, I'd do it all over again for you.
0: So you gave her life.
1: And she gave me life back.
0: So beautiful. So
1: such
0: beautiful.
1: A blessing, such a gift, such an angel.
0: Let's do this. Parker, we're going to take this break just a smidget early.
2: Okay.
0: Because when we come back, I want to delve more deeply into prevention.
1: Yes.
0: Because there's a lot of things that you said that a lot of this is actually very fixable. But you gotta get in or early on it.
1: You got to.
0: Phone lines are open. 773-591-1690. 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This is impacting a lot of us. A lot of us. So get your questions answered. Between me and Miss Fox, I know we got an answer somewhere. We'll be right back. Atiba LaDonna Ray.
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5: Good Tuesday afternoon, Chicago. I'm Logan Page, and here is your traffic update. Dan Ryan, downtown on 95th. Stop and go. Traffic 31 minutes. I-57, Ryan I-80, 2-minute delay. 17 minutes, Bishop Ford, Ryan I-80, 94. Please be cautious. There is road construction causing the roadway to be reduced to 2 lanes until sometime in December. Bishop Ford from Steel Bridge to 159th Street. There is an exit ramp closed due to construction until Saturday. August 1st, Bishop Ford off ramp to Dalton Avenue. And there is an entrance ramp closed due to construction until Saturday, August 1st, Bishop Ford to 159th Street. 24 minutes. Stevenson DuSable Lakeshore Drive to the Tri-State bumper-to-bumper traffic. 1 hour and 25 minutes. Eisenhower Wolfta Post Office. Stop and go traffic 50 minutes. Kennedy downtown to O'Hare. Stop and go traffic 43 minutes. And please be cautious. There is an entrance ramp closed due to construction until Monday, July 20th. Kennedy on ramp from Foster Avenue. 43 minutes. And Aiden's Montrose Lake Cook, smooth sailing, 15 minutes. Weather for today, Chicago, cloudy, showers south, I-58 and a low 43. Tomorrow, cloudy, I-53 and a low of 41. It's currently 57 degrees and partly cloudy. I'm Logan Page, and that's your traffic and weather update on WVON, 1690 AM.
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0: Welcome back. Welcome back.
1: You want to let everybody know what's going on with the music today?
0: Yeah. I did ask for the Commodores, Zap, and what was it? The Gap Band.
1: Yeah.
0: As our music selections for today, for our show today.
1: Yep. So if y'all don't like it, don't email a tape.
2: I love it.
0: Yeah, email a tape, and I dare you not to like it.
1: Listen, when you said it, I didn't say anything. That's a good list.
0: I wasn't looking
1: solid
0: for your,
1: list.
0: Your validation. I knew it was a good one. Thank you.
1: Did you know?
0: I did.
1: I'll remember that next time. All right. So we are here joined in studio by Monica Fox, with a very long title with National Kidney Foundation of Illinois. And how long have you been with them?
2: 6-7 years.
1: Yeah. And I've known you almost that long.
2: Yes.
1: Just almost, yeah.
2: Since yeah, we met early on.
1: Absolutely. So that being said, they have a walk coming up. When is it?
2: June 7th at Diversey Harbor.
1: June 7th at Diversey Harbor.
2: Walk kicks off at 10:00 in the morning, but mm-hmm. we get out there earlier and get started having fun.
1: Oh, it's a vibe.
2: Yes,
1: it's a vibe.
2: Absolutely.
1: It's great. And you raise a lot of money.
2: We raise a lot of money.
1: Yeah.
2: We need a lot of money to raise awareness and educate people about kidney disease.
1: And people can support. They can get teams and all that good
2: yes,
1: stuff. Tell them
2: yes.
1: about that part.
2: It's important to sign up. It's free to sign up. Mm-hmm. And you can get your friends together to have a team. We make it easy for you to fundraise if you choose to. Fundraising is not required, but mm-hmm. it is encouraged.
1: Yeah.
2: But we make it easy for you to do that, and we make it fun. And wow. there are lots of great incentives for different levels of fundraising. So I enjoy the incentives, even though I'm a staff member.
1: Yeah.
2: The incentives are different than what we can get generally.
0: Mm-hmm. What's the name of your team?
2: Well, I am on the team in KFI.
0: Okay.
2: So I don't.
0: Okay.
2: I used to have my own team.
0: Yeah.
2: But now I support the home team.
0: Okay. Yeah. All right.
1: And they have
2: but
1: the
2: I'm
1: best.
2: Very competitive about fundraising.
1: I hear that. Well, let's get to these phone lines. We've got Miss Vanita on the line.
0: Vanita.
1: Thank you for calling.
3: Thank you for taking my call, and hello to you and the guests.
1: Yes.
3: I'm going to try to make my little comment short, but I wish someone had came on the radio and spoke the way the young lady spoke back when they kept telling me I was getting physicals with my job. I was working for CTA, and they kept saying that I had a lot of protein in my urine. And I would go to the doctor, and the doctor said, oh, it's not enough protein to worry about. So I didn't worry about it. But at the time, I was going to, you know how you go to the little neighborhood doctors, and they have the pills in the drawer, and they give you a prescription. I wasn't going to a hospital or anything. So long story short, I ended up years later, 20 years later, with a kidney stone. My stomach hurt real bad, and they said I had kidney stone. But in the process of doing the kidney stone, they found out that I had tumors on my kidney. And yeah. I have a very rare disease. It's called, I don't know if she's familiar with it, it's called
1: I'm not either. How are you doing now?
3: I'm on dialysis right now.
1: For how long?
3: But let me just, it's going on 3 years now.
1: Okay.
3: But let me tell you what this burr hog is. It's something that you inherit. And I had a tumor on both kidneys. And both kidneys had to be, you know, the tumors had to be removed. So like I say, I'm on dialysis right now 3 days a week. And, of course, I'm on my last stage to get a kidney transplant. I think once
0: Okay.
3: Yeah, once
0: right.
3: I do.
0: Well,
1: we got to leave
0: Vanita,
1: it there, Miss Vanita.
0: Yeah.
1: We got a lot of other calls, but thank you for sharing your testimony. Betty, you're on WVON.
0: Hi, Betty.
4: Hello. Hi.
1: Monica, you're smirking.
4: And LaDonna.
1: Hi.
4: So my name is Betty, and I'm Monica's sister. And
1: hello, Miss Betty.
4: Hi. I just wanted to call in to say that Monica and Olivia are both heroes. You know, for Monica to stay in the fight as long as she has for kidney disease and awareness, and for Olivia to give her such a beautiful gift, it's just more than I can even think of. And I just want to encourage the listeners to know that if you are facing kidney disease, know that there is hope. There are both deceased donors and people in your circle, and even people that you don't know that are willing to help. I just wanted to add that to the conversation.
1: Miss Betty, we thank you. One, we thank you for listening.
0: Yeah.
1: And
0: that support is real.
1: Key.
0: Yeah.
1: So we appreciate your call today. Let's keep going because we got more calls. Tommy, you're up.
0: Hey, Tommy, turn your radio down. All right. You're Hello? Live on VON.
1: Yep, you're live, brother.
5: Yeah. You know, this stuff on the internet with about this here. Can you believe all that stuff they be saying every time you turn on the internet? They be talking about the same stuff, you know. But a lot of phonies on that saying they doctors, right?
2: Yeah, you have to be very careful about getting your information from the internet. I would encourage you to look for information from valid sources like National Kidney Foundation of Illinois. You can go to nkfi.org. We have validated information that is scientifically approved.
5: Like he was talking about, remember the guy was talking about earlier, you see stuff in the bathroom?
1: Mm-hmm.
5: Okay, I seen something similar to that. Then I went down the urinal and I was saying that wasn't nothing, you know. And
1: okay,
5: I come
1: good.
5: Out, okay. Then I had that ultrasound, everything was good, you know.
2: Great.
5: But I'm just saying, you know, you can't believe all that stuff you hear.
1: Yeah.
2: Right.
1: Absolutely, Brother Tommy. Thank you so much. MK, take us home on this.
6: How you doing? You talking to me?
1: Yes, MK.
6: Oh, yeah, good. I'm glad you're on this subject. I'm a kidney transplant patient. And the information I was wanted to give up, what it was, in 2006, I had 2005, I hurt my knee, and I had a knee operation. But I got sick at the end of the year and got to Michael Reese Hospital and stayed, everything. And my kidneys was going out. But I never drink, smoke, never any no kind of drugs. So I had a thing, there were things talking back about they were saying I overdosed off of water. So I went to the process. Everybody knew I was going on dialysis but me. So one morning they had got me ready with a fistula and everything and stuff, even before I used it. But I had a good team at for citizens. But I got sick one morning and they told me they waiting on you over there because the smell got to me. And so the insurance company, they sent me to Indiana. Indiana got a 7-year waiting list. Illinois got a 7-year waiting list. California got a 12. But the University of Wisconsin has you got to go to University of Wisconsin, though. You got a 5-year waiting list.
1: Yeah.
6: So that's why I had my transplant at. I just had my numbers done today. I have my lab work because I'm in Chicago. I have my lab work done every month here.
1: Yeah.
6: And I have my creatinine. Is at 1.28.
1: Ooh, boy, you showing out. He
2: That's
1: bragging.
2: Awesome.
1: Right?
6: You know what? When I got there that morning, you had to hear the story. They told me that the family wanted to get somebody else the kidney. And because I had grown myself, you there, somebody else used to drive me. But I got on down the road. And the surgeon said, just stick around. Don't worry about it. Just stick around. So about midnight, they say it's a go. And the girl was taking me down there. She was so pretty and black. I asked her what was her name. She said Heaven. I just started crying.
1: Oh.
6: And me and Alex, he just acts a fool. I named him Alex. We doing okay. And my rejection drugs and everything, the AKL, they helped pay for my insurance and everything and stuff.
0: That's
1: MK,
0: beautiful.
1: How many years ago was this? How long ago was this?
6: Well, I've been transplanted 7 years, okay? I started
2: in right. Congratulations.
0: I just want to play the air horn.
1: Yeah. Congratulations.
0: Yes.
1: Thank you so much for sharing that.
0: Mm-hmm.
1: In the 3 minutes we have left, let's at least get some prevention,
2: yes,
1: proactive steps out to people, Miss Monica.
2: So first off, I want to say that the National Kidney Foundation of Illinois has a kidney mobile where we go throughout the state of Illinois to communities all over the state doing free kidney testing. We test for your blood sugar, your blood pressure, your BMI. We can do A1C testing. If your blood sugar is high, we can do a stat blood draw to tell you what level of kidney disease you may have if there are abnormalities. So that's important. It's important to get tested. That's the best prevention you can do. When you go to your doctor, you want to ask them to check your UACR, they check your creatinine level. When those results come back, you want to have a conversation about it and let them tell you how your kidneys are functioning. Don't just brush it over. The information is there.
1: Mm-hmm.
2: You want to be clear about it, and you want to know what you can do. And your previous caller was talking about healthy nutrition. That is so important. what you put in your body really affects what's going on internally. So prevention, healthy eating, exercise is all very important when it comes to kidney health. And you don't know what's happening with your kidneys unless you get tested.
1: There it is, guys.
0: Right, I want to hand you my lab results here. You tell me what up. Oh, I'm sorry. We are still on the radio?
1: All right, guys. Thank you so much, Ms. Fox.
2: Thank you for having me.
1: Let's remind everybody just one more time. When and where?
2: The Walk for Kidneys is June 7th, Diversity Harbor. It kicks off at 10 a.m., but you want to get out there earlier. You can go to our website for the link to register to have a team or just be an individual, but you want to register and come on out and join us.
0: Listen, amen. The National Kidney Foundation will be joining us of Illinois. Will be joining us every Tuesday at 3:30 during the month of May. So I'm so glad that you were our inaugural guest for this month. Mm-hmm. And we will see you guys, your organization, again next Tuesday as well.
2: We will send some great guests.
0: Love it. All right, guys. We're going to go to news, traffic, and weather. When we come back, you won't want to miss this conversation. Are you voting Republican or Democrat? We'll see what happens.
7: Happy Tuesday afternoon, Chicago. I'm Logan Page, and here are your news headlines. Goose Island traffic called Wild West with no quick fix. Blackhawks are expecting high pick in tonight's NHL draft lottery. Gas prices on the rise. And job openings rose slightly in March. National news from the Black Information Network is up next on Chicago's only Urban Talk radio station. 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

0: Island on your home for 24/7 News, the Black Information Network. A redrawing of congressional maps is continuing to affect mostly black populations across the United States. According to WHBQ, a Democratic mayor of a largely black metropolitan city is pushing to make sure the decision makers in the state of Tennessee have their diverse local populations in mind. Take Memphis Mayor Paul Young, for instance. He tells WHBQ's Good Morning Memphis that his city makes huge contributions to the economy of the entire state. WHBQ reports there is a special session in Nashville calling for a congressional redraw. The African-American mayor says it is important that they have someone that can speak on behalf of the local population and not lump them in with other less diverse areas around the state.
1: We need diversity of opinion, diversity of thought, and we need the voice of Memphis at the table when it comes to those federal decisions. And so my hope is that Republicans and Democrats at the state level will vote against this change.
0: He says he hopes both Republicans and Democrats vote against the redraw. Another topic that is crucial is the issue of crime. Like in many other major cities across the U.S., the crime numbers are reportedly down. Young agrees the numbers are down, but the crime is still here.
1: There are a lot of issues that lead to the instances of crime that we see. Those are the types of things that are going to require us to make investments in other areas in addition to law enforcement. We're going to have to invest in things that can really help change the minds of people.
0: Young cautions that nationwide, there is no time for complacency because the numbers are down. He says the work is not done. Spirit Airlines is pointing to an increase in fuel prices as the reason for its closure. Court papers filed Monday show the airline pointed to recent geopolitical events as a factor behind the shutdown. Other airlines struggling with the high price of jet fuel due to the war with Iran are asking the White House for relief money. Transportation Secretary Sean Duffy says the airlines are trying to benefit off the government's attempt to help Spirit.
2: What other airlines see as an opportunity? Is this an opportunity for us to get money as well to help our airline out? Not necessarily based on need, but based on opportunity.
0: According to the filings, Spirit says there was no longer any viable path to a restructuring or continued operations. The president says a vital service to the United States is small business. A summit was held for small businesses at the White House on Monday. Trump called small business the lifeblood of the American economy and added provisions from his big, beautiful bill, which includes no tax on tips and overtime. The president says those provisions helped small businesses to grow. For more on these stories and national, international, state, and local news impacting the black community, listen to the Black Information Network on the free iHeartRadio app or log on to BINnews.com. 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
12: Good Tuesday afternoon, Chicago. I'm Logan Page, and here is your traffic update. Dan Ryan downtown on 95th, stop-and-go traffic 34 minutes. I-57, Ryan to I-80, all is well, 15 minutes. Bishop Ford, Ryan to I-80, 94, slow go due to road work. Please be cautious, there is road construction, causing the roadway to be reduced to two lanes until sometime in December. Bishop Ford, from Steel Bridge to 159th Street. There is an exit ramp closed due to construction until Saturday, August 1st. Bishop Ford off-ramp to Dalton Avenue. And there is an entrance ramp closed due to construction until Saturday, August 1st. Bishop Ford off-ramp from westbound 159th Street. 26 minutes. Stevenson, DuSable, Lakeshore Drive to the Tri-State, bumper-to-bumper traffic, an hour and 30 minutes. Eisenhower, Wolfville Post Office, stop-and-go traffic, 49 minutes. Kennedy downtown to O'Hare, stop and go traffic, and please be cautious. There is an entrance ramp closed due to construction until Monday, July 20th. Kennedy on ramp from Foster Avenue, 45 minutes. And Eden's Montrose Lake Cook, smooth sailing, 15 minutes. The weather for today, Chicago, cloudy, showers south, high 58 and low of 43. Tomorrow, cloudy, high 53 and a low of 41. It's currently 56 degrees. And partly cloudy, I'm Logan Page, and that's your traffic and weather update on WVON 1690 AM.
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1: Look, parking is a walk in the park compared to the gas prices, okay? I don't mind taking a Metra every now and then because I'm actually, I was literally on the app, or should I say on the website, to get me a pass. Because I think that would be more feasible for me to get to work every day, because this gas is, I can't believe we're here. It just seems unbelievable. But you're listening to WVON 1690, the afternoon show with Atiba Buchanan, LaDonna Ray. I thought he was going to chime in with me, but he didn't. He said, you know, that's not my issue. But I was thinking about...
0: I'm coordinating over here.
1: Yeah. I don't know if you guys saw the clip. And aside from the clip with Stephen A. Smith saying that, you know, do you think that Black people should vote just this one time for the Republicans? The funny thing is, I was just saying that to Atiba last week.
0: As a strategic move.
1: As a strategic move, yes, yep. Indeed. And because we have historically seen where Democrats are in office and a lot of our issues and concerns and interests are not met. There are many different reasons why we blame the politician, the person in that seat, the office, the congressional groups, whether it be the House or the Senate, the president, even in some cases, the mayor, the government or the governor, I should say. And yet we still stay committed to being Democrat. So there are some historical changes that have taken place when it comes to our people. If you think about the Reconstruction era, there were 99% of us that voted Republican. That was because of the abolishment of slavery, obviously. You had a Republican Party that was responsible for allowing, I hate saying allowing, Black men to vote. And then you had the southern states that were heavily populated with troops that were there to protect the rights or the safety of Black people or Black citizens. Once they were removed, then the violence against Black people increased, racial, or should I say voter suppression increased, and of course Jim Crow was birthed. So at what point did we decide that Democrat would be the best party for us? And Atiba, you mentioned that there was a strategy that was done even then.
0: You can't talk about, you know, when Black people became primarily Democrat without mentioning the Southern strategy.
1: Right.
0: Right. And so that was, you know, in the mid-60s. And basically after all of these civil rights were passed, Southern Democrats, a.k.a. Dixiecrats, began to want to take a different approach to politics. If you remember, I think it was Mike Wallace that talked about you can't say the N-word anymore, so we have to say things like states' rights. They talked about the coded language that they needed to use to still net the same result of oppression. And so Southern Dixiecrats became what we know today as the modern Republican Party. Mm-hmm. And then the Republican Party became what we know as the modern Democratic Party that's more progressive. But yeah, initially Republicans were more progressive. So yeah, that switch happened then. It hasn't been that long. And again, Stephen A. Smith is going to make reference to it. Like, you know, we're going to play his clip, but even he makes reference to the amount of time. mm-hmm. and when it started. Mm-hmm. And so, yeah, you're right. This is a very fluent conversation. It is one that deserves a deeper dive into it, not just talking points, especially when we're talking about using this vote as a strategy. We don't want to have a conversation today about whether Democrats are better or Republicans
1: right,
0: are
1: right,
0: better.
1: That part. Yeah.
0: We want to have a conversation about, will this strategy, could it be effective? Why or why not? So we've got a couple of guests joining us soon. One will be joining us, I think, on the live line and the other via StreamYard. But we got plenty to talk about till they get here.
1: Mm-hmm.
0: So right now, before we go to break, let's just play the clip and then we'll talk about it on the other side. Here we go.
2: One election that every black person would vote Republican. What? How can you say that? I said, it's simple. Since 1964, the black people, black folks, we have been giving our vote to the Democratic Party at an exorbitant rate. Therefore, they know they got our vote, and they don't have to cater to us as much as we need them to. The Republicans know they'll never get our vote, so they don't give a damn about us. And as a result, we're the only community in America devoid of representation, which is why we're considered disenfranchised. I'm tired of that. What I want is to put ourselves as a community in a position where both parties have to work to get our vote.
1: Mm-hmm. I love it. I love it. And just think about that for a second, because if you think that black people will vote one way regardless and by default, then why try harder? Why even address their issues and interests? Why even accommodate their needs and demands? Because you're going to get their vote anyway, just because they're black and you're Democrat. But in this case, why not try something different? Not just to throw things to the wind, but as a strategy. And it is time that we speak about, we always talk about coming together. What is our plan? I'm telling you, man, there are details in the, or what is it? Devil. There's a devil in the details. I hope I'm saying that right. But you know what I mean. And we're going to have to make some different choices, including what I said the other day. You might have to check a different box when it asks you what race you are. We're going to go ahead and take this break on time. We see you guys holding. We're going to take, when we come back, we'll get into this conversation. Light up those phone lines, 773-591-1690. Are you voting for the party or are you voting for the future? We'll be right back.
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11: Good Tuesday afternoon, Chicago. I'm Logan Page, and here is your traffic update. And Ryan, downtown on 95th, stop-and-go traffic 41 minutes. I-57, Ryan, I-80, no delay, 16 minutes. Bishop Ford, Ryan, I-80, 94, please be cautious. There is road construction causing the roadway to be reduced to two lanes until sometime in December. Bishop Ford, from Steel Bridge to 159th Street. There is an exit ramp closed due to construction until Saturday, August 1st. Bishop Ford, off-ramp to Dalton Avenue. And there is an entrance ramp closed due to construction until Saturday, August 1st. Bishop Ford, on-ramp from 159th Street. 30 minutes. Stevenson, DuSable, Lakeshore Drive to the Tri-State. Bumper-to-bumper traffic, an hour and 38 minutes. Eisenhower, Wolfdale Post Office, stop-and-go traffic, 48 minutes. Kennedy, downtown to O'Hare, stop-and-go traffic, 45 minutes. And please be cautious, there is an entrance ramp closed due to construction until Monday, July 20th. Kennedy, on-ramp from Foster Avenue, 45 minutes. And Eden's Montrose Lake Cook, smooth sailing, 15 minutes. Your weather for today, Chicago, cloudy, showers south, high 58 and low 43. Tomorrow, cloudy, high 53 and a low 41. It's currently 56 degrees and partly cloudy. I'm Logan Page, and that's your traffic and weather update on WVON, 1690 AM.
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0: Speaking of easy, it is so easy to listen to WVON and to thank you all for doing so. This is WVON, the Talk of Chicago, 1690, the afternoon show with Atiba Buchanan and LaDonna Ray. And on the line, we have two guests because we were talking about a strategy, how Black folks should possibly think about or rethink voting. We have A.C. Green of the A.C. Green Show, and we also have Benjamin Dixon of the Benjamin Dixon Show. Welcome, gentlemen.
1: Hello, how you doing?
0: All right, we are doing swell-tastic, and who better to help us navigate through this conversation but the two of you, and we so thank you for joining us.
1: Absolutely.
0: All right, so earlier we played a clip. Stephen Smith made a comment.
2: Stephen A. Smith,
0: yes.
2: He's big on that, that's all.
0: Oh, Jesus. Is he here, though? Okay, all right, so Stephen A. Smith made a comment, and he said that, you know, what if Black folks voted Republican as a strategy? Let's take a listen.
3: One election that every Black person would vote Republican. What? How can he say that? I said, it's simple. Since 1964, the Black people, Black folks, we have been giving our vote to the Democratic Party at an exorbitant rate. Therefore, they know they got our vote, and they don't have to cater to us as much as we need them to. The Republicans know they'll never get our vote, so they don't give a damn about us. And as a result, we're the only community in America devoid of representation, which is why we're considered disenfranchised. I'm tired of that. What I want is to put ourselves as a community in a position where both parties have to work to get our vote.
2: All right, let me give a little framing, and welcome, gentlemen. We appreciate you both. So right before you guys came on, fantastic. Before you guys came on, one thing that I'd said to the audience was, he's on. I did not want to make this a conversation about which party is better, right? This is less about that and more about strategy. The strategic, whether or not this as a strategy is feasible, whether it's doable, and whether we think it'll be successful, why or why not. There'll be some people to say, why are y'all even talking about Stephen A. Smith? Well, this is less about him. He is one of the biggest persons that has espoused this out loud, but I have 8 VON listeners a week call this show saying the exact same thing. So this gives us an opportunity to just take a deeper dive into this. That said, Mr. A.C. Green, thank you for your time, and I would love to get your response after hearing that clip.
1: Well, thank you all for having me. And I, you know, I don't think that him saying that we should all vote Republican is necessarily the answer, because we have many choices, right? There are other parties, you know, there are other systems. There is even the possibility that as Black people, we can create a system. You know what I'm saying? How feasible that would be, we don't know that. But what we need to not do is politically put all of our eggs in one basket like we have been doing. And this is nothing to say anything against any particular political candidate, you know, whatever, whether it be male, female, Black, white, or whatever. It's not about that. What it is, we're smart in Chicago. We are very savvy. As a matter of fact, most Chicagoans who are baby boomers and even a little younger than that, we are really political scientists. This is the most political city. I'm 64 years old. I know I've worked in politics. I've worked the precincts. I remember when patronage was there with the precinct captains. We understand in a different way politics. So the foundation of politics is leverage and resources. And if we're not getting the resources at the highest level, and we're the main reason why you get the seat, we need to use leverage to be able to get more. And anybody that doesn't get that needs to know now why you have a Walgreens on 87th Street with all these politicians around, and you cannot know that they were about to close that store. You got to be surprised by that.
2: Thank you for that. And the first thing that comes to mind after hearing you say that is, you know, the word leverage, which is important. Mm-hmm. I agree with you wholeheartedly, but you don't have leverage without numbers, right? It takes a certain degree of unity to have leverage. And that's what he's offering. He's saying we should be unified in our vote in a way that is atypical for our behavior to shock the consciousness of this country. Do you think then, what do you think about, again, if we're talking about leverage, how important is unity in that leverage?
1: unity is ultimately important. So you look at any other demographic group. It doesn't matter what group you're looking at, whether it's the LGBTQ community, whether it is the Hispanic community, the Asian community, whatever community. You will notice that black folks, black people, the black population is the only group that is considered not a swing voter. Mm. We don't swing between different parties. We go one way. And any first of all, let me just say this. So in case people don't understand how I think about this and how we should think about this, politics is a full-on contact sport. It is not about your preacher, your mama, your daddy, your lover, your friend. Politics don't have those emotions attached to it. Just watch them. You follow the money in politics, and you're going to get to the answer every time. So having said that, when you really know what politics is, if we are not imposing some level of collective activity to leverage it over here when it don't work that way, or over here, we're not doing anything. Look at all the groups that get their skids greased and get what they want.
2: Yeah, they're able to do that.
1: And,
2: right, exactly. That's mm-hmm. why I was a little confused when you opened with, well, there's multiple parties.
0: Right.
2: Like we don't want to have a percentage of our vote go to Republican, a percentage go to Democrat,
1: a percentage go to
2: Green,
1: and
2: then we make our own too. I'm sorry?
1: Yeah. I was saying we should choose whatever way we chose, we all do it together.
2: Exactly. That is the exact point of the conversation.
0: Right.
2: Mr. Dick.
0: Well, I can hear him saying that it just shouldn't be a guarantee every time.
2: Right. That's the whole point of this discussion is one time.
0: Yeah.
2: Right.
0: Yeah,
2: Stephen A. He didn't say, hey, we should switch parties.
0: Yeah.
2: What he said was we should use our vote strategically at least one time.
0: Yeah, I got
2: right?
0: it.
2: Right.
0: Hey, I'm
2: so,
0: with it.
1: Atiba and LaDonna, black people, respectfully, I'm saying this because I know, you know, people can hear you and then really don't hear you. Respectfully,
2: mm-hmm.
1: anytime you have been a part of something, I grew up, listen, you all, I would fight you if you talked about the Democrats when I was younger. Why? Because to me, the Democrats meant something because there was a lot more reciprocity because we had patronage. I liked patronage, by the way, because it was reciprocity and patronage. You had a precinct captain. When we wanted to go get scholarships and whatnot, our precinct captain made sure that we got those things. So for my parents both, we got things. You get me? We were able to be bad boys at White Sox Park because it was my parents both that got this for us. Mm-hmm. So if you're not getting reciprocity in politics, you don't have anything. Every other community gets reciprocity but us. So what we need to make sure that we understand it, after a clear 60 years of voting one way, everything needs a correct. When the stock market goes too far one way or the other way, there has to be a crash or a correction to get it right back on course. We need to give the Democratic Party a correction because right. they're off course. They have lost their first love.
2: Don't you start preaching.
0: They need a cold plunge, is what he's saying. A cold plunge.
2: Hold on. We got to course correct to the break.
0: We got to get to this clock.
2: And we have to let our other esteemed guests offer his ideas.
1: Yes.
2: Mr. Dixon, are you still with us?
4: Yeah. No.
2: All right. Sit tight. When we come back, your voice will be the next voice that we hear. You're listening to Atiba and LaDonna Ray.
5: Hope you're having a terrific Tuesday afternoon, Chicago. I'm Logan Page, and here's happening in your local and national news. According to National Urban League officials, privatizing the United States Postal Service could mean the end of guaranteed mail service to every American. WVON's Annette Flournoy reports.
6: The Trump administration is talking about taking control of the U.S. Postal Service and privatizing it. In an exclusive one-on-one with WVON's Cleopatra Draper, Mark Morial, president and CEO of the National Urban League, says the U.S. Postal Service is a protected entity and exists for the good of all people.
7: There's a vital function, and we've got to resist this notion to let some private party hijack it and turn it into a profit-making enterprise and raise the pricing and cut service. The power of the Postal Service is that it provides service to every single resident in the United States.
6: He also says any talks about privatizing the U.S. Postal Service should not happen without public debate. Annette Flournoy, Our News Now, 1690 WVON.
5: In other news, the traffic in Chicago's Goose Island area is being described as chaotic and dangerous, with drivers frequently ignoring rules and clogging streets. The situation has worsened due to ongoing construction and infrastructure changes creating major congestion. Officials and agencies appear to be deflecting responsibility with no immediate plan for relief. Commuters and cyclists say the conditions are frustrating and unsafe, with disruptions expected to continue for the foreseeable future. In other news, the Blackhawks are preparing for tonight's NHL draft lottery. The Hawks have a 13% chance of getting the number one overall pick. The last place Vancouver Canucks have the highest odds of receiving the top selection. The top players available are Penn State left wing Gavin McKenna, Frölunda HC forward Ivar Stenberg, and Prince George Cougars defenseman Carson Carrolls. The draft is on June 26th and 27th in Buffalo, New York. And the Iran war is continuing to push up the price of gas and oil. NBC's Gabe Gutierrez has more.
4: The president repeatedly assuring Americans gas prices will drop after the war.
8: It's going to come crashing down as soon as this war is over.
4: But the president has said hostilities have ended and a ceasefire is in place while gas prices continue to rise. Prices up more than 30 cents in the last week and more than $1.50 since the war began. Oil prices also surging overnight with new hostilities in the Strait of Hormuz.
9: I'm 58 years old and I've never seen gas prices like this that I can remember.
10: We support what they're doing in Iran very much. And if this is a cost we have to do, we're just going to be patient.
5: AAA says the average price, nationwide price for a gallon of self-serve regular is now $4.48, up from $4.17 a week ago. Drivers in California are still seeing the highest average price in the nation at $6.13. Overall, gas prices are up $1.32 a gallon from this time last year. I'm Logan Page, and that's what's happening in your news now on WVON 1690 AM.
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5: Good Tuesday afternoon, Chicago. I'm Logan Page, and here is your traffic update. Dan Ryan downtown on 95th. Stop and go traffic 38 minutes. I-57 Ryan to I-80. 2-minute delay, 17 minutes. Bishop Ford Ryan to I-80, 94. Stop and go traffic, and please be cautious. There is road construction causing the roadway reduced to be to 2 lanes. Bishop Ford from Steel Bridge to 159th Street until some time in December. The exit ramp is closed due to construction until Saturday, August 1st, Bishop Ford, off-ramp to Dalton Avenue. And the entrance ramp is closed due to construction until Saturday, August 1st, Bishop Ford, on-ramp from 159th Street. 29 minutes. Stevenson, DuSable, Lakeshore Drive to the Tri-State, bumper-to-bumper traffic, 1 hour and 24 minutes. Eisenhower, Wolfto Post Office, stop-and-go traffic, 55 minutes. Kennedy downtown to O'Hare, please be cautious. There is an entrance ramp closed due to construction until Monday, July 20th. Kennedy on ramp from Foster Avenue, 51 minutes. And Eden's Montrose Lake Cook, smooth sailing, 14 minutes. Your weather for today, Chicago, cloudy, showers south. High 58 and low 43. Tomorrow, cloudy. High 53 and a low 41. It's currently 56 degrees and cloudy. I'm Logan Page, and that's your traffic and weather update on WVON 1690 AM.
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0: All right, y'all just missed me and LaDonna Ray. We went round for round.
1: All right, ding.
0: But we are back on the afternoon show. Atiba Buchanan and LaDonna Ray joined on the live line by radio talent, local radio talent here in Chicago, worldwide radio talent. 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
1: All right, come on.
0: AC Green. And also joining us via StreamYard is our good friend, Benjamin Dixon of The Benjamin Dixon Show. We're talking about these comments by Stephen A. Smith where he said, where he's suggesting as a strategic move, just once, that black folk get together and vote for the Republican Party to shake things up.
1: I want to change AC Green's name. It's Pastor AC
0: Green. Right? He was tuning up.
1: Yeah, he was.
0: But we

0: He gets on my nerves because can he tell us when we should all vote Republican? In the midterms coming up, or in the general election, or in the primaries that are coming up? What level of government should we vote Republican? Should it be our local, our city, our state, our congressional district, or is he talking about the president of the United States? We need specificity if you're going to try to put something out there as a strategy. But his lack of strategy suggests one or two things to me. His lack of specificity suggests something to me, that he either absolutely has no idea what he's talking about, or he's trying to sandbag the upcoming midterms. Here, let me say this. You're not going to find me defending the Democrats. Right now, I'm probably one of the most hated person by the Democratic Party, so I'm not defending them. But when you listen to the commercial that everyone just got through listening to in Chicago, they're about to privatize the post office. They have already gotten rid of so many black congressional districts across this country because of the decision of the Supreme Court. If we are going to quote unquote vote Republican in this upcoming primary, then we are co-signing with what Donald Trump just did this past weekend, which was to praise and promote the Confederacy up against the Constitution of the United States of America. We have a traitor in the White House. We have white supremacy on the rise, and it is in the courts, it is in the politicians' offices, and it is manifesting in the form of MAGA. Now, do we want to seize our political power as black people? Absolutely. But we have to do that first on the local level. We have to do that on the state level. And we have to be strategic about knowing whether or not we vote Democrat locally or whether or not we vote Democrat nationally. But we don't go out there blindly and just do a blanket statement and it's different for everybody's state. Y'all are going to vote differently in Illinois, in Chicago, than I'm going to vote in Boston. It doesn't, you know, our priorities are different. But Stephen A. Smith giving black people this generic statement that really does nothing more than confuse us when we need specificity with a strategy.
1: I'm not confused. What I did do was I did consider what he said, and I'm not looking for Stephen A. Smith to give me a strategy. What he did was he ran the ball to the net. He didn't necessarily slam dunk it, but somebody else can do that. They can take what he said and make a consideration and put a strategy together and maybe apply it to where we are right now. Maybe it's the locals. Maybe it's the presidential election, but what he said gives us an idea to think about. I don't expect a whole, complete, full-on strategy.
0: This is not a brand new thought, though. This is not a brand new thought. Let me just finish this thought because I know we're on the time limit. It's not a brand new thought. It's something that is conveniently recycled by people with large enough platforms. Who's going to come in with the specificity at that level of capacity, at that level of reach? No, honestly, at this point, what he's done is he's sandbagging the upcoming midterms. And while I have no love for the Democratic Party, I absolutely know that the Republican MAGA movement right now is an existential threat to our freedom, our democracy, and our blackness. And if he's not going to address that in his strategy, he's not the person to be speaking on it nationally.
2: Mr. Green, it sounds like you'd like to reply.
3: Well, you have here, now keep in mind, this is a lifelong Democrat. I don't vote Democrat anymore. I'm an independent voter. But you have essentially here, where you're talking about the titular heads of, and I'm talking about cultural titular heads of these parties, they both white and they both racist. Come on now, you can't get no more racist than the Democrats. Mm-hmm. But here's the difference you got here. Here's a big difference. If you got an issue in your house because your cousin is stealing out your wallet when you sleep, even though your neighbor down the street steals from your backyard whenever they can get in your backyard, you don't deal with the thievery across the street like you deal with the thievery in your house. The Republicans and black folks ain't connected like that. The racists in the Democratic Party, who we are connected to, got a whole 2030 plan. The census in 2030. And black folks ain't on the top of their list. The census determines where the resources go. Do you think that allowing people to matriculate through your system, get the tax breaks, get the things that you have lived, your ancestors have worked for, do you think at 2030, them counting them as citizens is going to help your cause or hurt your cause?
2: Counting who
3: I'm
2: is citizens?
3: You right now. Huh?
2: Counting who as citizens?
3: Well, I'm saying to you, 2030, the whole plan, this plan we're talking about right here, is about 2030, when the census is going to be taken. Anybody who understands the census is going to determine whether we

0: who's not a citizen that you're saying is going to be counted as a citizen?
1: No, I'm saying to you, the whole plan about allowing non-citizens to be citizens.
0: Thank you. That's what I was asking.
1: It's not going to work. It's not going to work on behalf of black people, period. It's not going to work.
0: It's not going to work because it's not going to happen.
2: Can I respond to that really
0: quick?
1: Please. So let me ask you. So you're saying that they're not intentional about counting them in a census, is what you're saying?
0: Let's say that they are. That doesn't mean that they can't just change the rules on their own. Things have to go through Congress. They have to be signed. They just can't do that. But go ahead, Mr. Dixon.
2: I wonder if, is everyone aware that Donald Trump's Supreme Court just gutted the Voting Rights Act and we are losing a great percentage of black representation in Congress? I know, again, please don't make me defend the Democrats because I honestly cannot stand them. And I think that they're in the way and they're not fighting as hard as they should be fighting. I got to get that on the record. But the Democratic Party was not going to gut the Voting Rights Act. That's what the Republicans did. The Democratic Party was not going to turn the Civil Rights Department of the FBI, instead of investigating civil rights violations against black people, they're now violating reverse racism against white people. That is a MAGA Republican methodology that the Democratic Party was not going to do.
1: But I have a question for you.
2: I think we got to gut. Let me just, this last thing, I'll let you have it. I think that we need to gut and eviscerate the Democratic Party in ways that I should not say on air because I don't want to give away strategy. But when it comes to this federal election coming up in these midterms, if we don't stop these white supremacist devils in MAGA, we will be absolute fools.
0: Mr. Green, you got the floor.
1: And here's the thing. So I'm thinking local. You said all elections, politics is a local thing, right? So what I'm trying to understand is for years, you know, coming up, and then I can feel empathetically for those who are coming behind us who are resistant to voting as a big deal in their lives because of the hypocrisy they hear being spread as far as, you know, what we're dealing with now. I don't understand the difference between a MAGA and a Ed Burke and what's the guy that's going to jail? These people have lorded over the party, determining how our vote went, how our politicians get paid. What's my guy's name? What's his name? You know what I'm talking about. Not Ed, but Michael Madigan. For all those years, mm-hmm. he was holding the purse string, determining how our lives went. Right now, mm-hmm. people, I deal with people losing their house every day. Right now, there is a regressive property tax system in place that they knew about the entire time, and people are losing their homes right in front of, and nobody's doing anything.
0: Ooh. All right, hold that thought. I love and feel your passion. We got to take some of these calls, or we don't have an open phone line. You guys got these lines lit up. Brother Hall, you're up first, and we just gonna go down the list for a little bit. 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
13: Good Tuesday afternoon, Chicago. I'm Logan Page, and here is your traffic update. Dan Ryan, downtown on 95th, stop and go traffic 37 minutes. I-57, Ryan to I-80, 1 minute delay, 16 minutes. Bishop Ford, Ryan to I-80, 94. Please be cautious. There is road construction causing the roadway to be reduced to two lanes until sometime in December. Bishop Ford from Steel Bridge to 159th Street. The exit ramp is closed due to construction until Saturday, August 1st, Bishop Ford, off-ramp to Dalton Avenue. And the entrance ramp is closed due to construction until Saturday, August 1st, Bishop Ford on-ramp from westbound 159th Street. 20 minutes, Stevenson, DuSable, Lakeshore Drive to the Tri-State, bumper-to-bumper traffic, 1 hour and 33 minutes. Eisenhower, Wolfville Post Office, stop-and-go traffic, 53 minutes. Kennedy downtown to O'Hare, stop-and-go traffic, 51 minutes, and please be cautious, there is an entrance ramp closed due to construction until Monday, July 20th, Kennedy on ramp from Foster Avenue. And Eden's Montrose Lake Cook, smooth sailing, 15 minutes. The weather for today, Chicago, cloudy, showers south, high 58 and low 43. Tomorrow, cloudy, high 53 and a low of 41. It's currently 56 degrees. And partly cloudy. I'm Logan Page, and that's your traffic and weather update on WVON 1690 AM.
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14: All right, let's go straight to the phone lines, guys. WVON 1690, the afternoon show. We are talking to our esteemed guest, Pastor A.C. Green. But I'm going to go ahead and say A.C. Green of the A.C. Green Show, and Pastor Benjamin Dixon of the Benjamin Dixon Show are on the line. But I'm going to go to these phone lines. Let's go to Brother Hall. Brother Hall, what you got for us? You're on VON.
15: Let me tell you what I have for you, but before I tell you that, let me thank you guys for having what we call a real talk show. Today is the day. Trust me, this was one of the best, and I hope you will continue on this level. What I would say to, and thank you for having your guests, what I would say to the family is that we can't get hung up on any party. Neither can we throw the Democratic Party away. What we need to do to send a clear message to the party that punished us, and both of them have punished us. One have punished us from the perspective of not giving us anything or bringing something, some real true meals back to the household, is the Democrats. And the other ones have played the race card to the fullest. I say, and I want to know what you guys think, because every time I raise this issue, nobody talks about it. A black bloc. We don't need nobody. A black block will neutralize all this nonsense that's been popping up in our community. Thank you for taking my call. Much love and respect. Thank you.
14: Thank you, Brother Hall. We're going to go to Brother Chris.
0: Mm-hmm. Right, yep. Down the line. Hey, Brother Chris, we got about a minute. We're trying to keep each call to a minute. Thank you.
16: Good afternoon, family and the guests. Great show. It's the platinum plan again. Without the platinum plan, Stephen Smith is a wealthy black plant. But if you're voting, you have to vote your interest and where you get the best outcome. Project 2025 was not a good outcome for the black community. And as you can see, the sitting of the Supreme Court Justice by Don McCon has been antithetical to the black community, and moving forward, if he gets another justice, it will be even worse. So the Democrats, are they perfect? They are not. since 1989, 50.5 million jobs versus 17. We have to make them do the work, and our vote is like the quid pro quo, something for something. If you want my vote, you got to give me some and bring the potatoes home, and I want to eat the steak, not the bone. Thanks for taking my call.
14: Thank you.
0: Thank you so much. One more to squeeze in. Tommy. Hey, Tommy. Thanks for calling.
11: Yes, I agree with Chris. I also agree with Reverend Dixon. I think you got to think about it more locally. I think nationally, just in Illinois, it's the local Democrats are not the same as the national Democrats. I mean, you look at all the black politicians in Illinois, and black people aren't doing good. And it's because everything's local, and when they divide everything up, they ask the black politicians, what do your people want? And they hobba, well, you know, don't worry about us, we're okay. They don't fight for us. I mean, like, a good example is in Chicago. You got 50 wards. You got, say you're going to hire 100 firemen. Why can't two firemen be hired from each ward? The black politicians don't fight for the black community. That's the problem with the Democratic Party.
0: Okay.
14: Thank you.
11: Especially locally. Yeah. Same thing with firemen and all that.
0: Thanks, Tom. Thank you so much for that. Okay. And at the root of all that, we've talked about the firemen's fight here for years on this show.
14: Mm-hmm.
0: And at the root of that, again, is a system of nepotism and racism that is hard to cut through, but we're beginning to make progress. I want to give our guest an opportunity to speak. I'm not sure if you guys need to leave at 5, but I did want to be respectful of your time. Mr. Green, your thoughts on any of the calls we've had so far?
1: Well, I respect them all, and I think the sentiment is the same across the board. I think we have come a long way. But, you know, we're relatively new to this as a people, like this national politics thing and this local politics. We're relatively new to it. A lot of people didn't even really get into politics in any real way until around Barack Obama. I'm not saying everybody, but a lot of people got, you know, the popular culture of it and social media got people into it.
0: Sure.
1: But for those of us who have been around a long time in politics, this is a beautiful thing to even hear us engaging at this level. And I thank you, Atiba and LaDonna, because and Melody Span Cooper, a long time Purvis fan, because if it were not for platforms like this, you couldn't have this level of discourse, and you need to. One size does not fit all. We don't have to be the same, but we have to have a contact with each other and conversation and not throw people out and don't throw the baby out with the bad water. And stop thinking that we have to cancel people because they don't feel like you or I. We're going to like different kinds of music, but we both love to dance.
14: Mm-hmm.
0: Very well said.
14: Yes.
0: Mr. Dixon?
2: Yeah, you know what? Listening to all the callers as well as to all the discussion, like, I think the strategy is right in front of us, and I think it really matters because it sounds like y'all local Democrats are as bad as my local Democrats. And so we need to be able to move with the duality. We have attention on the national level. Do what we got to do on the national level. But locally, one of the most powerful moves we might can make locally is to shake up the Democratic Party and vote Republican locally. But I'm telling y'all, if y'all don't vote these MAGAs out in November, we ain't going to have a democracy to deal with. So split your ticket and handle local business the way y'all need to handle it in Chicago. But when we face this monster on the national scale, we need to move as a block that way.
0: Oh, fantastic. What a riveting conversation. And it's nowhere near done on our level. I just want to be respectful of our guests and their time. Mr. A.C. Green, how can people follow you?
1: TheACGreenShow.com. Mm-hmm.
0: There it is. Mr. Dixon.
2: Follow me on Twitter. Mama named it Twitter. I'm going to call it Twitter, @ Benjamin P. Dixon.
0: Oh, gentlemen, thank you so much for your time. And we appreciate you helping us advance this conversation. Callers, Pianki, Jackie, Mike, Randy, Ron, don't go anywhere because this conversation continues with Atiba and LaDonna Ray. We'll be right back.
14: Absolutely.
13: Happy Tuesday afternoon, Chicago. I'm Logan Page, and here are your news and lines. Ex-Alderman George Cardenas form exploratory committee to run for mayor. Cook County Tax Commissioner Samantha Steele not guilty in DUI trial. Concerns raised over USPS privatization, and Obama responds to Trump AI video controversy. National news from the Black Information Network is up next on Chicago's only Urban Dog radio station, 1690 AM WVON, Berwyn, Chicago.
17: On your home for 24/7 News, the Black Information Network. A redrawing of congressional maps is continuing to affect mostly black populations across the United States. According to WHBQ, a Democratic mayor of a largely black metropolitan city is pushing to make sure the decision makers in the state of Tennessee have their diverse local populations in mind. Take Memphis Mayor Paul Young, for instance. He tells WHBQ's Good Morning Memphis that his city makes huge contributions to the economy of the entire state. WHBQ reports there is a special session in Nashville calling for a congressional redraw. The African-American mayor says it is important that they have someone that can speak on behalf of the local population and not lump them in with other less diverse areas around the state.
18: We need diversity of opinion, diversity of thought, and we need the voice of Memphis at the table when it comes to those federal decisions. And so my hope is that Republicans and Democrats at the state level will vote against this change.
17: He says he hopes both Republicans and Democrats vote against the redraw. Another topic that is crucial is the issue of crime. Like in many other major cities across the U.S., the crime numbers are reportedly down. Young agrees the numbers are down, but the crime is still here.
18: There are a lot of issues that lead to the instances of crime that we see. Those are the types of things that are going to require us to make investments in other areas in addition to law enforcement. We're going to have to invest in things that can really help change the minds of people.
17: Young cautions that nationwide there is no time for complacency because the numbers are down. He says the work is not done. Spirit Airlines is pointing to an increase in fuel prices as the reason for its closure. Court papers filed Monday show the airline pointed to recent geopolitical events as a factor behind the shutdown. Other airlines struggling with the high price of jet fuel due to the war with Iran are asking the White House for relief money. Transportation Secretary Sean Duffy says the airlines are trying to benefit off the government's attempt to help Spirit.
19: What other airlines see as an opportunity? Is this an opportunity for us to get money as well to help our airline out? Not necessarily based on need, but based on opportunity.
17: According to the filings, Spirit says there was no longer any viable path to a restructuring or continued operations. The president says a vital service to the United States is small business. A summit was held for small businesses at the White House on Monday. Trump called small business the lifeblood of the American economy and added provisions from his big, beautiful bill, which includes no tax on tips and overtime. The president says those provisions helped small businesses to grow. 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
13: Good Tuesday afternoon, Chicago. I'm Logan Page, and here's your traffic update. Dan Ryan, downtown on 95th, stop and go traffic, 37 minutes, I-57. Ryan's I-80, 1 minute delay, 16 minutes. Bishop Ford, Ryan's I-80, 94, stop and go traffic due to road work. Please be cautious, there is road construction due to roadway reduced to two lanes until sometime in December. Bishop Ford, from Steel Bridge to 159th Street, there is an exit ramp closed due to construction until Saturday, August 1st. Bishop Ford, off-ramp to eastbound Dalton Avenue, there is an entrance ramp closed due to construction until Saturday, August 1st. Bishop Ford, on-ramp from westbound 159th Street. Stevenson, to Sable, Lakeshore Drive to the Tri-State, bumper-to-bumper traffic, an hour and 32 minutes. Eisenhower, Wolf to Post Office. Stop and go traffic, 45 minutes. Kennedy downtown to O'Hare. Stop and go traffic, 49 minutes. And Eden's Montrose Lake Cook, smooth sailing, 15 minutes. Your weather for today, Chicago, cloudy, showers south, high 58 and low 43. Tomorrow, cloudy, high 53 and a low of 41. It's currently 57 degrees and partly cloudy. I'm Logan Page, and that's your traffic and weather update on WVON 1690 AM.
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0: Must be really bad, guys. It's WPON 1690, the afternoon show with Asiwa Buchanan and LaDonna Ray. I'm trying to keep it together. You just don't know what we talk about during the breaks, do you? Well, I tell you what we did talk about outside of the breaks, we were talking about, hey, should black folks shake things up? Make the Republican Party and or the Democratic Party earn our vote? You know what? They've been getting it for free. I feel like no money, no honey, right?
1: And that was his ultimate point. His ultimate point was he wants them to be fighting for our vote, yeah. which is really what we all want. Mm-hmm. I don't know if that's the strategy, but we do agree on what the destination is.
0: That's the way it used to be, as a matter of fact, when we were all Republicans. The Democrats, and I got to look up the year when they began to realize that they needed to earn our vote. They began to run on our interests. Mm. They changed their platforms.
1: Okay. Well, let's get back to the phone calls, as you guys have been waiting. Jackie, wait no more. You're on WVON.
0: Hi, Jackie. Jackie, you're live on WVON.
2: Hey, how you doing?
1: Good, good.
2: Y'all gonna have stipulations, man. He a Trump supporter, man. He trying to get people to vote for Trump on midterm. That's all that's for, man. Y'all can't see that. I'm a good listener in y'all show, man. Y'all can't see what that is. He trying to get black people to vote for the midterm for Trump. That man working for Trump, man. You ain't got to be no rocket scientist to figure that out.
0: Why do you say that?
2: That man working for Trump.
0: What man? Which one?
2: For the midterm for Trump. That's all it is.
1: You, are you talking about Stephen A. Smith?
2: Yeah, all that is. To get black people to vote for Trump, man, midterm.
1: Okay, all right. And so he's making an effort to split the vote.
2: Man.
0: So we should continue to vote for the Democrats, is what you're saying, because we're black. Yes, no, turn your radio down.
1: Ooh, we got to leave it there.
0: Yeah.
1: We'll keep it going, but thank you for your assessment. Mike, you are up next.
0: Hey, Mike.
3: Good afternoon, guys. Love your show.
1: Thank you.
3: When did Stephen S. Smith say this?
1: He was on Shannon Sharpe's podcast within the past week, or at least it aired within the past week.
3: Was this after the Supreme Court continued to gut the Voting Rights Act?
1: I think it was the weekend before.
3: Okay. I'm not a flag-waving Democrat,
1: mm-hmm.
3: but I clearly understand that there's an existential threat in America, and it's represented by the Republican Party, i.e. MAGA. And he would make that comment with the midterms coming up, where the Republicans are pulling out all stops to gerrymander stuff. I was watching Rachel Maddow last night. Her show was really good last night because she showed how they are working in all these southern states to retake the South. So we got to be really careful, really judicious in terms of how we vote.
1: Yeah.
3: And this midterm, this next year, right?
1: Yeah,
3: right.
1: In November.
3: It's pretty deep. Republicans see the writing on the wall. And we have to be very, and I'm not a flag-waving Democratic voter. I'm trying to look at what I think is happening and vote based on.
1: Oh, thank you so much for that. We got to keep the calls going, though. We got a bank full of them. Everybody's clearly on different sides of the issue, but it's interesting.
0: Which is good.
1: Yeah, which is good. Randy from Chatham.
4: Hey, good afternoon. Good afternoon. How are you all?
0: Wait. We had Mike, Jackie, Randy.
4: Okay.
0: This sounds like the Jacksons, okay? Go ahead,
4: all
0: Randy.
4: Right. All right. Well, I'll be there then.
0: I know, look, that's right.
4: All right. But look, I appreciate much of y'all discussing anything like that. I disagree with Stephen Smith. I think he's a moron, an imbecile, a big mouth guy who had to retract some of his statement. Because he talks about stuff, so he doesn't know, have an idea. He's so obtuse, the elevator doesn't go over the top. I think he has, like his white counterparts, a calcified pineal gland. He, a lot of times he does not know what he's talking about. He's a moron. And so, and just stating that. The Republican Party and the Democrat Party, yes, they both controlled by the same forces and stuff, but also the Democrat Party, in terms of legislative policies and stuff, legislation, the Housing Act, Voting Rights Act, Civil Rights Act, they're one of the Republicans, those are Democrats. What programs have the Republicans introduced in the past 56 years to help black people, to empower black people, and to help us? When did the Republican Party, which Republicans spoke out against the DI and prior to 2025 to stop Trump from doing what he's doing? The reason why we have Trump now is because our community has been fragmented by forces like this guy, A.C. Green, who doesn't know what the hell he's talking about. So I think we have to be quite clear in terms of strategy. We cannot embrace and go for this nonsense when they're trying to help the Republican Party to maintain control of the House and Senate, as well as that moron Trump, that orange you. Gorilla.
1: Thank you for that, brother.
0: I wish somebody would call in with a strategy. I do.
1: Who's next? Ron. Ron, he's been holding. Ron, you are up. Thank you for calling.
5: Yes, yes, yes. Well, first of all, if you look at the number of black people who have left this state in mass numbers, overtaxed, crime, bad schools, Democrat policies. So, and then, okay, let's get really local. How could it be that there's money for illegal immigrants and black folks on the west side are losing their house? But see, nobody's going to answer that. It's just like, well, that's just how it is. And then Mark Mariel. Because, see, these national organizations are tied to the Democrat Party. Yeah. Well, we're going to lose political power. What power? What power is he talking about? Show me anything significant under Democrat policy. And I'm not, you know what, guys? I'm not even a Republican. But I do have a disdain for Democrats. Can you give them? I gave somebody an example. You go to a grocery store, and we spend all our money with that grocery store. You don't spend money with the one across the street, but you go and say, well, we need some. No, you need to complain to the one that you're spending your money. We are giving our votes to this party, and they are not giving. So when he came on the show earlier, talking about we're going to lose power. There is no power if you don't use leverage. Thanks, guys.
1: Mm. Thank you so much.
0: All right.
1: Let's squeeze in Pianchi before we go to break. Hey, Pianchi, you're live.
6: You know, I met Bert Callis, the plaintiff in the Louisiana lawsuit yesterday about that illegal district that they formed that's now held by Cleo Fields, which is going to go bye-bye. But here's the thing. Ballotpedia done a survey, and they looked at the 435 districts in the United States, and of them, 148 districts were drawn up using race as a factor, of which 122 was won illegally by Democrats. That's going to change. If they lose a third of them, it's goodbye. You can't use race to draw up congressional districts. Constitution don't mention anything about skin color. And another point, in these areas where when you register to vote, they indicate your skin color, that's going to stop, because that's how these judges, these zealous judges, like the federal judge said that Louisiana is supposed to establish an all-black voting district, that's what they use, the color of the skin along a name. And therefore, they created a district that runs from New Orleans to Shreveport that's 230 miles long. The people in Shreveport don't even like crawfish like
1: question
6: we do
1: for
6: down
1: you.
6: There
1: question.
6: In New Orleans.
1: Do you have any thoughts about the conversation today? Stephen A. Smith talking about us voting for Republicans as a strategy.
6: People should vote for what serves their best interest, Latifah. There's not going to be no cohesion or no separate black nation in the United States. It's not going to happen.
1: Okay.
6: Get used to it.
1: Okay.
6: Thank you.
1: Thank you.
0: Well, technically, we are a nation within a nation, but we got to tighten up the nation that we are. And I think when we have these conversations, these are healthy conversations, because we need to address the elephant in the room. There has been an obligation, because we're in the state of Illinois, we're a blue state, and we don't discuss other options. We complain, we jump up and down about what the current seat holders are not doing, but do we hold them accountable? Do we leverage getting their vote or getting them to do what we need to do based on our interest? So this is a very good conversation. We're going to go to traffic and weather real quick. We're going to have Logan give us some good news, actually some great news. And when we come back, we're going to take more calls on the other side on WVON 1690.
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5: Good Tuesday afternoon, Chicago. I'm Logan Page, and here is your traffic update. Dan Ryan, downtown on 95th, stop-and-go traffic 35 minutes. I-57, right I-80, no delays, 15 minutes. Bishop Ford rides I-80, 94 stop-and-go traffic, 20 minutes. And please be cautious, there is road construction causing the roadway to be reduced to two lanes until sometime in December. Bishop Ford from Stillbridge to 159th. There is an exit ramp closed due to construction until Saturday, August 1st. Bishop Ford off-ramp to eastbound Dalton Avenue. And there is an entrance ramp closed due to construction. Bishop Ford on-ramp from westbound 159th until Saturday, August 1st. 20 minutes. Stevenson, Sabal, Lakeshore Drive to the Tri-State, bumper-to-bumper traffic, 1 hour and 1 minute. Eisenhower, Wolfdale Post Office, stop-and-go traffic, 50 minutes. Kennedy downtown to O'Hare, stop-and-go traffic, 44 minutes. And Eden's Montrose, Lake Cook, smooth sailing, 15 minutes. Your weather for today, Chicago, cloudy, showers south, high 58 and low 43. Tomorrow, cloudy, high 53 and a low of 41. It's currently 57 degrees and partly cloudy. I'm Logan Page, and that's your traffic and weather update on WVON 1690 AM.
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0: Look, I'm trying to be a brick house on the road again with WVON and Rufus Williams. And this time, we're taking you guys to Charleston, South Carolina, October 8th through the 12th. So this is to introduce Rufus Williams Travel Club. It's called the Rufus Williams Travel Club in partnership with Advantage International. Charleston isn't just another trip. It's a cultural experience. And they're going to go from the roots of Gullah-Geechee heritage to the International African American Museum. Looks like we're including some food, history, and waterfront views that hit different. Space is limited, and this one will move fast. So lock your spot in now. Go to WVON.com and click the Rufus Williams Travel Club banner. All right, guys, you're listening to the afternoon show on WVON 1690. Let's hit these phone lines. I'll just go ahead and grab the one that's been holding the longest because I cannot see it from here. Let them on. There we go. J.R. Jr., hi. Welcome. You're on WVON.
1: Hey, LaDonna, how you doing today?
0: Swell-tastic, sir.
1: Listen here. First of all, I think Stephen A. Smith is a clown. Let me just get that out of the way. Some of the points that he make, I somewhat agree with. But I will tell you this here. A lot of people, and I'm not a waving Democrat like my man Kiyanki was saying, I guess. Is that his name? Ron. I'm not a Democrat waving. I don't have a Democrat waving flag. I am not. But what I am saying is that a lot of black people are fed up with what we have been getting from the Democrats, from the immigration that Ron was talking about, from how far they went left in the Democratic Party. It's almost like what they're trying to do is replace us. Matter of fact, that's what I think that they are doing, is we're trying to replace the black vote because, a lot of times a lot of us are not participating. But it may not be a bad idea to do that. I remember Louis Farrakhan some years ago was saying that if we all got together and held our vote and put our vote toward whichever party was going to do for black people, Mr. Farrakhan said that in the 90s. He said that if we held our vote and as black people, we voted as a block, and we said that if we vote for one of the parties, it didn't matter who it was, as long as they had something on the table for black people. Because the Democratic Party, as much as we say that they have done for us, and they have with the Voting Act in 65 and a few other things that they have done, they have did something. But as of lately, I would say the last 20 years, the Democratic Party has not really looked at the black diaspora or the community.
0: Or the interest of the community. Exactly. Thank you, JR. Thank you so much. Ooh, it's getting heavy.
2: Let's keep it moving. We have 5 minutes left, right?
0: Okay, let's grab them. Everybody have a minute because we literally have five callers.
2: Pete from the South Side.
0: Hey, Pete. Pete, you're live on VON.
3: Hey, what it is, what it was, and what it shall be.
2: Your thoughts, Pete.
3: I think the issue should not be between the Republican and the Democrat. If that's the case, the Republican should be voting Democrat as a strategy. I think the strategy should be to constantly concentrate on putting people in the Democratic Party one by one that's really going to do something for us.
2: Okay.
3: And
2: all
3: help
2: right.
3: us in what we need. And if that don't work, I think someone ought to start a resurrection and revolutionize the Democratic Party like no other before.
2: Thank you, good sir. Yeah. We appreciate that. Great perspective. Mm-hmm. Mama D, you're up.
0: Mama D.
4: Y'all guys rising. I think voting in a block is a great idea. But two things have to happen. First, get over the fear of we can't do anything by ourselves. You eat food, drink water, use the toilet, and you breathe by yourself. So everything that's important to your life, you do it by yourself. So we have to fight for and with everybody. So we got to get rid of that mindset. And number two, we all would have to agree on one issue and put the mask on our face first. Considering that, my question is, what one issue could we put on the table?
2: Oh, that's a great question, Mama D. We appreciate that query. I'll let you go first, LaDonna.
0: What, as far as what's one issue?
2: One issue.
0: So many. I mean, we black people have been labeled as, first of all, being black and that being negative, and then we have been put into a category as just all one thing. But what is that all one thing? We all just want to the pursuit of happiness. And with the pursuit of happiness, in order to do that, you got to have options. And the only way to have options is to have capital, right? So why I would like to see the finish line stay where it is so that I can cross it. Okay. Stop moving it.
2: All right. I got a one-word answer, reparations. Let's keep the calls going, though. Kazemi?
5: Hello. How you doing?
2: Good. Did I say it right?
5: Yeah, Kazim.
2: Kazim. Okay, brother, you're up.
5: Okay. The point we missed was Stephen A. Smith. He's making a point. If we all vote Republican, Republicans, now Republicans have all the Democrats on their side, which means our people is black people. Now we have a voice. We go to the table. Now, okay, we're with you now. Now this is what we need. That was a point he was trying to make to see what happens if we all become Republican.
2: Okay.
5: Just think about it.
0: Well, not now, become, but vote Republican.
5: Vote. Yeah. Okay, well, vote. Now we can go to the table and sit down with you and talk.
0: Mm-hmm.
5: We're not taking straps. We're going to sit at the table and eat with you. Now we have a voice. That's what the point he was trying to make.
2: Thank you, brother. We appreciate that. And Eddie Reed, take us home.
0: Eddie Reed, welcome.
6: What's up, my brother and my sister?
0: Hey, hey.
6: I listen to you all every day. I just don't call me.
2: Well, we appreciate you calling today.
6: Out of respect, I know what it is to be at that mic and watch that clock move. very quickly, I'm still here in rural Virginia. Stephen A. Smith as a person is not the issue.
2: Absolutely.
6: Cliff Kelly used to say a broke clock is right twice a day. The issue, what I'm going to do, I'll be back in there in June through the will of the Creator. I'm going to get with you, the two of you all. You all are incredible. You're amazing. No shame on any of the other hosts. But the balance of a black woman, a black man, there's nothing greater in the world than the gift and the greatness of a black woman and a black man together.
2: Amen.
6: Having said that, I'm going to produce, if I can find it, the document that Brother Lou Palmer wrote that had Jim Edgar sign when the Democrats double-crossed Harry Washington. We elected Jim Edgar over Neil Hardigan, who was at that time the Democratic Attorney General and was running for governor. And we beat his ass. And so, but Lou Palmer and his wife, Georgia Palmer, was a genius. They wrote this document, and Jim Edgar signed it. And then we had a committee that held him accountable all during his election. And damn near everything in that document, that man did it.
0: Mm. So,
2: thank you,
0: wow,
2: brother.
0: We're going to have to leave it there, sir, because like you said, you know we're up against the clock. Now we're going to go to news, traffic, and weather. When we come back, we got some Virginia stuff for you. So tune in. Don't go anywhere. We'll be right back.
7: Hope you're having a terrific Tuesday afternoon, Chicago. I'm Logan Page, and here's happening in your local and national news. Former Chicago Alderman George Cardenas is forming an exploratory committee that could lead to a run for mayor of Chicago. He's already seeking re-election as a Cook County Board of Review commissioner. In November, Cardenas says his experience in government, consulting, and procurement prepares him to lead the city. Analysts suggest a potential bid in the 2027 race could split the Latino vote, especially with other candidates like Susana Mendoza expected to run. In other news, Samantha Steele was found not guilty of driving under the influence in a Cook County bench trial. She had been arrested in November 2024 after crashing into two parked cars on Ashland Avenue. Judge Donald Soriano ruled prosecutors failed to prove impairment, noting she showed no signs of intoxication and that a bottle of wine in her vehicle was sealed. Despite the acquittal, Steele previously lost her re-election bid in the March Democratic primary. In other news, according to National Urban League officials, privatizing the United States Postal Service could mean the end of guaranteed mail service to every American. WVON's Annette Flournoy reports.
8: Debate. The Trump administration is talking about taking control of the U.S. Postal Service and privatizing it. In an exclusive one-on-one with WVON's Cleopatra Draper, Mark Morial, president and CEO of the National Urban League, says the U.S. Postal Service is a protected entity and exists for the good of all people.
9: There's a vital function, and we've got to resist this notion to let some private party hijack it and turn it into a profit-making enterprise and raise the pricing and cut service. The power of the Postal Service is that it provides service to every single resident in the United States.
8: He also says any talks about privatizing the U.S. Postal Service should not happen without public debate. Annette Flournoy, Our News Now, 1690 WVON.
7: In other news, Barack Obama reacted to a controversial AI-generated video shared by Donald Trump that directed and depicted him and Michelle Obama as apes. Obama said he generally avoids engaging with political addicts and attacks, but emphasized that he draws a firm line when his family is involved. He described such content as lacking decency and a sign of declining respect in public discourse. The video sparked widespread bipartisan criticism before being removed. And JetBlue is picking up where Spirit left off. Jim Roop has more.
10: JetBlue is expanding its Fort Lauderdale-Hollywood International Airport flight schedule following the shutdown of Spirit Airlines. JetBlue's expansion includes nonstop service destinations from Fort Lauderdale, including Baltimore, Charlotte, Columbus, Indianapolis, Nashville, Detroit, Houston, and Chicago. Information on when the flight services begin can be found on JetBlue's official website. I'm Jim Roop.
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0: All right. Welcome back. Guys, you're listening to WVON 1690, the talk of Chicago, but sometimes we got to spread a little love across the nation. You guys have seen the headlines. We are just, this is the afternoon show, right? So we are just 2 weeks past, or just about April 21st. You know, it gave us a look at what looked like a clear outcome, but yet it was almost immediately taken away as far as clarity. And it, when it got disrupted, it was when a judge steps in to block the win. Let that sit for a second. And now we're watching this unfold as we look at the gerrymandering that's taking place, repealing voters' rights and such. So joining us today on the live line is an individual. His name is Jim Lang, and he is the president of the Chesapeake Democratic Committee. And he's joining us to kind of tell us, what is it looking like in Virginia? Like, we have had this conversation as it pertains to Illinois. We've talked to some of our leaders to get a statement from them, and everybody's saying it's just not looking good. But let's see. Jim Lang, welcome to the show.
1: Thank you very much. Pleasure to be here.
2: Yeah, thank you so much for joining us.
0: Of course. So, Jim, you know, just in looking at what we've been watching on television, you've been on the ground watching this unfold in real time. So from the time of April 21st, where the results were, where you are, well, what should I ask? I should ask, where are the results today since April 21st?
1: Well, April 21st was Election Day. We had 45 days of early voting in the run-up to April 21st. And this was on the referendum on the question of whether we should amend our Constitution to allow our legislature to redraw our maps to fight back against the redrawing that has been happening in other states to favor the Republican Party. The referendum passed. The yes vote was 51% and change to 48% and change. It passed by 2.5 or 3 points, roughly. But before early voting ever started, way back in late February, a suit was brought in a rural county in the deep red part of Virginia in the western part of the state to challenge the whole process. And the state court judge who was presiding over that case issued an injunction trying to shut everything down. That injunction bypassed the appellate court and went straight to the Virginia Supreme Court. And a few days before early voting was to begin on March 5th, our Virginia Supreme Court issued an order that said the early voting can go forward and we will deal with all of this after the referendum election day has passed. So I think what our Virginia Supreme Court was doing was taking a wait-and-see approach. I think in the back of their minds they might have been thinking, if the referendum fails, then we don't have to decide anything. On the other hand, if the referendum passes, well, then we will have to decide the merits of the case that's in front of us.

0: question then is, given the history of this Supreme Court, in your gut, do you think you may have a reading the tea leaves? Do you think you know how they may vote? What do you suspect?
1: It's really hard to say what a court will do. You know, I'm a retired attorney. I practiced law for 30 years, and I gave up on predicting what judges would do a long time ago.
0: I hear that.
1: I will tell you, we have a 7-member Supreme Court, and there were two of the judges who had pretty skeptical questions that were directed to the Democrats, the attorneys representing the Democrats. So that's never a good sign. So you have that. But you also have a vote that has taken place and the will of the people has been expressed. And that's a really tough thing for a court then to come in after the fact and say, we are going to reject it outright. So I could see it. I can see the possibilities both ways. I think on balance, I think it's going to be very hard for the court to reject this outcome, but we shall see.
2: You know, it's been very clear that the role of gerrymandering and how it plays out, especially in Black communities. And this thing about gerrymandering is not, it's just way too much to even handle. But how is the current situation in Virginia affecting Black voters specifically, if you can answer that? And what are people losing that they may not even realize yet?
1: Well, right now, under our current system, we're a purple state. We have 11 congressional districts, and they're split 6 and 5. 6 are Democrats, 5 are Republican held. And the current congressional districts are definitely not gerrymandered. And we have appropriate representation that respects the diversity of our population. I will tell you that the Speaker of our House of Delegates is an African-American, Speaker Don Scott. The President Pro Tem of our Senate is an African-American, Senator Louise Lucas. And we have ample representation of all peoples in state government as things stand right now. But gerrymandering has been used divisively for decades in this country as a cover for racial discrimination. And that's exactly what the Republican Party is trying to do with this redistricting war that they started in Texas and North Carolina, Missouri, and some of these other states. And we can point directly to the gerrymandering that took place in North Carolina mm-hmm. after the 2020 census. And, you know, the big, beautiful bill that has been so hurtful to so many Americans that passed over the summer, passed by 2 votes, as you might recall.
0: Yep.
1: And you can look at the gerrymandering that took place in North Carolina, and that's where those seats came from. But for that gerrymandering, that bill wouldn't have passed. So gerrymandering is a terrible technique, and it also contributes to the divisiveness in our country, because if you think about a heavily gerrymandered district for either party, but let's say we've got a district that has been loaded with Republicans, then the person who's going to win that congressional seat is guaranteed to be a Republican. And in a primary, oftentimes it's the most extreme voice that prevails. And you see this over and over again, where in a primary, you'll see extreme positions taken by a candidate to attract the most rabid voters of a particular party, and then having to temper their message in the general election.
0: That's right.
1: You see that at the presidential level all the time. But in these congressional districts, if you gerrymander it, that means that you're going to elect a rabid member of the party and send them to Congress. An uncompromising zealot is what you're going to get. And you can see that in the effects of that in our Congress right now. If we could eliminate gerrymandering nationwide, it would do wonders for the political

0: mental health of our nation.
1: Very well said. Yeah. You know what I'm wondering is, what is the mood and temperament near you?
2: Mm-hmm.
1: Are people, because as I think about the effects of gerrymandering, one of them has to be that people begin to get hopeless and begin to give up. How are people keeping their mettle about themselves down there? And just paint the picture of the mood. Are people encouraged, discouraged, frustrated? What's the mood?
2: Or indifferent?
0: I can give you a lot of anecdotal evidence on that, but I guess I would say, on the one hand, we have elections. Unlike many states, we have elections every year in Virginia, every November, because, you know, you have the federal elections in the even-numbered years, and you have our state and local elections in the odd-numbered years. So every November, we have an election. It's a constant treadmill that we're on. And when you look at a special election like this one held in April, right on the heels of a November election and brought together on very short notice, you would expect apathy and voters staying home. But the contrary happened. We had 45% turnout here in the city I live in. I live in Chesapeake, Virginia. This is mm-hmm. the second largest city by population in Virginia. And 45% turnout is pretty high for a special election. I would have expected very low voter turnout, you know, low 20s perhaps. But from the earliest days of the early voting period, the numbers were off the chart. And so from looking at it that way, voter engagement was very high, but it's very high on both sides.
2: Mm-hmm.
0: In terms of the temperament, I'll give you just some anecdotal evidence.
2: Well, wait, can you hold the temperament real quick so we can take a real quick break and come back and get all of that?
0: Sure.
2: Thank you so much, Jim. Guys, we're going to take a real quick break to traffic and weather right here on WVON 1690. We'll be right back.
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5: Good Tuesday afternoon, Chicago. I'm Logan Page, and here is your traffic update. Dan Ryan downtown on 95th, stop and go traffic 29 minutes. I-57, Ryan Tietti, all is well, 15 minutes. Bishop Ford, Ryan Tietti, 94, stop and go traffic due to road work, and please be cautious, there is road construction, causing the roadway to be reduced to two lanes until sometime in December. Bishop Ford, from Steelbridge to 159th Street. The exit ramp is closed due to construction until Saturday, August 1st. Bishop Ford off-ramp to eastbound Dalton Avenue. And the entrance ramp is closed due to construction until Saturday, August 1st. Bishop Ford on-ramp from westbound 159th Street, 18 minutes. Stevenson, DuSable, Lakeshore Drive to the Tri-State, bumper-to-bumper traffic, 53 minutes. Eisenhower, Wolfto Post Office, stop-and-go traffic, 41 minutes. Kennedy, downtown to O'Hare, stop-and-go traffic. And please be cautious, the entrance ramp is closed due to construction until Monday, July 20th. Kennedy on ramp from Foster Avenue, 36 minutes. And Eden's Montrose Lake Cook, smooth sailing, 15 minutes. The weather for today, Chicago, cloudy, shower south, high 58 and low 43. Tomorrow, cloudy, high 53 and a low of 41. It's currently 57 degrees and partly cloudy. I'm Logan Page, and that's your traffic and weather update on WVON, 1690 AM.
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0: WVON is on the road again. 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
1: I love it. All right, guys, you're listening to The Afternoon Show on WVON 1690 with Atiba Buchanan and LaDonna Ray. And we have our esteemed guests as we close our show at 6 o'clock. Coming up in 5 minutes, we are talking to Jim Lang, who is of Chesapeake, who is a semi-retired. I'm adding that because you said you were retired. I'm going to say semi-retired attorney. And just, you know, when we before we went to break, you were talking about the temperament, that how it feels and what is everybody's mood in Virginia and the parts that you've seen.
2: I guess I would say that the temperament is beginning to settle down some. Just from looking at things like a few years ago, especially during the first Trump term, there were lots of people driving around in these trucks with flags and very aggressive stickers, American flags waving to signify their devotion to the MAGA movement. And I'm seeing fewer of those now. And I don't know if it's because things are beginning to settle down a little bit, or if it's the result of a lot of the Republican base being disappointed with some of the failures of the current administration to deliver on some of its key promises, like staying out of foreign wars or bringing prices down, both of which have not happened. In fact, the administration's gone the opposite direction. I'm wondering if that's dampened enthusiasm. But I would tell you also that one of the things that our local Democratic committee does as part of its ground game for elections like this one is we have public visibility events where we will get a permit from the local authorities to stand on a busy street corner during rush hour and hold up signs expressing our point of view. And most of the people driving by these days are honking and waving, which is very positive, although we do have the occasional person who heckles us or says something nasty, rolls down their window and gives us trouble. But the majority of it is very positive. So I would like to think that the temperature is coming down a little bit, but I think both sides are pretty dug in with their respective point of view.
1: Yeah.
2: And I think that's where we are in my area of Virginia.
1: I appreciate that. Jim, as this appeal moves forward and this fight continues, what are you watching most closely over the next few weeks?
2: Over the next few weeks, of course, we're very focused on what the Virginia Supreme Court is going to give us. But we also are right now gearing up for our November elections, the midterms. We think the midterm election is vitally important. Right now, we have an administration that has a Congress that is a lapdog. For instead of being a check and a balance, it's greenlighting everything that the administration does, covering for the administration, making up excuses for the administration. And so we think it's vital for us to get stronger Democratic representation into the Congress. We think we need to take the House of Representatives, and it's possible we could take the Senate. We need 4 seats in the Senate, and that's a possibility. There's only one senator up in Virginia, and I think his seat is pretty safe. So we're looking to other states to deliver the Senate for us. But we're very focused on getting our people into the House of Representatives so that accountability can begin, so that we will have public hearings where hard questions are put to these administration officials who are violating our rights.
1: Absolutely.
2: Or are engaging in graft and public corruption If we have the House of Representatives, we have the subpoena power. Mm-hmm. There's accountability will begin if we can take the House of Representatives, and we're very focused on that.
1: I love
2: as
1: it.
2: Well, we're very focused on local government as well.
1: But, okay. I hate to cut in. I'm so sorry. We are up against the clock.
2: Right.
1: Jim Lane, president of the Chesapeake Democratic Committee from Virginia, thank you so much for joining us and at such short notice. That is not unrecognized. All right, everyone, we're going to end. That's the end of the afternoon show with the T with Buchanan and LaDonna Ray. We're going to go to news, traffic, and weather, and we'll see you guys tomorrow, 3 o'clock, same time. That's it. Bye-bye for now.
3: Happy Tuesday evening, Chicago. I'm Logan Page, and here are your news headlines. NKFL leader Monica Fox shares kidney journey ahead of walk on the afternoon show with Atiba Buchanan and LaDonna Ray. Nurses warn of impact of cuts at St. Joseph Medical Center. Tickets go on sale tomorrow for Obama Presidential Center. And former Bear will be inducted into Hispanic Football Hall of Fame. 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
4: I'm Mike Island on your home for 24/7 News, the Black Information Network. A redrawing of congressional maps is continuing to affect mostly black populations across the United States. According to WHBQ, a Democratic mayor of a largely black metropolitan city is pushing to make sure the decision makers in the state of Tennessee have their diverse local populations in mind. Take Memphis Mayor Paul Young, for instance. He tells WHBQ's Good Morning Memphis that his city makes huge contributions to the economy of the entire state. WHBQ reports there is a special session in Nashville calling for a congressional redraw. The African-American mayor says it is important that they have someone that can speak on behalf of the local population and not lump them in with other less diverse areas around the state.
5: We need diversity of opinion, diversity of thought, and we need the voice of Memphis at the table when it comes to those federal decisions. And so my hope is that Republicans and Democrats at the state level will vote against this change.
4: He says he hopes both Republicans and Democrats vote against the redraw. Another topic that is crucial is the issue of crime. Like in many other major cities across the U.S., the crime numbers are reportedly down. Young agrees the numbers are down, but the crime is still here.
5: There are a lot of issues that lead to the instances of crime that we see. Those are the types of things that are going to require us to make investments in other areas in addition to law enforcement. We're going to have to invest in things that can really help change the minds of people.
4: Young cautions that nationwide there is no time for complacency because the numbers are down. He says the work is not done. Spirit Airlines is pointing to an increase in fuel prices as the reason for its closure. Court papers filed Monday show the airline pointed to recent geopolitical events as a factor behind the shutdown. Other airlines struggling with the high price of jet fuel due to the war with Iran are asking the White House for relief money. Transportation Secretary Sean Duffy says the airlines are trying to benefit off the government's attempt to help Spirit.
6: What other airlines see as an opportunity? Is this an opportunity for us to get money as well to help our airline out? Not necessarily based on need, but based on opportunity.
4: According to the filings, Spirit says there was no longer any viable path to a restructuring or continued operations. The president says a vital service to the United States is small business. A summit was held for small businesses at the White House on Monday. Trump called small business the lifeblood of the American economy and added provisions from his big, beautiful bill, which includes no tax on tips and overtime. The president says those provisions helped small businesses to grow. For more on these stories and national, international, state, and local news impacting the black community, listen to the Black Information Network on the free iHeartRadio app or log on to BINnews.com. 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
1: Your home is actually in Atlanta.
2: Atlanta, Georgia.
1: Have you lived there all your life?
2: I was born in Atlanta and went to school in Atlanta through college, and then I went to theological seminary and graduate school in the north, in Pennsylvania and in Massachusetts, and then I went back to the south for my first pastorate in Montgomery, Alabama, where I lived for 6 years, and then I returned to Atlanta in 1960, and I've been there ever since.
1: Do you have a church at this time in Atlanta?
2: Yes, I am the co-pastor of the Ebenezer Baptist Church in Atlanta, and my father's pastor, so we are working together there as a team.
1: Both you and your father?
2: That's right. They put
1: is
2: up
1: Is there any seniority?
2: Well, he makes it clear, sometimes consciously and sometimes unconsciously, that he is the pastor,
1: right,
2: and I'm the co-pastor.
0: That's Dr. King. It was rare for him in a public space to let that sense of humor come through. But that was Dr. King on the Merv Griffin Show way back in, what year is that? I'll find the year. I had it in front of me. Now I can't find it fast enough. That's Dr. King again on Merv Griffin back in the day. Let's put it that way. I'll find you the date. I'm curious myself now. I thought I saw that earlier. Talking about growing up in Atlanta. Again, he had a wicked sense of humor. You talk to Andy Young or Jesse Jackson or any of the persons, Y.T. Walker, all those persons in his inner circle would tell you where they're here. That again, he had a serious, a wickedly serious sense of humor. And every now and then in public media, it came through. I played that clip in part because we're going to be joined in our second hour today by religious studies professor and director of the Martin Luther King Jr. Research and Education Institute at Stanford, Lerone A. Martin, to talk about his new book, Young King, The Making of Martin Luther King Jr. There's so many books written by Dr. King, written about Dr. King, I should say. I've done one of those, Death of a King, and it never ceases to amaze me how the research just keeps calling us to learn more about the person I regard as the best American this country's ever produced. And so Lerone A. Martin has now pushed out his text focusing on Dr. King in his younger years. Once again, it's called Young King, The Making of Martin Luther King Jr. So we'll do that today in hour two. In our third hour, two more conversations. Up first, Tony Carruthers is severely mentally ill. He's been diagnosed as such, severely mentally ill, and yet he is still scheduled to be executed in Tennessee. A few days from now, we will speak with prominent anti-death penalty advocate and best-selling author Sister Helen Prejean on the top side of hour three. On the B side of our three, Xavier Mills on the new movie Is God Is. Xavier is part of an all-star cast that includes Cara Young, Vivica A. Fox, Janelle Monáe, Erica Alexander, Michael T. Williamson, and Sterling K. Brown. Ain't that a cast? And so the movie, once again, is called Is God Is, and we will talk to Xavier Mills, who's in that project, on the backside of hour three. The film follows twin sisters, I should tell you, who embark on a journey of revenge from the dirty South to the California desert after discovering their long-lost mother is still alive and wants them to kill their father. That's the storyline, so we'll talk about that, I guess, as I said, on the B-side of hour three. In this first hour, we're going to talk politics and more. I think with the executive editor of The Nation magazine, John Nichols. He's scheduled to be on today, but we can't find him. So we'll figure that out. But there is so much on the docket to talk about today, and I look forward to getting into our one when we come forward. Miles, let me put this clip for starters. It's Hakeem Jeffries. It's the number two clip. Let me pull up Hakeem Jeffries. You got it? Pull up Hakeem. Let me know you got it. We played Hakeem here yesterday on Donald Trump. And then I'll tell you why I want to play this, and we'll jump from there. Here's Hakeem Jeffries yesterday. Take a listen.
3: Donald Trump's reckless and costly war of choice in the Middle East needs to end. As a candidate, this guy promised not to start wars in the Middle East, but to stop them. And then as president, he turned around and has done the exact opposite. Before the war started, gas prices on average were under $3 per gallon. Now, on average, it's about $4.45 per gallon, costing the American people hundreds of dollars more. This is already on top of the fact that the Trump tariffs have cost the American people thousands of dollars more per year. These extremists have completely and totally failed. Everything in this country is more expensive right now because of toxic Republican policies. Democrats are going to bring another war powers resolution to stop this reckless and costly war of choice. And all we need are a handful of Republicans to join us. And we can end this immediately.
0: So there you hear Hakeem Jeffries, the minority leader, saying that Democrats are going to right away bring yet another war powers resolution. They've tried this a number of times, and every time they've tried it, they hit a wall. You hear him again. They're suggesting all they need are a few Republicans to switch their votes across the aisle, as it were, on this particular resolution, and we can bring this thing perhaps to an end. We will see if a war powers resolution at this point can make its way through the House. You heard him suggest that war powers resolution is not disconnected from the fact that gas prices continue to rise. Donald Trump has got us in a mess, a hot mess, and has no idea about how to get us out of this drama that we find ourselves in. I never seen anything quite like it. This ain't the first time we've jumped into some military excursion and thought we were going to be met with hugs and kisses. Didn't quite turn out that way in Iraq or a number of other places I could list if I had the time. But this is just a hot mess. And every day I sit here in this chair wondering how in the world are we going to get out of this. And the narrative on this keeps changing literally by the day, sometimes by the hour. So again, Hakeem Jeffries and Democrats are going to bring a war powers resolution. We'll see if it gets passed. This time around, we will commence our conversation with John Nichols. I think we finally found him. Executive editor of The Nation magazine, when we come forward on Tavis Smiley.
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7: Good Tuesday evening, Chicago. I'm Logan Page, and here is your traffic update. Dan Ryan, downtown on 95th. Please be cautious. There is an accident on the right shoulder. Dan Ryan after 51st Street, 27 minutes. I-57, Ryan, I-80. No delays, 15 minutes. Bishop Ford, Ryan, I-80, 94 stop-and-go traffic. And please be cautious, there is road construction causing the roadway to be reduced to two lanes until sometime in December. Bishop Ford from Steelbridge to 159th Street. There is an exit ramp closed due to construction until Saturday, August 1st. Bishop Ford off-ramp to eastbound Dalton Avenue. There is an entrance ramp closed due to construction until Saturday, August 1st. Bishop Ford on ramp from westbound 159th Street. 19 minutes. Stevenson, DuSable, Lakeshore Drive to the Tri-State. Stop and go traffic 44 minutes. Eisenhower, Wolfto Post Office. Stop and go traffic 32 minutes. Kennedy downtown to O'Hare. Please be cautious. There's an entrance ramp closed due to construction until Monday, July 20th. Kennedy on ramp from Foster Avenue, 32 minutes, and Eden's Montrose Lake Cook, smooth sailing, 14 minutes. Weather for today, Chicago, cloudy, showers south, high 58 and low 43. Tomorrow, cloudy, high 53 and a low of 41. It's currently 56 degrees and partly cloudy. I'm Logan Page, and that's your traffic and weather update on WVON 1690 AM.
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0: Tavis Smiley and John Nichols, executive editor of The Nation Magazine. I think we got him, as I said. John, are you there?
12: I am totally here, and very glad to be with you, my brother.
0: It's good to hear your voice. Let me jump right in, make the most of the hour that we have, the 45 minutes that we have. I started with a clip of Hakeem Jeffries calling out Donald Trump yesterday on gas prices and suggesting that Democrats are going to reintroduce legislation on the war powers. So they're bringing yet another resolution. I have lost count. You know this stuff better than I do, but I've lost count now on the number of times they brought one of these on Iran. And every time Republicans have had a chance to pull Donald Trump back from the brink, they've refused to do so. So Hakeem Jeffries is going to press one more again. We'll get to its primary day, I should mention, in the Midwest, in Indiana. We had Andre Carson on yesterday. It's primary day in Indiana, primary day in Ohio. We'll talk later in this hour about whether or not Democrats can continue to, I guess I can say, run the table in this particular primary season. Every Tuesday we have a primary. We see Democrats making a statement about what is possible come November, what will happen today in the Midwest, obviously a key component to the midterm outcomes come November. So we'll talk about that a little later in the hour. Again, it's primary day in the Midwest. But let me start with Democrats suggesting they're going to try one more again, John, to bring a war powers resolution. Take it away. Take it away.
12: Well, look, you can't count the number of war powers resolutions because they've come from many different sources. They've come in the House and in the Senate. But here's the bottom line. Any day, any hour of a day where you had, you know, a handful of Republicans, three or four in the Senate, roughly three or four in the House, even perhaps less, come across the line, you could do it, right? So this is all down to whether you can get that handful of Republicans to come across. And I will remind you, you could possibly lose a handful of Democrats. So the numbers are where we're playing here. It's not about how many resolutions or when. It's that, you know, you just have to cross that line and get enough Republicans to come along. We're going to be talking about primaries later, and that becomes important because in this regard, there are many, many Republicans on Capitol Hill. I've heard them. You've probably heard them as well. Many of the people listening who have any sort of political involvement, they know there are Republicans who see this war as a disaster and who see its impact, the human impact on the ground in the Middle East, as well as the economic impacts here at home in the U.S. I mean, there are so many reasons why this is wrongheaded. They know that, but they fear Donald Trump. They fear that if they go against him, he will try to defeat them. And this is a significant reality. Again, we'll talk about it more later. But you should understand, there are seven Republican state senators in Indiana who didn't go along with him on a gerrymandering issue, and he's trying to beat them all today. In a couple weeks, Thomas Massie, the congressman from Kentucky, who broke with Trump on Iran, as well as Epstein and a lot of other stuff, he's on the ballot with a Trump-backed challenger, and literally millions of dollars coming into that district from Trump's allies. So this war issue comes down to that internal political pressure within the Republican Party. If that wasn't there, if Trump was, you know, maybe a wrongheaded president fighting a bad war, but not putting that kind of pressure on, then I think we would have already had the War Powers Resolution.
0: There are at least three things I want to ask you, given what you've said just now. Let me start with this. Let me start with the Republicans, and I'll move to the Democrats and a couple of things I want to get to. So, again, as I often say, no naivete here. But Donald Trump is weakened in so many ways. Clearly, this Iran situation is a hot mess. He has no idea how to get out of this. Hegseth has no idea how to get out of it. That's abundantly clear every single day. Donald Trump's poll numbers are not just underwater. They're like deep, deep, deep underwater right about now. Mm-hmm. So I could point to you, you know, I can give you a long list of things if I had the time. I don't need to do that with you because you're John Nichols and you're executive editor of The Nation magazine. So you know the stuff better than I do. But I give you a long list of a litany of things to suggest that Donald Trump is in a weakened position, certainly far weakened than where he was when he came into office, you know, a little while ago for Trump 2.0. And yet he apparently is not so weakened, to your point, that these Republicans are unafraid of him, which leads me to ask, how weakened does he have to be? When will we know? What are we looking for to give us some indication that Donald Trump now is soft enough for Republicans to not be threatened or to feel afraid of him? Does that make sense as a question?
12: That not only makes sense, that's a brilliant question. It kind of goes to the heart of almost everything we're talking about, not just on war and peace, but also on all sorts of domestic issues that are incredibly important. Mm-hmm. It is exactly that. It's where Republicans say, you know, I no longer fear this guy, mm-hmm. or at least maybe I fear him still, but I'm willing to show a little bit of courage here to step up and do what I know is right, because I think if I do so, people will recognize that and it will be sufficient to save my political career or whatever. So where do the measures come? I think they come at two levels. That's why today is a very important day. Mm-hmm. We have these primaries in Indiana. Trump has put everything he can into beating these Republican senators. If some or all of them survive, I can guarantee you there are going to be a lot of members of Congress, even though it's a legislative fight out in Indiana, who are going to say, that's interesting. Trump's threats don't resonate at quite the level that I thought they did. Mm-hmm. So you start to, with these primaries, if Thomas Massie wins in Kentucky in a couple weeks as an anti-war Republican, right? And I know he's perhaps most known now because of the Epstein file stuff, but he is a long-term anti-war Republican who has often sided with Ro Khanna and with, name the list of progressives in Congress who have been opposed to wars of women. Mm-hmm. If Massey pulls it off, that also will resonate. By the same token, if Trump gets what he wants in these primaries, if the people he targets are defeated, that's going to go the other way. You're going to have even Republicans who might have thought of doing the right thing go, oof, mm-hmm. you know, he could still swing a primary. So that's step one. And to have a step two, much simpler to explain, unfortunately, a little longer down the line, is November. If in November you get election results, that's something tangible. If Republicans lose the House and perhaps lose the Senate, it isn't just that Democrats will be in charge. Mm-hmm. It is that Republicans will recognize that, you know, Trump's ability to protect them doesn't exist. And so those are the electoral measures that we have here. And I hate to say that you ask, you know, where do you get through? How is he weakened enough? At the end of the day, that weakening of Trump is most effectively measured for politicians mm-hmm. by electoral results.
0: Oh, powerful point, powerful point. So what you're hearing John Nichols tell you is in answer to my question, when will we know that Donald Trump is becoming weakened enough, soft enough, that Republicans no longer fear him? Some of that answer will roll out today. Given what's happening in Indiana. I mentioned yesterday we talked to Andre Carson about some of this, but we will see come tomorrow after these primaries in Indiana and Ohio. We'll talk more about that in a moment here. But part of the answer that John Nichols gives us is to pay attention to what's happening today in Indiana. And if those Republicans that Donald Trump has targeted in Indiana go down to defeat, well, he's not as weak as we think he is. So we shall see what happens in my home state of Indiana today. That's issue one that I was thinking about while John was talking moments ago. Issue two that you raised on this war powers resolution is that the Republicans, as Hakeem Jeffries said in that clip I played a moment ago, Democrats, rather, only need to pick up a few Republicans. But John comes, as he always does, and reminds us that there is another side to this. Hakeem is right. If they can get some Republicans, they can pass his war powers resolution. But there's also the fear that John Nichols reminds us again of, that Democrats could lose a few of their own members. But at a moment like this, why would Democrats have any concern or fear about losing Democrats when they can make a powerful statement, John, if they stayed together on this particular issue? How would any Democrat not vote with a Democrat on this issue?
12: Well, my friend, I would suggest you might want to invite John Fetterman to be a guest on your show.
0: Hey, John, it's funny. Speaking of Andre Carson, we talked about Fetterman yesterday. There was a big piece in Politico that I read. You probably saw it. And again, The Nation has written some stuff, great stuff about this as well. We were talking yesterday about Blue MAGA. Not about the typical red MAGA, but about Blue MAGA. We had an amazing conversation with Andre about that yesterday. He's being challenged in Indiana as a member of the Congressional Black Caucus. In his long, he's been in that seat for 18 years now, almost 20 years. He's being challenged in that seat by Blue MAGA. So the audience and I had a great opportunity to hear from him yesterday what that looks like in a red state like Indiana to be challenged by Blue MAGA. And I entered the name of John Fetterman in that conversation because I, again, just read a Politico piece about the pressure that Donald Trump and Republicans behind the scenes are putting on John Fetterman right now in Pennsylvania to switch parties. So I said to the audience yesterday, don't be surprised in the coming days if John Fetterman announces that he's switching parties because Trump and Republicans, according to Politico, they're putting out all the stops to get him to switch. I digress on that for now. Please continue.
12: Well, I mean, this is the deal. Fetterman has indicated that on a number of these major issues, especially foreign policy issues, he's with Trump, or at least he's in the zone of being with Trump. And so if you've got a war powers resolution coming in, going over in the Senate there, you start one vote down from where you thought you were you're a Democrat, right? Because Fetterman's going to go over across the line. So maybe you swing some Republicans over. Maybe you get Murkowski. Maybe you do get Rand Paul, almost certainly.
0: Yeah.
12: And maybe you get Susan Collins finally feeling the pressure of her challenge in November from Graham Plattner decides she's got to come over too. Bottom line is, though, that somebody like Fetterman, just that one vote makes it dramatically harder. Whether he switches parties or not, you know, that's a different issue.
0: Right.
12: But simply if he's there, that's problematic. You have a couple other members in the House who have been at the very least vague on this. I think that Jeffries might be able to get very close to a united House vote. But it's going to take that won't come easy. I will tell you, there are going to be Democrats that, you know, it'll be a little bit of a wrestling match internally. That'll be a test of Jeffries's abilities as a leader. Nancy Pelosi had the same test. There were times where she had to struggle to hold that whole caucus together because if you lost even one or two votes, you wouldn't be able to do what you seek to achieve.
0: Yeah.
12: So what I'm telling you is it's too much of our media covers politics in a simplistic way, and it thinks Democrats, Republicans, and there's just nothing else to it.
0: Yeah.
12: But in reality, because the House and the Senate are so narrowly divided, and the House especially is, you know, virtually on the knife's edge, one or two members have the ability to upend something. They also have the ability, if sitting down with Speaker or anticipated Speaker Jeffries, if he is headed toward that position come November and the aftermath, but with Leader Jeffries, they have the ability to sit down with him and say, yeah, I'm probably going to vote with you, but I need you to soften the language here, or I need you to do that there. Mm-hmm. And so what I'm telling you is there's a lot of stuff going on here. Bottom line is this. This war is so unpopular that if Democrats can effectively signal that they are the party that wants to stop this now, right, to get us out of this kind of cycle of, you know, claim ceasefire and then no ceasefire, claim negotiations, then no negotiations, hot war, cold war, all this stuff, if they want to break that cycle and actually get us to a point where we might become a force for stabilizing the Middle East and even the global economy,
0: yeah.
12: That's going to help them politically.
0: Well, that's
12: at a fundamental level, and yeah. They ought to all recognize that.
0: Well, that's the issue I was raising earlier. Again, not naive about this, and I get the nuance. You're right; it's not just Republicans and Democrats or apples and oranges. There's a lot of nuance here, right? And John puts his finger on that quite nicely. So I get the nuance part, and still, I maintain this is a major moment for Democrats. If they can get this war powers resolution across the line, it bodes well for them precisely because of what John Nichols said, because the war is so wildly unpopular. Nobody wants this. It's so unpopular that here's an opportunity for Democrats to make a strong statement. So why any Democrat would defect right now or not support Hakeem Jeffries on this war powers resolution, I don't get. There's a lot at stake here. When we come forward, I want to talk to John about these gas prices. Hakeem talked about that in that clip. I got a particular question about what this means. We know that the economy is in trouble. We also know that Donald Trump won in part over Kamala Harris because people thought he'd be better on the economy. I guess the question for John when we come forward is whether or not gas prices alone are enough. We always talk about the fact that we vote on pocketbook issues, kitchen table issues. It don't get no more pocketbook than gas. We all have to buy gas. But is the high price of gas, economically speaking, alone enough to damage Republicans come November if these gas prices don't come down? And then we'll get back to Indiana and Ohio, these Midwest primaries. What's the guy's name? I can never pronounce it correctly. Vivek Ramaswamy, who is running for president, is running for governor in Ohio. And we're going to check in with that and a few other things and see if Democrats can make some strong statements today as they have been during this primary season. Our guest is John Nichols, executive editor of The Nation magazine.
4: Who's sitting across from Tavis this week? Leaders, legends, game changers. The people shaping the country and the culture. They come to Tavis Smiley because this is where the real conversations happen. No spin, no fluff, just straight talk and straight answers. Tavis Smiley, because the Kingian question, where do we go from here, starts right here.
7: Hope you're having a tenacious Tuesday evening, Chicago. I'm Logan Page, and here's what's happening in your local and national news. National Kidney Foundation of Illinois Vice President Monica Fox spoke on the afternoon show with host Atiba Buchanan and LaDonna Ray about the upcoming Walk for Kidneys. She shared her personal lived experience with kidney failure and how it shaped her work in advocacy and public service.
13: The walk is coming up on June 7th at Diversey Harbor. It's our annual walk, and over 2,000 people gather together to raise awareness and raise funds for the Kidney Foundation of Illinois. And it's just a great day. It's a beautiful day. We have lots of exhibitors out there with great educational information to share. And it's usually a beautiful day weather-wise. I always say it never rains. I was in the hospital last year and missed it. I was in the hospital at that time for 30 days. In 2013, I was suddenly diagnosed with kidney failure. So over 37 million people in the United States are living with chronic kidney disease, and 90% don't know it. I was one of that 90%. October 20th, 2025, my daughter gave me the gift of a living donor kidney transplant.
7: Fox emphasized the importance of raising awareness, early detection, and supporting patients and families affected by kidney disease. She also encouraged community participation in the walk as a way to support education outreach and research efforts. In other news, nurses at St. Joseph Medical Center say recent staffing and service cuts are creating unsafe working conditions. They point to the indefinite suspension of pediatric care, noting it was the only such service in Joliet. The hospital's new owner, Prime Healthcare, says the facility had been losing about $90 million annually before it was acquired from Ascension Health. Nurses are calling for answers as concerns grow over patient care and access. In other news, tickets go on sale tomorrow for the public to visit the Obama Presidential Center on Chicago's South Side. Officials expect weekend and summer dates to sell out fast. The center in the Jackson Park neighborhood opens on June 19th. Tickets for those 12 and above are $30, and children 3 to 11 are $23. Youngsters 2 years and under are free. Illinois residents get a slight discount. Those 12 years and above will pay $26 for a ticket, and it's $15 for those 3 to 11. In other news, former Bears player and NFL coach Ron Rivera will be inducted into the Hispanic Hall of Fame, Football Hall of Fame. The ceremony will be held tonight in Henderson, Nevada. Rivera spent his entire professional playing career after he was drafted in the 1984 NFL Draft. He also was a defensive coordinator for Chicago in 2004 and went on to become a head coach in Carolina and Washington. Other inductees include Tom Fears, Tom Flores, Ted Hendricks, Anthony Munoz, Jim Plunkett, and Steve Van Buren. An Amazon labor activist, Chris Smalls, was reportedly arrested while protesting outside the 2026 Met Gala in New York. The demonstration targeted Amazon founder Jeff Bezos, the event's corporate sponsorship ties. Witness report says Smalls was detained during a broader protest movement criticizing labor practices at Amazon. The incident occurred amid heightened demonstrations and security at the event linked to labor and wealth inequality concerns. I'm Logan Page, and that's what's happening in your news now on WVON 1690 AM.
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7: Good Tuesday evening in Chicago. I'm Logan Page, and here is your traffic update. Dan Ryan, downtown on 95th, stop and go traffic, and please be cautious. There is an accident on the right shoulder. Dan Ryan, after 51st Street, 21 minutes. I-57, Ryan, I-80, no delays, 14 minutes. Bishop Ford, Ryan, I-80, 94. Please be cautious. There is road construction causing the roadway to be reduced to two lanes until sometime in December. Bishop Ford from Steel Bridge to 159th Street. There is an exit ramp closed due to construction until Saturday, August 1st. Bishop Ford off-ramp to eastbound Dalton Avenue. And there is an entrance ramp closed due to construction until Saturday, August 1st. Bishop Ford on-ramp from westbound 159th Street. 19 minutes, Stevenson to Sawell, Lakeshore Drive to the Tri-State. There is a disabled vehicle causing the right lane to be blocked. Stevenson at Ashland Avenue, 33 minutes. Eisenhower, Wolf to Post Dump is slow go. 23 minutes. Kennedy downtown to O'Hare. Stop and go traffic. And please be cautious. There is an entrance ramp closed due to construction until Monday, July 20th. Kennedy on ramp from Foster Avenue. 32 minutes. Edens, Montrose, Lake Cook. Smooth sailing. 14 minutes. Your weather for today. Chicago. Cloudy. Shower south. High 58 and low 43. Tomorrow cloudy. High 53 and a low 41. It's currently 56 degrees and partly cloudy. I'm Logan Page, and that's your traffic and weather update.

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1: Tavis Smiley and John Nichols, executive editor of The Nation Magazine. Honored to have him on today to kick us off in hour one. I got a full show today, and a great show today, and delighted again to have John Nichols as our leadoff batter. It's primary day in the Midwest. We'll talk about Ohio and Indiana here in just a second, and what the takeaways may be for Democrats and for Trump, for that matter, as we were discussing a bit earlier with John. John, before I do that, though, let me go back to one final time, this Hakeem Jeffries clip we played at the top of the hour here, where he made it clear, in case you've just tuned in, that Democrats are going to bring yet another war powers resolution, and if they can get a few Republicans to cross over the aisle, given that this is this mess has gotten worse since the last time they engaged this effort, I should say, to try to get a war powers resolution passed. They've tried so many times, as John and I said earlier, none of them have gotten across the line, obviously, but things are different now. We'll see if Democrats can succeed by getting some Republicans to join them. John made the point, again, for those who may have just tuned in, that it also works the other way. John made the point, again,

0: are connected, obviously. But the question, John, is whether or not the high price of gas alone is enough on the economic front to make a difference. We talk all the time, as I suggested earlier, about how we vote pocketbook issues, kitchen table issues. Donald Trump was elected in part, the data tell us, because we thought he'd be better, a better steward of the economy. That ain't turned out to be the case. He's doing, and the big grift is working okay for him. So if we're talking about economically, whether he's doing well for himself, yeah, the big grift is working rather well for the Trump family. But are gas prices, high gas prices alone, enough to make a difference with voters this time around, you think?
1: I don't think they're enough in and of themselves.
0: Yeah.
1: Look, it's a huge measure. And it's something that fundamentally matters to people, and we feel it. I can give you the example of I just went to give a speech in Eau Claire, Wisconsin, the other day. I spent a lot of my time in Madison, where I'm from. Mm-hmm. And so it's about a three-hour drive. And I got up there, and I got to fill my car up. Usually, I remember filling my car up for $32. When I filled it up the other day, it was $60, right? Nobody doesn't notice when you've almost doubled what you pay to fill your car up. And so that's fundamental. People are feeling that all over, and it's a very effective measure. But remember this, there are, you know, obviously a lot of people who don't drive for a variety of reasons, use public transit, older folks who may just not drive. So you got to have other measures as well. What's important to have us is that everything is being felt in some way or another. It costs too much for us to rent, to try and buy a home. It costs too much for food. It costs too much on so many levels. And that combination, what, 40 years ago they used to refer to as a misery index, mm-hmm. That adds up to something that profoundly affects our politics. And so I think it's important for Democrats in this case not to simply run on gas prices. Gas prices are effective. They're a good measure.
0: Yeah.
1: But there are other things you should talk about as well. The people are ready to talk about this stuff, too. I think that's the important thing to understand. You give them a serious discussion about what it costs to get by, the struggle to get by, you're going to get you'll get a response. And the last thing I would suggest to you on this as well is that at this point, there is another factor, and that is that the economy, as you say, as we all know, is not working for working people. Trump was able in 2016, again in 2024, to convince folks that he could do better. At this point, he just doesn't have any, he's got nothing left there. There's no way he can say, oh yeah, well, just give me a Republican Congress. Well, you already got that. Give me a Republican Senate. You already got that. What does he say to alter this circumstance? He's going to be in a situation where he's rallying his base to try and hold as much as they can. That's going to take him to extremes that are not going to be attractive. It's a huge opening for Democrats. The last thing I'll say in it, though, and this is, not to be missed, is you can't just say we're not Trump, mm-hmm. right? Mm-hmm. You have to have some sort of vision, some sort of agenda, because even though those polls are so overwhelmingly against Trump, look at what's happening in Louisiana, in Alabama, where they're literally, as we speak, trying to take away one seat in the House here, another seat there, where there are so many ways that they chip away at that overwhelming opposition to Trump. They find ways to undermine it, undermine the possible impact. So I think for Democrats, what they have to figure out is how to go into this campaign with something bold enough, strong enough to make people say, yeah, I don't like Trump. I'm no fan of what's going on. But to say, more importantly, I want to go and vote for this. I want to go and vote for a vision that really does address some of the fundamental challenges. It goes back to a Jesse Jackson lesson. Yeah. Reverend Jesse Jackson always said, you want to get people to the polls? Don't tell them what they're against.
0: Yep.
1: You tell them something they can be for.
0: Yep.
1: And I do think that's an important dynamic of this year.
0: It's funny you quote Jesse. I quoted him yesterday, John, on this program. He used to always say to me, as I'm sure you've heard many times, talking to black people in particular, that we lose too many elections by the simple margin of our absence at the

0: polls, eloquently stated by Reverend Jackson, that we lose too many elections by the simple margin of our absence at the polls, Tavis. And so here you come quoting him today. I quote him yesterday. Long live the memory and the legacy of Reverend Jesse L. Jackson, Sr. Let me come back to Hakeem one more time. I didn't think I would do this, but let me come back one more time because you got me thinking about this. So Democrats are all excited. Black America is all excited. Not everybody, but many are, about the fact that we could have the first African-American speaker in the history of this republic in New York's Hakeem Jeffries. And yet the happenings of the past few days not only put that in jeopardy in the short run, but it puts that potential reality in jeopardy in the long run, as I think about it while you were talking. And I'm talking specifically, of course, about the Supreme Court decision on gutting the Voting Rights Act. And we are going to see the numbers in the Congressional Black Caucus drop dramatically. We will see, is all kind of betting, how much damage will be done between now and November. Maybe not so much between now and then, but if not by November, certainly thereafter, by 2028, we're going to see the numbers in the CBC drop dramatically. You combine that with the point you just made about states redrawing lines otherwise in this game of back and forth. Texas did one thing. Gavin comes in California. We do something else. Other states are doing similarly. But we got a serious game here going on, right? And when you think about, again, the numbers of CBC members that's going to drop, which means you're going to lose Democrats in that regard. Again, you combine that with states that are moving to add Republican seats in a variety of other ways in this gerrymandering battle that we find ourselves in. It ain't necessarily a foregone conclusion Hakeem is ever going to get there, number one. But if he does get there, to my point, he might not stay there for a long period of time, John. Does that resonate with you?
1: Well, what resonates is a couple things. I do think that the Democrats are very likely to take the House of Representatives this year.
0: Okay.
1: And that, you know, victory is a great balm, right? Even people who may have objections, may have concerns, wherever, you know, if you bring the Democrats back into power, there's going to be a lot of excitement about that. And there's going to be a lot of enthusiasm. And Jeffries will get a lot of credit because he has held a contentious caucus together.
0: Sure.
1: And won the confidence of a lot of people.
0: Right.
1: But the challenge is this. Do you give him a very narrow majority where most of his time is spent trying to, you know, keep everybody together, right? Or do you give him a majority where he can govern, right? Or not govern because he's obviously countering Trump, but at least, you know, the House will be a powerful, forward-looking voice in any debate. Now, that takes about a 20-seat advantage, right? It could be a little more. That would make it even easier.
0: Right.
1: But with a 20, 25-seat advantage, if you lose three or four of your folks on a particular issue, you can still, you know, kind of go forward without a lot of trouble there and take the actions that need to be taken. You can also get the committee chairs in places where they can do investigations, inquiries, etc.
0: So I get that, and that's the short term. The other issue I raise, though, is what happens long term. Once all the fallout from this Supreme Court decision gutting Voting Rights Act, the Voting Rights Act, that is, once that all settles, once the dust settles there, my question is whether or not we see a way that Hakeem Jeffries, if he becomes Speaker in November, can stay there for any appreciable amount of time. That's the second part of the question. We'll let John respond to when we come forward on Tavis Smiley.
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6: Good Tuesday evening, Chicago. I'm Logan Page, and here is your traffic update. Dan and Ryan downtown on 95th. Stop and go traffic 20 minutes. I-57 Ryan's I-80. No delays, 14 minutes. Bishop Ward Ryan's I-80, 94. Stop and go traffic due to road work. 18 minutes, and please be cautious, there is road construction, causing the roadway to be reduced to two lanes until sometime in December. Bishop Ford from Steelbridge to 159th Street. There is an exit ramp closed due to construction until Saturday, August 1st. Bishop Ford off ramp to eastbound Dalton Avenue. And there is an entrance ramp closed due to construction until Saturday, August 1st. Bishop Ford on ramp from westbound 159th Street. Stevenson to Sable Lakeshore Drive to the Tri-State. Stop and go traffic, and please be cautious. There is a disabled vehicle causing the right lane to be blocked. Stevenson and Ashland Avenue, 26 minutes. Eisenhower Wolfville Post Office, slow go 20 minutes. Kennedy downtown to O'Hare. Stop and go traffic, 29 minutes, and please be cautious. There is an entrance ramp closed due to construction until Monday, July 20th. Kennedy on ramp from Foster Avenue. Aiden's Montrose Lake Cook, smooth sailing, 16 minutes. Your weather for today, Chicago, cloudy, showers south, high 58 and low 43. Tomorrow, cloudy, high 53 and a low of 41. It's currently 56 degrees and mostly cloudy. I'm Logan Page, and that's your traffic and weather update on WVON 1690 AM.
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0: So, John Nichols, I'm trying to press on this one issue because, you know, I often warn us to not be irrationally exuberant. So it'd be nice if Joaquin becomes speaker in November. I ain't got a problem with that, obviously. He's my frat brother, and I'd love to see a Capo make some history as Speaker of the House. I'm cool with that part. Mm-hmm. But my question is whether or not once all the dust settles from the gutting of the VRA, whether or not we can see Joaquin there for any appreciable amount of time, no matter what margin he comes in with in November.
1: I think so.
0: Okay.
1: And let me suggest why.
0: Okay.
1: You are going to see some real battles in the South, and you're going to see an effort to eliminate a lot of seats. Those are seats that have, in many cases, elected progressive black Democrats to the House of Representatives for decades, even in some cases generations. That is the playout of the Voting Rights Act and its profound impact in our politics. And it will be, if the numbers I look at are accurate, you will see potentially a reduction in the Congressional Black Caucus coming out of the South.
0: Mm-hmm.
1: What we have seen is in other parts of the country, black candidates are winning multiracial, multiethnic districts. And so you'll see, you may see some folks win in other places. Caucus may not be as fully diminished as some people think.
0: Got it.
1: Because of what goes on in the South.
0: Okay.
1: Secondly, and this is the big deal, we have some potential here. And I won't go on for a long time because I know we don't have a lot. But this is something to understand. First and foremost, Democrats should be pouring resources into gubernatorial races in the South.
0: Mm.
1: Places like Georgia, South Carolina, which is a state that is much more closely divided than some people think, and other races in the South. Any place where you've got the potential to elect a Democrat as governor, you should be trying to do it, because that Democrat could veto a effort to redraw lines, right? So even in some southern states, you might be able to save some seats.
0: Yeah.
1: Now, I know that this year some states are already moving to eliminate seats, like Louisiana, but there could be other fights in other places. So Democratic governorships in the South become so much more important.
0: Yeah.
1: They're hard to win, I know,
0: nope,
1: in Florida and other places, but it's worth the effort. Second thing, you're going to have trifecta Democratic wins in a number of northern states, potentially Wisconsin, where I come from, mm-hmm, other states that have not had Democrats in charge of the governorship and the legislature for quite a while. In Wisconsin, as an example, Mandela Barnes, who is running for governor, one of the front-running candidates on the Democratic side, says that the first thing he will do as governor is make sure that our lines in Wisconsin are drawn to fair maps. And Wisconsin right now is a 50-50 state, very closely divided battleground state, and yet 75% of our U.S. House seats are held by Republicans. You understand what I'm saying?
0: No, got you.
1: We have northern states where you can redraw maps to make them fair, and you end up in a situation where I think it is possible, if Hakeem Jeffries comes in as Speaker in January, that in that overall ongoing brutal battle over how to draw lines across the country, you end up in a situation where Democrats can maintain
0: their position. Let me put a finer point on what John just said. There are a number of African Americans, again, we discussed this yesterday. We're talking specifically about Republicans who are running for governor in Michigan, in Byron Downs in Florida, Mandela Barnes running in Wisconsin, you know, Tony Thurmond, of course, still on the ballot here in California. But it is fascinating. Wes Moore, of course, is the governor of Maryland. But it's fascinating to be in 2026 and to see the increasing number of black folk who are running for governor of states and running competitively in some of these states for governor and winning in places like Maryland and Deval Patrick, of course, in Massachusetts back in the day. There are others. But it's just a fascinating point, I think, to underscore that we are now at this point in American history where black people are running all across the country for the highest office in these states as chief executive, and that's something I think worth noting. Our remaining moments with John Nichols when we come forward on Tavis Smiley.
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2: 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Freedom is an endless meeting. So let's get back to it with Tavis Smiley.
0: Ooh, we got a tight 2 minutes, John Nichols, very tight here. Ohio, Vivek Ramaswamy, the name I can never say, running for governor in Ohio. You were talking about governor's races a moment ago. Can Democrats, again, in Indiana and Ohio make a statement today?
1: Sure they can. One of the first things we're going to look at very quickly is turnout for the primaries. We've seen a lot of pattern where in states where Republicans have had advantages for quite a while, Democratic primary turnout has been through the roof, and folks are excited to go vote in those Democratic primaries. If out of Indiana and Ohio we see high turnout in the Democratic primaries, and that's not just a measure at the top of the ticket because things are pretty well decided at the top of the ticket in most cases, but if there's just people showing up for legislative races, local races, and those numbers add up, that is an indication of Democratic enthusiasm. So you look at that right off the bat. Also, the fact is that in Ohio, as an example, it looks like Democrats are going to nominate a very strong ticket that includes Sherrod Brown, the former senator. Mm-hmm. Ohio is a state that has become very Republican in recent years, but it is a historic battleground state. I remember being there on election night in 2012. When Barack Obama swept that state.
0: Oh, yeah.
1: And so my bottom line indication here is don't give up on places. Yeah. Understand that if the energy is there, it is possible to win.
0: Yep.
1: And this year, because of what we're just talking about on gerrymandering, you need to be looking to win everywhere, not just in a handful of targeted states.
0: 50-state strategy, somebody once said. We'll see what happens today in Indiana and Ohio. And if Democrats can make a strong statement in the Midwest, we'll talk about it, of course, at the top of tomorrow's show. I don't have time to discuss this, but I want to just mention it right quick while John is on in the 30 seconds that I have. The Met Gala was last night. We are told that Meryl Streep, who is starring in The Devil Wears Prada 2, that set all kinds of box office records over the weekend, did not show up last night at the Met Gala, as many had hoped, because Jeff Bezos was behind it. He was a sponsor. And we are told from Hollywood Reporter that Meryl Streep said, nah, if Bezos is behind it, I ain't showing up. But Chris Smalls did show up. The Amazon Union founder did show up. And there was a major protest at the Met Gala last night. And Chris Smalls got arrested outside of the Jeff Bezos-sponsored Met.